0: 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On Wall Street, a mixed day as the Dow was down by 67 points. The Nasdaq rose 314. The S&P 500 advanced 43. 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
2: Big technology stocks led Wall Street to records on Wednesday. The S&P 500 rose 0.6% to reach an all-time high. The Nasdaq Composite jumped 1.2% to also reach a record. The Dow fell 67 points or 0.1%. Nvidia, Apple, and several other tech stocks have outsized values that weigh more heavily on the direction of the market. Their gains overcame broader losses elsewhere. Most stocks actually weakened following a report that showed a spike in inflation in April. A jump in oil prices because of the war with Iran is fueling inflation. Crude oil prices were relatively steady on Wednesday, but remain above $100 per barrel. Damian Troisi, New York.
0: Researchers are warning that the United States is experiencing a reading recession, a slide that predates the COVID-19 pandemic. News and analysis at townhall.com. From Washington, I'm Keith Peters reporting. A French woman who contracted hantavirus on the cruise ship is severely ill in a Paris hospital. We hear more on this story from international correspondent Charles de Ledesma reporting from London.
3: Xavier Lescure, an infectious disease specialist at a Paris hospital, says the patient has the most severe form of cardiopulmonary presentation, and she's receiving the final stage of supportive care. Meanwhile, Health Minister Stephanie Rees says four other French nationals repatriated from the ship had tested negative and were doing well, adding 22 French contacts linked to infected people evacuated have been identified, contacted, tested, and hospitalized, or were being hospitalized. Rees adds positive cases identified so far are exclusively MV Honvius cruise passengers. I'm Charles de Ledesma.
0: More on these stories at townhall.com.
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12: Larry Elder here, the sage from South Central, the Prince of Pico Union, the czar of common sense.
8: the great Eldersky, Don Lorenzo. Welcome to the program. 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
8: 888-971-SAGE. 888-971-7243. I am Larry Elder. We are Salem News Channel. In a few minutes, we're going to be talking to the Secretary of Health and Human Services, Robert F. Kennedy Jr., in studio. Stick around for that. I'm going to ask him about Trump derangement syndrome, what it's like to work with Donald Trump, and what would he say to people who suffer from TDS. I also have a surprise for him. Someone did an impression of someone he's familiar with. I want to get his reaction to that impression, so stick around for that. Let's finally get to Nick Shirley, who went to Cuba and observed things in that communist island country up close and personal. Number 16.
14: What percentage of people do you think are suffering here in Cuba?
15: La mayoría. La mayoría.
14: What's your thoughts on communism? ¿Qué piensas de comunismo?
16: De lo más malo que ha existido en la vida es el comunismo. Porque realmente ninguna es comunista.
14: None of the gas stations are even in operation right now because there's quite literally no gas.
17: And we stand out like sore thumbs here, so they're wondering why we're here with cameras, interviewing people. They want to know what's happening and what people are saying. That's why people are not talking to us much.
18: They're asking why are we trying to leave the hotel early.
14: Cuba right now is facing one of the largest humanitarian crises in the world. Cuba's government is a one-party communist-ruled country, and they are facing massive food shortages, daily blackouts, and a lack of medicine. And right now, a U.S. blockade is restricting oil and gas from coming inside of the country. With communism and socialism on the rise in the West, I wanted to see what life in communism is really like firsthand, as Cuba has been living underneath communism for over 60 years. Upon arrival, I completed all required documents and had received a visa for journalistic activity. However, once I landed, all my camera gear was seized, and within 24 hours, I was planning my escape out of Cuba after their intelligence followed me all day and a two-star general came searching for me at the hotel. Now let's go see the reality of Cuba and eventually plan our escape out of Cuba.
8: Cuba has been attempting to undermine America for decades. Spies, infiltration, and that is why it is in our best interest for there to be a regime change there as well. Number 17.
14: And film that lady, get a shot of her. Wow. And la última pregunta.
19: This lady had spawned out of nowhere and began spying on us. For instance, look at it. She comes into frame right here, and then she hides behind the lamppost, and then all of a sudden she starts filming us, and then when she goes to the other side of the lamppost, she then begins to act like she's on a phone call. However, she continues to point her camera towards our direction. The guy I'm interviewing then notices that she's filming us. He goes and confronts her, and she runs to the other side of the street. She then turns the corner, and my security guard follows her to see where she goes, and who does she meet up with? She meets up with the man who was following us inside of the hotel. And after we had confirmed that we were being followed by Cuban intelligence and their spies were spying on us, we hurried back up to our hotel room and made a plan to escape Cuba.
20: She makes her way through the woods to him, and then he goes, no, like saying, don't sit here. Boom, sits there. So they're together, 100%. Come back to the hotel, buddy's here. They're 100% watching us. Option two is, we're flights onto me. They're 100% on to us.
14: So you think we gotta leave tomorrow morning?
20: If we're gonna deal with the pressure at one point, which I think we're going to anyways, we do it trying to be ready at the airport where there's public eyes. We're in Cuba, we're in Comic Town. So this is a different ballgame for all of us.
21: I think we can get both tonight.
20: I was thinking about making a call to see if we were to do that, how far would the U.S. Coast Guard need us to be? There are problems. So with these advantages,
14: this is literally the North Korea of Latin America, and we have spies on us.
20: They're 100%. We're not paranoid. I'm 100% convinced.
22: But if we grab our bags right now and make an escape, they're going to say, hey, they just took off.
23: No,
22: they're going to shut this whole
20: down looking for us.
19: And to make things even worse, Cuba was having their May Day march just outside of our hotel in the morning, so all around the hotel, military and Cuba government was surrounding the hotel, protecting the streets for the march the next morning.
18: My thoughts. So tomorrow, they're going to have the march for the May 1st march.
20: Yeah.
18: It's a big march. So it starts at 6. They're either going to come for us
20: yes.
18: by 3 or 4.
20: Facts.
18: So we have to be out of here by then.
20: Yes.
18: And whether that's us bouncing on the city in a pair of two and one off on their own and maybe I'll meet back up, but we have to distract them enough by the time it's our time to board on the airport at 8 a.m. They're too occupied doing this march thing.
19: We took a bit of a risky move and headed down to the lobby to act as if we had no idea they were spying on us and act very casual. So security puffed on some Cuban cigars, I drank some water, security chatted up with some of the people working at the hotel, and then we went back upstairs and barricaded ourselves into the hotel room for the night. And then at 4 a.m. we made our attempt to escape the hotel.
18: Alright, 4 a.m. now, we're in the elevator, we're heading down to the bottom lobby. And we're making our way out. Right now, the people are gathering out on the streets. We got one of the security guards down the bottom, making sure that it's clear for us to walk out of the lobby right now. And now we're heading out, getting on a taxi, and making our way to the airport as fast as possible.
19: One of the security guards was stopped by someone at the hotel as she asked why we are leaving the hotel early, and she would not let us leave. They were stalling for some reason. And then when we did try to make it out to go get a taxi, the guy barely let us out the door. And then when we got out to get a taxi, they called us back in.
18: We're running into some complications here. Just trying to get out. They're asking why we're trying to leave the hotel early.
20: Immigration police.
19: And they took us into the back room of the hotel, and we had a meeting with a 2-star general who interrogated us for 10 to 15 minutes about why we're trying to leave Cuba, what was our purpose of our travels, what kind of questions we were asking the people on the streets, what kind of footage we got. The general then said we could go, and he said they would get us a taxi to the airport. However, we waited for 5 minutes and there was no taxi. We thought we were about to get set up, so we left the hotel and set off on foot to escape Cuba.
18: As soon as we made it down to the hotel lobby, they had their guys down there. We had immigration, and they brought us in for an interview. Gabe, so what's the current circumstances that we got going on right now? We're trying to find a taxi. We've left the hotel. We're a few miles out now. No taxis are anywhere. How are we getting out of Cuba?
20: So, number one, second we got downstairs, we had what you want to call their undercover police walking through the lobby, just playing it cool, acting like there's nothing. Once you and I came downstairs and you guys made your way out to the front, a 2-star general came out of nowhere and he asked as politely as possible, but with firm action, like, hey, I need to sit down. We need to talk to you guys. And then he realized that he was pressing, so he's like, hey, could you just bring in your friends so we could talk? And I was like, oh, what's going on? And he goes, I would want to talk inside. That's when he came outside to the outside lobby. I was trying to just engage the conversation there, and he said, I would like to talk inside. We had our conversation. Now they let us leave. And now we're on foot by the university and the hospital. And
8: we're going to get back to Nick Shirley's adventure in Cuba after we've spoken with the Secretary of Health and Human Services. And I want to talk more about why it matters what's going on in Cuba. 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Let me share a quick reminder. We are in day number 3 of my annual Angel Tree Camping Appeal that helps our friends at the nonprofit Prison Fellowship send children of prisoners for a week of fresh air and Christian fellowship. 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Why? Because their mom or dad, or sometimes even both, are in prison. But you can help them experience a better future. We asked this Angel Tree camper to tell us about a day at an Angel Tree camp.
1: We wake up, we have breakfast, and then we usually play some games. And then if you're older, we might have like a Bible study before worship. We worship till lunch, and it's a blast, you know? Everybody's jumping, we're singing. After lunch, we didn't have like free time. We do crafts, we go swimming, we do all that stuff, all that fun stuff. I mean, I loved camp.

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0: from the services, Robert F. Kennedy Jr. Mr. Secretary, thank you so much for taking the time.
1: Larry, it's good to be back with you.
0: This is actually our third time meeting. I'm not sure you remember the first one.
1: I know we met at the Chernock's house in on Mandeville Canyon.
0: Right.
1: And then I can't remember. I know there was a time before
0: that. There were a couple of others. We were in the green room together. This is years ago. I can't recall what I was there for or what you were there for. We weren't together, but we were together in the green room. We had a long conversation about you, about your father, about your uncle. And you were really quite, I thought, thoughtful, forthcoming, and willing to talk about stuff like that. It was great.
1: Well,
0: and then we had dinner. For about maybe 45 minutes, you had to get up and go, so I don't know if you remember that. And then we did a town hall together with Tucker Carlson in Milwaukee, and
1: yes.
0: that was a couple of hours. So,
1: yeah. Well,
0: so we've had a lot of encounters.
1: You can probably think of some other ones if we put our heads together.
0: Mr. Secretary, obviously you were a Democrat for a very long time. You became an independent. You are now in the Trump administration. Half the country literally despises this man. I've lost at least three friends I've known for about 40 years.
1: Only three.
0: Well, friends in air quotes, one of whom was actually the best man at my wedding. My brother and I are very, very good friends. I chose this man over my brother to be the best man at my wedding, and we can't talk to each other anymore. He makes the most disparaging comments about Trump to the point where he just stopped talking to me because I kept defending him. You've now worked with him, meaning Donald Trump, for some time. What would you say to people who have this kind of reaction to him that some people have described as Trump derangement syndrome? What would you say to people like that?
1: I don't think there's anything that you can say that will change people's opinion. I mean, I've been told that the only way to change people's opinion are completely entrenched in an orthodoxy, which is religious in nature.
0: Mm-hmm.
1: Is through the Socratic method by asking them questions that, you know, get them to examine. But if you challenge them directly, it just makes them dig in more. And it really is, to me, a curious phenomena because I've lost, you know, I would say 90% of my friends.
0: Wow.
1: But also family members who are locked in that, mm-hmm. You know, that belief system. And it's irrational. You have to really close off your mind and stop doing critical thinking. And it is like part of our biological hard drive to be able to, you know, reach the state where you ignore contrary evidence and just locked into this, you know, this binary worldview where it's good and evil,
0: mm-hmm.
1: and you can't hear anything from the other side. I mean, and liberals have had to compromise all of their values. And that's why I left the Democratic Party. That's why I ran in the first place, because I saw my party was walking away from, you know, all of the things that had made the party what it is, you know, free speech during COVID, where I was getting censored. And, you know, I 37 hours after he took the oath of office, President Biden ordered the Facebook to take me down, which they did. I had a million followers, and ordered the other companies, ordered Mark Zuckerberg and Twitter and the others to begin censoring me. And they, you know, they opened up a portal. I know this because I litigated against them and, you know, got this through discovery. And, you know, we went all up to the Supreme Court with it. But that, you know, one of the keystones of the Democratic Party that I grew up with is that everything, every idea should have a chance to compete in the marketplace of ideas. And that liberals were not scared to have any argument. And suddenly, here we were canceling people and saying, if we don't like you, we're not going to listen to what you say. We're going to shut our ears. And then our party was the party, the anti-war party, and as soon as Trump said that he opposed the Ukraine war, they became the party of war. I remember when Trump, this was the first inkling that I had when Trump came out against the NAFTA, against the trade agreement, and the Democrats, you know, the left-wing Democrats, which I consider myself one, were against that trade agreement for them. We were mad at Clinton for signing it. Mm-hmm. And as soon as, and that was universal, as soon as Trump came out and said he didn't like it, the Democratic Party went all in on it. And then, you know, the Democratic Party was always suspicious skeptical toward corporate power and the influence of, for example, pharmaceutical companies, their outsized influence on Congress, etc. And all of a sudden during COVID, they became the defenders of pharma no matter what. You know, people will say, yeah, pharma does a lot of crooked things, but they never lie about vaccines. They never lie about... And it was just irrational. And then, you know, all these other little issues like women's sports. My uncle, Ted Kennedy, wrote Title IX because women weren't being able to compete in their own sports. And he created that so that they could. Fought for it for a decade. All the women's groups supported it. And now here the Democrats are saying that men also ought to be able to compete against women in those sports, biological men. But it was one after the other. All the main planks of the Democratic Party fell apart, and then they abandoned their traditional constituencies, which was working class Americans, cops and firefighters. My father had been able to bring together through a populist movement blacks and Hispanics and farm workers and firefighters and police and you know, all and farmers. And all of a sudden, the Democrats said, we don't want you part of our party anymore, which is very, very strange.
0: Mr. Secretary, there's just a poll came out. 42% of Democrats believe the Butler would-be assassin was fake, that was staged. Some number believe the assassination attempt at the White House Correspondents' Dinner was staged and fake. And some percentage believe the same thing about the would-be assassin at the golf course. Only 25%, I think it is, of Democrats believe all three were not staged. What's your reaction to that?
1: Well, again, it's the same thing. It's a departure from sort of evidence-based reality. It's possible one of those was fake. I would not say I believe that unless I saw evidence of it.
0: We have 60 seconds left in this segment.
1: What?
0: 60 seconds left in this segment.
1: Oh, yeah. So I wouldn't, you know, I wouldn't go around saying I believe something if I didn't have evidence for it. But that is where we are, is that people are willing to believe, willing to grasp and accept any evidence that is negative about President Trump, no matter how unlikely or implausible it is.
0: When we come back, Mr. Secretary, I want to ask you about the state of America's health. I want to talk about Make America Healthy Again and why we are so, in your opinion, I believe, unhealthy and what we can do about it. 888-971-SAGE, 888-971-7243. I'm Larry Elder with the Health and Human Services Secretary, Robert F. Kennedy, Jr.

0: with SRN News. I'm Keith Peters in Washington. Alex Murdaugh's murder convictions and life sentence for the deaths of his wife and son have been overturned by the South Carolina Supreme Court because the court clerk at his trial suggested he was guilty. But the disgraced lawyer won't be leaving prison anytime soon. Prosecutors say they plan to retry Murdaugh, which likely means there will be another lengthy trial for the case. Senate Republicans have blocked Democrats' efforts to reverse Trump-era changes to consumer protection laws. The Democrats' push on Wednesday had aimed to challenge GOP senators in an election year. The Senate had held three votes, each of which was defeated along party lines. On Wall Street, the Dow down by 67 points, the NASDAQ rose 314, the S&P advanced 43. More at SRNNews.com.
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7: President John F. Kennedy came to Rice University and stood in the Rice University Stadium and made a commitment to America and the world that within a decade, we would put a man on the moon. And President Kennedy explained why we were doing so. He said, "We are doing so for the same reason that Rice plays the University of Texas. Not because it is easy, but because it is hard." Well, these men and women have done something hard.
8: 888-971-SAGE, 888-971-7243. Larry Elder, Salem News Channel, Mr. Secretary. How was that? How good was that impression?
9: I would say it was mediocre.
8: mediocre.
9: But it was, you could tell what he was trying to do.
8: Yeah. Let's talk about Make America Healthy Again. What does that mean? What are we trying to achieve?
9: America is now, our country is now the sickest country in the world. We have the highest chronic disease burden of any country on earth. And It is destroying our country. It's existential. When my uncle was president, speaking of my uncle, we spent zero on chronic disease in our country. Now we spend about $4.3 trillion a year. Oh, it 48 cents, if you add Social Security and the military, 48 cents out of every dollar that you pay in federal taxes is going to health care, and 90% of that is now chronic disease. Our children are sick. When I was a kid, the average pediatrician would see a single case of type 2 diabetes over a 40 or 50 year career. Today, it's 38% of our kids are pre-diabetic or diabetic. So one out of every three kids who walks through his office door. Autism rates have gone from less than 1 in 10,000 in 1970 to 1 in every 31 kids today. And you can do that same ratios, those grim ratios for all these autoimmune diseases, for 100 autoimmune diseases, for neurological disease, for allergies. I didn't know anybody with food allergy when I was a kid. Why do five of my seven kids have allergies? Something has happened with this generation that's made them so incredibly sick. And we know what the primary culprit is ultra-processed foods. And that happened because of government corruption, because of the capture of the FDA, the regulatory agency, and to some extent USDA by the food industry. And it happened because of the food industry, which was taken over by Big Tobacco. The two biggest food companies in the world in 1995 were Philip Morris and R.J. Reynolds, and they took thousands of scientists who were employed in making tobacco more addictive, and they brought them into labs to make food addictive. And they created all these artificial colors and flavors from lab ingredients. If you eat it, if you smell the aroma of strawberries on your food, it makes you want to eat it. But there's no strawberry in there. It's just kind of lab chemicals. So your body is not experiencing the nutrients, so it keeps demanding more. They added elements to the food that make you insatiable, that make you just want to keep eating. And they created a class of foods, and then they corrupted the FDA to change the dietary guidelines, to put Fruit Loops at the top of the dietary guidelines, to dietary guidelines that did not reflect public health, but the mercantile interests of those companies. And then it took something called the GRAS standards, which is a loophole in FDA regulations for food that allows you to include ingredients that are generally recognized as safe. It was put there in 1948 so companies wouldn't have to test standardized ingredients like vinegar or salt or, that have been around for a million years. But the industry hijacked that and added all these chemicals with no safety testing. And so now we have over 10,000 ingredients in our food. The Europeans only have 400. And the 9,600 extra that we have, which we don't even know anything about, are all illegal in Europe. And it's poisoned a generation of our kids. 77% of our kids cannot qualify for military service.
8: Mr. Secretary, we're going to take a quick break, if you can still stick around for another segment. Obviously, companies are making a lot of money off of this, so I want to ask you what, if anything, can be done about this. Well, I guess you have to take off. Anything you want to say quickly before we go?
9: We are fixing the problem. We flipped the food pyramid so that it's now a science-based, so that we're telling people to eat real food, don't eat ultra-processed food. 70% of the calories that our kids are getting are ultra-processed food or highly refined carbohydrates. That's now going to change, and it's going to change in our schools, it's going to change in the military, it's going to change in our hospitals. Prisons, in the SNAP program, in the WICS program, at Indian Health Service. So we're going to drive changes in the dietary guidelines. We also are closing the GRAS loophole. We're going to soon issue front of process labeling requirements on food, so people will be able to understand whether what they're eating is healthy. We're getting all the medical schools to begin for the first time teaching 40 hours of nutrition, so doctors will actually be able to give nutritional advice. And we're doing many, many other things to change this paradigm and get America healthy again.
8: Mr. Secretary, we're going to have to leave it there. Thank you so much for coming in. I appreciate it.
9: Thank you.

0: Do you owe $10,000 or more to the IRS like Mark?
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2: 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This is 101.1 The Answer, where Little Rock comes to talk. Start your day with Dave Elswick in the morning, breaking down the stories shaping Arkansas and the nation and hearing what you have to say. Then in the afternoon, join Doc Washburn as he takes on the biggest headlines, asks the tough questions, and opens the phones for real conversation. Because on 101.1, The Answer, talk radio means your voice matters. 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CNN's Scott Jennings, Mike Gallagher, Larry Elder, bringing you smart analysis, strong opinions, and the debate everyone's talking about. 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Six. 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This is 101.1, The Answer.
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6: 888-971-SAGE, 888-971-7243. I am Larry Elder. We are Salem News Channel. 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Before getting back to Nick Shirley's adventure in Cuba, the question is, why does this matter? This is an article from the BBC, January 2024, headlined, "The Cuban Spying Case That Has Shocked the U.S. Government." Talks about a former U.S. ambassador to Bolivia named Michael Rocha, arrested in Miami, spent more than 40 years as a Cuban agent, it was determined, one of the biggest spying scandals involving the communist-run island this century. Then Attorney General Merrick Garland called Rocha's alleged crimes, quote, one of the highest-reaching and longest lasting infiltrations of U.S. government by a foreign agent. This is a fact sheet, State Department on Cuba, July 2003. Quote, the Castro regime has long targeted the United States for intensive espionage activities. Castro himself told CNN in an interview in 1998, quote, yes, we have sometimes dispatched Cuban citizens to the United States to infiltrate counter-revolutionary organizations, to inform about the activities that are of great interest to us. I think we have a right to do this, end of quote. This is a White House statement. Headline, Addressing Threats to the United States by the Government of Cuba. Executive Order, January 29, 2026. Quote, the government of Cuba has taken extraordinary actions that harm and threaten the United States. The regime aligns itself and provides support for numerous hostile countries, transnational terrorist groups, and malign actors adverse to the United States, including the government of the Russian Federation, the People's Republic of China, the government of Iran, Hamas, Hezbollah, so forth. This is from the Center for Strategic and International Studies called Cuban and China. China's intelligence footprint in Cuba, new evidence and implications for U.S. security. Quote, China has long been rumored to operate spy facilities in Cuba, but few details about its footprint there have been made public until just now. And it goes on, the satellite imagery, the intel, stuff that Cuba has been doing with the complicit help of China. This is why this matters. Back to Mr. Shirley.
7: We had our conversation. Now they let us leave, and now we're on foot by the university and the hospital, and we got about another mile and a half to the airport, 2 miles. So we're on foot. Hopefully we can get a taxi at some point if we don't get squeezed in before.
8: And there's no taxis out right now. That's a bit of a problem right now. The streets are empty.
7: Empty, and everybody's going the opposite direction.
9: By the grace of God, we found one taxi driver in all of Havana who agreed to take us to the airport. The only problem, it's a tricycle that only goes 10 miles per hour.
8: All right, we got our taxi. All right, so our taxi to the airport. Not the taxi I thought we were going to get into to make it to the airport. This is our taxi we have right now. It's the only option we had available. We're going to try to find another car taxi because this is taking too long to get to the airport and our flight's going to leave without us. And right now we currently have the entire government of Cuba telling us that we're going to leave the country. Now we weren't able to get another taxi. We've been in this taxi for the past hour or so. Suns came up. Finally made it to the airport, and now this is our last stretch in order to get out of Cuba. They might press us one more time inside the airport, so we don't know exactly. We're not out of here for certain, for good. They might make one last push at the airport. They could either ask us some more questions or not let us board our flight. They do have all my camera gear inside the airport right now, so I have to get all of that. Everyone's on the know that we're trying to leave Cuba right now. We'll see if they let us board our commercial flight.
9: We made it to the airport, and now I had to go get my camera gear that they had seized just 24 hours before. They questioned me for another 30 minutes. They then took one of my security guards, questioned him as well, and then they ended up letting us get onto our
8: flight. Oh my gosh. Muchas gracias. Gracias. Oh, we're making it onto the plane right now. I've never been so happy to make it onto a plane.
7: I got pulled up by two guys. They wanted to do a smooth approach, like, hey, what's going on? Why are you guys here? Why are you guys leaving so soon? You guys got here yesterday. After going back and forth, and I was done with a small talk already. I was like, bro, something's going to happen. Let it happen already. And he's like, I'm like, listen, we had a two-star general at our hotel at 5 in the morning. You guys are here now. We were pressed all day yesterday. What's up? And he's like, even the president knows that you guys are here.
9: The president of Communist Cuba knew that we were here.
7: He knows that we were here. Facts. They know. They've been watching us all day. They know that we're here. So.
8: You might not see three more happier men in the world right now.
10: For sure. Ooh, it feels like Christmas morning.
7: How are you?
8: Made it out. Oh my gosh.
6: For those who accuse President Trump of being a fascist, that's a police state. That's what happens to reporters in Cuba. So can you knock it off? Cash Patel, the head of the FBI, was asked about the morale at the agency, number 42.
11: How's your morale at the FBI?
12: Morale has never been better. When I go across the country and I talk to the line agents and the intelligence analysts and professional staff, I travel around the country, I talk to our state and local partners, they tell me one thing resoundingly. We're finally going to do the work that we were asked to do with the resources that we needed to get the job done, and that's what this administration is focused on, and that's why you're seeing the results that we talked about.
6: Cash Patel was accused by the senator from Maryland about drinking on the job. Cash Patel was not amused. Number 43.
12: The only person that was slinging margaritas in El Salvador on the taxpayer dollar with a convicted gangbanging rapist was you.
13: You know, the
12: only person that ran up a $7,000 bar tab in Washington, D.C. at the lobby bar was you.
13: This
12: so the only individual in this room that has been drinking on taxpayer dime during
13: are
12: the day
13: you
12: is you.
6: That didn't go quite the way the senator from Maryland thought it would. Now, when it comes to supplements, there are two things that matter most. Does it work? Can you trust it? Both are absolutely essential. 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

0: 888-971-SAGE, 888-971-7243. I am Larry Elder. We are Salem News Channel. I got a question for you. 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According to Just the News, Biden's FBI secretly set up Trump to be indicted after he leaves office. How do they do that? Well, rather than turn over all their documents after the alleged insurrection case was dismissed, they kept them, presumably to provide the agency the ability to reopen the case after Donald Trump leaves office. Here's what FBI Director Kash Patel said about the warrants that were obtained. Number seven.
1: It took me 2 years of my life to prove the following: that a political party in the United States of America in the 21st century would go overseas and hire some bogus intelligence asset to manufacture fraudulent, fake, unverified information, funnel that to not just the intelligence community, but the Federal Bureau of Investigation, and then take those packaged lies that they had paid for with campaign finance funds and go into a secret surveillance court and illegally spy on your opponent to be the next president of the United States. I think that was 45 seconds. That took 2 years of my life. And what did we find out? The FISA court themselves came back and said these warrants were illegal, that the FBI did not provide evidence of exculpatory evidence and innocence, and that the FBI essentially lied in those applications.
0: And Senator Josh Hawley had this to say about James Comey and John Brennan. Number 41.
2: Yeah, these guys are so dirty. And let's just review what they did, what Brennan did. And Comey was part of the same cabal here. They got the Steele dossier, which was fake, which was itself a Russia hoax, Russia financed, Russia provided. They got that laundered into the intelligence community, laundered into intelligence reports, and then they leaked it out to the media, all in an effort to influence a presidential campaign. Not just influence it, but to actually to try to change the outcome of an election. They used federal resources to do it. They used the FBI to do it. They used the CIA to do it. And as if that weren't enough, James Comey then went to a secret court and got a wiretap on the Trump campaign using false information and then lied to Congress about it. These are bad people. We are lucky that they are no longer in charge. It is amazing that we were able to get through their period in government without more damage. And Jesse, I just regret that with Comey, he wasn't indicted on more stuff, because this is a guy who ought to be behind bars.
0: None of which we would have found out had Donald Trump not been reelected. All right, ladies and gentlemen, fellow Eldorados, let's do this again tomorrow. Make sure you're on time. I will be checking attendance. God bless.
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0: 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Stay sharp with Doc Washburn. And hear from national voices like Chris DeGaulle, Scott Jennings, Hugh Hewitt, Larry Elder, and Mike Gallagher. 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We break it down faster. 101.1 The Answer, where Little Rock comes to talk. 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
1: This hour from Town Hall, I'm Keith Peters in Washington. There's been another attempt by Congress to have a say on the war in Iran.
2: Senate Republicans again blocked Democratic legislation to halt President Trump's war in Iran. But Democrats added a Republican to their side, Alaska's Lisa Murkowski. Oregon Democrat Jeff Merkley says mistakes have been made in Iran.
3: That's why the founders said a president by himself should not be able to go to war and wrote a constitution.
2: Wyoming's John Barrasso is among the Republicans backing the president. The
4: president made it very clear that the major fighting is halted and our naval blockade is working.
2: More Republicans are also growing uneasy about higher gas prices related to the war. Ed Donahue, Washington.
1: There's been a discovery of a deadly disease in the nation's largest herd of elk.
5: Chronic wasting disease has been discovered in the 11,000-strong Jackson elk herd on the National Elk Refuge in Wyoming. The disease has also been discovered in other areas of the state. CWD is always fatal and easily transmissible. Questions are being raised about the safety for traditional activities in the refuge, such as the annual Scouts antler collection and auction, and about the safety of the water supply. Officials are urging safety precautions and plan to reevaluate programs, including feed ground protocols and managing the size of the herd. I'm Lisa Dwyer.
1: Researchers are warning that the U.S. is experiencing a reading recession. A new analysis of state test scores from third to eighth grade for over 5,000 school districts in 38 states found that only five states have meaningful growth in reading test scores. On Wall Street, the Dow down by 67 points, the NASDAQ rose 314, the S&P advanced 43. More at townhall.com.
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1: About 70,000 Americans died of drug overdoses last year. That's about 14% fewer than the previous year.
7: It was a third straight annual drop, making it the longest decline in decades. The data is from the Centers for Disease Control and Prevention. The 2025 total is about the same as the tally in 2019 before the COVID pandemic. Health and law enforcement officials in recent months have been sounding alarms about newer drugs that were increasingly detected in 2025. Among them is a powerful synthetic opioid that's up to 10 times stronger than fentanyl. Rich Thomason reporting.
1: The prosecution of five defendants stemming from the overdose death of Friends star Matthew Perry is coming to a close. They've all pleaded guilty for their various roles in supplying the late actor with ketamine. News and analysis at townhall.com. From Washington, I'm Keith Peters. There's a multi-million dollar settlement in a Louisiana traffic stop death.
8: Louisiana officials agree to a tentative $4.8 million settlement with the family of Ronald Green, a black driver who died during a violent 2019 roadside arrest by five white officers. Two people with knowledge of the agreement told the Associated Press the settlement would end a federal wrongful death lawsuit brought by his family, whose death drew national attention. The settlement is subject to approval by the Louisiana legislature, according to two people with direct knowledge not authorized to publicly discuss it. I'm Julie Walker.
1: French authorities have ordered over 1,700 passengers and crew on a British cruise ship to stay on board due to a gastrointestinal illness outbreak. The Ambition, on a 14-night cruise from Belfast and Liverpool, reached Bordeaux on Tuesday. More on these stories at townhall.com.
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9: The lawfare superstructure is the single biggest threat to President Trump. And that's why it's important that we figure out how to run up the score as much as we can while their bench is so lame and while we have the opportunity to add seats via redistricting and make sure that we make this Trump presidency as successful as possible so that we never relinquish power back to these people.
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10: Dave Ellswick's show for Thursday, Bumper to Bumper, is on in the first hour. They're going to tell you how to keep that car running smoothly so you get better gas mileage and less wear and tear on it. David Fisher will be on. He'll be telling us what to be looking at in the economy. Tara Zurser is going to be with us talking about better AI and how it can give us better health care, as well as Enrico coming in at 9 o'clock talking about Iran, and Matt Smith will be in, and we don't know what he'll talk about.
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11: Morning, Glory, and evening, Grace, America. Hugh Hewitt back for Hour 3. Coming up, Jimmy Lai's son, Sebastian Lai, joins me. Eliana Johnson later in the hour. But I begin with our friend Mary Catherine Hamm. She is the host of the Getting Hammered podcast, Fox News contributor as well. Mary Catherine, I've got to thank you for this morning's Getting Hammered episode. It made me laugh because if you lean close to your camera, you'll see that I don't have a shiner like your three-year-old, but I got a bloody eye because my four-year-old grandson put his thumb into it when I was reading him a bedtime story on Saturday night. These toddlers are dangerous. They're just dangerous.
12: They're brutal. There's a bump on one side of my nose that is from a slight nose break that my second child gave me at 18 months old. Just slammed that head right into my nose.
11: That's the problem with toddlers. They're not aware of the damage they can do. The T-Rex Teddy, he's a six-year-old in a three-and-a-half-year-old's body, and he's built like Dick Butkus, and he just runs right into you. But that thumb in the eye, that's never happened to me before. I had to tell the makeup ladies at Fox last night, it's not pink eye. It's just a thumb in the eye. They believe me. They heard about Teddy before. So, Mary Catherine,
12: they teach you self-defense classes. He's way ahead of the game.
11: Yeah. Tell people about your three-year-old and the it's like a Nancy Drew mystery. The story, the missing eye narrative.
12: It was put down for a nap on Mother's Day. And when I use the term nap very loosely. We lock them in their room. We don't lock them in, actually. We close them in their room, and then many things break loose in there. I don't know. I stay out of it. I'm off duty once that door is closed. And, you know, if there's real problems, I'll go in there. But we didn't hear any ruckus. We didn't hear any crying. And then when he woke up from nap, eventually they fell asleep. When he woke up from nap and I let him out of the room, I walk into the house, and I see just like this giant, swollen black eye. And we couldn't get a straight story out of either of the young kids. Like, hey, that my daughter was a little quiet about it, which frankly still has me suspicious.
11: Yep.
12: And he got in a tangle with the bed rails, as much as I can tell. And was it self-inflicted or did she help? That's the question.
11: What I thought of when I heard you telling the story is in A Christmas Story, the music with Ralphie, when he shoots his eye out. The cover-up begins immediately. So if your daughter hurt your son, there was a lot of briefing going on in whispered tones. It was sort of like the CIA talking to the whistleblower about what he can and cannot say to the Rand Paul committee. All right, let's move on to serious stuff. I liked your redistricting breakdown. I loved it, in fact. And I do like the reality check that goes with, we're in an era of maximum partisanship. It's not going to end while I'm working. It's probably not going to end when you're working. But we're in the middle of the great sort, and it'll be fine. We'll have blue states and red states, and they'll have all blue and red congresspeople. I'm okay with that.
12: Well, and they'll have blue and red results accordingly, right? Like, that's one of the things that is turning more states more red, is that people are leaving the blue states because of the policies, right? So you will actually have, like, an interesting contest between these two philosophies. Look, I think it's nice to limit the partisan gerrymandering where you can, but the problem is the places we've attempted to do that, California and Virginia, Democrats are like, yeah, we definitely want to limit the partisan gerrymandering. And then as soon as they get a chance, they're like, nah, we didn't mean that. Here's what we're going to do. So I just accept that partisan gerrymandering is a part of life in a fallen world. I understand that people are going to do it. Racial gerrymandering, however, is not allowed. And that's the thing they're having a meltdown over.
11: Now, I have two quibbles with the American media. One is gerrymandering is routinely mispronounced. It's gerrymandering, but I'm a scold when I bring that up. And the other is the word decimate, which means to, you know, from the Roman legion era, you would kill one soldier in 10 when the legion misbehaved. Do you have anything like that that triggers you when someone either says, mispronounces a word routinely, gerrymander, or uses a word wrongly like decimate, which is the Beltway's favorite word, decimate. It doesn't, yes. And it's always wrong. They don't use it the right way.
12: No, I'm like this about many things. Off the top of my head, though, and especially in an age of reality TV, it's very painful. I am a stickler about she and I did something, or ending with me, like getting the form correct and the order correct. And I make my children do it every single time. And in reality TV, they are the worst at this. It's like him and I's house that we live in. Like, that's not how it works. Don't do
11: Mary
12: that.
11: Catherine,
12: don't believe the language.
11: I'm a failed parent. I'm a failed parent because my boys say, me and Rob are going to go to the play golf now. Or
12: I correct them every time.
11: I do too, but it doesn't matter. Somehow it gets hardwired in. All right, let's get to the very serious stuff.
12: Okay.
11: Nick Kristof, raping dog story, and I'll leave it at that. I talked about it. As Scott Jennings said yesterday, he felt stupid reading. He felt like the intelligence was draining from his body when he read that story. What do you make of that?
12: Well, the first thing I thought was, like, this is an IQ test. Like, the dog thing is, like, are we kidding? You have to be motivated to believe this in order to believe it. The other thought I had is, I've written for mainstream esteemed outlets before as a center-right reasonable person, and my every thought is fact-checked within an inch of its life, including just opinion sentences when I am published somewhere like the New York Times. And the idea that this gets into print on the, I believe they ran it on the front page, did they not?
11: I don't know for sure.
12: There was one screenshot where it looked like it was very prominently placed. And this is just crazy. It's just a dereliction of duty. It is obviously irresponsible. The lie, of course, is around the world before the truth gets its pants on, right? You can't fact check it after the case, although we will. But I just think it's transparently wrong and partly meant to derail and distract from the real news, which is the detailed accounts of what happened on October 7th.
11: Now, there are three options to the New York Times and Nicola. And by the way, Nick has been on this show dozens of times. I thought until yesterday he was a good guy. He's written some books like A Path Appears. He reports on poverty. He takes kids interns on trips to Africa to teach them how to write about human suffering. So I was genuinely surprised and shocked that he ran with this. He could retract it. He could try and rehabilitate himself by giving equal coverage to the story you just referenced, the real rapes, the real brutality, or they could be recklessly indifferent to the blowback. What do you think is going to happen?
12: I think they're going to go with reckless indifference, because the people they pay a price with are not the people that folks in the New York Times bubble generally care about their opinion. I think they're going to let it fly on by. I would hope not. But there's been plenty of times in New York Times history where they've ignored things they shouldn't have ignored instead of correcting. And it's not to say that there's not issues in prisons everywhere, right? But, like, do the work. Report the thing. Don't take 14 people, most of whom are Hamas operatives and regurgitate whatever they tell you.
11: And don't slander dogs. I mean, he slandered every Jew in the world, every Israeli in the world, but he also suggested that dogs would do that, and I don't believe it. I want to get to Javier Becerra. He is a dummy, and I've known that because I used to interview him back in the L.A. days when I was doing the nightly news in L.A., and he was a state assemblyman from the area. Then he became a congressman. Then he got appointed attorney general. Then he ended up at HHS secretary. He's a zero, part of the machine, but a complete zero. He was interviewed last night by KTLA Channel, I believe, 5. Here's my favorite part of that, Mary Catherine. Cut number one.
13: By the way, this is a profile piece. This is not a gotcha piece, right?
14: Well, look, I think these questions are fair. It's in order to learn about you as a candidate.
13: So long as it's about the profile.
14: I don't know how you define profile, but I'd like to begin the interview.
13: The way I describe profile is you talk about all the things that I've done, things I want to do, and along with some tough questions. But not only tough questions.
11: All right, Mary Catherine, I'm going to let you react before I ask you specifics.
12: Yeah, this is Democrat privilege is what this is. He thinks he can tell her what to ask him because he's a Democrat. She's supposed to be friendly to him. We're supposed to work together. You're not supposed to ask me tough stuff. And by the way, when you tell a reporter this, whether they like you or not, they're going to be more likely to ask you tough stuff because you've just tried to dictate to them. This is similar to the thing that made Katie Porter explode on that local reporter. They're not getting much pushback at all, but they can't stand up to anything because they never get tough questions. And thank you to these ladies for asking them. She hadn't even started asking questions here, but like the mere suggestion that she would was enough to throw him off this much.
11: Now, isn't it normal that if you want to do something like that, you'll say, can we go off the record, right? That's what you would say. Can we go off the record for a moment? Or your comms team will have called beforehand to say, hey, we don't really want to do a grilling. I'm winning the primary, so can we just establish it? This is just stupid. That's what I walk away from. He's just not very smart.
12: No, this is, you would have a conversation beforehand about what's the scope of this interview. We want to be comfortable with it, whatever. But doing it on camera, as both he and Katie Porter have done, by the way, there's two people here who have made the same mistake and are none too smart in dealing with it, because you don't have to have the perfect answer. Just have an answer and don't be a jerk.
11: Well, he failed both of those conditions. He didn't have an answer, and he was a jerk. And boy, if you can watch the tape on the Salem News Channel, I'll play it again. I've been playing it all day. His eye roll is insinuate. It's just bad. Mary Catherine Hamm, follow her on X at MK Hammer. Listen to Getting Hammered, especially today's edition. I'll be right back, America, with Sebastian Lai. Stay tuned.
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10: President Trump is still in his hotel in the People's Republic of China after a big welcoming ceremony. He told me last week that one of the things he would be bringing up with General Secretary Xi Jinping of the People's Republic of China is the plight of imprisoned dissident Jimmy Lai. I'm joined now by Jimmy Lai's son, Sebastian. Sebastian, welcome back. I don't know what to expect out of... I do believe that President Trump will bring up your father to Xi Jinping. I don't know what to expect. Have you heard anything that gives you encouragement?
11: Thank you so much for having me back, sir. I can only pray. You know, my father's health is getting worse and worse by the day. He's not getting any younger. You know, we've been so grateful that the president has been so supportive, and you know, every time that you've asked him a question about my father, he's answered so so passionately. We are at a point now where. If my father's not released soon, I fear the worst.
10: Well, I do too. And that's why I think a lot of people are wondering, why are people pressing so hard, including reporters in the Oval Office that had the president after I had him on the radio and the television? They were pressing him in the Oval, and he went on a long explanation. He said, it's a tough lift for Xi Jinping because your father caused so much trouble for him. Not illegal trouble. He was acting within the rights of the free people of Hong Kong, and Xi Jinping has crushed them. Have you gotten any indication from your lawyers on the ground, people in Hong Kong, that maybe Xi sees some upside in letting your father go, like maybe getting rid of the ruthless reputation he's earned?
11: I think you're exactly right. There's only upside in letting my father go. You know, when you refer to...

0: the protest. My father was always for peaceful protest. Every occasion, both publicly and privately, he advocated for peaceful protests. This isn't a person that the Chinese or the Hong Kong regime wants to see die in jail. He's a man who many people around the world see as a hero, a man who has given everything that he has to stand up for these basic liberties that many people in the world feel that this is something that every single person is entitled to and entitled to demand. So having a man like this in prison is a reminder of what China and Hong Kong views these liberties that we all hold around the world. It's a reminder of Hong Kong's broken legal system and the vindictiveness of the Hong Kong government, who have destroyed that legal system in order to imprison my father. Because, as you said, running a newspaper until 2020, until the passing of national security law, was completely legal. Campaigning for democracy is completely legal.
1: So, Sebastian Lai, I went back for a column for Fox News through famous dissidents like your father, like Solzhenitsyn and Sharansky and other people like that. Dictators eventually let people go if they're not crazy. Hitler had Bonhoeffer killed, and Hitler was a lunatic fanatic who's gone down in history as such. When dictators let people go, they get a gloss on their reputation. Do you think that appeals to Xi Jinping at all?
0: I think this message that China is trying to portray to the rest of the world, that they are this a stable a partner, that the words that they use. Well, if not even willing to put a 90, well, sorry, a 78-year-old man who's in very, very bad health on a plane and send him away, if not even willing to show something as humane as this and as rational as this, in a case where many people, including the President of the United States, has asked for and said that it would be a meaningful gesture, well, then it tells you all you need to know about both China and Hong Kong. And I don't think it's necessarily it's definitely not beneficial to them. It's not beneficial to them in the short term. It's definitely not beneficial to them in the long term.
1: Now, the president took with him a dozen of the United States' most high-profile and important business executives. There's no better time to let your father out than when those people are in China, if China wants those people to have their companies come and do business in China. Again, a lot of people have backed off after the Hong Kong crackdown, after the threats to Taiwan. Is that message getting, I mean, really, if you want China to reopen the business, you've got to let Jimmy Lai go. Otherwise, people are going to be afraid to go there.
0: I completely agree with you. Look, ch in going after my father, China has essentially destroyed, sorry, Hong Kong has essentially destroyed its legal system. Hong Kong is a financial center. The only unique selling point of the place, and I love it, I'm from there, but it is a strong legal system and this inherent trust that business people have with Hong Kong as a financial center. If you're going to break the laws vindictively whenever you feel like it, well, it's no wonder that so many people are, as you said, moving away. Now, releasing my father isn't going to go back to pre-national security law, but it's one big step in the right direction. I think people will see it that way.
1: It would also be seen, I can't tell you how many people I've advised not to go to China, that they could end up in a vise, they could end up in jail, they could end up with extra security attached to them, their phones compromised. I've done it again and again and again and again, and I'm not alone. And one of the reasons is if the government is as indifferent to your father as it's proved to be over the last few years, why should anyone trust? Do you give the same advice to people, or are you just trying to stay focused on your dad?
0: I stay focused on my dad, but part of that focus is highlighting the injustice that's happened to him. And thank you for sending this message across to you, because it's true. Look, everybody sees what's happening to my father and to so many other people in Hong Kong who have been jailed for belief that I would say 99% of Americans hold. And in fact, many people in America had to sacrifice for Americans to hold these beliefs. So if you hold these beliefs, which again you're entitled to in this country, and you say them in Hong Kong, then you could very well end up in prison like my father. And I think that's what's so egregious about what's happening to him. It's not just the cruelty. It's also the values that my father has fought for are not controversial values by any means in any country. It's value of the free press, of freedom, of democracy. And for that, he's being tortured.
1: Sebastian, I have two final questions for you. First, where do people stay abreast of what's going on with your father's case? What's the best website?
0: So we have supportjimmylai.com. We also have a page on X. And that's the best way to follow along the story.
1: All right, support Jimmy Lai. Last thing, your father is a devout Catholic. He's a man of great faith, as is your entire family. Has the Vatican been working quietly? I don't expect them to be loud, but have they been working quietly to secure your father's release?
0: I would not be able to say, unfortunately. If they are, then and I really do hope they are, but I don't know if they are. As you said, my father's faith is what keeps him so strong, despite this incredibly harsh ordeal.
1: Yeah, the last time I talked to you, he had been denied the sacraments. Has he been allowed the sacraments again?
0: Since then, yes, because many people have caused uproars, saying that this is completely ridiculous, that prisoners of war get sacraments. So what reason is it that this man in the maximum security prison is not allowed this very basic human right?
1: And maybe that is a good sign. We will continue to pray for his quick release and repatriation to your family and in Great Britain. Thank you, Sebastian Lai. Our prayers go with you. Stay tuned, America.

0: With SRN News, I'm Keith Peters in Washington. President Trump is kicking off the busiest portion of his three-day visit to China. It's a trip that may end up focusing more on pageantry and symbolism than major bilateral breakthroughs. He's meeting with Chinese President Xi Jinping at the Great Hall of the People on Thursday. They'll have a formal bilateral discussion and later a state banquet. On Friday, the pair plans a working tea and lunch before Trump leaves Beijing. They're expected to talk about trade, U.S. relations with Taiwan, and the war in Iran, though neither side is promising major progress. An oncologist traveling on the cruise ship at the center of a Hanta virus outbreak has been cleared to leave a special biocontainment unit in Nebraska, where he was the lone American placed in isolation after he helped care for fellow passengers. More details at SRNNews.com.
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6: Welcome back, America. I'm Hugh Hewitt. Javier Becerra, changing subjects from the plight of Jimmy Lai to the plight of California. Javier Becerra is the leading Democrat right now, and he's a zero, absolute zero, blank page, no intellect, no juice. But he's the last man standing because Tom Steyer doesn't really attract anyone, kind of repulses people. And so did Katie Porter's kind of nuts. And Eric Swalwell went the way of all things that are dumb and lack impulse control. So they're out of Democrat, and they should just write in Ann Gust. My old law school friend who was married to Jerry Brown actually ran California pretty well for a long time. But Javier Becerra, feeling the oats, sat down to do an interview with KTLA, and it did not go well. Cut number one.
7: By the way, this is a profile piece. This is not a gotcha piece, right?
8: Well, look, I think these questions are fair. It's in order to learn about you as a candidate.
7: So long as it's about the profile.
8: I don't know how you define profile, but I'd like to begin the interview.
7: The way I describe profile is you talk about all the things that I've done, things I want to do, and along with some tough questions. But not only tough questions.
6: What a moron. He said that on tape, and he didn't say this is off the record. He just said, hey, you're going to give me softballs, right, because I can't really answer anything. It continued in that vein. Cut number two.
8: During your time as HHS secretary, a New York Times investigation found the health department couldn't find some 85,000 children it had released.
7: That's not accurate. What you just read is not accurate. First, that's what I'll say, because it was never the case that we could not find kids. You're essentially, I don't know if you got those talking points from Donald Trump.
8: It's from a New York Times article.
7: That's not what the New York Times article said. The New York Times said that individuals, the children and their sponsors, did not respond to calls. They didn't say we couldn't find kids.
8: Working overnight in slaughterhouses, replacing roofs, operating machineries and factories, children as young as 14 years old.
7: That part occurred after these children had left the care of the Department of Health and Human Services.
8: Do you let these children go into those individual sponsors? In their responsibility.
7: Some of these kids, probably because they needed to earn some money, started working in places that were really...
6: It got worse. Don't vote for him, California. He can't handle an interview. He couldn't handle HHS. He was a know-nothing, do-nothing congressman. He got appointed attorney general. He's a zero. Write in Ann Gust. If you're a Democrat and you can't vote for Steve Hilton or Chad Bianco, you're just a lefty. Write in A-N-N-E Gust. Ann Gust. She knows how to run the state. She's a liberal Democrat, married to Jerry Brown, smart, my age. She can handle the state for 4 years. Do not put one of these bozos in there. Please do not put one of these bozos in there. Write in Ann Gust. Let me tell you about, since we're talking about a failed state, California, about our friends at American Legislative Exchange Council. They are great sponsors. You're Jonathan Williams on the program, usually every other week. And I want you to know that Alec provides solutions. They would work in California if they would simply read it. RichStatesPoorStates.org. It's out now. Go find out how bad California is relative to your state. Or go find out if you live in California how bad your state is because it's run exclusively by Democrats by ordering your copy of RichStatesPoorStates.org. It's free. It's free. It just dropped this April. It tells you how your states rank and why. One of my favorite reads, I always leave it in the guest room at our house when people come and stay with us, that they look up their own state and they find out Ohio's on top of Michigan. Want Jonathan Williams to know that Ohio beat Michigan. But it's all the 50 states collated, all the data corroborated, all the reasons you should move somewhere articulated, all the reasons you ought to run away from California completely and totally laid out in bold detail. Because the American Legislative Exchange Council is nonpartisan, but boy, have they got the facts, Jonathan and his team. They're serious people. It's the 19th edition. They've been doing this for 19 years. RichStatesPoorStates.org from our friends at ALEC, American Legislative Exchange Council, ALEC.org. You ought to join it if you're a state legislator or a staffer, but go and get RichStatesPoorStates.com. One other thing you ought to go and get for every graduate in your life, every single person who's walking in a robe and a tassel and a cap, doesn't matter if it's 8th grade or 12th grade or they're getting out of college or graduate school, get them turning small talk into big talk. Turning small talk into big talk by my dear friend Jan Janura. Heard him on the show for years. He runs the Wild Adventure, TWA.us, up in Montana. But he convenes conversations. He's been doing it for 5 decades, and he's very, very, very good at it. Not interview, conversation. And that's how you turn small talk into big talk. So he wrote this book, became a wild bestseller, won all the awards, Porchlight bestseller, Publishers Weekly Award, Amazon staff pick, just everything you could want. It blew off the doors of publishing because it really does teach you how to carry on a smart conversation. It will teach a graduate how to get a job or keep it. 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I'll be right back with Eliana Johnson. Stay tuned. I'm Hugh Hewitt.
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6: 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Eliana, I listened to the commentary podcast today, and I thought it was fabulous, and I wanted to go in reverse order. Can you update our listener? Because we're on in Kentucky. We're on in Thomas Massey's district, and I'm hoping he gets beat next week. And you broke the story today about his latest flame out. He's a really bad egg. Tell people about it.
16: Oh, sure. I wish I could take credit for breaking it, but this was actually a video that appeared on X yesterday. His former girlfriend sat down with an attorney in Kentucky and talked about a relationship she began with Massey just about 2 months after his wife of 30 years died. He had her move to Washington, D.C., and helped get her a job with Representative Victoria Spartz. When that relationship fell apart, she was dismissed from Spartz's office and filed a complaint. Massey offered her $5,000 to dismiss that complaint, but she has produced the documents, both showing her that Massey offered her this hush money and a non-disclosure agreement, and that the House of Representatives offered her $60,000. That's what contained the non-disclosure agreement. And she said she's coming forward because, of course, Hugh, you and your listeners will remember that it was Thomas Massey, the Kentucky representative, along with Democrat Ro Khanna, who led the charge for transparency in the Epstein files. And this woman, Cynthia West, who's a school board candidate in Florida, says she thought it was hypocritical that he's calling for transparency in everybody else's personal lives and in their emails, and that he was not transparent. You know, she wanted to bring some transparency to his life.
6: Well, he's such a creep on all the issues. I am not surprised it took him 2 months to grieve his late wife, took up with another woman, moved her to Washington. I don't know how he convinced Congresswoman Sparks, who was a freshman or a sophomore at the time, to take her onto her staff, or why he asked. Do we know if he had her fired? Do we know?
16: We don't know. Spartz's office gave us a statement yesterday when we began asking about this, that she was on a 90-day probationary, she was in a 90-day probationary role and was let go after lack of performance. And that's the reason. And because she was let go, she claims it was retaliatory, and she filed a complaint with the House. The House, in turn, offered her this $60,000 settlement, and Massey himself offered her $5,000 to stop, you know, litigating with the House and keep her mouth
6: greasy.
16: Shut.
6: He's such a greasy character. Who's running against him? You knew the opponent's name.
16: Sure. He's facing a primary challenge from a former Navy SEAL. The primary takes place this Tuesday by the name of Ed Gallrain, who's been endorsed by President Trump. President Trump is imploring people not to vote for Massey. And he says, he refers to Massey as Rand Paul Jr. and says the two of them are always the no votes in the Congress. Rand Paul of Kentucky in the Senate, and his mini-me, Thomas Massey, in the House.
6: Yeah, and mini-me is generous. Since you brought up Rand Paul, let's merge that with the intelligence community. He gave a speech today, or he held a hearing today, and he promised an open bar, and he brought flavored water. He told us we were going to get a whistleblower from the CIA that was going to reveal all about the Wuhan lab leak. I watched 2 hours of my life that I'll never get back. A lot of senators are mad about COVID, and justifiably so. But this witness did not deliver anything except a CIA report in 2021 was changed in 5 days. And we don't know who changed it or why, that said it was the Wuhan lab. And doesn't everyone know it's the Wuhan lab leak, Eliana? Don't we all agree?
16: Well, there were some of us who were listening to Senator Tom Cotton, I believe in March or April of 2020, who said it was a lab and said it's too convenient that there's a lab stone's throw from where this wet market, you know, was, and from where the outbreak of this virus was. And he was decried as a conspiracy theorist in virtually every mainstream media outlet. But we believed him, thought what he was saying was credible. And of course, most of the intelligence community and the health community, the public health intelligentsia, came around to that years later, after willfully misleading the public. I have to say, I did not see that hearing, so I unfortunately can't comment on it.
6: Oh, you're so lucky.
16: But apparently
6: not to have
16: I didn't miss
6: hearing.
16: Anything.
6: I mean, I thought Ashley Moody was good and Josh Hawley was good. Ron Johnson's perpetually mad at everyone over COVID. So is Ron Paul hates Anthony Fauci. It's nothing new. We know all that, but 2 hours I'll never get back. Let's close with the IC, because I thought your conversation with John Badhorst, Abe Greenwald, Seth Mandel was very good. The IC is, I don't know what their game plan is, what this leak today, that all the missiles aren't destroyed, but we don't know how many work and we don't know where they are, except we do know where they are. What are they trying to get out of that, do you think? Because John's right, it's a targeting plan.
16: Well, Hugh, I know you're referring to the New York Times story that says Iran retains, you know, 70% of its weaponry. It remains very lethal. I have to say, I found the story quite confusing, but the broader point is that it's clear the intelligence community is leaking to mainstream media outlets to try to communicate to people that this war has not set back Iran virtually at all. And our point on the podcast today was that, A, the intelligence community is often wrong, and that was context that was missing from the story. You know, these are the same people who told us that Hunter Biden's laptop was Russian disinformation, that Saddam Hussein had nuclear weapons. They're often in error, and I think that's important context. And B, these are human beings with political views and political actors. President Trump has, and it's clear the leaks are being given to the mainstream media, also not fond of Mr. Trump, to try to stymie the war effort here. I think it's pretty clear what the motivation is. Whether the leaks are accurate or not, you know, it's hard to know.
6: 30 seconds, Ileana. When the president gets back from China, I want the bombing to resume. I don't want us to go wobbly. Do you think it will?
16: Well, I sure hope so, Hugh. And one of the things I hope he focuses on his talks with the Chinese is to push them to stop talking out of both sides of their mouth. They tell the Americans that they will lean on the Chinese to reopen the Strait of Hormuz. And on the other side of their mouth, they say things that they indicate to the Iranians and to the rest of the world that Iran has some kind of rights in the Strait, though they don't clarify what those rights are. President Trump should push them to pick a side, and it should be the American side. They cannot talk out of both sides of their mouth the way they have been and maintain this ambiguity.
6: Ileana Y. Johnson from the Free Beacon. Follow her on X at Ileana Y. Johnson. Thank you. Stay tuned, America. It's graduation season, and what better gift to give graduates than the skill of asking questions? You've heard me talk about my dear friend Jan Genera and the Wild Adventure. Jan wrote a great book called Turning Small Talk into Big Talk. 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
0: If you listened to Eliana just now in the segment prior to this, I would really recommend the commentary podcast today because it explains what the New York Times was doing today. It's just bad. That paper, they're selling crossword puzzles and Wordle and recipes and The Athletic, and they got 14 million subscribers for that. But boy, does their news ever suck. You know what doesn't suck is Angel Tree. It's the opposite of sucking. It's great. Angel Tree sends the sons and daughters of men and women who are in prison to summer camp. 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They want to keep doing so. They want to send as many kids as possible. Costs about $200 per camper to do that. Therefore, there's a banner over at HughHewitt.com. 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

0: 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I was doing Fox News Today. 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I was closing with a, I got to go back to Javier Becerra, this moron. Cut number 1, just in case you're getting in your car in California.
1: By the way, this is a profile piece. This is not a gotcha piece, right?
2: Well, look, I think these questions are fair. It's in order to learn about you as a candidate.
1: So long as it's about the profile.
2: I don't know how you define profile, but I'd like to begin the interview.
1: The way I describe profile is you talk about all the things that I've done, things I want to do, and along with some tough questions. But
0: you know what? That's not actually how journalists work, Javier. And just because the legacy media in the Beltway treated you that way for 4 years that you were MIA at Health and Human Services doesn't mean the California media. Don't vote for that guy, Democrats. But write in Ann Gust. Write in Ann Gust. I'll be back tomorrow, America, on the next Hugh Hewitt Show.
3: 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Dinesh D'Souza brings the new Middle East into focus with a message of perseverance, faith, and a shared global destiny.
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7: News this hour from Town Hall. I'm Keith Peters in Washington. President Trump arrived in Beijing on Wednesday for his hotly anticipated talks with Chinese President Xi Jinping beginning Thursday.
8: He comes at a time when the war in Iran has hurt his popularity at home. It's raised energy prices around the world and unstabilized markets. Trump is going to talk about Iran when he meets in a state visit with his Chinese counterpart, Xi Jinping. He's already expressed some frustration with the Chinese, saying that they haven't used their strong economic ties to Iran to pressure the Iranian authorities to reopen the Strait of Hormuz, which could ease oil prices.
7: That's correspondent Will Weissert reporting from Beijing. Rising food prices are connected to rising fuel costs.
9: The Labor Department's latest report on consumer prices says the cost of groceries rose 2.9% in April compared to the same time last year. When you include eating out, food costs are 3.2% higher. Cindy Ayers Elliott, CEO of Footprint Farms in Jackson, Mississippi, says she tries to keep increased costs to a minimum.
10: The increase has been in every aspect. It's from the nutrients, from the fertilizer, from the nutrients that we use. It's from the diesel fuel cost, it's the gas fuel cost, but it's also about everything. I mean, down to the seeds. Our seeds are triple the cost it was last year.
9: I'm Donna Water.
7: A licensed drug addiction counselor who delivered the ketamine that killed Friends star Matthew Perry has been sentenced to 2 years. Eric Fleming received the sentence in a Los Angeles federal court on Wednesday. On Wall Street, a mixed day as the Dow was down by 67 points. The Nasdaq rose 314. The S&P advanced 43. More on these stories at townhall.com.
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7: A new study suggests our children in America are not learning how to read.
12: Researchers warn the U.S. is going through a reading recession, a slide that predates the COVID pandemic. A new analysis of scores from third through eighth grade for 5,000 school districts in 38 states found that only five states had meaningful growth in reading test scores from 2022 to 25. It also finds students remain nearly a half grade level behind pre-pandemic scores in reading. Jason Walker reporting.
7: Still, some states and school districts are making progress. They're doing that largely by shifting towards phonics-based instruction and providing extra support for struggling readers. News and analysis at townhall.com. From Washington, I'm Keith Peters. Air Force officials are investigating the cause of a jet crash in Alabama. We hear more on the story from correspondent Marcela Sanchez reporting.
13: Military officials say a U.S. Air Force training jet crashed Tuesday in West Alabama with both pilots ejecting safely. The T-38 Talon II aircraft from Columbus Air Force Base in Mississippi was involved in what officials call a mishap around noon. The base is home to the 14th Flying Training Wing, which trains pilots on a variety of aircraft. The T-38 Talon is a supersonic jet trainer. Officials said they could not provide information about the condition of the pilots other than to say they safely ejected. I'm Marcela Sanchez.
7: More on these stories at townhall.com. From Washington, I'm Keith Peters.
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16: You can get people from the Democrats to many times support conservative policies. 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
14: 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The following program is pre-recorded. Portions of the following program may contain pre-recorded material.
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19: Wow.
11: This is going to be a busy day as we kick off a Wednesday. President Trump has arrived in Beijing. He got in the motorcade, got an incredibly grand welcome. Chinese young people are chanting and waving USA and China flags. And there's a belief that President Trump is going to cobble together an incredible partnership with China that sort of invigorates the United States economy. Of course, it's going to be in both of these, you know, powerhouse nations' best interests to look out for each other. We have a bizarre relationship with China on many levels. It's sort of schizophrenic, maybe a love-hate relationship. But incidentally, Elon Musk, who's back on the Trump train, he was spotted walking behind President Trump after they stepped off Air Force One. So it's a big deal. It's a very big deal. And we're going to need some big deals between now and November. I'm in South Carolina, where the redistricting wars have just boiled over. Five dummy Republicans in South Carolina are digging in their heels and defying President Trump to try to block the redistricting. But it's not over yet. There's a good chance that the governor might step in, call a special session. It could still happen. It's going to be tough. And make no mistake about it, the establishment Republicans here in South Carolina are not on board with redistricting. I'm going to give you a quote that is going to blow your mind. I'm going to quote the Senate Majority Leader, a wimpy guy by the name of Shane Massey. This is a quote. I'm not kidding you. If you're driving, I urge you to take control of your steering wheel, 10 to 2. Keep your eyes on the road. If you're standing, you may want to sit down. You want to know what the Republican South Carolina Senate Majority Leader said about Democrats? South Carolina is stronger when we have a vibrant Democratic Party. Yeah, well, vibrant's one way to put it. Burn down that McDonald's if there's a police shooting. Now, that's a vibrant fire over there. Push somebody down the steps vibrantly. You make sure that you shoot your political opponents in the neck and do it with vibrance. Vibrant Democratic Party. This is what a Republican looks like who doesn't know how to win. And look, I've got a mindset from people. I know a lot of people who are connected here in South Carolina. And the attitude is, he doesn't really care. Well, I think he's about to care, because the weight of the president is going to be on his shoulders and the weight of the country is going to be on his shoulders. Meanwhile, over in Texas, John Cornyn, I mean, there's just days I can't even believe some of these headlines. John Cornyn wants to, people who are connected here in South Carolina, and the attitude is, he doesn't really care. Well, I think he's about to care, because the weight of the president is going to be on his shoulders and the weight of the country is going to be on his shoulders. Meanwhile, over in Texas, John Cornyn, I mean, there's just days I can't even believe some of these headlines. John Cornyn wants to get Trump's endorsement. He's in a contentious re-election campaign, and there's going to be a big runoff between him and Ken Paxton. Ken Paxton is the kind of the sharp-elbowed, red-meat politician who seems to be ahead of John Cornyn in almost all the polling. You know what John Cornyn is doing to try to secure President Trump's endorsement? He introduced a bill to name a highway after President Trump. I mean, I can't even believe that. Don't you think people sit around and say, now, Senator Cornyn, this might look a little desperate. This just might be a little bit cringy.
19: Do you sure you want to do this now? A few weeks before the election? Where you're so

0: desperately craving Trump's endorsement, and you're going to Cornyn announced, "I'm proud to introduce legislation to rename U.S. Highway 287 as Interstate 47 in honor of our 47th president, Donald Trump." Oh, mommy, make it stop. Please, please make it stop. He can't sink this low, can he? He can't say, oh, President Trump, I'm going to name a highway after, I'm going to call it 47. Get it? You're the 47th president. We're going to call it I-47. Get it, Mr. President? Now, will you please endorse me? Golly. These are not serious people. They're just not. But there's a serious race to November the 3rd. A very serious race. I want you to hear Harry Enten and John Berman talking about a CNN poll that reveals that Democrats are really in trouble. That, you know, there's this narrative that there's no way the Republicans can maintain control of the House and the Senate. That it's a slam dunk. The Democrats are absolutely going to win in November, take it to the bank. Harold Ford the other day said, hey, Republicans are going to get their clocks cleaned. Although he regrettably misspoke and didn't quite say it that way. Much to the chagrin of everybody on the panel. Very unfortunate verbal gaffe, but he meant to say, we're going to get our clocks cleaned. Here's Harry Enten, the numbers guy, the data pollster, the guru of all things data and polling, telling Democrats who are euphoric about their chances in November, not so fast.
1: But I think this poll serves as a big-time reality check for Democrats, and that is, it ain't over yet, especially with the redistricting when we look ahead to the 2026 race for Congress. You would have thought that the Democrats' lead would expand on the generic congressional ballot. It didn't happen. Look, in March, Democrats were up by 6 points. Look at this now. Democrats are up by 3 points, and I want you to note the yellow lettering. No clear leader. It is within the margin of error. So despite all of the talk about Donald Trump's unpopularity, the fact is Republicans very much remain in the game when it comes to the congressional midterms, which are occurring in, what, 6 or 7 months at this point?
0: You know what's going to happen? Take it to the bank. Put this on your calendar, and I want to see if you agree with me or not. And I want you to flood the zone with your phone calls. 800-655-MIKE. Great to have you here again. I'm in such a good mood. I'm in my South Carolina, which I love so much. I know people get mad at me. Stop promoting South Carolina, people say around here, because we don't want more people moving in here. But I love it here. I've been finally got to see Peg last night and been hanging out with Joey. And we went yesterday. Wait till I tell you about my adventure yesterday. Wait until you hear where I went yesterday. I'll tell you about that a little bit later today. But I'm in a great mood. Hope you are too. And let me tell you why I'm in a great mood here as we kick things off in the Relief Factor Studios. It's simple. You know what's going to happen between now and Election Day? Trump's going to resolve this war in Iran. The Strait of Hormuz is going to be reopened. Gas prices are going to come dramatically down. There's going to be a dramatic shift in our nation's economy. And affordability is going to look better than ever. And it's all going to happen in the next 6 months. You mark my words. And to anybody who says to me, oh, that's crazy talk. There's no way Trump can pull this off. How many times has Trump triumphed when people said there's no way he can pull it off? How many times have you seen President Trump emerge victorious when the world was betting against him? You mark my words, this war in Iran will end because it's got to. The Strait will be reopened because it must be. And prices are going to come dramatically down. and you're going to see an entirely different economic picture of America before the midterm elections. And we're going to win. We're going to maintain control of the House and the Senate. I'm saying it. Wednesday, May the 13th, 2026. Put it on the calendar. Let's get your reaction to that. 1-800-655-MIKE. Am I right? You think I'm high as a kite? Tell me what you think. 800-655-MIKE. How do you see things unfolding over the next few months here in the United States of America? 800-655-MIKE. 800-655-6453. I hope you join us.
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1: Patrick's life quickly got a lot easier.
0: It was very easy. 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
1: And how'd it go?
0: 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I saved an incredible amount of money.
1: How does Patrick feel about Optima?
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13: 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Be positive. Be upbeat. Be prayerful. I'm telling you, we got this. Good things are coming. This war in Iran is going to end. Prices are going to come plummeting down. You're going to see a massive turnaround. And I'm not going to pretend that things are a walk in the park right now. I really wish President Trump would stop leaning into the narrative that the economy isn't a big deal right now to the American people, because it is. And it's one of the few times I would say I wish President Trump would sort of pump the brakes a little bit on this sort of narrative that there's not really an affordability problem in America. Because like it or not, people are complaining. Agree with it or not, people are struggling. And to act like it's not real isn't productive. But this is the guy that can change it all. He's the guy that, and to suggest that he doesn't care.

0: about Americans' finances? He gave an answer yesterday. Somebody asked him about Iran, and he said, he was clearly trying to say, I can't put America's economy ahead of my demand that Iran never possess a nuclear weapon. And he answered it kind of, I don't know, maybe a little clumsily, because he said, I don't care about Americans' finances. Iran can't have a nuclear weapon. He was obviously saying it in the context of he's not going to use an economic barometer to interfere with his mission to prevent Iran from obtaining a nuke. Of course he cares. What do you think tax cuts are? You don't think he cares about this economy? What do you think the jobs growth has been all about? What do you think? Of course he cares about Americans' economy. But be positive. Be optimistic. Know that good things are happening. Don't be in this gloom and doom mindset that suggests that it's all over but the shouting. Heck, how could I be down when I can tell you about a way to get your dog turned around from scratching or digestive problems or, you know, achy bones and joints? You know, I'm going to tell you about Rough Greens. 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Let's start with, 800-655-MIKE. Let's start with Lorraine in New York. Hey, Lorraine, welcome aboard. How are you?
1: Hi.
0: Hi.
1: Good morning.
0: Well, hello.
1: Well, all I'm going to say is Mike is spot on. We are going to see in the very near future what's going to be. It's going to be beautiful because I believe in Donald J. Trump. He is amazing.
0: And he has always been able to snatch victory out of the jaws of defeat. We've seen it happen time and time again. What makes us think it won't happen again this year? Thank you, Lorraine. Don't forget, when you call the show, turn your radio all the way down or off so you don't get confused by our delay. Here's Larry, Newcastle, Indiana. Hey, Larry, welcome. How are you?
2: I'm doing good, Mike. I appreciate your show and everything
0: you're
2: doing there.
0: Thank you.
2: Hey, we just have a little faith in President Trump, and it's all going to turn around. These bad actors around the world, hey, we got to address those people. So go MAGA.
0: I love it. Thank you, sir. And God bless you, because I know you mentioned to Alex that you're a veteran. So we appreciate and honor your service to America. Look, somebody just texted, don't be a panickin'. You know what a panickin' is, right? Don't be one of those people. Don't be one of these gloom and doom and panicky and, oh my gosh, the New York Times says the Democrats are going to take the control of the House and they're going to pack the Supreme Court. No, no, no. Just be patient and be prayerful. Don't forget to pray. And don't forget to do some godly work. I'm going to tell you about the Angel Tree campaign and more coming up.
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9: With SRN News, I'm Jason Walker. President Trump kicking off a very busy portion of his visit to China with pomp and pageantry at the Great Hall of the People. Still to come, a formal bilateral discussion just getting underway with Xi Jinping, and later in the day, a state banquet. Senate has soundly, well, barely rejected another attempt by the Democrats to limit President Trump's ability to use military force against Iran. Israeli Prime Minister Benjamin Netanyahu's office says he secretly visited the United Arab Emirates, adding Netanyahu met with UAE President Sheikh Mohammed bin Zayed Al Nahyan during the visit. And Russia has launched a massive daytime attack on Ukraine, firing 800 drones across 20 different regions of the country. Many fatalities. SRN News.
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3: I've got a friend going to Turkey to get a hair transplant. I think I'm going to go to Turkey to get a hair transplant. I'm looking right now on the monitor on the Salem News Channel. I am so depressed. You can see the top. Look at that. Look how bald I am on the top. It's getting really thin. This is depressing. Now, it doesn't look that way in person. I think it's the bad lighting in here. Can somebody get Joey Hudson in here to fix the lighting? Because I think it's the lighting. Look at that top of my hair. Are you watching right now on Salem News Channel? That is... Now, see, if I tilt my head back, you can see, like, the front of my hair. But if I go forward like this, I look like Mo from the Three Stooges. I've got like a... Or Fry... Look at that big, bald... I'm going to go to Turkey. People go over to Turkey to get, like, hair... Now, I'll probably wind up getting abducted... I don't know what could possibly go wrong with me going to Turkey to get a hair transplant. And I don't know what it is about Turkey. Something about it's a lot cheaper and they do good work. It's got to hurt, right? I mean, now that I've lost, thank you, Dr. Lucas, and the weight loss, and I'm feeling pretty good about myself, but my stupid hair. I mean, I got this giant bald spot on my crown. And now I can see it's thinning out on the top over there. You watch it on Salem News Channel? You see that bald? I got to go to Turkey. Then, of course, I'll take you with. It's got to hurt, right? I mean, now that I've lost, thank you, Dr. Lucas, and the weight loss, and I'm feeling pretty good about myself, but my stupid hair. I mean, I got this giant bald spot on my crown. And now I can see it's thinning out on the top over there. You watch it on Salem News Channel? You see that bald? I got to go to Turkey. Then, of course, I'll take you with me. We'll go through the whole adventure together. It's got to hurt, right? What do they do? Do they cut your scalp open? I mean, well, am I going to have a bunch of dots up there? Maybe I should just start wearing a toupee. Don't you love it when there's somebody wears a toupee and it's so bad and it's so obvious and you look at them and you think, do you think you're fooling anybody? Did you walk out of the house today with that toupee on your head thinking that people are going to think that's your real hair? And there's like five people who come to mind, public figure. I mean, not people like friends of mine, but people that like on famous people. And I'm telling you, they got like a dead raccoon on their head. And you know they're looking in the mirror saying, yep, that's what I'm looking for. That's the look I'm going for. So I don't think I'm going to do that. But I may go to Turkey. Now, I'm not really big on pain. So I don't know if this is going to work for me or not. But a friend of mine who did it, he said it didn't really hurt. It's kind of numb. He goes, it feels weird. But now he's kind of got a full head of hair. I said, well, what's it like navigating the streets of Turkey by yourself? He goes, well, it was a little scary. I thought, scary? And it will be, you wait and see. I'll create a big international incident. I'll get held hostage. And if I get held hostage, I'm going to sing like a canary. I'll say Joey Hudson did it. I'll blame Eric. I'll say Tracy Stockwell. Go after Tracy. She's the one that did all the terrible things. Oh, boy, oh, boy. I don't quite understand this text from Michigan. As the kids say, I can't stand you, Mike Gallagher. Smiley face, smiley face, smiley face, you're not going to Turkey.

0: Illinois. Does the song You're So Vain ring a bell? Look, if you're watching on Salem News Channel right now, look at that. Look at this big bald area on the top over here. You tell me it doesn't look like I'm. I think the hair is falling out as we speak. Unbelievable. Father Time is a beast. Let me give you an opportunity to do some good right now. As we talk about the challenges we're facing, the midterm elections, the redistricting, the war in Iran, President Trump with this high-stakes China summit, every spring we get the privilege of sending a bunch of children to a Christ-centered summer camp. And these are very special children because their parents are in prison. Now, I have to tell you, they always give me a massive goal. 650 kids is the goal this year. Right now, we have 39 children sponsored, and we have a long way to go. We're in day three of our annual Angel Tree Prison Fellowship campaign. Your donation is the key to making this blessing happen for boys and girls who, through no fault of their own, kids who are often bullied or singled out because they have a mom or dad behind bars. But you can help them experience a better future. 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Now, whatever you can afford, if you can spare $25, if everybody listening right now pops in $25, we'll be sending a lot of kids to summer camp where these kids can get to play. They'll get to experience the outdoors, canoeing and horseback riding and all the fun things the kids get to do at summer camp. And they're also going to learn about the gospel. They're going to hear about the word. And they're going to learn what God's love and redemption is all about. Right now, we're only at 39 kids. We've got a long way to go. I was really hoping we could get maybe closer to 100 by the end of the week. We can do it. Hey, again, I'm positive. I'm optimistic. I'm thinking good things are going to happen. And maybe this is going to be a good harbinger of things to come. Please go to MikeOnline.com, click on the Angel Tree banner, and support this beautiful ministry, the Angel Tree Summer Camp campaign. Here's Pennsylvania. Mike, watch the movie Midnight Express. Some things hurt more than hair transplants. Here's Jamie from California. Don't bother going to Turkey, Mike. You have a face made for radio. That's funny. That's good. Thank you. Thank you for your support. San Antonio, toupee for men? Nothing wrong with bald men. I worry about sunburn or skin cancer. Wear a hat. Now, don't get me started on that. Don't even get me started on that cream that Dr. Demento wants to give me, where I'm going to have blisters erupting and all kinds of other crap going on in my life. All right, I maintain that this is going to be a good year for us. Things are going to turn around. A lot of good. By the way, last night in the elections that were held in the Midwest, for all the gloom and doom for the Republicans and for Trump right now, in West Virginia and Nebraska, Trump endorsed candidates went 9-0. All 9 Trump-endorsed Republicans won last night in West Virginia and Nebraska. Pete Ricketts, Jim Pillen, Mike Hilgers, Adrian Smith, Brinker Harding, Mike Flood, Shelley Moore Capito, Riley Moore, Carol Miller, every one of them Trump-endorsed candidates, every one of them won. I'm telling you, this war in Iran is going to come to an end. Prices are going to drastically plummet, and we're going to win in November. Mark in Ann Arbor, Michigan, does not agree, I'm told. Hello, Mark.
1: Hey, Mike. So there was no reason for us to get into this war in Iran in the first place. And it just seems as if we were being pushed into this war for reasons that were not beneficial to the American economy and the American citizen. I just think this has a lot of drastic consequences for the Republican Party, and good. I think it's I think it shows that we need to focus on America and not focus on meddling in other countries. Were there WMDs in Iraq? There weren't. And I think going off of pushing for war in Iran over and over and over again, it's crippled our economy. It's made us look like a joke on the international stage. We're not respected by anyone. And I think, saying, oh, everything's going to get miraculously better after the fact is, I think it's a little delusional, if I'm being honest with you.
0: Yeah, I mean, I get a real kick out of, and I don't mean this to be mean-spirited, but I love when people like you get proven wrong by Trump over and over. Now, wait a minute. Don't interrupt me. I didn't interrupt you. I didn't interrupt one thing you said. You listed a bunch of falsehoods, and I'm going to go through them in just a moment, but I didn't interrupt you at all. So take your time. I'm not going to hang up on you. I get it. You're a cranky Trump hater, and you want Trump to fail, and you're rooting against America. And I get we get it. But I'm going to give you.
1: Where does that come from?
0: You interrupted me again. I'm going to respond to all the crap you just spewed, and then I'm going to let you respond. But don't interrupt me, okay? Because we get it. We know where you're coming from when you said good. That the economy's failing and we shouldn't have done the good, you said. So you did say good. Of course you did. What do you mean by good?
1: The Republican Party is not going to win the midterms.
0: Yeah, good. Well, there you go. That's what I'm saying. You said good. So we get it. You're rooting against the Republicans. You're rooting against the majority of Americans, and you're rooting against the country. And we get it. So let me just take a moment. That's exactly what you said. Let me just respond to all the crap you just spewed, which is garbage. First of all, you know full well that Iran was very close to being able to produce a nuclear weapon. Or maybe you don't. Maybe you think that's a lie. In fact, let me give you a chance to respond to that. Do you not believe all of the intelligence, even coming from the likes of the Washington Post, the New York Times, that confirmed that Iran was weeks away from being able to produce a nuke? Do you think they're all lying, Mark?
1: It's been weeks away since 1995. I got you.
0: Okay, fair enough. Okay, so you don't believe it. Okay, that's fair.
1: Trump ripped up the Iran agreement that had international observers go into all of the sites mentioned.
0: Yeah, that Iranian agreement with the pallets of cash that Obama shipped over to Iran so that they could kill Americans, use that money to fund terrorists, to kill Americans.
1: Why were the pallets of cash shipped over?
0: Well, what did they do with the pallets of cash that was shipped over there, Mark? What did they do with that money? What did they do with that money? You know, the truth is, I got to interrupt you because it's my show and I'm tired of you. This is a country that is going to succeed despite the people like you who want the country to fail. Number one, our economy is not in shambles or whatever garbage word you used. People are absolutely struggling with affordability, but it's going to get dramatically better. And you know what's going to be great? Is just picturing the look on your face when once again Trump can wipe the smirk off the faces of people who are literally hoping America fails. You don't want America to succeed. You want Trump to fail, and you don't care if the country goes down with it. Sorry, you're going to lose, and I feel good about that. Nice to chat with you, Mark. 14 before the hour, welcome in to a Wednesday episode of The Mike Gallagher Show, your happy warrior.

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2: The Supreme Court's decision striking down racial gerrymandering. The Supreme Court said enough is enough. And in this ruling, the justices raised the bar. They said if you want to challenge a map as discriminatory, you now have to prove actual intent, not just point to statistical disparities.
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3: In his new movie, The Dragon's Prophecy, Dinesh D'Souza brings the new Middle East into focus with a message of perseverance, faith, and a shared global destiny.
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3: But is this the end of Hamas and radical Islam? 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
3: 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Then, in the afternoon, stay informed and fired up with Doc Washburn, breaking down the biggest stories of the day and what they mean for you. And all day long, hear from some of the biggest voices in talk radio. CNN's Scott Jennings, Mike Gallagher, and Larry Elder, bringing you sharp insight, lively debate, and the perspective you've been looking for. News, opinion, insight, and the conversations shaping our community. 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This is 101.1 The Answer, where Little Rock comes to talk. Start your day with Dave Elswick in the morning, breaking down the stories shaping Arkansas and the nation and hearing what you have to say. Then in the afternoon, join Doc Washburn as he takes on the biggest headlines, asks the tough questions, and opens the phones for real conversation. 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CNN Scott Jennings, Mike Gallagher, Larry Elder, bringing you smart analysis, strong opinions, and the debate everyone's talking about. 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
1: Mike Gallagher.
2: You know the really maddening part of a caller like this, Mark from Michigan? You know what really just frosts me? Hillary Clinton, as we've played for you repeatedly, promised over and over again that if she's elected president, you know what the first thing she'd do? She'd attack Iran. She'd bomb Iran. All the Democrats that Mark loves, Obama, Hillary, they all said they'd go prevent Iran from being able to fulfill their ambitions of being able to nuke Israel or any of their opponents. And I guarantee you, these dummies who are actually now cheering for Iran over Trump's America, I guarantee you they didn't say a peep when Hillary said, yep, I'm going to go bomb Iran. She said it was the first thing she'd do if elected president. We got to hold Iran accountable. We got to make sure they can't get their hands on a nuke. I will bomb Iran. I guarantee you, Mark said, way to go, Hillary. All they're driven by is their hatred, their blind rage for Donald Trump. That's all that drives them. They don't think about the country. They don't care. They don't care about affordability. You think they're using it as a political talking point because it's all they got. Trump continues to succeed. I guarantee you they're freaking out over Trump's visit to China. And that's a huge, huge deal. Trump's got kind of a grand plan with China. We're going to see how this all plays out. But at the end of the day, all of the successes that Donald Trump has on behalf of the American people drive people like Mark mad. They go crazy because they don't know how to stop this guy. That's why they try to kill him. They figure if we shoot him, that'll stop this thing. And, I mean, which of course is sick and twisted and evil. But it's what they're left, it's what they're reduced to. We're seeing them now come full transparency. They're power-hungry thugs. Look at the Democrats in Virginia. Actually considering at one point lowering the mandatory retirement age of all of the Supreme Court justices in the state of Virginia, the Commonwealth, because they didn't agree with the ruling that the entire gerrymandering scheme was unconstitutional. Oh, okay, well, let's lower the retirement age to, like, you know, 39. Ha, that'll do it. We'll get a bunch of AOC and Zohran Mamdani types on the Virginia Supreme Court, and we'll show them. I mean, they actually, it was like, what was the age, Tracy? Was it 54? 54. Let's make the, and they were seriously considering that. Because they're unserious people. Caller Mark, not a serious guy. And it's the dishonesty of it all. Look, you can disagree with me all day long, and I welcome your disagreement. Don't make crap up. 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Crippled. 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I'm so glad to be in South Carolina because, man, it is blowing up here with the redistricting wars. Nobody knows South Carolina politics better than our go-to guest host and the executive director of our foundation, the one and only Joey Hudson. I'm going to talk to Joey here in the upstate and find out what the latest is because it may not be over yet. Stick around. More of the Mike Gallagher Show from South Carolina coming up. There's a moment nobody talks about with weight loss. 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
7: News this hour from Town Hall. I'm Jason Walker. President Trump kicking off a busy portion of his 3-day visit to China, meeting with President Xi Jinping at the Great Hall of the People early Thursday, a formal bilateral discussion and later a state banquet. Friday, they will have a working lunch before Mr. Trump leaves Beijing and returns home. In the meantime, the American Chamber of Commerce says there may not be any breakthroughs in these talks.
8: The key thing is that there's no expectations of a grand bargain, no expectations of any kind of breakthrough with, you know, all of the challenges that we have in the trade relationship with China. But what we can expect is that with the two leaders meeting, you know, that does give business a sense of confidence It gives business a sense of optimism that we have an ongoing dialogue and that we're the two leaders meeting.
7: That is spokesman James Zimmerman. The Senate confirming Kevin Warsh as the Federal Reserve Chairman. More on the story from correspondent Lisa Dwyer.
9: The ayes are 54, the nays are 45. The nomination is confirmed.
10: The vote to confirm Warsh brings new leadership to the world's most powerful central bank. Warsh's nomination faced uncertainty after Republican Senator Tom Tillis of North Carolina threatened to block it while the Justice Department investigated Fed Chair Jerome Powell. The Powell probe was dropped in April, allowing the Warsh confirmation to move forward. He'll take over as the Fed confronts stubborn inflation, deep division over interest rates, and renewed scrutiny from President Donald Trump over its independence.
7: The Senate rejecting another attempt by Democrats to limit the president's ability to use military force against Iran. More on these stories, townhall.com.
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7: Investigation into a jet crash.
13: Military officials say a U.S. Air Force training jet crashed Tuesday in West Alabama with both pilots ejecting safely. The T-38 Talon II aircraft from Columbus Air Force Base in Mississippi was involved in what officials call a mishap around noon. The base is home to the 14th Flying Training Wing, which trains pilots on a variety of aircraft. The T-38 Talon is a supersonic jet trainer. Officials said they could not provide information about the condition of the pilots other than to say they safely ejected. I'm Marcela Sanchez.
7: 11 people surviving a plane crash 50 miles off the coast of Florida. They were on a life raft for hours, then rescued by the Coast Guard. A spokeswoman says it's a miracle they all survived. Breaking news and analysis, townhall.com. Overdose deaths have fallen again.
14: About 70,000 Americans died of drug overdoses last year, according to the CDC. However, that's about 14% fewer than in 2024. It was the third straight annual drop, making it the longest decline in decades. But in recent months, health and law enforcement officials have been sounding alarms about newer drugs they worry will ratchet up deaths. Among them, cyclophosphamide, a potent synthetic opioid that's up to 10 times stronger than fentanyl. I'm Julie Walker.
7: Well, a licensed drug addiction counselor who delivered the ketamine that killed Friends star Matthew Perry has been sentenced now to 2 years in prison. Eric Fleming had pled guilty to the distribution of ketamine, resulting in death.
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2: South Carolina is stronger when we have a vibrant Democratic Party. Guess who said that? Let me repeat the quote. South Carolina is stronger when we have a vibrant Democratic Party. That would be the Republican majority leader of the South Carolina Senate. Wow. What's happening here in South Carolina, making all kinds of national news. The country is watching to see if South Carolina is going to do the right thing and finish the redistricting that could gain Republicans an additional seat in the House. Here's the headline in the New York Post. Five South Carolina Republican lawmakers defy President Trump and vote with the Democrats to tank redistricting. South Carolina is stronger when we have a vibrant Democratic Party. Shane Massey, the South Carolina Senate Majority Leader, Republican. A lot of great things are happening around the world. Look, this presidential visit to China is astounding. Air Force One has landed in Beijing with over 12 CEOs for companies like Tesla, Apple, BlackRock, Boeing. I mean, it's the largest corporate delegation ever to accompany a sitting U.S. president. And it has just touched down in China. And it has been confirmed that there are many other undisclosed CEOs on the plane. Trump is angling for what has been described as a sort of a grand bargain between the United States and China, something that could dramatically improve our economy. Good things are happening in this country. I'm telling you that things are going to get so good in the next 6 months that you will once again be forced to say, he did it again. I mean, how many times have we sat back and watched Trump snatch victory from the jaws of defeat? How many times have we seen this president turn things around when the whole world said he couldn't do it and it isn't going to happen? You wait and see. But Republicans better learn how to fight, and they sure don't know how to fight here in South Carolina. At least five Republicans in the South Carolina State Senate. It is a disgrace that these Republicans don't want to play to win. Can you imagine a Republican elected official in the state of South Carolina knowing all that we know about how the Democrats are in 2026? We know exactly what this party has become: a party of violence, a party of chaos, frankly, a party of lunacy. And this guy stands up there and says South Carolina is stronger when we have a vibrant Democratic Party. Vibrant. Well, yeah, that's one way to put it. As they're knocking people down the steps and hitting people over the head and shooting people in the neck and trying to assassinate the president. Vibrant's one way to put it. I am fired up today. And in a, largely in a good way. Because we got a lot of good things happening. But here in South Carolina, where does this redistricting go now? Because there's all kinds of reporting suggesting that it's not over yet. Well, we turn to somebody who knows South Carolina like the back of his hand. He's a native South Carolinian. He's our go-to guest host. And, of course, my dear friend and business partner and executive director of Gallagher's Heroes, the Fallen Officer Fund, which benefits the families of law enforcement, the one and only Joey D. Hudson. One of these days I'm going to embarrass you and tell everybody what the D stands for.
1: Hey, go ahead.
2: Dawson, right? Joey Dawson Hudson?
1: Dawson. Uh-huh. Dawson. Yeah. I'm the fourth generation to have Dawson as my middle name. So.
2: In case anybody had any doubt that you were from, like, the Bronx or Queens, because there ain't nobody in New York named Joey Dawson Hudson. That's a Southern name. Joey, bring us up to date on the redistricting.
1: It is. Yes.
2: Yep. Look, there's a battle royale going on here. It's a mess. There's reporting that Governor McMaster should be calling a special session, calling them back into session. Somebody's reporting that he might be asking President Trump to endorse his lieutenant governor, Pamela Evett. If Trump gives that coveted endorsement, maybe McMaster brings them back into special session. But meanwhile, I mean, Joey, you and I have been friends for a long time. I don't know that I've ever heard a Republican stand up and publicly say something as stupid as South Carolina is stronger when we have a vibrant Democratic Party. I mean, you want to talk about showing that you don't have the will to win. That's it.
1: Well, and Mike, I have to say, it's the first time this legislative session that I can recall that the Senate Majority Leader, as you mentioned, Shane Massey, and the Democrat Minority Leader, Brad Hutto, agreed on something, because they both were quoted yesterday as agreeing that it's better for South Carolina to delay this and not to redraw the districts. Of course, they both have a bit of defiance to Washington. Let me read a little further statement here from the Majority Leader. He said, "The states are sovereign, independent creatures. I've got too much Southern in my blood. I've got too much resistance in my heritage." Now, you know, South Carolinians, we do have a streak of independence. So if you remember your high school history class. So, you know, I think there's a bit of, we don't want Washington telling us what to do here.
2: But, you know, but we've got to win in November, and South Carolina can't be immune to that. South Carolina is not on an island. I don't care how independent some of the Republicans are here. I think that a lot of the country is saying, this isn't independence. These are rhinos who are defying President Trump pretty openly. Why would these, and there were five senators in the Senate yesterday, right, who voted against the redistricting efforts, and they voted, as the New York Post puts it, with the Democrats. Joey, why would they bring this world of hurt on themselves? Why would they do this?
1: Well, it took a two-thirds majority to pass this resolution, which is basically a sign-and-die resolution that says that once the session ends tomorrow, they could continue to discuss this particular topic. And so it's going to take at least four of the Republicans to defy this, and as you just said, there were five who ultimately decided that they would not support this. You know, you and I talked about this over the weekend, and I predicted that this could possibly happen. I'm not so sure that the caucus didn't get together and they all sat around and decided, okay, who's going to oppose this so that we don't have to move forward with this? Because a lot of Republicans that you and I talked to, even Monday night at an event here, were saying this is not the best situation for us to be rushed into this. You got to keep in mind, we have 6,800 absentee ballots that have already been mailed, hundreds of those already returned. Our military ballots already sent out, some of those already returned. Everyone agrees that it's not an ideal situation to try to force this and make it happen. Our primary is June the 9th. But nobody wants to say that. Nobody wants to defy the president. So I'm not so sure they didn't sit around the room. All right, who is the less vulnerable in 2 years? Now, our state senators, none of them are up for election this year. They serve four-year terms. They're next up in 2 years. I think they sat around and decided, okay, who can take the heat so that we don't have to go through this?
2: Well, you said it's not an ideal situation. You know what's not an ideal situation? Yeah. Losing the midterms in November and having the Democrats destroy this country by impeaching Trump on a daily basis and putting this nation through hell. And I hope it doesn't come down to a margin of error that South Carolina contributed to. I mean, people are mad, Joey, and you know it. People around the country are fired up.
1: Yeah.
2: And they're fired up here in South Carolina. Pamela Evett is saying this is, kind of outrageous. Nancy Mace, all of them. Ralph Norman, they're all standing up and say, look, we got to get this done. We're visiting with Joey Hudson, talking about these five South Carolina Republican lawmakers who are defying President Trump, who said, by the way, President Trump, trying to encourage them, he wrote this week, be bold and courageous, South Carolina Republicans, just like the Republicans of the great state of Tennessee were last week. Get it done. Let me ask you about the relationship between Governor McMaster, because as I understand it,
1: yes,
2: he could call them back into session, right? There is a way, there is a path that this thing is not dead in the water. Can you walk us through that and also explain the relationship that Governor Henry McMaster has with President Trump?
1: Well, Henry McMaster was the first statewide elected position to endorse Donald Trump many years ago. He was at that point our lieutenant governor, and he endorsed the president. And so they have been very close since then. President Trump then appointed Nikki Haley to UN ambassador, which opened up the governor's mansion for Henry McMaster, the lieutenant governor, to succeed her. He's our longest serving governor. He served the rest of her 2 year term, and he's been reelected twice now. They're very close. They talk frequently. The story is, though, that he's hesitant to recall the legislature in a special session, because you have to keep in mind, he can call them back, but it doesn't mean that they have to necessarily just deal with redistricting. Once he calls them back, everything's open for discussion. They could come back in and they could end up talking about anything they want to and not even consider redistricting. I don't think they would, but that is his hesitancy in calling them back in the session. He doesn't want a session that could last for weeks and weeks when things are supposed to be wrapping up this Thursday.
2: Well, he's got to lose that hesitancy, and I hope he does the right thing and steps up, because South Carolina needs a leader right now to

0: model airplane enthusiasts. And when I say model airplane, Joey, I'm not talking about something you get down at the Walgreens here for $9.95. These things, some of them were worth $100,000 each.
1: Yeah, this is one of the best RC radio airstrips in the country, if not in the world. And Pat Hartness, as you mentioned, very successful business person. His family owned the Pepsi bottling company. But, you know, interesting, and he told you the story yesterday, they kept breaking their bottles. And so he and his dad came up with a better system of bottling, and they ended up with a company that sold other Pepsi bottlers this new and improved way of bottling that ended up becoming an international company. But he loved aircraft. He loved flying. And so he built this. It's called Triple Air, Triple Tree Air. And they have all of these events throughout the year. And as you saw, he said there'll be 40,000 people come through there this weekend.
0: 14 events over the year. I mean, every year it feels like it's just an incredible, incredible experience. And Joe, I think we lost your signal there, but thanks for checking in with us. And thanks to Pat Hartness. I want to just thank, first of all, he's got this Hotel Hartness that was on his family property. And it's my home away from home. Every time I visit the upstate, it's one of the most beautiful properties, a great hotel, one of the highest rated hotels and resorts in the country, not just here in South Carolina, and everybody can stay there as well, hotelhartness.com. But Pat's hospitality, and it was so fun driving around on a golf cart with him yesterday with these thousands of model plane and these remote controlled planes. And he's like the mayor of this whole place. And hey, Pat, and they love him. The whole mission is dedicated to a dear friend of his who was killed in a plane crash many years ago. It was just a tremendous experience. And Joey and I were very grateful to be able to head to Woodruff to that Triple Tree, beautiful, beautiful remote airstrip. I think it's one of the largest grass airstrips in America. So just a great time. And many, many thanks to Pat and everybody for making us feel so welcome. And it was actually kind of neat. And when Pat would introduce us to people, it was the craziest thing. Every single person down there listens to 98.9 WORD, the voice of the Carolinas. They're like, we listen to you guys. Yeah, we love you. So we loved it. It was a great experience. So thanks to Pat and everybody for making us feel so welcome. All right, let's settle in here. 800-655-MIKE. What do you do with a problem of five rhino, weak-kneed, spineless Republicans in the state of South Carolina who won't do the right thing and support the effort to redistrict a state like South Carolina? Our number is 800-655-MIKE, 800-655-6453. Hope you join us.
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9: Can I give you a theory about what's happening here in South Carolina? And it's not going to be very popular. Maybe I'm wrong. You know what I think is really going on? The unspoken truth. You know, if they get rid of this other congressional district that would take care of the Democrats, you know who the Democrat is? It's James Clyburn. He could very well lose his seat. And I think these gutless Republicans are afraid of being called a racist. Because, you know, St. Jim Clyburn would be displaced. I think that's what this is about. Because the rest of it doesn't make any sense. And I hope that doesn't impact Henry McMaster's thinking either. The governor needs to call a special session. And remember, the way this works with the special session, if Governor McMaster's calls this special session, then they only need a simple majority to get the redistricting done instead of the two-thirds majority. So the bottom line is Governor Henry McMaster could get this done. And there is reporting, some say credible reporting, that McMaster is now lobbying the White House to get President Trump to formally endorse his lieutenant governor, Pamela Evatt. And if Trump will endorse her, I mean, you talk about a chess game going on here. You talk about backroom dealing here, but as the reporting goes, if Trump will endorse Pamela Evett, well, then McMaster will call the special session. They'll get the simple majority to pass it, and the redistricting gets done. So they're all playing games here. And you know what they're not wanting to do, it seems? Win. Defeat the Democrats in November. That's what we've got to do. 800-655-MIKE.
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10: With SRN News, I'm Jason Walker. President Trump kicking off a busy day, his first official day of visiting at the House of the People, the Great Hall of the People in Beijing. Still to come, the discussions just getting underway in the last hour with Xi Jinping, and also on tap, a state banquet. The highlight of the early activities, clearly hundreds of Chinese school kids greeting President Trump, which he said he thoroughly enjoyed. Well, the Senate has rejected yet another attempt by Democrats to limit President Trump's ability to use military force against Iran. The Wednesday tally, 50 to 39. Israeli Prime Minister Benjamin Netanyahu's office says he secretly visited the United Arab Emirates, adding he met with leaders there for an official but very quiet visit. SRN News.
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9: When I saw that quote from the South Carolina Senate Majority Leader, Shane Massey, South Carolina is stronger when we have a vibrant Democratic Party. And, of course, the Democrats are eating that up. Oh, they think, oh, he's a hero. Oh, he's a truth teller. Now they love him. Ordinarily, they'd call him a fascist and a, you know, totalitarian and all. Now he's a hero because he led this cabal, this gang of five, to block the redistricting. He also has acknowledged that he will likely face a lot of political payback for his position. Here's what he said. This is a quote, according to FoxNews.com. Massey said, "There are likely consequences for me personally taking the position that I am right now. I'm comfortable with that. I may not like it, but I'm comfortable with it. My conscience is clear on this one." You see, this is exactly why we lose, because we have gutless Republicans who don't know how to win. This is a slam dunk. This should have been done already. And yet, they want to play all of these games and make all of these excuses. I'm telling you, it's deeper than that. It's Clyburn. It's the Jim Clyburn factor. They're terrified of having the national news media call them racist. Because Jim Clyburn, who's been in office for about 100 years, who isn't going anywhere, Jim Clyburn is going to sit around and they're going to say, oh, you know what? How about not standing up to James Clyburn? Powerful, omnipotent kingmaker. You remember, Joe Biden was president probably because of Clyburn. Biden's campaign was dead in the water until Clyburn revived it here in South Carolina. So you wait and see. By the way, there's more South Carolina news going on. Hey, Eric, can you give me a breaking news here? Because this is a biggie. And for somebody like me who's a big true crime buff, and you know me, I'm watching all that Forensic Files stuff and everything, and the Murdoch story, the Alec Murdoch story in South Carolina, guy that was convicted of brutally murdering his wife Maggie and their son. It was a horrific, horrific crime. Terrible story. This guy had all kinds of drug problems. Well, check this out.
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9: The South Carolina Supreme Court has overturned Alex Murdaugh's murder convictions and has ordered a new trial in the 2021 killing of his wife and son. Wow. This is a big, big development in that case. And maybe you find all kinds of pop culture references to this now because Netflix has done all the documentaries and even, dramatized versions of that horrible crime. I mean, he was a powerful, powerful lawyer in the Lowcountry. And, of course, comes from a whole family of lawyers. And his wife and son brutally shot dead on their property in the Lowcountry, and now the South Carolina Supreme Court evidently believes that there's reason that his convictions should be overturned. So we're going to go through the Alex Murdaugh chapter all over again. We're in mid-May; it's grilling time. You want a little tip here? In fact, the other night, Joey and Peg grilling outside with the My Grilly. I mean, when I first heard about Mike Grilley, I thought, I don't know if this is going to make my problems any better. I like corn on the cob, but I can never cook corn on the cob the right way. Well, now my corn on the cob, thanks to Mike Grilley, is perfect. What is Mike Grilley? It's a stainless steel grilling basket. It's like a basket. You'll see it. It's like a cylinder shape. If you're watching now on Salem News Channel, you're seeing Matt demonstrate it on the grill. 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Here's Don, South Carolina, in the upstate, I believe, 800-655-MIKE. Hey, Don, what do you make of what's going on here with this redistricting battle going on?
12: Well, first of all, Mike, thank you for what you and Joey Hudson do and all the lineup there at WORD.
9: Thank you.
12: Long-time listener.
9: Thank you, sir.
12: First-time caller. But I had to reach out today because I live in McCormick. And by the way, I'm from Woodruff, South Carolina, originally.
9: Yes, sir.
12: But I've been a Shane Massey fan for a few years now, but I'm telling you, he's lost his mind. And he has lost my vote. Anybody, when you hear him speak, he's all conservative. He's for the Republican Party. He's backing, truth and justice and law and order. And him pull something like this, him and McMaster to pull something like this with, the Supreme Court has ruled, and that's the law of the land. And he's an attorney. He knows this. I am so
9: Don, what's happening? Why are they? Why is he doing this?
12: I think you're right. I think it's the Democrats, and Clyburn has a foothold in South Carolina, and they think they can influence, just like Clyburn did with Biden. And, right. And that perceived power that the Democrats have over these rhinos is making them,
9: Well, like you said, Don, losing their mind. You're right, losing their mind, Don. Yeah. Hey, great to hear from you, sir, and I appreciate your kind words. They are losing their minds. But more than that, and what's really depressing, they don't have the will to win. It's like business as usual for these Republicans. Let's just play footsie with the Democrats. Oh, we need a vibrant Democratic Party. Oh, yeah. You're not recognizing what today's Democrat Party has become? You want this country to be destroyed by vibrant Democrats? Shane Massey, give me a break. Look at these text messages I'm getting here from, looks like Chicago. The My Grilly. Look at the pictures. They're sending me pictures of veggies and looks like red peppers in there and corn. Way to go, Chicago. Glad you got a My Grilly too. More coming up 18 minutes before the hour. Stick around.

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1: In his new movie, The Dragon's Prophecy, Dinesh D'Souza brings the new Middle East into focus with a message of perseverance, faith, and a shared global destiny.
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8: 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It's really the far left of the Democrat Party that's sounding the bell and that's got the attention of the media. 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
0: 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The Answer. With guts and courage, this is 101.1. The Answer. Mike Gallagher.
9: Here you come again. Wow, here we go again. Another Alex Murdaugh murder trial. This story here in South Carolina is wild. The South Carolina Supreme Court has overturned Alex Murdaugh's double murder conviction, ruling he didn't receive a fair trial. It all apparently stems from a woman named Rebecca Hill, who was the Colleton County Clerk of Courts. She apparently told jurors all kinds of inappropriate things. The court called her conduct breathtaking and disgraceful, said it was unprecedented in South Carolina. And they said that her role as an officer of the court made her comments especially damaging. So again, if you're just joining us, the South Carolina Supreme Court has thrown out the Alex Murdaugh murder convictions. What happens to a murder suspect like this when they throw out a conviction? Does he get out? Did they release him? What if he gets to go home? If you've got a murder conviction thrown out, I don't know. It's a wild story. Portions of our show are brought to you by and sponsored by Americans for Prosperity, because we really believe in the need for Americans to get off the sidelines, to get engaged. We got to work. We got to fight for this country. She's worth it. And AFP has a They're celebrating the 250th anniversary of America with their One Small Step campaign. We thought we would bring in John Vick, who's the executive director of Concerned Veterans for America, which is the sister organization for Americans for Prosperity. John, it's great to see you. Welcome to the Mike Gallagher Show on a very busy breaking news day. How are you, sir?
10: Good, Mike. How are you?
9: I'm great, and I'm excited to talk about what you guys are up to, because Concerned Veterans of America is taking this moment with America's 250th birthday to reconnect Americans to the principles of service and sacrifice that make this country so great. How do you do that with all the drama going on and all of the back and forth and the screaming and the noise? Is it difficult to stay focused on to stay true to your mission with all the polarization that's happening right now in America?
10: Yeah, well, I actually love it when people accidentally introduce me as our organization as Concerned Veterans of America. It's Concerned Veterans for America, because we're not just focused on veterans, right? We're veterans that fight for things that matter to all American. And I'll say, look, I mean, the way to approach it is persistently. CVA, Concerned Veterans for America, we're not a rage bait machine, even though we're always in the fight, right? We fight for American principles, and we understand that there's literally nothing wrong with America that cannot be solved by what is right with America. And I think it's about reminding people that we all share the same incredible gift, which is that we're American citizens, right? That gift was not free, and our inalienable rights have to be defended by every generation. And that is something that veterans uniquely understand. So we're in the business of growing the team, so to speak, around reminding people that you possess the single greatest gift in the world, and you can be a part of preserving.
9: And that's what I love about not only AFP's message, but of course Concerned Veterans for America's message as well, that we have the ability, we can get this, we can move mountains. We have the power at our fingertips. Now, you served, of course, in the Marine Corps and the Navy, and you were deployed to Iraq. Memorial Day is just around the corner. How does Memorial Day change for somebody like you? It's got to hit hard, because you put your life on the line like so many brave men and women have done over the years. I think Memorial Day has to be very, very special for a guy like you.
10: More special as I get older, for sure. More and more. So, of course, Memorial Day commemorates those that have made the ultimate sacrifice, meaning that they died in defense of our nation. And that death, of course, is catastrophic. I mean, everybody from the time since you're a kid understands that. But I think the truly sobering loss you come to understand as you get older is the loss of potential. I mean, I saw a lot of violence, not just in Iraq, but also Africa. But I eventually came home, right? I got married, started a family. I took my son to his Little League game 2 weeks ago. I took my mom to lunch for Mother's Day last weekend. Memorial Day does not just honor a death. It honors the unfathomable sacrifice of someone's entire future and the countless moments, the contributions that service member is never going to get to make. I definitely did not think of it like that in my 20s. It certainly reframes the cost of war and the decision to go to war. It's also why Concerned Veterans for America reminds people that Congress needs to find its courage and be a part of the decision to go to war and debate it and vote on it, because that sacrifice should never be made lightly, and Americans deserve to be a part of that choice via their member of Congress.
9: You know, I don't want to put you on the spot, but and I certainly don't want to turn this into a political conversation, but I have to say that it's so discouraging to me to watch everyday Americans seemingly turn against America and root against America and root for some of our adversaries, it seems, to succeed, all because maybe they don't like the political structure or the elected officials that are in Washington right now. And I just wish we could get back to that. I think often about living in New York City on 9/11, I was in the Empire State Building the morning that the terrorists struck, and I'll never forget the way we felt unified the weeks and months afterwards. You know, I mean, it's like it just feels like almost like 10 lifetimes ago, John, where that spirit of unity and togetherness and camaraderie, it seemed like a long time ago, didn't it?
10: Yeah, no, I was in high school. I couldn't even vote, right, at the time that we went to war in places that I ended up going to as an adult. And it's so crazy to me to think about how when I left Iraq, you know, there were kids that were not even born yet that ended up serving in that war as well. And I think it's largely because people feel so disconnected from the process, from, you know, obviously only a small percentage of Americans serve in the military. But I feel like a lot of Americans feel disconnected from not just their government, but those things that unite us. And so it's, you know, we do a lot of stuff at CVA, but one of the things I'm most proud of and most passionate about is reminding people what we have to fight for, right, and why we should be united.
9: John, I am honored to get to spend a few minutes with you, especially on the, practically the eve of Memorial Day. 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Thank you for what you do, and thank you for partnering with Americans for Prosperity so we can spread the good news here on the Mike Gallagher Show. 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I'm also, let me just share with you, I'm a little discouraged. I mean, we're optimistic. We've got to be positive. We have to be prayerful. And I really, really want to remind you about the way you can do God's work right here, right now. It's the Angel Tree Prison Fellowship Springtime Campaign, where you could sponsor a child who is the son or daughter of a prisoner and send them to a summer camp for a week. Look, your donation is the key to making these blessings happen for these boys and girls who, through no fault of their own, are often bullied or singled out because they have a mom or dad behind bars. And look, every year that we come to you, you always deliver. And I've got to admit, we're off to a little bit of a slow start, and I'm worried. I need you. $200, a tax-deductible donation of $200 will sponsor a child for an entire week. And not only will that child get to enjoy summer camp, get out of maybe a bad neighborhood, they'll also be exposed to the gospel. They'll also have a chance, perhaps, to accept Christ as their Savior. You could change and save their lives for eternity. Let's do some good today, and I really need you. We got 40 kids sponsored right now, which isn't bad, but man, we've got a long way to go. We got to get to 650 in the next few weeks. Please step up and go to MikeOnline.com. 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Whatever you can afford, $25, $50, $100, send the child of an American prisoner to a Christ-centered summer camp for a week. And let's do some good today. Let's do God's work. You'll feel good. 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I promise. 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Coming up, more on this breaking story, the Supreme Court of South Carolina overturning the murder convictions of Alex Murdaugh. Also, John Cornyn, the Texas senator, the U.S. senator from Texas running for re-election, says he wants to name a highway for President Trump. Wow. Desperation much? That and more coming up. So many people living with everyday pain think they're just stuck with it. 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
14: News this hour from Town Hall. I'm Jason Walker. Amid the pomp and circumstance, President Trump has begun his visit to China. At the Great Hall of the People, President Trump and Chinese President Xi Jinping, greeted by dignitaries and hundreds of Chinese military troops. But it was the young ones who clearly stole the show. Hundreds of grade school kids waving and dancing.
15: I think I was particularly impressed by those children. They were happy. They were beautiful. The military is obvious. It couldn't be better, but those children were amazing, and they represent so much.
14: On a more somber note, these talks are critical to both countries. Topping the list, trade issues, U.S. relations with Taiwan, and, of course, the war in Iran, though neither side is promising much in the way of major progress. On Capitol Hill, House Speaker Mike Johnson slamming the Democrats when it comes to immigration.
16: Speaker Mike Johnson is criticizing the Democrat Party, saying, quote, "There is not a single Democrat who believes border security or immigration enforcement should exist." In an official press release, the speaker points to recent comments in the California governor's race, where he says nearly all Democrats answered yes when asked if they support providing health care to illegal aliens. The speaker says due to this, Republicans are eager to pass a reconciliation bill and get it to the president's desk quickly. Willie Nelson, Washington.
14: Senate Republicans blocking the Democrats' efforts to reverse Trump-era changes to consumer protection laws. The Democrats' push had aimed to challenge GOP senators in an election year. Russia launching a massive daytime attack on Ukraine, firing 800 drones across much of the country. Ukrainian officials say at least six people have been killed, dozens wounded, including school kids. More on these stories, townhall.com.
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14: A major settlement in a Louisiana traffic stop death.
20: Louisiana officials agree to a tentative $4.8 million settlement with the family of Ronald Green, a black driver who died during a violent 2019 roadside arrest by five white officers. Two people with knowledge of the agreement told the Associated Press the settlement would end a federal wrongful death lawsuit brought by his family, whose death drew national attention. The settlement is subject to approval by the Louisiana legislature, according to two people with direct knowledge not authorized to publicly discuss it. I'm Julie Walker.
14: Christy says a 5.5-carat triangular-cut diamond billed as the largest vivid blue-green diamond known to exist has sold for more than $17 million. The auction house said it was a record for a stone of its kind sold at auction. The price easily topped the pre-sale estimate of $12 million. Breaking news and analysis, townhall.com. Well, prosecutors will retry disgraced lawyer Alex Murdaugh on murder charges in the shooting deaths of his wife and son after the state Supreme Court overturned his conviction and life sentence.
21: In a unanimous ruling Wednesday, the South Carolina Supreme Court said that the conduct by the court clerk, quote, egregiously attacked Murdaugh's credibility by suggesting to jurors that his testimony could not be trusted. They also said that the trial judge went too far in allowing evidence of Murdaugh's financial crimes into his murder trial. State Attorney General Alan Wilson said his office respected the court's decision, but no one is above the law. Murdaugh won't be getting out of prison. The 57-year-old pleaded guilty to stealing around $12 million from his clients and currently is serving a 40-year federal sentence. Bernie Bennett reporting.
14: Senate Republicans blocking the Democrats' efforts to reverse Trump-era changes in consumer protection laws, at least for the time being. More on these stories at townhall.com.
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25: From the wild world of D.C. politics to America's culture clash, brace yourself for the reality check you've been waiting for. The one and only Mike Gallagher.
9: Well, there are some happy spineless Republicans in South Carolina right now because now Governor Tate Reeves of Mississippi has joined the gutless club. The governor of Mississippi is canceling the special session that was set to begin next Wednesday after a federal appeals court vacated an order requiring the state to redraw its Supreme Court map. Governor Reeves added he expects them to redraw congressional lines in 2027. Oh, great. I'm telling you what, nothing makes me crazier than these Republicans who don't have the will, don't have the intestinal fortitude to fight. Democrats know how to fight. Benny Thompson is really happy right now in Mississippi. Oh, he is excited. James Clyburn here in South Carolina, very happy. And in the state of Texas, seems to be a battle between an establishment Republican who wants to be reelected, John Cornyn, and his challenger, Ken Paxton. Now, when I first saw the story about John Cornyn, I said to myself, there's no way he would have done this. There is just no way that he could be this desperate. Senator John Cornyn, who is seeking President Trump's endorsement in the U.S. Senate runoff in Texas, has introduced a bill to name a highway after President Trump. Cornyn announced on X, I'm proud to introduce legislation to rename U.S. Highway 287 as Interstate 47 in honor of our 47th president. I'm reading this, I'm thinking, there's no way that anybody could demonstrate that kind of desperation. There's no way. That's impossible. That's absolutely impossible. What's truly remarkable to me is whether or not President Trump is going to endorse one or the other. My friend Mark Davis, my co-host on the M&M Extra podcast, which is really gaining all kinds of momentum. A lot of people are discovering it for the first time. I hope you check it out. We go live on YouTube every weekday at noon Eastern, 11 Central Time. And then it's distributed on all the podcast platforms. Mark and I have visited for years on his morning show in Dallas. And now we're doing a podcast-only show every day called M&M Extra. And we're having the time of our lives. And he and I generally agree. He's convinced President Trump will not endorse either one of them. I got a funny feeling he will. As recently as Saturday, Trump told reporters, we have a great Attorney General, Ken Paxton, and we have a great Senator, John Cornyn. But he has also said that he's going to endorse one or the other. He kind of has to, doesn't he? I mean, look, he doesn't have to do anything he doesn't want to do. And we all know he's not going to do anything he doesn't want to do. But ultimately, I think he's going to endorse Ken Paxton. I think President Trump... Now, here's the conventional thinking as well about Cornyn versus Paxton. And this is where I turn to my Texas audience to get a little insight and analysis. And I hope you will call me at 800-655-MIKE to give me the answer to this question. Ken Paxton beat this radical, far-left extremist Democrat, Tallarico? Because the argument is Cornyn can beat Tallarico, but Paxton cannot. And I don't understand that thinking. That doesn't make any sense. And I asked Mark about that this morning, and Mark said absolute garbage. Paxton can absolutely, either one of them should be able to beat James Tallarico. This is a guy, you look him up. You talk Looney Tunes positions? That's Tallarico. So let's talk for a moment about this John Cornyn, Ken Paxton showdown. Number one, do you agree with me that President Trump is going to wind up endorsing one or the other? And I think it's going to be Paxton. I don't have any inside information on that. It's just a gut feeling I have. I got a lot of good gut feelings today. I've got a gut feeling that we're going to see a huge, huge shift in our economy. You wait and see what happens when the war in Iran ends, and Trump's going to, I think, figure a way out of this ongoing conflict, and it's going to happen. Gas prices are going to plummet. The economy is going to turn around. Do you know what's happening right now in China? Air Force One has landed in Beijing with at least a dozen named CEOs aboard Air Force One. Tesla, Apple, BlackRock, NVIDIA, Boeing, Goldman Sachs. There has never been a corporate delegation ever to accompany a sitting U.S. president in China. Trump confirmed that there are many other undisclosed CEOs on the plane. Tomorrow, President Trump and Xi are going to sit down for formal talks. Here's what's on the table. That Xi will open China's markets to U.S. business directly, officially, on camera. And again, remember, 12 of the most powerful CEOs in the world will be in the room when it happens. And the outcome? A big grand bargain announced. I was reading some analysis on social media. Every CEO on that plane needs something specific from Beijing. Chip licenses, manufacturing access, supply chain agreements, financial market entry. If Xi says yes to even half of all of that, the trade war framework changes immediately, overnight. Now, if Xi shuts it down, the CEOs flew to China for nothing. And the markets will price that immediately. So watch this, 72 hours of history in the making. It's a pretty extraordinary week ahead. Watch it. And we're going to keep track of it here on the Mike Gallagher Show. As we always do, we welcome you in. 800-655-MIKE is our number in the Relief Factor studios. It's a busy Breaking News Wednesday. If you haven't heard the news out of South Carolina, the South Carolina Supreme Court has overturned the murder convictions of that disgraced lawyer, Alex Murdaugh, and saying that the clerk of courts down there behaved horribly and tainted the jury pool or tainted the jury. It's a mess. He's going to get a new trial. So if you didn't get enough of the Alex Murdaugh murder trial before, well, get ready. You're going to get it all over again because they ordered a new trial. So a lot to cover here. I hope you join us. 800-655-MIKE, 800-655-6453. Can you tell me what you think of the news that John Cornyn is trying to name a highway after President Trump in what is believed to be a pretty desperate effort to get Trump to endorse him for re-election? 800-655-MIKE, 800-655-6453. Join us.

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2: There's not a day that goes by that I don't see a story on X or Facebook or Instagram or anywhere on social media that I think this can't be real. There's no way John Cornyn is trying to suck up to the President of the United States to get his endorsement by naming a highway after him. I thought there's just no way. He can't be that cringy. He's got to know that he's going to be subjected to all kinds of ridicule trying to buy the president's endorsement. And look, I don't think it's any mystery that, you know, President Trump will probably appreciate it in a big way. Gina's in South Carolina. Gina, how are you?
3: I'm so fine. Thank you, Mike, for taking my call. We love your show in my family. Been listening to you since we moved to Greer, South Carolina, eight years ago from Upper Michigan.
2: Feel like we know you.
3: Yes.
2: That makes my day. Thank you.
3: Yes, we feel like we are friends. My son Ryan sees you at the airport. He's part of TSA. And anyway,
2: I feel like we know you.
3: And we just absolutely love your show and agree with you 99.9% of the time.
2: That's pretty good. That's a pretty good record.
3: Yeah. Oh, it is. But anyway, I wanted to say I've been hoping that Trump endorses Ken Paxton. And I am absolutely so embarrassed for John Cornyn. For wanting to name. Oh,
2: can you,
3: I'm so
2: highway, I-40, Gina, I-47. I mean, Have you ever seen Veep on HBO with Julia Louis-Dreyfus, the fake vice? It's like an episode of Veep. It's this comedy.
3: Right?
2: It's like, oh my word.
3: Yes,
2: well, and by the way, let me ask you a question, and I don't want to put you on the spot. Is your son getting paid yet?
3: I think he's gotten paid some.
2: They're catching up.
3: The last time I asked him, he said, he said he's gotten paid a couple of times anyway. He doesn't really like to talk about it too much.
2: I know. But he always says
3: happy.
2: Hi, and he's a great guy. You tell him how much I appreciate him, and I'll see him when I head back out of here tomorrow to get back to Florida for a couple of days before I get on another plane for another trip. 800-655-MIKE. Virginia in Dallas wants to weigh in on this narrative that Paxton can't beat Tallarico. Hey, Virginia.

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1: Hey, Mike. Love your show. Love your commentary. 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
0: Thank you very much.
1: Okay, I'm a big Republican here in the state of Texas, and I got to tell you, I absolutely believe that Ken Paxton will beat Tallarico. And I absolutely do believe that he will beat Cornyn. People in Texas are so sick and tired of Cornyn. It's ad nauseum, the people that don't like him. I'm part of the Republican Party here, and when we had a convention 2 years ago, I can tell you that Cornyn was booed. He was booed at the Women's National Convention here in Texas. It was embarrassing for him, and so he's not going to win.
0: Virginia.
1: And also another, yes.
0: Let me ask you a quick question. Do you think that Senator Cornyn thought that it would make him more likable to try to turn a highway into naming it for President Trump, I-47?
1: Yes,
0: do you think he
1: because he's desperate. He's so desperate because he knows he's going to lose. He knows that Texas doesn't want him anymore. And
0: well, it's just too bad. I tell you, I just feel bad. These politicians. I was at this event the other night here in South Carolina. They had the 4th Congressional District Club had a meet and greet over at the downtown library, and these politicians are put through the ringer. I mean, some of them are getting, you know, gotcha questions and how many members are in the House. Or I saw Mark Lynch was given some questions about just some basic civics, and he didn't answer the questions correctly. And then Pamela Evett was asked a question about, you know, and they go from city to city, town to town, county to county. They are absolutely put through the ringer. It's a very, very tough thing for them, and I don't envy them. It can be an honorable way to make a living, but look, we got to get this country right. We got to turn this country around, and there's a way to do it. 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
6: With SRN News, I'm Jason Walker. President Trump kicking off a very busy portion of his key visit to China. He and President Xi Jinping and other officials have been holding talks. Hundreds of Chinese school kids, by the way, greeted President Trump, which he later said he enjoyed immensely. Russia launching a huge daytime attack in Ukraine, hitting a number of areas. They allegedly fired some 800 drones across 20 regions of the country. Ukrainian leader Volodymyr Zelensky says at least six people have been killed, dozens more wounded, including a number of school kids. The Senate has rejected another attempt by Democrats to limit President Trump's ability to use military force against Iran. That tally, 50 to 39. This is SRN News.
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7: This is Ed Morrissey of HotAir.com for Town Hall. Donald Trump finally got his response from Iran. Will he act on it? Last week, Trump had sent a 14-point framework to mediators in Islamabad for reaching a peace accord with Iran. Trump insisted that the IRGC surrender its highly enriched uranium, agree to verifiably end its pursuit of nuclear weapons, and stop attacking international shipping in the Strait of Hormuz. Tehran demanded that the U.S. recognize the strait as Iranian sovereign territory and pay war reparations. Trump responded by calling the IRGC's terms as stupid and totally unacceptable. Yet Trump also insisted that a deal could be reached with the regime. That is an unfortunate illusion, something Trump maintains despite all evidence to the contrary. Iran violated its terms almost immediately in the strait, and Iran continues to threaten the strait. The ceasefire is dead. Trump either has to follow through on consequences or cut bait and walk away with Iran's regime nearly as dangerous as ever. The decision point has arrived.
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1: We're sending out, that's a beautiful shot of Arkansas. It was Alaska, actually, on the Salem News Channel live camera network. Of course, we got the Patriots Alaska cruise in our memory banks. We've had some great times with our listeners. I just saw a guy here in the hallways at WORD. He was a big, big fan of the show, and we were talking about cruises and talking about coming up this November. The Patriots Alaska cruise is something that we'll never forget. Seb Gorka, Larry Elder, and I, and now we're going to do the Gulf of America cruise in November, November 14th through the 21st. 7 days of sun and fun and political conversations on the ship. Scott Jennings, Larry O'Connor, Kurt Schlichter, Jen Horn, and I will be your friendly hosts. 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You know, I was going to have Roger Shulman, our newsman, join us to give us an update on South Carolina, but there's so much other breaking news here in the state of South Carolina. In fact, the South Carolina Supreme Court overturning the Alex Murdaugh murder convictions of his wife and daughter. Let's welcome Roger from the Mike Gallagher Show newsroom. Now, Roger, you know me. I'm one of these true crime fanatics. I love these crime stories. Horrible, horrible crime in the low country of South Carolina. And the guy, it seemed like a slam dunk. I mean, he became a drug addict. He was falling apart at the seams. But yet, you know, murdering your wife and son in cold blood, the Supreme Court here in South Carolina threw the convictions out and ordered a new trial, huh?
2: Yes, they did, but he is not getting out of jail. He had a declining career in his law firm. He kind of inherited a law firm, and he was a rich kid, and he had all kinds of family support. He actually inherited this firm. He was very prominent, but then he started getting disbarred because he was stealing money from vulnerable clients and the law firm, stealing millions and millions of dollars. And he was serving two consecutive life terms, as you said, for murdering his wife, Maggie, and 22-year-old son, Paul, back in June of 2021. This happened at their family hunting property. And they say he stole millions from the clients, and he stays in prison because he has decades left on his sentence for financial crimes. Now, the Supreme Court is very concerned about alleged jury tampering in the murder trial, prejudicial evidence, and failures at the trial and during the investigation. So apparently, there are some really big problems in that conviction, and that is why the Supreme Court has decided to totally throw that out and give him a new trial. But once again, he's not getting out of jail at this point because he still has years and years because of all the millions he stole from vulnerable clients and the law firm itself.
1: Well, it's a crazy story because, you know, you're right. He was this prominent attorney, had it all. I mean, you know, and a loving family, and wound up convicted of slaughtering his wife and son. And I never, ever, all the stuff that I've, you know, sort of absorbed about the Alex Murdaugh case, I never really got to what the motive was. Why would he have just, I mean, I know his life was being, you know, ruined and he had all these charges, but why would you take it out on your poor wife and your own son?
2: Why would you, when you are doing well in a great firm, you have a great life, start stealing money from clients in your own firm? I mean,
1: that was drugs, right? I mean, he developed a horrific drug addiction, and I think he was stealing to try to pay for his expensive drug addiction.
2: Yeah, that could be part of it too. Yeah, drugs are a terrible thing. Alcoholism is a terrible thing. Addiction is a terrible thing. It drives people to do awful things. And I can't explain what was in his brain.
1: No, I know. And the idea of murdering his wife and son, that to me is, and I wonder if anybody knows, I'd get a call maybe on that. But in the meantime, look, it's going to get ready. That there's a lot of people that cover this stuff and make money with podcasts and, you know, the documentaries and all the coverage. And guess what? They're rubbing their hands together today because now we're going to get the Alex Murdaugh murder trial 2.0.
2: Yeah, it's going to be quite a story. Definitely worth keeping track of because this is it's been a prominent story ever since the whole thing started. But yeah, why did he kill his wife and his son? I thought it was a loving family, but you never know.
1: Never know. You never know what goes on behind closed doors. Thank you, Roger P. Shulman, joining us from the newsroom 22 minutes before the hour. Our number is 800-655-MIKE, 800-655-6453. I should go there and cover the trial. Would that be off? Would that be stupid? I mean, I love this stuff so much. I should go there. I should be like a courthouse correspondent. I could be like the male Nancy Grace. Top mom. Alex Murdaugh did it. Top mom. I could be doing all kinds of reporting from the, I think I should do that. I don't know if the new bosses would like that very much. Probably not a way to ingratiate myself to the new owners. And, you know, Mark Davis and I talked about it this morning. If you haven't heard the news, our group, the company that I work for, Salem Media, which has been a driving force in conservative talk and Christian programming for over 50 years, we were just acquired yesterday by brand new investors. They had been partial investors. And the story is so beautifully laid out over at Barrett Media. And if you're interested in broadcasting and radio and investing and all that and the state of radio and the future of digital and podcasting and all that, and you want to read about our new owners, Garrett Seawright over at Barrett Media wrote a terrific article. And frankly, you know, I'm kind of close to all this stuff, obviously, because I work here. His analysis was spot on about why this partnership and this marriage between Salem Media and Waterstone makes a lot of sense and why it was the right thing to do. So you might want to check it out. I've posted it on my X account. So if you follow me on X at Gallagher Show, I reposted the article that appeared today at Barrett Media about why this new ownership of Salem Media makes so much sense and is a really good idea. And I'm going to tell you, I can confirm that almost everything that Garrett Seawright wrote about this acquisition of our company is spot on. So check it out. I've got it posted on my X account at Gallagher Show, and you'll find it there if you want to read all about our new bosses, the new owners, the new ownership, and just continuing the legacy that Ed Atzinger and his late brother-in-law, the great Stu Epperson, began over 50 years ago with one tiny radio station in South Carolina. I've been with the company 25 years. 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
8: In his new movie, The Dragon's Prophecy, Dinesh D'Souza brings the new Middle East into focus with a message of perseverance, faith, and a shared global destiny.
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11: Israel and Christians are coming together in a way they have never been before, since the Book of Acts.
8: But is this the end of Hamas and radical Islam? 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
11: 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If we keep fighting, we win. 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
8: to God. 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
0: 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Mike Gallagher.
1: I was asked to do a 30-second answer to the question, what does America mean to me? We're doing kind of a, I think it's to for our affiliates around the country, and I put something together last night before I went to bed. I just wrote this, typed this out on my phone. America to me means freedom, faith, family, the courage to defend all three. It means honoring the men and women of our military and law enforcement who stand watch over this great nation every single day. I believe in an America First agenda because I believe our leaders should always put American citizens, American values, and the American dream first. I'm proud to be called the happy conservative warrior because I still believe that the best days of this country are ahead of us. I'm feeling this real odd, kind of peculiar burst of optimism today about the economy, about the direction of our country, about the midterm elections. And look, don't think it's a foregone conclusion that Democrats are going to win in November. The CNN numbers guru Harry Enten and John Berman were talking yesterday about what the latest CNN poll reveals, proving that the Democrats are in a lot of trouble.
12: But I think this poll serves as a big-time reality check for Democrats, and that is, it ain't over yet, especially with the redistricting when we look ahead to the 2026 race for Congress. You would have thought that the Democrats' lead would expand on the generic congressional ballot. It didn't happen. Look, in March, Democrats were up by 6 points. Look at this now. Democrats are up by 3 points, and I want you to note the yellow lettering. No clear leader. It is within the margin of error. So despite all of the talk about Donald Trump's unpopularity, the fact is Republicans very much remain in the game when it comes to the congressional midterms, which are occurring in, what, 6 or 7 months at this point?
1: Look, it's going to come down to the wire, perhaps. Perhaps. I don't know. I believe in my heart that this war in Iran is going to come to an end. The Strait of Hormuz is going to be reopened fully. Gas prices are going to come plummeting down. The economy is going to roar back. I mean, first of all, the economy is already doing great when you look at the stock market, the gross domestic product, inflation. But affordability is a big, big challenge for people. And the question continues to be, who are you going to trust to steer us out of the affordability crisis, if you want to call it that, that Americans are facing? The Democrats aren't normal. That's why I'm so infuriated here in South Carolina to hear the Senate Majority Leader say that a vibrant Democratic Party is good for South Carolina. There's nothing vibrant about the Democrats. Greg Gutfeld last night on Fox News Channel on The Five did a great job of breaking down the difference between the Democrats and the Republicans and why President Trump became a Republican.
13: They can't be normal because they forgot what normal is. They only appear normal come election time. I said it before. If Democrats act like it was election time every day, they'd be normal. But they don't. They could be pro-cop and anti-chaos every day. But they pull the wool over our eyes for like a couple of weeks, telling us, hey, we're normal, you'll like us, and then they go back to their radical stripes. They can only take a shower to wipe the radical filth off maybe once every 2 years. And then now they're realizing it's so crusty that they can't get it off on time, and we see that how left-wing you are. They could learn from Trump in a very simple way. When he entered politics, he changed the system. The system didn't change him. It's the secret to your success. He didn't become a Republican to be more like a Republican. He became a Republican so the Republicans could be more like him.
1: You know, Trump is about trying to get solutions. And keeping it on The Five for just a moment over at Fox, Harold Ford Jr., the former Tennessee congressman who's one of the rotating panelists on The Five, and he's kind of a moderate Democrat. He's not typically, you know, the out-to-lunch, wild-eyed radical that Jessica Tarloff or that Marie Harf or what's that other kid's name with the glasses? Richard Fowler. I mean, some of them are just so bat crap crazy. But Harold is typically pretty reasonable. And look, he said yesterday that he is supporting Spencer Pratt, the Republican Los Angeles mayoral candidate. I don't know much about Spencer Pratt. He's like a reality TV star, right? Isn't that his background? And he's apparently captivating Los Angeles residents with his message of practical solutions for the people of Los Angeles, so much so that Harold Ford Jr. is now backing him, Harold, a lifelong Democrat. Check this out.
14: What he's doing is what every politician should do. Whether you're a Democrat or Republican, offer real, practical, actionable solutions to actual problems that people are facing. The young lady you just showed in our opening, the city councilman, she's reading from a national playbook that just says attack Trump and hopefully Democrats. That's what will excite Democrats. I'm here to tell you that may be part of it, but at the end of the day, Angelenos understand that homelessness is a problem. They understand that public safety is a problem. They understand that housing is unaffordable for most Californians and most Angelenos. And whether you like this guy or not, whether you think he may be close to Trump or not close to Trump, I give him a lot of credit. He's tackling this in an unorthodox, unusual way for today's politics, which should be the norm. He's actually offering answers. I say that as a Democrat. So Democrats running in this race, if you don't start offering answers, this guy could very well surprise. Jesse and I agreed last week. He could actually win this thing, even though Los Angeles is such a heavily Democratic place, because people are fed up with the answers that are not being given.
1: Well, there's a Democrat saying, look, this Spencer Pratt could win. He was a cast member of the TV series The Hills, whatever that is, and then something else, Prince of Malibu or something. But Spencer Pratt, who seems to have a lot of momentum right now in Los Angeles. So, look, good things are coming. I'm telling you, I'm feeling it. You should feel it too. Don't get swept away by the gloom and doom of the people who are panicking and are you know, predicting disaster. I had a caller today that started the show. Oh, the economy. Trump has destroyed the economy. That's all they got are lies. He knows the economy isn't shattered or destroyed. Look, just stay the course, fight the fight, get engaged. I've got a great way for you to do it, thanks to our sponsor, Americans for Prosperity. In March of 1775, St. John's Church, Richmond, Patrick Henry rose to speak words that have resonated throughout history. 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
17: You can get people from the Democrats to many times support conservative policies. 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
18: Well, there's different groups of Democrats up here, and there's some that there's issues that you can work with them on. And most of the time, it's just looking at the facts and finding somebody that wants to work for the good of the country, and we can work together on issues when we do that. It's really the far left of the Democrat Party that's sounding the bell and that's got the attention of the media. But when we look at, you know, certain economic issues and issues with natural resources, we've been able to do a lot of good work on the Natural Resources Committee.
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19: News this hour from Town Hall. I'm Jason Walker. President Trump wrapping up those first days of talks now with Chinese leader Xi Jinping. They touched on a number of topics earlier in the day, trade and Iran leading the area. And he has high praise for his Chinese counterpart.
20: You and I have known each other now for a long time. In fact, the longest relationship of our two countries that any president and president has had. And it's to me an honor.
19: Well, that state visit to Beijing will wrap up on Friday. There has been another attempt by Congress to have a say on the war in Iran. Correspondent Ed Donahue.
21: Senate Republicans again blocked Democratic legislation to halt President Trump's war in Iran. But Democrats added a Republican to their side, Alaska's Lisa Murkowski. Oregon Democrat Jeff Merkley says mistakes have been made in Iran.
22: That's why the founders said a president by himself should not be able to go to war and wrote a constitution.
21: Wyoming's John Barrasso is among the Republicans backing the president. The
23: president made it very clear that the major fighting is halted and our naval blockade is working.
21: More Republicans are also growing uneasy about higher gas prices related to the war. Ed Donahue, Washington.
19: A Utah mother who wrote a children's book about grief after her husband's death will now serve life in prison without parole for his murder. Corey Richens was convicted in March of poisoning her husband, Eric, with fentanyl back in 2022. A doctor traveling on a cruise ship amid the hantavirus outbreak says he's the lone American isolated at a special biocontainment unit right now somewhere in Nebraska. More on these stories, townhall.com.
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19: Some experts may disagree. Others say the latest economic news is spot on. Rising food prices may be connected to rising fuel costs. Correspondent Donna Warder has more now on the story.
2: The Labor Department's latest report on consumer prices says the cost of groceries rose 2.9% in April compared to the same time last year. When you include eating out, food costs are 3.2% higher. Cindy Ayers Elliott, CEO of Footprint Farms in Jackson, Mississippi, says she tries to keep increased costs to a minimum.
3: The increase has been in every aspect. It's from the nutrients, from the fertilizer, from the nutrients that we use. It's from the diesel fuel cost, it's the gas fuel cost, but it's also about everything. I mean, down to the seeds. Our seeds are triple the cost it was last year.
2: I'm Donna Water.
19: Breaking news and analysis, townhall.com. There has been another sentencing in the overdose death of actor Matthew Perry. Lisa Dwyer reports.
4: A licensed drug addiction counselor who delivered the ketamine that killed Friends star Matthew Perry has been sentenced to 2 years in prison. Eric Fleming had pleaded guilty to distribution of ketamine, resulting in death. Fleming connected Perry with a drug dealer known as the Ketamine Queen, Jasmine Sanga. She was previously sentenced to 15 years in prison. Fleming cooperated with authorities and gave up Sanga, leading to his lighter sentence. Fleming is the fourth person sentenced out of five people who have pleaded guilty in Perry's death. I'm Lisa Dwyer.
19: Trump administration expanding its fraud busting initiative to a federal health program. Now, Vice President J.D. Vance announcing a $1.3 billion deferral of Medicaid funding to California, said to be the largest ever deferral. More on these stories, Town Hall.
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26: 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The next generation in conservative talk radio. This is the Voice of Reason with Andy Hoosier.
1: Oh, yes, we are. Here we are. Welcome into it, my friends. Great to have you along for the ride today for a midweek celebration. Greatest day of the entire week. We are setting that tone, doing the thing like we do every single day here on the program. The pre-Friday, the post-Monday. And holy cow, today has been the biggest news day that we have seen in a very long time. And that's saying something because the Trump administration, man, we are always go nonstop. So today was definitely one I could spend 5 hours on all the issues going on today, and we still won't get to it all. So we'll do the best that we can, breaking it all down for you, doing the thing like we do on the program here for the Voice of Reason, broadcasting out of the heart of the nation in Wichita, Kansas, on our flagship radio station. But we are all over the country with so many great radio affiliates doing our thing.
27: Doing live!
1: I think I said that already. That's all right. I'm excited. There's plenty to talk about for sure. And the drama, the gossip, the craziness going on for election season just continues to ramp up. Bottom of the hour, we have U.S. Senator Roger. I'm sorry. I got tied up in my loop where I'm so excited. There's plenty to talk about. U.S. Senator Roger Marshall on the program. He's the senator from the state of Kansas. We'll chat about what the latest is out of Washington, D.C. and Congress, Senate particularly, trying to work on a reconciliation bill. The House did their weekly press briefing for the House GOP this today that had talked about their reconciliation bill, where we could have a new reconciliation bill by the end of the month, by June 1, that will fully open up Department of Homeland Security. Apparently, the bill that passed
7: what was it, a week ago, 2 weeks ago, was like kind of sort of reopening it, but not really. So we still have work to do.
8: Say what?
7: I know. So we'll get to that in just a moment. We also have a massive hearing that was done in the Senate today. A CIA whistleblower talking about, I think, the topic for today's disclosure, just across the board of all the disclosure that we're working on. So we have that. Trump's in China right now. Headline from Drudge Report, Donald Trump in China. Meeting got cut short and approval ratings down. So take that as you will. Also, we have Vice President J.D. Vance that did a fraud transparency hearing today, talking about all the Medicaid and Medicare fraud that we've seen in the system. I think the topic for today, again, is disclosure, just transparency. People finally having enough, you and I finally having enough, and government officials, many of them, finally having enough of just secrets being kept across the board. We're tired of the systematic fraud. We're tired of the fraud being built into the system, and government bureaucrats, particularly these administrative states and different agencies and departments that just think they are above the law and that they know better than you and they have to treat you like a child. They have to keep secrets from you. They know better than you, and they're protecting you by not giving you all this information. And I say that it's finally enough is enough, and we need to change some of that. So let's get into what's trending here today.
26: What's trending today?
7: And I want to start off with Vice President J.D. Vance, because I think it was a really important hearing that we had today with him, Dr. Oz, and others talking about this fraud, this transparency and fraud task force that they have been heading up. And I got to give major props. J.D. Vance was put in place of this transparency and fraud task force to try and bring forward the fraud that we're seeing across the nation. Obviously, this coming after the whole Minnesota issue and in Minneapolis when the Somali fraud and Tim Walz up there being like, oh, there's nothing going on. These aren't the drugs you're looking for, right? It's what they've been advocating for. And they just look the other way and say now it's nothing more than just racism against the Somali population. Well, we realized that there's a lot of fraud. But not just more than fraud. What we've been saying on this program is systematic fraud. When the system was built, like these government programs, these social programs, Medicare, Medicaid, the SNAP benefits, Social Security, it was built with the channel, the backdoor channel for fraud to be instituted into these programs intentionally. Or at least that's the way it's starting to look. And we're starting to expose it. And the first way to change it is to be aware of it in the first place, right? So that's what we're doing. And we saw that with the Somali fraud up in Minneapolis when essentially the states have been utilizing a program by building in this institutionalized fraud. Dr. Oz talked about the number of the hospice centers in California that they've just stopped paying, and there's been not a single phone call back saying, hey, where's our money? Like, none of that. Because we found it, and it was institutionalized into the program. J.D. Vance talking about the amount of money that's being paused that going to the state of California for the Medicare and Medicaid services.
9: One of the things that I thought going into it, but that I've learned about fraud, is that it always has two fundamental victims. The first victim is the American taxpayer, who is generously paid into these programs in an effort to give their fellow citizens a leg up. But it also has, as its victims, the people who are meant to benefit from these programs, who are not able to benefit, or maybe are benefiting less because of what a disaster some of the fraud has wrought in these programs. And let me just give you a few concrete examples of what we're worried about, of what we're targeting, and also what we're going to do to solve some of these problems. So, first, we're announcing that the federal government is deferring $1.3 billion in Medicaid reimbursements from the state of California.
7: All right, I want to stop just there for a moment. $1.3 billion of Medicaid funding. And for those that don't know, most of you probably do know because you're a really smart crowd that listen to this program. We like to unveil the layers of the onion more so than most other talk shows, and that's why your IQ levels are probably way higher than other listeners of other talk shows. I'm just throwing it out there because we're super awesome on this show, right? You are, at least. I'm just the talking monkey behind the microphone that gives you the information, but you're the one that gets to actually put it together. So for those that don't know, the difference between Medicare and Medicaid, Medicare federal level, Medicaid a statewide level program. So, but at the same time, the expansion of Obamacare allowed the federal government to reimburse states up to a 90% level of their Medicaid expenses. In other words, it is a state program that's being funded by the federal government, which doesn't make a whole lot of sense to me. And even then, Barack Obama said back in the day that this would not be sustainable for the long haul to expand Medicaid across the board in every state and then reimburse every state back to a 90% level. So all these Democrats, I live in Kansas, our Democrat governor's been desperately trying to get Medicaid expanded here in Kansas. We have not done so, thank God, because she says we're leaving money on the table. The problem is, why would we have a state program that's being funded by the federal government to a 90% level? That just doesn't make a whole lot of sense to me, but a lot of states have. In the sum of California, they have $1.3 billion with a B that we're going to stop funding over to the state of California because of the amount of fraud that we have found. So the state program that's supposed to provide health care to particular individuals, elderly individuals and disabled individuals, that's the priority for Medicaid, not the ones with low income, not the ones that just feel like getting on a government option. It's supposed to be for elderly and supposed to be for disabled individuals, including hospice care. That is now going away because of how much fraud has been wrought in this system, a system that was built to allow this type of fraud to happen. Why? Because we're just giving money to states without any type of transparency on where it's actually going because it's a statewide program. That opens up the opportunity for massive amounts of fraud.
9: And the simple reason is because the state of California has not taken fraud very seriously. And because of that, we see a lot of the consequences that I just referenced. And again, let me highlight the fact that this really is two separate victims. So there are California taxpayers and American taxpayers who are being defrauded because California isn't taking its program seriously. But also you have people who've been prescribed medications that they don't even need. Sometimes they've had drugs put into their bodies that they don't need because fraudsters have actually encouraged false prescriptions and false administration of medications. So think about this. You're just a person trying to go see a doctor. You assume that your doctor is doing the right thing, but these fraudulent healthcare providers are getting rich by giving people medications they don't even need. It's a defrauding of the American taxpayer, but it's a violation of the trust that should exist between every American and the people who prescribe the medications. That's one thing that we're targeting. And this is why we're taking this action, is because we want California to get serious about this fraud.
7: All right, it's a really great point. So two-tiered system here. We have the taxpayer, you and I, that are paying into a federal government fund, a slush fund, essentially, that's going to these states for this reimbursement of Medicaid that's allowing for hospice centers to not be in existence and just reap this money because we're not validating this whatsoever. But then we also have the user itself. And during this whole MAHA movement that we've been advocating for in the country and that Robert F. Kennedy Jr., thankfully, thank God, one of the greatest cabinet members that we have, in my opinion, under the Trump administration, has been trying to get rid of some of the overuse of pharmaceuticals in this country and change up the way vaccines are done and change up the way our food is and eating real food and eating healthy and all the other stuff down the list. We have this, unfortunately, we have this really bad record in the United States where 1 in 6 Americans are on the average American's on 6 pharmaceutical pills. That's insane. A little over the top, right, on how many pills that we take on a regular basis. And part of that could be the fact that we are just giving out medication that we don't necessarily need. There's been a conspiracy. I don't want to say conspiracy. There's been a concern in the healthcare industry, and a lot of doctors will probably deny it because, well, they're part of the system. A lot of nurses will probably deny it because, well, they're part of the system. But a lot of them do talk about it, where there's a new way of treating healthcare in this country, especially with the newer generation of doctors that are coming in. The ones that have been there for a long time, 30, 40 years, you probably have seen the difference. And we've heard from you on the program, and you're more than welcome to reach out to the show and let us know as well. But we've heard the differences on how healthcare is done today. The young generation goes through the medical school funded by pharmaceutical companies about, hey, pretty much textbook. This is the ailment. This is the treatment. This is the symptom. This is what you prescribe. This is the problem. This is the pill that you direct them to. And that's really medical training nowadays. I know I'm getting a lot of flack for that. I'm going to get so much heat for that. You're welcome to visit me and send me an email at HoosierMediaNetwork@gmail.com. But that's kind of how the medical system works today. That's totally different from what we had seen years ago with the older generation of doctors. because they actually took the time. What's the problem? Everybody is different, and we're going to find what's really going on and not just mask it with a pill, but we're going to find the deeper rooted cause of the issue and actually try to investigate it and solve it to where you don't have to come back into the doctor's office and refill your prescription day in and day out. A little bit different than today. Now it's all about problem, here's the pill. Problem, here's the solution with the pharmaceutical. And that's where we're at today. If you're getting paid based on how much you prescribe or reference or try to relate them to certain specialists and so on and so forth, then as someone who's trying to keep a clinic open, you're going to do that as much as possible, right? That's leading to what we're seeing with this fraud in California, which is why they're freezing $1.3 billion in funding, because now we're overly prescribing people with stuff they don't need because that's how we're getting our payouts. Kind of a corrupt, weird system on why we would allow that in the first place. That's on you, the taxpayer, and that's not helping the American people stay healthy by taking medications they don't need that's harming their body in the long run.
9: The second thing I want to talk about, and it requires a little bit of background explanation, is that we are going to very aggressively encourage the states to take Medicare fraud more seriously. So I think a lot of you understand, but for those of you watching at home who don't appreciate this, the Medicaid system that exists in the United States is really 50 separate systems. The federal government pays most of the Medicaid money, but then each of the individual states actually administers the Medicaid program. Now, we have red states and blue states that go after fraud aggressively, but we also unfortunately have some states.
7: All right, so we're running out of time here, but he goes on to talk about literal programs within the statewide levels for Medicaid to watch for fraud, and the federal government pays billions upon billions

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7: This is the voice of reason with Andy Hoosier.
3: Yeah, truth, reason, common sense, rationale is what we do on this program each and every day. I told you, there's plenty to talk about. We've got one of five different topics right now, so we're not going to try and rapid fire through them because I really want to spend some time on some of these issues. The fraud is one of the biggest ones that I think we need to be focused on right now. God bless J.D. Vance, Dr. Oz, and the entire team on this task force for fraud. And by the way, can we just acknowledge Donald Trump as president of the United States put the vice president of the United States in charge of a task force to become essentially the fraud czar to try and go after fraud across the nation. And we've had multiple different press conferences. We've had multiple announcements of freezing of funds, multiple different investigations being opened up. We've had a lot of action, and this has been done, what, in the last 3, 4, 5 months in the nation? Joe Biden put Kamala Harris as the immigration czar to try and worry about the border. She never went to the border. She stopped near Texas or Arizona somewhere one time for a vacation on her way to California, and we never heard from it again. Can you see the difference in action here? I just got to give the kudos. I mean, for those that are like, Republicans aren't doing enough. Well, look at the alternative. They talk a big talk, and they say they're going to do things, and then you can see how far they actually get done. So we're working on it, and it's going to be a long

0: long time. We've had a century of fraud that we have to unpack. We've had decades upon decades upon decades of government agencies consuming power, centralizing power, writing laws, interpreting laws to benefit themselves that we're trying to unpack, and decades upon decades of government employees and those bureaucratic agencies that are still part of that quote-unquote deep state or the establishment or whatever you want to call them, that are fighting from the inside, making every step extremely difficult for us to get anything done. So all said and done, I think we're doing pretty well, right? I think we're doing okay on that front. Yeah. All right. By the way, speaking of, I want to tell you about my friends over at Americans for Prosperity. The affordability agenda is still an issue that we're working on right now, and healthcare options are still an issue that we're working on right now. We'll talk with U.S. Senator Roger Marshall in just a little bit, and I want to talk to him about the opportunity to do some healthcare reforms, because if you remember, in January, right at the new year, Donald Trump came out with his great healthcare plan, which is just some bullet points for Congress to run off of to try and reform healthcare. That's an option that we need to focus on. And one of those is having better personal options for you, getting rid of this Medicare and Medicaid system, downsizing them dramatically, giving you more personal options, getting rid of Obamacare and giving us better options for yourself, for your household, for your business, for your family, for whoever it may be. I want you to go to the website, personaloption.com. 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Go check it out with our friends over at Americans for Prosperity. All right, I want to finish off. I kind of cut off that audio with J.D. Vance a little bit awkwardly in that last segment. So this is what he had to say on how the system has been set up.
1: Go after fraud aggressively, but we also unfortunately have some states, mostly blue states, unfortunately, that do not take Medicaid fraud very seriously. So you have what's called Medicaid Fraud Control Units, or MFCUs. These Medicaid fraud, these anti-fraud units within the Medicaid program, we generously, meaning the federal government generously gives these fraud control units many, many billions of dollars across the United States of America so that they can take Medicaid fraud seriously. But let me just give you an example to highlight how absurd some of these Medicaid fraud programs are, because they're not actually being used at all.
0: All right, so billions of dollars into the Medicaid Fraud Prevention Units, the MPPUs, or MFPUs, I'm sorry, MFPUs, the Medicaid Fraud Prevention Units, billions of dollars going into this when we're discovering how much fraud in the system. Minnesota, what's up? California, what the heck? And we're just scratching the surface. Ohio, Vivek Ramaswamy, candidate for governor, saying he's going to be working with them trying to get rid of some of the fraud in Ohio. And Ohio is one of those where 30% of the population in Ohio is on Medicaid, which is what John Kasich, former governor, that guy, had talked about as well, with how dependent he was on federal funds to fund 30% of his population being on Medicaid. Gee, I wonder how much fraud's in that system.
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4: SRN News, I'm Jason Walker. First round of high-level talks in Beijing concluding as President Trump and Chinese President Xi Jinping have touched on a wide variety of topics. And while those discussions have been, for the most part, very cordial, Xi did retell Trump not to handle Taiwan correctly. Well, that could lead to, quote, conflicts. President Trump nonetheless praised Xi, saying that while the United States and China should be partners. That's the word now from Xi, said we should be partners, not rivals. The Kremlin is showing absolutely no signs of letting up in the war in Ukraine. Russia launching a massive daytime attack, firing 800 drones across 20 regions of Ukraine. At least 6 people have been killed in that attack. SRN News.
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8: 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Start your morning with a voice you know and trust. Dave Elswick, bringing you the issues that matter to Arkansas, the news behind the headlines, and conversations you won't hear anywhere else. Then in the afternoon, stay informed and fired up with Doc Washburn, breaking down the biggest stories of the day and what they mean for you. And all day long, hear from some of the biggest voices in talk radio. CNN's Scott Jennings, Mike Gallagher, and Larry Elder, bringing you sharp insight, lively debate, and the perspective you've been looking for. 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
0: All right, welcome back into the program. Moving through your Wednesday today for your middle of the week. Plenty to talk about, and I don't want to waste any time because we have a great guest here on the program from Washington, D.C. to get an update of what the heck's going on in Congress as we go to our...
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0: That's right, RedStateSpirits.com. Go and check those guys out. Great partners on the program, and my U.S. Senator here in the state of Kansas, U.S. Senator Roger Marshall, on the line with us here. Senator, how are you, my friend?
12: Andy, it's great to be with you, and I think we got a great show today. We got some really important topics, and appreciate a moment to dive down into them.
0: Yeah, well, there's definitely plenty to talk about for sure with what you guys are doing. Let's jump into some of the legislation. The House last week or so ago, passed a new farm bill, a five-year farm bill, tweaking some things, updating some things. I know you guys have talked about it for a while, but what's the conversation look like on the Senate side when it comes to a farm bill?
12: Well, as you can imagine, the Senate moves a little bit slower than the House does. Remind your listeners that we took care of crop insurance and reference prices in the Working Family Tax Cuts bill. We put another $65 billion into those programs. We doubled the death tax exemption. We gave some farmers some great tax business benefits as well. So there's not much of a farm bill left to do,
0: cool.
12: But we're very willing to do it. But here's the holdup. Also, the holdup is over food stamps and work requirements. That's what the holdup is. In our Working Family Tax Cuts bill, we said that if you're a working age, healthy adult, you don't have children at home, we would like for you to get a job 20 hours a week. And if you can't get a job, volunteer for 20 hours a week or do work training. So the Democrats over here are refusing to do a farm bill until we remove those work requirements. And personally, I just think most Kansans think that a job is a good thing to have. So we'll see if the Democrats will come off to that end of it and let us get this passed. Because remember, we'll need 60 votes over here.
0: Yeah.
12: We can't do it just with a simple majority.
0: It's so wild. It seems like Democrats have been so petty. And I get it's election year. It's midterms. They're trying to stand up for whatever they can and just stall any type of legislation they possibly can. But something as basic as work requirements, I mean, that like you said, that was a COVID pandemic era type of thing. If you're going to get benefits in some aspect, you need to be working or at least attempting to work. And there's an economy that's that has an appetite for that. I don't know why there's a problem here.
12: Yeah, no, it's a 90-10 issue. I think that 90% of Americans think having a job brings purpose and meaning to a life. If you know, it's part of a, if you have an addiction or a mental health problem, all those things, a job brings purpose to your life again. So I think it's a good thing. But more important than a farm bill is E15, Andy. That's what I'm watching today. E15 would be like doubling our export market. If we export, let's say, 2 billion bushels of corn a year, if we go to year-round E15, it'd be like increasing that by 50 or 100%. Gives us a constant market, so we're not sitting there worrying about, is China in, is China out this year as well. So we are keeping tabs to see if they pass around the year-round E15 bill over in the House today. That's what I got my eye on for the agriculture.
0: Yeah, that would be nice. You mentioned China just a minute ago. Let's go there for a moment. President Trump landing in China, meeting with President Xi. What can we expect from that kind of meeting? Because they do buy a lot of products from the U.S.
12: Well, of course, everyone needs to realize, and we do, that China is our strategic adversary, whether it's economic or military or ideological. They're our adversary, that their goal is to become the world power. The president is going there with eyes wide open. You know the old saying, keep your friends close and keep your enemies closer. So I hate to call them an enemy. I'm not that guy. But I'm disgusted with them. They steal from us. They steal intellectual property. They hoard a certain like rare earth minerals, this, that, and the other, and we brought this upon ourselves.
0: Right.
12: So hopefully the president will bring keep moving forward, and he'll use this tariff leverage like he has in the past. Once he left office, But after Trump 45, China stopped buying stuff because they didn't have a hammer over their head.
0: That's it.
12: So he's going to remind them that if they want to sell us stuff, they need to buy stuff from us as well.
0: Yeah.
12: It's just that's what we call good business.
0: Well, you're right. It's called good business. They buy products from us. We buy products from them. But we also need to be a little more independent from China, which we have not been for a very long time. One of the bills you've been working on, obviously, has been fertilizer, bringing fertilizer manufacturing back home to the home front. Why we need to rely on China for those issues, I don't really know. But where are we at on trying to make more production here on the home front?
12: Yeah, let's talk about nitrogen fertilizers. Nitrogen fertilizers are made from natural gas. Guess what we have an abundance of in America is natural gas. But instead, we're letting people over in the Middle East process the natural gas and then ship over the nitrogen fertilizer. So, basically there's a theme here in America right now. Because of overregulation, two or three companies will dominate 90% of an industry. So that's true of fertilizers, of the seed industry, chemicals that my farmers buy as well. It's true in the credit card business. It's true in the pharmacy benefit manager business. Hospitals are, one or two hospitals dominate an entire market, one or two. So your listeners get that theme. So number one is we need to try to break up the monopolies. And number two, we need to try to bring in some smaller producers of fertilizers, which is what our bill does. And the other thing I'm really excited about are biofertilizers. Rather than using these harsh chemicals, we got a company in Pratt, Kansas. Andy, I know you know where Pratt, Kansas is, that they're taking manure from the feedlots and processing that, heating it up, adding this and that, and it's a healthy fertilizer that brings more microorganisms back into the soil, which leads to healthier food, more nutrient-rich food as well.
0: Well, I love that idea because we need more nutrients back in the soil, and I know you've been working close with the MAHA movement when it not only comes to fertilizer making it more natural, but trying to get rid of the immunities of pesticide companies and just overall making our environment a healthier place for food.
12: It's a great move. So regenerative agriculture is growing more with less, and more of my farmers are doing this. So rather than plowing a field, they're planting seeds right back into that field. So the soil is one of the three big carbon anchors in the world. The other carbon anchors are, of course, the ocean and trees. So when you don't turn that soil over, you leave more carbon in it. And then when you use less fertilizers and use these other more modern techniques, then the food is healthier and there's less leakage of fertilizers and chemicals from that field.
0: Yeah.
12: And of course, well, that's also a cost factor. If you can use less fertilizer, of course, that's going to save the American farmer money as well. So proud of my American farmers practicing regenerative agriculture. And all this leads to healthier food, that there are nutrients in the soil we don't even know what that exists yet. and some of these fertilizers and chemicals kill those natural nutrients. And that's why our food tastes so bland these days. Andy, I remember growing up, when the strawberries were ripe, my brother and I and sister would run out to the strawberry field on our family farm and just gorge ourselves on these strawberries.
0: Yeah.
12: They tasted like candy. The same with cantaloupe. So the foods have lost their taste because of the lack of nutrients in the soil.
0: Yeah, that's exactly it. It lost their taste. It lost their nutrients. And we're trying to rebuild that, which is amazing. We're talking with U.S. Senator Roger Marshall from here in the state of Kansas, my senator here in the state of Kansas. Let's look forward a little bit to the summertime and what you guys are working on right now. Reconciliation bills. We still are trying to finalize the reopening of Department of Homeland Security, ICE, and other agencies under the DHS. At the same time, we have a reconciliation opportunity for the summertime to really solidify the Republican agenda going into midterm season. What do these conversations look like right now?
12: Yeah, so the first reconciliation bill we're going to pass next week is to fund the Border Patrol and ICE officers. Only Republican votes are willing to support funding ICE and Border Patrol. So we got to get that one done next week. And that leaves us an opportunity for reconciliation 3.0. And in my mind, we should be addressing the cost of living, Andy, that we should have five buckets. One of them is the cost of health care, and that would be my specialty. Happy to dive into that one. The cost of housing, the cost of child care, the cost of property insurance, and then just the cost of gas and groceries, that type of thing as well. So I think the whole focus here should be on bringing down the cost of living, and we know ways to do that. Our price tag bills in the healthcare sector, forcing every healthcare provider to show you the price up front. Look, your doctor orders an MRI, You could do it in his office for $600 or go over to the hospital and do it for $6,000. You know, customers need to know that there's a huge difference in the price. And I think once we make them shoppers again, with today's technology, we'll bring down the cost of healthcare. I'm not kidding you, $1,000, $2,000 a month per family.
0: Wow, that's insane. It is so needed. The healthcare reforms, the permitting reform for energy, tax cuts. I mean, yep. You guys did the one big beautiful bill. But yeah, this is a great opportunity for us, and we can ram it down. I always say, Senator, right now with the Democrats wanting to hold everything up, but when they get into power, they love to cram things down our throat. It's our time to cram our agenda down their throat and make them say, thank you, and please, we want more of it. That's what we're excited about, Senator.
12: Are you tired of winning, Andy? Are you tired of winning?
0: We are getting tired of winning. No, we want to see more of that, and we want to see we want to see them get a little squirmish when they go into election season. Last thing for you, Senator, but obviously it is going into midterm season. You've been going around the state and talking to individuals. What's been the mindset of people on the campaign trail, and how are you feeling as we go into early parts of the midterm?
12: Well, it's the cost of living. That's what folks want to talk about. It's interesting, though. Every business I visit is exploding. And they can't keep up with the sales. They need more workforce and this and that. And I think a lot of it is because of the tariffs on foreign stuff that people want to buy American-made goods. A window company out in Fort Scott, comes to mind. All the different people that make farm implements. So everywhere I go, they tell me business is really good.
0: Yeah.
12: That this tax structures that we changed in the working family tax cuts to help small businesses out, letting them do bonus depreciation, interest deductibility, all it's coming to fruition. But there's a group of people out there that are struggling. They're typically under the age of 40. They're folks that hadn't bought their first home yet. Their credit cards are maxed out. They have a big college loan, and they're paying a lot for childcare. Those are the people that are struggling right now. And thus, that's my priorities. How do we help these people, these working families that are out there? We gave them some good tax breaks. People are getting, the largest tax refund in American history right now. As we speak, those tax refund checks are coming back home, and that's a help. But we got to give them relief on the home front, and it starts right there at the kitchen table and at the gas pump.
0: That's what it's about, my friend. U.S. Senator Roger Marshall, we appreciate it, my friend. Got to take a break back after this on The Voice of Reason.
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14: 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We've tried selective elimination of their most outrageous military leaders that have fingerprints on attacking and killing Americans, like Soleimani. We've done that under Bush, Obama, Trump won, even modestly under Biden. We've attempted sanctions, and none of that has compelled them to stop their nuclear program. Again, as I say, President Trump is like, I want to clean out the barn of these persistent challenges that America faces to our national security around the world. And our national security is our trade relations, bilateral economic relations, the safety of our Americans that are traveling as tourists, of our military deployed abroad. And I want to get our ally to do more, whether it's in Europe or in the Gulf state, to defend the region in the Persian Gulf and be the first line of defense. So he's making big strategic decisions.
13: 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What if you could take 101.1 The Answer with you everywhere? 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Stay sharp with Doc Washburn. And hear from national voices like Chris DeGaulle, Scott Jennings, Hugh Hewitt, Larry Elder, and Mike Gallagher. 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
0: Yes, indeed. What's up, my friends? Welcome back into it. Man, this show's been a whirlwind. Again, we've had a lot to cover, little time to do it. 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And by the way, it is a Wednesday, so we have to have our Wednesday dudes.
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0: And that's the way that we roll here on the program. 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That is Mrs. Voice of Reason. That is her business. I have nothing to do with that one. I am totally hands-off outside of being the supportive husband that I am, because she is the master herbalist. She is the one with the holistic remedies, and she is more knowledgeable about herbs and plants and natural health healing things than I could ever imagine. So I don't know how she does it. She's amazing. I think it's her Native Americanism that comes out. And yes, she is Native American. Not like Elizabeth Warren, Native American, Pocahontas, but like real and Native American, right? So, yeah, she's got that going on. You can check that out. Also, I got to tell you about my friends over at Red State Spirits. Great partners here on the program. 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Your true American bourbon. You are not going to want to miss this one. It is, and again, I don't drink a whole lot of adult beverages, the best adult beverage that you will enjoy. It is smooth. There's not that crazy, like, weird bite to it. It's still strong. It's amazing. And the bottles, I swear, are going to be collector's items. But you're going to want to order it, and then you hold on to it, and you're like, wow, the bottle's so cool, I don't want to open it. You got to open it, because they've spent so much time crafting the perfect adult beverages, from their True American bourbon to their True American vodka to their True American gin and their True American rum, which, can I be honest, this is my naiveness. I did not know that rum was actually clear. I guess I've only ever had spiced rum that was brown. It's clear because it's real. I didn't know that.
18: So I'm sorry.
0: 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And of course, Americans for Prosperity, all of our great partners on the show. 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And we appreciate you very much. Was that enough? All right. Was that good? I usually don't do that, but I mean, I just had to thank you because you supporting our partners allows this radio show to keep doing what we do, and they're giving you great discounts and great deals, and we thank you for supporting them, which in turn supports here on the radio show, so thank you for that, and we appreciate it. U.S. Senator Roger Marshall was a rock star. Always love chatting with him. Great friend of the show, as he's my senator here in the state of Kansas, and big news, big things working in the Senate, although it's difficult to do so because of the Senate slim majority that we have there. On the House side, they're trying to really ramp up some deals as well. Speaker Mike Johnson had their weekly Republican press conference for the House today and really went after the redistricting, because that's made a lot of hoopla lately. Malarkey, is that how you want to pronounce it or describe it? The malarkey from the Democrats on the redistricting, where they have a quote-unquote war plan now going after Republicans, and Mike Johnson really just kind of putting that at bay.
19: In the Calais case at the U.S. Supreme Court, the court restored a simple but profound truth. Yes, the Constitution protects every American equally, and that's a very important concept for us to maintain.
0: Craziness. We represent each other equally, not based on racial divisions. Because Democrats now are literally saying that we're back to slavery, we are back to Jim Crow. Hakeem Jeffries has gone as far now to say that we are all the way back to the Confederacy showing its ugly face in the South again. Sorry, that would be from your side of the aisle. By the way, breaking news today, Kevin Warsh, congratulations, my friend. You are officially the brand new Federal Reserve Chair. So congratulations on that one. That vote officially confirming him in the Senate today, 54-45 in that vote. John Fetterman, the only Democrat to support that confirmation of Kevin Warsh. We now have a new chair. And, by the way, Jerome Powell will give you the proper farewell tomorrow here on this program. Until then, we'll see you back on the radio tomorrow. It's The Voice of Reason. Bye.
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22: 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It's really the far left of the Democrat Party that's sounding the bell and that's got the attention of the media. 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
4: News this hour from Town Hall. I'm Jason Walker. First round of high-level talks in Beijing concluding as President Trump and Chinese leader Xi Jinping touching on a series of topics, including trade, Iran, and Taiwan. And while the discussions have been cordial, Xi reportedly warned President Trump that not handling Taiwan correctly could lead to, quote, conflicts. President Trump nonetheless praised Xi, while Xi says the United States and China should be partners rather than rivals. The Kremlin showing no signs of letting up in the war in Ukraine. Russia launching a massive daytime attack Thursday, firing 800 drones across 20 regions of Ukraine, in the country where President Zelensky says six people have been killed and those numbers expected to climb. Dozens more have been wounded, including a number of children. Startling numbers, 70,000 Americans died of drug overdoses last year, but 14% fewer than the previous year.
23: It was a third straight annual drop, making it the longest decline in decades. The data is from the Centers for Disease Control and Prevention. The 2025 total is about the same as the tally in 2019 before the COVID pandemic. Health and law enforcement officials in recent months have been sounding alarms about newer drugs that were increasingly detected in 2025. Among them is a powerful synthetic opioid that's up to 10 times stronger than fentanyl. Rich Thomason reporting.
4: The Senate confirming Kevin Warsh to head up the Federal Reserve. President Trump says he believes Warsh can get the job done. That appointment amounts to a return trip for Warsh. He was a member of the Fed's board from 2006 to 2011. More on these stories, townhall.com.
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4: Gunfire Wednesday in the Philippine Senate, sparking chaos in the building where authorities had tried to arrest a senator. That lawmaker was wanted by the International Criminal Court in connection with a deadly government crackdown on drugs. President Ferdinand Marcos Jr.
25: We agree that the thing to do now is to tell our people all to calm down, and we will get to the bottom of this.
4: No one was hurt in that shooting. The investigation is underway. 11 people who survived a plane crash 50 miles off the coast of Florida were on a life raft for hours but they've now been rescued by the Coast Guard and the Air Force. A spokeswoman says it's a miracle they all survived. Trump administration suspending requirement that foreign visitors from countries who've qualified for the World Cup and have bought tickets would have to pay $15,000 in bonds. More on these stories, townhall.com. There's been a discovery now of a deadly disease in the nation's largest herd of elk in Wyoming. And while it does sound frightening, authorities said they're working around the clock now to contain that disease and hopefully eventually eradicate it.
3: Chronic wasting disease has been discovered in the 11,000-strong Jackson elk herd on the National Elk Refuge in Wyoming. The disease has also been discovered in other areas of the state. CWD is always fatal and easily transmissible. Questions are being raised about the safety for traditional activities in the refuge, such as the annual Scouts Antler Collection and Auction, and about the safety of the water supply. Officials are urging safety precautions and plan to reevaluate programs, including feed ground protocols and managing the size of the herd. I'm Lisa Dwyer.
4: More on these stories.
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8: Back at it as we get another hour underway. Senor Heatwave mentioned everything was kind of lit up at the Las Vegas Motor Speedway as he was rolling by. So we're about, 11 o'clock there in the evening now. Just to kind of wrap it up, the big event this past day, Wednesday, May 13, was what they call theme racing. 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Something about offering an exotic car driving experiences at the Strip. Dream racing. Yeah, coming up starting, that would be starting Friday. The Electric Daisy Carnival, the EDC, whatever that is. It'll be Friday, Saturday, Sunday. Electric Daisy Carnival. Now that's why things were lit up. Hey, back to the Diesel Damsel once again here. Welcome back.
9: Hello. Yeah, boy, that was a lot of commercials. I think that was longer than I got to talk to you the first time. All of a sudden you were gone. It's like, oh my gosh. But, can you hear me?
8: Yeah, we got you. Yeah, back at it here.
9: Oh, okay. All right. Yeah, so anyway, what were we talking about? Lots going on. Every once in a while
8: when you do get home, so you've been out for 2 months. You say you have a swimming pool. You have someone, like, take care of that while you're on the road?
9: We do, actually. Otherwise, we'd come home to a green pool, you
8: right,
9: know?
8: Right.
9: Yeah, that and somebody to cut our grass once a week. Of course, that's going to change when we get off the road, but we'll probably always have somebody come and take care of the pool, because the guy that comes catches things, like if there's a flow switch or a pump going or something, he catches things. He knows more about them
8: right.
9: than we do, and he can fix stuff too. So there's a lot that could, like the light went out last last year, I want to say, or 2 years ago now.
2: Yeah.
9: And it was only 6 years old, and it was like $1,400 to have that thing replaced.
2: Wow.
9: And, yeah, and it's an LED one. It changes colors and all that stuff. It's kind of neat, but $1,400, that's like the headlights for the truck, too, you know. Those aren't cheap. The LED lights are not cheap.
2: Mm-hmm.
9: So, but anyway, yeah. Well, we, like I said, we went through New Mexico today, and boy, was it windy. There was a truck that blew over on the side of the road, and dodging potholes and fighting the wind, and he was in the ditch, went down a hill, and could see that he was in the far left lane, and he fell over on his side and left paint on the roadway and wound up on the ditch.
2: I was just during the break seeing a video out of Idaho in the winds yesterday, where a truck had blown over, and I guess sparks ignited a brush fryer in the median there and was spreading rapidly in the wind.
9: Yeah, when it gets like that, we just, you know, slowing down helps. And I don't know, I think he was just going, letting, you know, the momentum take him down the hill, and he got to that bottom and over he went, and the first responders were there and everything. So he was up and walking around, but he was on the phone, and he looked very pale, and like he had to change his shorts, you know.
2: Right. I bet, yeah.
9: That would be scary, you know. So, but hey, I wanted to, as you can see, I'm calling from a different phone number tonight, because we never got our first caller.
2: Your first time caller code? You did not.
9: No. And I tried emailing, and that's the other thing I was going to ask was about, you know how at the beginning of the show you talk about people saying where they, you know, they like so-and-so checked in and said where he was and what's going on and so forth. Is that something that we could write on Facebook or Instagram,
2: yes,
9: or email you? Or
2: Facebook and YouTube. It's called Restream Chat. Anybody on this website, you know, on Facebook or YouTube, the comments they type, I can see those. That's it. Yeah, you could type in there, or you could send email to steve@hotshotsecret.com. What number? I'm going to have to do a take two for you. What number? The first time you called, or this number you're on now? What's better to try to, or either one?
9: This number that I called is an iPhone. The other one was an Android, and I thought maybe it was a Democrat phone, so maybe your system picked up on that and didn't just canceled it out. My husband is risky business, by the way, so it was a risky business's phone,
2: okay,
9: but I'm calling on mine.
2: Okay.
9: And I wanted to send you a picture, because Eagle's been talking about the gas, the fuel prices, like in Oklahoma and stuff. He's saying like $7.50 or something like that, or climbing upwards of that. And,
2: yeah.
9: But I wanted to send you a picture. We were going through Essex, California last week, and $9.79 a gallon cash price for diesel, or $9.99. Yeah, and regular gasoline was $9.59 cash price, and $9.69 for mid-grade, and $9.79 for premium, and of course 10 cents more if you use the card. And I was going to show you a picture, because it was quite a shocker for us to see it like that. But of course, that's not a place we'd stop for fuel anyway.
2: Yeah.
9: The place called Najah's Desert Oasis. But just a bag of Doritos was $9.99, like a regular size bag of Doritos, and a 20-ounce soda was $3.79. And it's like, holy cow, buyer beware, you know, hope that's not coming to a neighborhood near us.
2: That's outrageous. You know? Yeah. $3.79 for a soda. That's wow.
9: Yeah. So, yeah, it's getting a little pricey out there, so gotta pick and choose where you fuel up. And we have an app that we go on, and we can look ahead of time where the best prices are. And
2: so undoubtedly, try to fill up before you cross that state line and get the heck out of there before you need fuel. Is that the best?
9: Well, you know, actually, California, you know, our company has these contracted rates with some of the major fuel stops. So actually, California has given the most off per gallon right now, but it's also the highest price. So what are you saving? You know, it's,
2: right. Okay.
9: It helps to slow down. And like I said, we use that Hot Shot Secret, and that really seems to, that's gained us about, they'd say a half a mile a gallon.
2: Mm-hmm.
9: Extra. And so we're getting, with between that and slowing down, we're getting about another, you know, mile to the gallon, which at the end of the year, that adds up, you know?
2: Absolutely. Yes. 100%.
9: Oh, yeah. But, I heard all those commercials. I know the Hot Shot Secret advertisement by heart. It plays like all the time, you know, every other break.
2: Right.
9: I got it memorized.
2: That's why we're here. So yes, indeed. Wouldn't be here without Hot Shot Secret. So.
9: And hey, don't stop playing Roy D. Mercer clips. They are hilarious. I actually used to have a couple of his cassettes back in the day, and they got me through some boring driving times. Oh my gosh, cassettes, I said, you know, that ages me. But anyway, he's got a lot of funny material, you know.
2: Yes, he does. Yeah. Well, it's great to hear.
9: And so his wife, Sharon Jean. Yeah.
2: Sharon Jean. Common spelling.
9: Sharon Jean.
2: Common spelling.
9: Yeah, right.
2: Right. Sharon.
9: It's hilarious.
2: Yeah.
9: Oh,
2: well, I'll do a take two on
9: your
2: show. I'll make sure you get your $60 voucher there. And, I had the Sunday driver this morning, another first timer. I'll turn those into Ryan this morning.
9: Yeah, awesome. Well, thank you very much for taking my call, too. And we'll talk again.
2: Thank you
9: I'll
2: so
9: call
2: much.
9: Again.
2: Absolutely. Great to hear from you, the diesel damsel. Last time she called, she was the diesel damsel in distress. Kind of like because of the fuel prices. I can't imagine seeing a marquee at $9.79 a gallon. Wow. You know, and the Trucker publication yesterday talking about, the possibility of maybe suspending the gas tax, the federal on gas and diesel. It's something the president cannot do on his own. And he has yet to specify how long he'd like to pause the tax, but lawmakers, they say, on both sides of the aisle have already been pushing for a gas tax suspension. Some legislation in Congress now proposing suspending the tax through the 1st of October. Proponents of suspending the tax argue it would provide much-needed relief for families and businesses struggling to make ends meet, the whole drill. Worsening economic disparities, low-income people hit the hardest. Now, a suspension not likely to make really a sizable dent at the pump. Critics warn of long-term consequences. The federal gas tax accounts for a small fraction of what we pay to fill up the tank, but it's the source of billions of dollars in revenue for the Highway Trust Fund. Things that highways and public transit programs rely on. Here's what we know. The federal gas tax is at about 18.4 cents a gallon. Now, we wouldn't immediately see that full amount shaved off under a suspension, they say. You can't suspend the tax and then expect everyone to wake up the next morning and gas is 18 cents cheaper. Carl Davis is a research director at the Institution on Taxation and Economic Policy. He said it doesn't work that way. That's because the government's tax, the gas tax, isn't collected right at the pump. It's collected at the wholesale level. The hope around a suspension is the tax cut would eventually be passed down to consumers in the form of lower prices. But he said that's not guaranteed. What he's seen at the state level is limited relief that takes time to trickle down if it actually reaches the drivers at all during these temporary tax holidays. Suppliers could hang on to part of the savings to pad their profit margins. When you take that into account, the budget model expects roughly 72% of the federal gas tax cut would actually reach the consumer. That'd be about 13.2 cents out of the full 18.4 per gallon. Even then, savings for the average driver, that's not huge. If the federal gas tax is suspended from June 1 through October 1, for example, their budget model estimates that a household filling up a 15-gallon tank once a week would save about $35 over those 4 months. All the while, gas prices are still far higher today than they were before the war, as we know. The national average sitting at about $4.50 a gallon. It was more like $2.98 in late February. As people continue to feel the strain, Davis notes, it might be hard for many drivers to even notice a tax cut if it were to actually reach them. We'll check in with

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0: Head on down to the Sunshine Stage. What's going on, Philip? Good morning.
1: Hey, buddy. How you doing? You know, $35, I'd buy a lot of Happy Meals there, Steve. You know, we got at 4 months, man, you could buy you a lot of Happy Meals with that. So, hey, rock on, dude. If you need to save the cash, hey, let's get that down there, you know. But it's kind of like, Steve, you know, everybody wants to get these programs now, you know, Walmart Plus and all them, they give you a fuel discount, right? Mm-hmm. And it's like 10 cents a gallon. You know, when you're only buying 10 gallons a week, it's, what, a dollar?
0: Yep.
1: That you're saving?
0: Negligible.
1: You know, but you're spending $100 a year or more on that program, you know, like Amazon with its program. And, it is what it is. You know, just kind of at the end of the day, you're going to have to pay the bill. I mean, it stinks, but you got to do it if you want to keep surviving. Whether you're driving a truck, a car, whatever, anything that burns fuel, an airplane or anything, you know, I wouldn't want to buy jet fuel right now. I hear that's went through the roof. What have you heard, Steve?
0: I have no idea where jet fuel is. I know everybody's raising their airfares and the baggage fees and all that.
1: Yeah, and the refineries, there's not too many refineries that bring the kerosene down to that level, you know, so it's like it's going to be up there.
0: You know, last week when we flew over there to Pennsylvania, you have to pay for your seat assignment. You know, the wife didn't want to sit like in the middle of somebody else, so you got to pay for your seat assignment. And years ago, I mean, the last time I flew, it was like $12 or $15 per seat. The prices were $25, $35, $40 a seat. And I mean, I'm talking in economy class. Just to pick a seat.
1: Yeah, I mean, look at it this way, Steve. I live really close to Sanford Orlando Airport, okay? There is one carrier that flies out of there that's pretty big. It's Allegiant. And their flights are really economical, okay? The flight itself, you can get a flight out of there, you know, probably $80, $90 if you book far enough ahead.
0: Yeah.
1: You know, and... But when you start adding up all their accessories, I can't even say it, the accessory add-ons, like, say, your baggage cost, your seat assignment cost, your cost for this, your cost for that. It's kind of, Steve, like when you go on a cruise, right?
0: Yep.
1: You go on a cruise, you know, you got your gratuities, you got your drink package, you got your Wi-Fi. Who's going to pay for Wi-Fi? We don't pay for Wi-Fi. Oh, yeah, I do every month when I mail Spectrum my bill, okay? So here's the thing. We start adding all them little stuff up on that charge. It turns into a pretty good bill there. What you think? I mean, it's just the way it is.
0: Yep.
1: You know? You go, I had a niece that went on a cruise a few years ago out of Port Canaveral here. She got a really good deal. I think it was like $300 a person for 7 days or some stupid thing like that. But when she came back, she looked at me. She goes, Uncle Phil, she goes, you know how much this cruise just cost me? What? I had to fly down here from Illinois, rent a car to go to the cruise line place, turn the car back in, go out on the cruise, come back. When she added up all that stuff, the airline ticket to get down here, all the rental cars and stuff, she's got $4,000 in that. And so that $300 turned into $4,000.
0: Wow.
1: And adding all that stuff, you know, she did the excursions on the cruise. She did, she had to pay per day to use the Wi-Fi to tell everybody on Facebook what she was doing for the day. You know, drink package, all that stuff,

0: food, go to the fancy restaurant, dress up, and, you know, that costs a little bit more. You know, it just, all that added up. I mean, just going on a simple airplane flight now, you need to be very frugal with what you do and when you, what you carry with you and how you do things, you know? And if you got to sit between two people, I know it stinks, but you got to do it if you want to keep that price down, you know? And did you get my Mr. Subaru video to you there, Steve?
1: I got the email. I haven't checked out the video yet. Will I enjoy that?
0: Okay. Absolutely. You're a Subaru owner. Mr. Subaru is telling you how you can save fuel in your Subaru.
1: Oh.
0: Okay. That's what the primary video is about. It's about things that you can do to save fuel now that we're in this economic deal that we're in right now. And Mr. Subaru, I usually watch him primarily, Steve, because of tools. This guy, if there's a fancy tool that comes out or something's coming out, he's got it. He's looking at it. He's telling you what's going on with it. He's a really cool character to watch on Facebook, and he's on YouTube, and he's all over the place. And he's very got a world of insight about mechanicking, for lack of a better way of saying it.
1: Mm-hmm.
0: So, but, you know, watch his video there. But one thing he did say, and I heard that young lady just said it now before me, is your driving habits. You know, your driving habits make a big deal on the amount of fuel that you save. Now, sure, I check the air on my tires, which is something you should do all the time. Keep up on that. You shouldn't let that go, because the better those tires are blown up, the better the baby rolls. So you're good to go. But you need to watch how you drive. You seriously do. I mean, especially now. I've been doing it for years now. I mean, that's why one reason I tried your fancy hotshot stuff. And it works. In a car, you can get three more miles per gallon with a hotshot.
1: Mm-hmm.
0: But here's the kicker. You have to drive correctly. It just doesn't come to you instantly. You have to drive correctly. If you don't drive correctly, that 3 miles an hour don't mean squat.
1: You get the air resistance, the rolling resistance. Say, pause there. News, a service of industrial injection. Since
2: 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KDXE, Kamak Village, Little Rock. This is 101.1, The Answer, where Little Rock comes to talk. Start your day with Dave Elswick in the morning, breaking down the stories shaping Arkansas and the nation, and hearing what you have to say. 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
3: With SRN News, I'm Jason Walker. The first day of talks in Beijing concluding as President Trump and Chinese President Xi Jinping touched on a series of topics. And while the discussions have been cordial, the Chinese leader did warn President Trump not handling Taiwan correctly could, quote, lead to conflicts. President Trump nonetheless had praise for Xi, while Xi said the United States and China should be partners, not rivals. Russia hitting Ukraine hard again, this time firing 800 drones across 20 regions of Ukraine. President Volodymyr Zelensky says 6 people have been killed, a number wounded, including several kids. And gunfire Wednesday in the Philippine Senate, sparking chaos in the building. No one was hurt. Probe continues. SRN News.
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2: 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Start your morning with a voice you know and trust. Dave Elswick, bringing you the issues that matter to Arkansas, the news behind the headlines, and conversations you won't hear anywhere else. Then, in the afternoon, stay informed and fired up with Doc Washburn, breaking down the biggest stories of the day and what they mean for you. And all day long, hear from some of the biggest voices in talk radio. CNN's Scott Jennings, Mike Gallagher, and Larry Elder, bringing you sharp insight, lively debate, and the perspective you've been looking for. News, opinion, insight, and the conversations shaping our community. From Little Rock to the natural state and beyond, this is 101.1 The Answer. 101.1 The Answer, where Little Rock comes to talk. 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

0: Friday, back at it here, rolling into a Thursday. Looking forward to the weekend. Hey, the House passed legislation yesterday that will allow nationwide year-round sales of gas containing 15% ethanol. A big win for the biofuel producers and the farm groups, while raising concerns among refiners about higher compliance costs. The Nationwide Consumer and Fuel Retailer Choice Act, approved by a vote 218 to 203, would permit fuel retailers to offer E15 year-round, removing that seasonal restrictions that's linked to smog concerns. Now, it's going to have to pass the Senate, where it needs 60% of the votes, and then be signed by the president to be enacted. Supporters say it would expand biofuel demand and help lower fuel prices. Critics arguing it would raise the cost for refiners already facing higher compliance burdens under the federal biofuel mandates. Yeah, some lawmakers have also raised fiscal concerns, saying the measure would add billions to U.S. debt. I don't understand how that would be. The Congressional Budget Office estimates the bill would increase direct spending by $2.7 billion, while raising revenues by $400 million, resulting in a net deficit increase of about $2.3 billion. Now, that's over 10 years, between 2026 and 2036, based on an assumption the legislation would take effect in August. The E15, of course, that's the stuff you don't really want to be using in your lawnmowers, your small engines. It tends to do damage big time to some of the gaskets and things of that nature. Now, they say all the newer automobiles, it's supposedly fine in those vehicles. And I don't know about fuel. We were talking to Philip about fuel economy. I know if you run the E85, the 85% ethanol, that gets much lower fuel economy than regular gasoline. But nonetheless, we were talking wind resistance, tire resistance, anything you can do to try to get more miles per gallon.
1: Absolutely. I mean, I've been working on it for years with all these trips I do to place where I work at. I mean, I do 114 miles a day just to go to work and back, and my little Honda, I had 387,000 miles on it. Now it's got 388, but putting it them kind of miles in every day, you on a little car, you got to watch everything, Steve. I mean, the oil you use, I mean, a lot of the newer cars, people just don't pay attention to it. And by the way, ethanol is bad. It's bad. The only way to say it, it's bad. No more. No more. Uh-huh. No more 10%. No more. Please. I've had enough of ethanol. I've been the guy that's had to take a daggone carburetor off a lawnmower and go down to Harbor Freight and buy a torch cleaning kit so I could clean that carburetor and clean the jets out in a carburetor with a torch cleaning kit, because of all this ethanol and all this junk they put in these gas. Okay? I've been that guy that's took a chainsaw apart and totally cleaned it. And I'm going to tell you what, it is not fun, brother. It is not fun at all when you have to take that stuff apart and clean it. And injectors on the cars, the automobile, the people who build these cars, they're going to have to redesign stuff if you're going to go up 5%, Steve.
0: Yeah.
1: That means your injectors have got to be different. Your fuel delivery's got to be different. And by the way, folks, we've got to pay thousands of dollars to redo that software on that electronic computer that controls all that mess. I'm just the guy from down here in Florida. We're down here. We got to do what we got to do to get these things going. But in the long term, it's a lot more. Ethanol is terrible. It's terrible. I did not like the biodiesel. I hated it when I drove a truck. We had to change fuel filters so many times because of solids and particles going through and clogging filters up, especially in wintertime in Illinois or out there in Nebraska or Kansas or wherever, and it starts dropping, and next thing you know, all that matter's in there, and it plugs up everything, and then you freeze up, and then you're, you know, it's just a pain in the tail. But moving on to things about what's going on with our nation, we need to watch what's going on in China right now, Steve. Especially, does your daughter still work for Harris, Steve?
0: Yes, she does.
1: Okay, she needs to pay close attention to what this deal with Taiwan is, because her company is going to be one of the companies that might help us pull this mess out of the deal. Okay? These folks do not, our country does not want NVIDIA and those folks to start dealing with China. Because if you look at what NVIDIA builds, and if that got over into China and got mixed in with their stuff, it could be mixed into their military stuff. It could be a really big deal. And that's what our president, I think, is trying to strive away from. I mean, we're all stressed out about nuclear weapons in Iran. I get that. But think about this, Steve. You remember that Apollo launch that happened a few years ago where some guy went on the moon? You know, remember that big rocket?
0: Yes.
1: Remember the computer that was for that rocket basically took up rooms and rooms of a building? Well, guess what, folks? NVIDIA can do everything that little computer did with something the size of a postage stamp. So think of a processor that is the size of a postage stamp that could do all the calculations for a rocket like Apollo and do them in less than a second. Less than a second. That's pretty big thinking there. What do you think, Steve?
0: Yes, sir. So, I mean, it's mind-boggling that little smartphone in your hand has technically more computing power than the computers on Apollo had.
1: Absolutely. That little smartphone you have in your hand and what you use on a day-to-day basis and what you can look up on it has more than probably like five of those computers or more.
0: Yeah.
1: And those used to take up rooms and rooms and rooms of area. I mean, picture this. When I worked at Piper Aircraft back in the late 80s, okay, we had these reel-to-reel hard drives that they used for their mainframe. These things took up three rooms, and it was all the computing for, you know, the plans of the planes, you know, R&D for the planes, selling the planes. All our records were on that stuff. You know, it took up rooms and rooms of stuff, whereas now it's on something the size of, like, you know, what, about a 1 foot to a 2 foot surface. You know, it's just absolutely mind boggling how much room nothing takes up the room anymore. And by the way, Steve, you wonder why we want these data centers. So you think about all these chips and processors are in these data centers. You know, these data centers are not about storing data almost. It's also about making it leave fast and coming back fast. And you have to have a processor that moves it quickly. And that takes up a lot of space as far as the net itself. You know, you've got a lot of heat coming out of that. You've got a lot of electricity. We're talking power bills now. You know how they're talking about that now.
0: Mm-hmm.
1: You know, I mean, there's a lot of things out there that a lot of people don't think about when they get on their little phone and type in there, how old is Steve Summers? How long has Hotshot Secret been around? Hey, was Diesel Danzel on Steve Summers' show on May 14th? You know, when people type in those little questions, they don't think about all that calculating power that takes. And they want it seconds. Put it to you this way, Steve. You can write down your thoughts in an AI box now, and you can say, write me a letter with all these thoughts in it, and it will do it in less than 5 seconds. Now, did you ever think you would hear something of that in your age, Steve?
0: Hell no. No way.
1: No, it doesn't. And that's the way that's the way we think now. And that's the way our kids have been programmed. I mean, I heard Horse Feathers mention earlier that we're all Xbox and all this stuff. Well, I'm going to tell you what, a lot of these kids today, they're a lot smarter than what we think. The problem with it is they want to do it their way and their control of it. And that's what happens. I mean, and then when you get somebody that influences these folks, this is what turns into what we have today. And we have to watch that. I'm not saying that we need to go primitive. I mean, everybody needs to have a little primitive in them. I'm telling you, especially when you becomes the natural disasters. And by the way, folks, that third wave just came off of Africa. So guess what, folks? We're getting a little closer to that H word in the year, if you know what I mean.
0: Uh-oh.
1: And I want to be very tight with that because, you know, them boys are starting to come off of Africa now. They might even went over that ship by them people telling you what. We've been pretty dry this year, haven't we, Steve? We've been pretty dry down here in the state of Florida. I don't know about y'all, but we've been pretty dry. And by the way, Steve, guess what happened in Jamaica the other day? They had another earthquake, 4.3, on down by Kingston.
0: Yeah.
1: You know, you got Mother Nature's playing us, buddy. So you got to be careful. And guess what, Steve? With all these gas prices, did anybody equate what happens if we have a natural disaster in this country? What happens if we have a natural disaster, a hurricane, tornadoes, any of it? That's going to drive our fuel prices up because you know what? When fuel's needed and the supply or the demand goes up, the numbers go up too. And that's something we need to work on. So let's pay attention to what our president's doing right now in China. We need to pay attention to that because we don't need no more stuff. And especially with Taiwan, I mean, you think about it, my old Hyundai here, I imagine some of the processors in it came from Taiwan. So I got to be careful with my Hyundai. You know, everybody needs to be careful with their Freightliners and their Peterbilts and anything that's got an electronic module on it that controls it. So, but that's all I got today, buddy. Y'all have a good day. And by the way, Steve, enjoy Mr. Subaru. He is good for you. So we'll talk to you later.
0: All right. I'll check that out later this morning. All right. These are big discussions, thorny issues. Yeah, they're going to try to tackle these issues, dividing the two superpowers. Obviously talking Iran, trade, Taiwan. The Chinese Foreign Ministry Wednesday said, "We welcome Trump's visit. China stands ready to work with the United States to expand cooperation and manage differences." But President Trump faces a different, more emboldened Beijing than the one he visited in 2017. President Xi Jinping will greet the president with pomp and ceremony as they meet in the opulent Great Hall of the People. A lavish welcome that bellies the deep tension. The two leaders will enjoy a state banquet at the hall in the evening. Evening, President Trump will visit the historic Temple of Heaven, a World Heritage Site where China's emperors once prayed for good harvest. Of course, he's there for the two-day summit, along with some of the major top CEOs, including, as Philip just mentioned, NVIDIA's Jensen Huang, Elon Musk. He was given the red carpet welcome, 300 Chinese youth in white uniforms chanting welcome, waving small Chinese and U.S. flags in unison. Coming up Friday, President Trump and Xi are set to have tea and a working lunch before President Trump then heads back to Washington. Following that first visit, President Trump unleashed a barrage of tariffs and restrictions on Chinese goods. He did so again after returning to the White House last year, triggering the trade war before Xi and Trump agreed to a truce in October. President Trump said he expects a great big hug from Xi as he banks on what he believes is a strong personal relationship with the Chinese leader, who he has admiringly said rules China with an iron fist. Top on the wish list, they say, business deals, agriculture, aircraft, and other topics, with a host of the top businessmen in the delegation there. On the way to Beijing, aboard Air Force One, the president vowed on social media to push Xi to open up China to U.S. firms so these brilliant people can work their magic. Yeah, the Chinese Foreign Ministry is saying Wednesday, welcoming the visit to expand cooperation and manage differences. All right, the truce, will there be a tariff truce? Yeah, that long simmering trade war will also be on top of the agenda. The president sweeping tariffs last year, triggering those tit-for-tat levies that exceeded 100%. They're set to discuss extending a one-year tariff truce, which they reached during their last meeting in South Korea, again back in October. That sort of deal is not certain at all. Taiwan, another issue that has big-time implications. President Trump on Monday said he would speak to Xi about U.S. arms sales to the self-governing democracy claimed by China. That would be a departure from historic U.S. insistence that it will not consult with Beijing in support for the island. That's going to be closely watched by Taipei and other U.S. allies in the region. China's control on rare earth exports, artificial intelligence rivalry, the trade relationship, also among things that are expected to be taken up by the two heads of state. Both sides will be looking to come out of this summit with whatever wins they can, while also stabilizing an often tense relationship between Beijing and Washington that has global implications. President Trump will also be hoping to leave with maybe a firm date with a reciprocal visit by Xi Jinping to the United States later this year to prove that his relationship, his rapport with the Chinese counterpart there. Lots on the table. And we'll return.
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0: Coming up next hour, we'll give you the full report. The CIA whistleblower. Speaking this past day on Capitol Hill. Was Dr. Fauci caught red-handed? Yeah, sure as hell looks like it. Yeah, that was bombshell Senate testimony this past day. Yeah, what happens next? All right, again, coming up in our next hour. Let's head on up to Mike checking in. Mike from Alaska, how you doing?
1: Oh, good evening, Mr. Summers. How are you? I'm actually right now down in eastern Montana in Sydney with my family visiting, but I can't wait to get back up to the Arctic because I'll tell you what, once you get above the Yukon River on that Dalton Highway, Steve, there's nothing like it in the whole world. But let me tell you, you better live in your rearview mirror, Steve, because those haul road truckers, they can get up to 100 miles an hour, them privateers, like I was telling you before. So I always get over, and I camp there until they go by.
0: Yeah.
1: Because it's pretty dangerous. And, but, yeah, I wanted to say, touch base, no word yet on the ejection seat part. I'm going to call the Museum Foundation probably next week, for sure next week. And I'll update you on that because I definitely will let you know about that because I need to know too. My family needs to know. That family, the Fowler family, needs to know. But I'll let you know on that too, Steve. But you know those AI data centers, Steve? They're building them so big, it's taking all the water out of the cities, all the electricity, and I think these are for changing history. Once they download all the books, which they haven't done yet, once every book is entered, they'll start changing history. The criminals will become good guys. Our corrupt presidents will become overnight heroes. And if you attempt to change history, woe is you. But, oh, real quick, Steve, was I supposed to get a first-time caller code, and what is that?
0: It's essentially a code that you would get. You should have got it. It's a $60 voucher where you go to hotshotsecret.com, and on the you place an order, and it takes $60 off that order plus free shipping if you're a first time buyer.
1: Wow, that's awesome! For right now, though, Steve, is there anybody you could donate that to? My first time voucher that could use the money, a trucker or a hotshot trucker.
0: Well, I'm sure we could find a way to take care of that, sure.
1: And then I'm going to go to that site too because I'm seriously thinking of starting a hotshot side business here in Montana serving the oil fields. There's definitely a need for it. They're putting in fire.
2: In a world where more and more people decide what's right and wrong based on how they feel, what happens when feelings become the only moral standard? If emotions alone define truth, then who decides why murder, theft, or violence are wrong? And if someone feels justified in destroying property or harming others, on what basis can society say they're wrong? For 50 years, Dennis Prager has challenged audiences around the world to think deeply about the moral foundations of civilization. In his new book, If There Is No God, he confronts the biggest questions of human existence. 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Why do innocent people suffer? And can morality survive without God? 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

0: townhall.com. I'm Jason Walker. President Trump beginning his trip to Beijing earlier in the day by calling Chinese President Xi Jinping his friend. His warm words, though, in stark contrast to Xi, who opened the meeting with a warning to America. He says any missteps in handling the Taiwan issue could lead to conflict. Then he quickly added the U.S. and China should be partners, not rivals. In the meantime, the American Chamber of Commerce spokesman James Zimmerman says there may not be too many breakthroughs, if any, in the summit.
1: The key thing is that there's no expectations of a grand bargain, no expectations of any kind of breakthrough with, you know, all of the challenges that we have in the trade relationship with China. But what we can expect is that with the two leaders meeting, you know, that does give business a sense of confidence. It gives business a sense of optimism that we have an ongoing dialogue and that we're the two leaders meeting.
0: Well, the Senate has confirmed Kevin Warsh as Federal Reserve Chairman. The story from Lisa Dwyer.
2: The ayes are 54, the nays are 45. The nomination is confirmed.
3: The vote to confirm Warsh brings new leadership to the world's most powerful central bank. Warsh's nomination faced uncertainty after Republican Senator Tom Tillis of North Carolina threatened to block it while the Justice Department investigated Fed Chair Jerome Powell. The Powell probe was dropped in April, allowing the Warsh confirmation to move forward. He'll take over as the Fed confronts stubborn inflation, deep division over interest rates, and renewed scrutiny from President Donald Trump over its independence. I'm Lisa Dwyer.
0: More on these stories at townhall.com.
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0: Authorities investigating the cause of a jet crash.
5: Military officials say a U.S. Air Force training jet crashed Tuesday in West Alabama with both pilots ejecting safely. The T-38 Talon II aircraft from Columbus Air Force Base in Mississippi was involved in what officials call a mishap around noon. The base is home to the 14th Flying Training Wing, which trains pilots on a variety of aircraft. The T-38 Talon is a supersonic jet trainer. Officials said they could not provide information about the condition of the pilots other than to say they safely ejected. I'm Marcela Sanchez.
0: 11 people who survived a plane crash 50 miles off the coast of Florida were on a life raft for hours. They've now been rescued by the Coast Guard and the Air Force. Breaking news and analysis, townhall.com. Overdose.
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0: we cross over the midnight hour on the West Coast. And we got us a Thursday or Friday Eve. Weekend coming our way just around the corner. Yeah, I had the diesel damsel talking about the fuel prices there in California. Hey, got an email. Hey, Steve, how about this? That's alarming. Yeah, it's a Chevron. Where's that at? In the the Desert Oasis in Essex, California. $9.99 and 9 cents. $10 a gallon. That's your diesel. The regular gas, $9.59, $69, $79, depending on the grade. Cash price, yeah, credit card, $9.79, $89, or $99. Wow. Meanwhile, we get back to Mike. Well, I guess we'll call him Montana Mike this morning. Hey, you guys have big-time wind advisories. Is the wind howling up there?
1: Montana Mike. I'm Mojave Mike, too, Steve. yeah, you know what? It was howling, but now I can't believe it. It's calm. Calm as can be.
0: Hmm.
1: Yeah, in Miles City, that's our sister town. That's a pure rodeo town. That's a famous, that's where all in the old days, where the out west, they took their, what do they call that when they take the cows across the cattle drive? They pushed their cattle drive to Miles City to put them on the railroad, yeah, to take them all over the country. It's fantastic. But Montana is, it's in my opinion, the last of the great states. Alaska is ruled by environmental lawyers now, and they're taking away their dividend. I don't get it. I don't want to get it, but they're taking away their dividend. It's down to $1,000. It was like $4,000 just a few years ago. But
0: so who's sucking,
1: they've got their own.
0: Who's sucking up all the money? Are the oil companies keeping it, or the politicians? Who's getting it?
1: Well, rumor is they took a lot of the money and put it to the Natural Gas Line Corporation development to help the Chinese develop it. Supposedly, the Chinese bought out the gas line 51%, not the gas line, but the gas itself. And they're helping construction, and supposedly there's already a 10-inch line going into Canada, already taking oil off the main line, the main oil line, siphoning it off into Canada, and nobody even knows about it. And also, they're cutting the truckers up there, the truckers' workout, because they're moving pipe. This is going to blow your mind, Steve. They're moving pipe at night on dirigibles, lighter than air blimps that are triangle shaped. And they are, who makes them? Rockwell, I think Rockwell makes them, or Northrop Grumman. But anyway, I've got some inside lines on that. That's what I've been told where the dividend fund goes, Steve.
0: Hmm.
1: But, by the way, Roy Mercer, I first heard Roy, my brother, Steve, he drives those B trains, side dumps. They're like them real long side dumps, but they hook two or three of them together when they go down the Alaska, the Denali Highway from Fairbanks to Anchorage. They run the B trains where they hook these giant trailers together. And man, don't get in their way, whatever you do. But anyway, now I lost track. I digressed on that one. What the heck was I talking about, Steve? I got so much to talk about, but anyway. Roy Mercer. My favorite, Steve, is the Marine that sells petunias. And Roy Mercer says he's going to kick his butt because he didn't get up in the corners when he cleaned or something like that. It is the funniest. Roy Mercer is the funniest person. And you're not going to believe this, but a few years back, I was visiting my mom and down in Ridgecrest and went to a thrift store, and I found three brand new cassettes of Roy Mercer. And man, I treasure them. And we still have the original tapes up in our cabin. We have a grandfathered cabin up in the Arctic by our gold mine up there, Steve. We've been up there like 50 years, but we still have the original tape in there. And when we get new people come up, we play that, and they're dumbfounded. They can't believe the guts of this guy. But it's really, Roy Mercer is one of our, he is a pure Americana, and what a hero. But, you know, I've hit some pretty big winds, by the way, coming down from Fairbanks and down below. I've traveled over 30 times on the Alcan. And, man, I'll tell you, the worst was coming back in from Quebec into Cutbank, Montana on the 15. The wind ripped my, I had a brand new RV trailer. I had my, well, I think Z71, man. I got a F250 now. Man, what a beautiful rig, 6.2. Man, it's the steel body, mm-hmm. But I love it. It's an old 15. I just love it. Anyway, it ripped the awning off. So I said, oh, boy. So I got out, pulled the zip ties out, did what I could, crossed over into the U.S., got through the border, and I think that was the year 2000. And it got worse and worse as I headed south towards Cutbank. And I looked to the west out of the Rockies. Here comes a giant, I guess you call them haboobs, a giant, I call it a tornado cane wave, a wave of dirt, hundreds of feet high. And it was, my trailer was already feeling like it was going to tip over. Rocks started hitting it. So I went off the freeway and to the left. I couldn't find a place to hide. And here comes this wave, hundreds of feet high. And so I went to the other side under the freeway, and I went to the Montana State Powerhouse. And I kind of pulled in front of their warehouse. And I ran inside the office and asked if I could pull in. There was nobody in the office, this giant building. And they had like 10 cars out in the parking lot, and they were rocking. And the alarm was going off. And I went, man, and I was starting to eat dirt bad.
0: Yum.
1: And my nose was getting packed. But anyway, I broke in. I got my truck inside the Montana State Powerhouse. And I looked, and right when that wave hit, it was tossing 55-gallon drums through the air, hitting the big, giant tanks that were island there. But anyway, a lot of people got pushed off the road, and a trucker disappeared into that storm. And I don't think it turned out good for him. But, you know, I want to – this ethanol, by the way, Steve – these are ethanol farmers, corn farmers out here in the east that are linked to the Summit Carbon Sequestration Pipeline. These guys are nuts. There's farms that use so much glyphosate, they want to grow that ethanol corn as fast as possible. And what they're doing is the running off on the edges and the perimeters is causing the pollinators to suck up that glyphosate. And it's all in our trees now, in the drainage ditches. One of my best friends down here is a USDA scientist. He studies pollinators. He's so worried. It's just unbelievable. It's unbelievable. We got to do something. Our country needs a major overhaul. I think every agency is corrupt. Our president needs to work overtime. And no more rallies. Let's roll up our sleeves. And do like the truckers do, work your butt off. But, you know, Steve, that AI link stuff, it's all about speed. It's about how fast the machine can link up to a source. That's all it's about. And how fast can you get your information out? And right now, as I predicted to my friends, AI is going to start eating each other. They're going to channel the energy from one plant, take it to them, and they're going to fight over it. They're going to shut down the grid and try to you know, zigzag the power over to benefit their system. The systems are eating each other, and it's going to come down to who is going to be the top dog on top of the heap. They say statute of limitations ran out 2 days ago, Steve, on Fauci, but is there a lab? There's no limitation of, I don't think, Steve, on murder, right?
0: Pappy brought that up last evening, and I think Eric Swalwell, or maybe it was Rand Paul, actually, yesterday, who said, yeah, that when he lied before Congress, yeah, the 5 years from that hasn't passed yet.
1: Oh.
0: So they're still looking at that possibility. Well, delve a bit into that here just ahead. I mentioned the Dream Racing. That's what was going on there in Las Vegas Motor Speedway this past day, where Senor Heatwave saw it all lit up there. Rubber Duck actually apparently hauled some of the cars out there over the years for those. He said Dream Racing events. They actually rent like McLaren and Lamborghini type cars for use on the track. Actually hauled a few of them for them. All right, there you go. 47 degrees, Southwest Ohio. Thank you, Gary. Hello to Michael, checking in Nashville, Tennessee this morning. Good morning, gentlemen. It's Dave with the Three Fat Truckers. I hope Steve Summers and the overnight crew has a wonderful Thursday. Thank you so much. All right, on to Fauci. It was the CIA whistleblower this past day. Didn't know a whole lot about what was going to be unveiled prior to this testimony. Well, I guess it shouldn't be surprising. Not a single Senate Democrat bothered to attend that hearing this past day. A CIA whistleblower exposing the deep state's effort to cover up the true origins of COVID-19. Senator Bernie Moreno stated clearly, not a single Democrat showed up. This is a hearing about one of the most important things that's happened in our country's history, the origins of COVID-19. A CIA whistleblower coming forward saying the deep state covered it up. The whistleblower, James Erdman II, testifying under oath about how Anthony Fauci directly meddled with intelligence agencies to suppress the lab leak theory. The CIA was reportedly on the verge of concluding it was a lab leak before suddenly reversing course with no explanation. Senator Josh Hawley and other Republicans were present and pressing forward with the investigation, while the Democrat side of the room sat completely empty. Yeah, they're saying Democrats are still actively participating in the cover-up of one of the biggest scandals in American history. Origins of a virus that killed millions, destroyed livelihoods, used to justify lockdowns, mandates, election interference. The fact that none of them show up, that should speak volumes. More on the hearing itself. Ripping the lid off the COVID origins scandal once and for all, under oath, as I said, active CIA officer James Erdman III, it says here, testified that Anthony Fauci personally meddled in the intelligence community assessment, flipping it away from the obvious Wuhan lab leak, just as analysts were ready to call it. Straight up government corruption at the highest levels. The so-called experts lied to the American people, crushed any dissenting voices, protected their own necks while the country suffered. Fauci remains free, raking in millions. It's an outrage, a national disgrace.

0: conflicted list of curated subject matter experts, public health officials, and scientists. The CIA team was leaning hard toward the lab leak. Then Fauci inserted himself, pushed his allies and conflicted experts. Suddenly the conclusion got watered down to neutral with no explanation. This matches what we've seen for years, the deep state circling the wagons to shield China and their own funding scandals at Wuhan. Rand Paul is dragging this into the light, but the real question remains, why is Fauci still walking free? Every day he avoids accountability is another slap in the face to every American who lost loved ones, jobs, or freedoms to this disaster. The cover-up protected gain-of-function research, big pharmaceutical windfalls, and the globalist agendas. Yeah, the time for real justice is now. No more hearings. They're saying lock him up.
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right, from the email bag, Steve at hotshotsecret.com. Under the heading, little bit late to the party, Toby. Loaded up, heading out, pigs in a blanket. 53 degrees in Carroll, Iowa. Oh, and as a fellow Northlander, I absolutely love the Diesel Damsel's accent. Thanks for the great show, Toby. We were talking to Mike a few minutes ago. Seeing as he's in Montana right now, I called him Montana Mike. He said, hey, hello, brother Ramblers. It's Steve. Yeah, calling him Montana Mike. If he lives around the Arctic Circle, yeah, north of the Yukon River, we need to call him Klondike Mike. That'll work. Klondike Mike, you got a new handle. There you go. All right, around the country, it's 844-844-3388. The fleet management technology company

0: 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Safety Consistency Champion, the most consistently safe drivers across Samsara's platform, scored by factors like lack of speeding and mobile phone usage. You'll have an Hours of Service Compliance Champion, drivers with the best Hours of Service Compliance records across their platform, scored by the lowest violation to driving time ratio. And they will have an Efficiency Champion, the most fuel-efficient drivers across Samsara's platform, scored by estimated fuel saved versus typical use for that vehicle type. I guess this is up and running, or will be, May the 18th through August the 15th. Three separate legs to allow more drivers a chance to win. 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
1: 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This is 101.1 The Answer, where Little Rock comes to talk. KDXE, Kamak Village, Little Rock. This is 101.1 The Answer, where Little Rock comes to talk. Start your day with Dave Elswick in the morning, breaking down the stories shaping Arkansas and the nation and hearing what you have to say. Then in the afternoon, join Doc Washburn as he takes on the biggest headlines, asks the tough questions, and opens the phones for real conversation. 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CNN's Scott Jennings, Mike Gallagher, Larry Elder, bringing you smart analysis, strong opinions, and the debate everyone's talking about. 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
2: With SRN News, I'm Jason Walker. First round of talks in Beijing earlier in the day have proven to be cordial for the most part, though very little has been completed as President Trump and Chinese leader Xi Jinping touched on a wide range of topics. The Chinese leader did warn President Trump that mishandling the matter of Taiwan could lead to, quote, conflicts. Russia just is relentless, the Kremlin ordering a massive daytime attack, firing some 800 drones into 20 regions of Ukraine. President Zelensky says at least six people have been killed, a number have been wounded, including children. And gunfire in the Philippine Senate. The investigation continues. Officials say no one was hit by the gunfire. This is SRN News.
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6: In a world where more and more people decide what's right and wrong based on how they feel, what happens when feelings become the only moral standard? 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

0: You're actually telling me we found something that both sides of the aisle could agree on in Washington, D.C.? That seldom, if ever happens in this day and age. It was not unanimous, but it was overwhelming. A vote was 348 yeas to 60 nays. This surrounds the retail crime bill, which kind of revolves around the trucking industry, the bipartisan Combating Organized Retail Crime Act. Clearing the House, again, 348 to 60. The Association of American Railroads, which reported 75,000 cargo theft incidents last year, costing them more than $200 million, calling the bill a win for every business that depends on reliable goods movement. This legislation creates a national coordination center within Homeland Security investigations and strengthens federal enforcement tools against transnational cargo theft networks. They say only about 1 in 10 theft attempts actually lead to an arrest. According to the Intermodal Association of North America, urging the Senate to follow the lead of the House and act quickly. Now, they say the House vote is the easy part. Senate passage converts this, what's being called CORCA for short, from a resolution into operational enforcement capacity, making it a national coordination center with real investigative authority to cut across the jurisdictional fragmentation that right now is protecting cargo theft networks. Rail theft up 50% in a year. It's not a problem that local law enforcement can solve in isolation. This needs federal coordination. We'll see what Pappy has happening. Morning, Pappy. What's going on?
1: What's happening, Steve? Man. Man, I hope they can come up with something with Jack Fauci up here, man. I wish they could come up with something to jack up the mainstream media, gave everything that was like a Houdini trick, man. I mean, we just go back and think about what they've done to the world, right? With this COVID. First of all, they manipulated the COVID test, right? Them things can be manipulated on if you test and you, all you need is a real small, fine particle, right? To test positive, which you don't really even have the daggone thing. Man, I wish I could explain this better. I mean, you get where I'm coming from, though. All these false positive tests, right? They wanted it to make it look like more people had COVID than they did. They wanted it to look like its mortality rate was higher than what it was. Steve, it's just the flu. Without any gain of function and anything being done, where you got Dr. Jekyll, Mr. Hyde, Frankenstein, all these whacked out scientists doing these things to these viruses. We had a saying back when I went through the police academy, you can shoot me, stab me, just please don't infect me. That's back when HIV was going. And Steve, there's a video, and I remember seeing this, it was going around with Fauci, He was doing an interview when this HIV first started coming out with AIDS and everything. And he was telling people, if anyone in your family ends up HIV positive with AIDS, you're in danger. Remember that?
0: Yes.
1: Remember how they had to come out and kind of squash things? Hey, listen, man, you know, you can't get it by kissing somebody. You can't get it by casual contact. You know, it was Fauci that was spread anyway.
0: I mean, they were saying, like, sitting on a toilet seat.
1: Yes. Yes. So that's what they did with this mortality rate, Steve. They were literally, and this is all proven stuff. You got hit by a car and killed, and they dragged you into the hospital, right? They slapped the COVID test on you, and if it came positive, it was a COVID-related death. Just to jack up the mortality rate. And if I'm not mistaken, Steve, weren't these hospitals for every COVID death-related death? They were getting like $100,000 from the government or something.
0: They were getting money, and it was a bigger payday if they had them on a ventilator.
1: Yes, sir. Yes, sir. So you talk about a con, not just on the American people, but on the whole planet. The amount of fear that they stowed upon us people. You look at the TV and they got the death rate just click, click, click, click, click, click. I mean, to the point, I mean, at first, you know, when I remember first hearing about this, what the hell is going on? Kind of didn't swallow the whole pill, right? But at first, man, I mean, we're only human, Steve. If the government's telling us, oh, there's a virus out there, if you catch it, there's a good chance you're going to die.
0: Yep.
1: I remember one of the lieutenants called me because of my age, right, at the time. They said, I don't know why, Steve, I should have. I don't know. He's like, hey, Pat, because of your age and everything going on with this COVID, we had to call you to give you the opportunity to take like 3 weeks off, right? I could have taken 3 weeks off. I think the government would have paid the sheriff's office. It wouldn't have come out of my sick time. I could have just stayed home for 3 weeks and twiddled my thumb. I said, nah, I'll come in, man. Because there was others, I would have dumped more responsibility on a couple other sergeants. You know what I'm saying?
0: Yeah.
1: And I just didn't feel right doing that, but I could have.
0: Hell, do you remember having to have, we had to have a some sort of, it was a paperwork, like a documentation. Yeah, that if we got pulled over, we were allowed to be on the road. But I had to have that to go into the studio every night. We were allowed to be out there. We're essential workers.
1: Yes. Yes. And if you think about, if we go back and rehash all this stuff, you're just, oh, my God. I remember getting phone calls from friends of friends, right? People that weren't cops, you know, my kids and their friends. Well, am I allowed to go to the grocery store?
0: Right.
1: What happens if I get caught driving? Am I going to go to jail? Oh, geez, oh, Pete. Are you kidding me? And the whole mask thing and the whole 6 feet away thing. Walk into a store, stand on your circle. Don't you get off that circle, man. Saw an interview with Fauci. They're like, hey, where's the scientific facts between this 6-foot distance? And he admitted it was back like in early 1900s when there's a flu going around, one of the doctors said, well, maybe if we stay far enough away so somebody sneezes, you might not catch it. There's no scientific real evidence to show that really worked. I'll never forget, Steve, when I'm thinking, man, what the hell are they doing to us? When I'm watching these kids in school in these tents, step up in these tents, man, playing the damn saxophone, I'm like, what the hell? Man, somebody, there's some people that need to be held responsible for this, man. And is this just not perpetrated on the United States? It's on the world. Now, here's the thing. Are you going to really be able to get Fauci on a murder charge? I would say if you could prove that that virus was intentionally leaked, might be a possibility, but that's the only way. You know what I'm saying? That literally get him on and knowingly caused the death of another human being because he knowingly, Rand Paul, man, this is part where they're talking about he lied in Congress, knowingly did gain a function
0: yes.
1: illegally on this virus. The amount of the money that the pharmaceutical companies have been making, not specifically just on COVID, but Steve, man, what the medical profession, I don't even trust doctors anymore, man. You know what I'm saying? It's a shame. Remember that Pink Floyd song, Mother? Will they drop the bomb? I just saw a t-shirt. I'm about ready to post it. There's a t-shirt with the Pink Floyd on the front. Mother, should I trust the government? No. Are we ever going to get back to normal, man? I don't know. I don't know, man. Did you see this headline somewhere that the CIA raided Tulsi Gabbard's office?
0: I saw that, and apparently there was a bit of miscommunication. It didn't happen yesterday. It's something that documents were taken months ago and haven't been returned yet. You know, some of this stuff that she's supposed to be declassifying. I think by the end of the day, they had that all kind of settled out.
1: Well, Steve, what I was going to say is the CIA does not have the authority to anybody's office.
0: The president directed to have these documents declassified. They can't override the president. I mean, she's the director of national intelligence. They can't override her either.
1: What they did is tried pulling a Watergate, right? Get in there and get them to keep them from being released. Sounds like to me, right?
0: Mm-hmm.
1: Because the CIA, Steve, has no police power, so to speak. None. Absolutely zero. They have no arrest powers. So to say, when I first heard that, they raided her office. It's not like they went in front of a judge, hey, we need to get a warrant to enter her office. What? No, it's not how the CIA operates. Yeah, they might have illegally broke into her office, but they didn't raid it. All right, but I don't know, man. This whole crap with Fauci, I tell you what, man. He's in over. He's not just knee deep. He's over way over his head. And for him to stand there, remember every single day, two or three 2-hour press conferences. You turn on the TV, who do you see? Anthony Fauci just up there running his jibs. And that whole time he's standing there talking to the American people, he's lying straight to our faces, man, looking in that camera and just lying to us.
0: Well, here in
1: hope he gets some time.
0: Here in Ohio, Pappy, come November, the Ohioans have a choice. We have our own mini Fauci in one Dr. Amy Acton, who was the same thing in Ohio, standing next to Mike DeWine every day. She could be our next governor.
1: Listen, I will never vote. Well, I don't know. You can't never say never, right? But because our governor, right, some of the extremes he went to during this COVID deal, you know. Steve, I remember it worked, right? Steve, they forced businesses to close, right? Telling people they can't go to work. And I'm thinking to myself, I'm telling you right now, if I get a phone call from the lieutenant to go tell me arrest this guy because he's got his barber shop open, I ain't doing it. And that was because of the governor's order, right, that came down. This wasn't a federal thing. These were state orders from all these governors. And I remember thinking, man, that's when I ended up getting in the pre. I was like, I need to retire as quick as I can, because if they tell me to go arrest this guy, I'm not going to do it. And if they fire me, so be it. I still got my pension. So your audience is right now, wait a minute, you just retired, Pappy. What are you talking about? Most sheriff's offices and police departments have, the Cincinnati Police Department calls it DROP. The sheriff's office calls it PRE, for post-retirement employment. So you can retire, right? Technically retire, but come back to work like nothing has changed. You maintain your rank. Steve, nothing's changed. I came to work the next day after I technically retired and was still running the same squad at the same rate of pay, the same rank. Just nothing changed. But you can only do that for 5 years per the contract. I'm double dipping, right? Back in the day before the contracts were around, all the colonels and the captains, Steve, they were double dipping for 15, 20 years. Once they got their 25, 30 years in, they would retire. The sheriff's office would just hire them back doing the exact same thing. They're pulling in two paychecks for 20 years. So finally, the union got together and said, let's put the rings on this a little bit, right? So you're allowed to do it for 5 years. Well, my 5 years was up May 1st. So if I would have got the order to do something that I totally disagreed with the governor on, I could have flipped him the double barrel middle finger and still had my pension. So, yeah, so I don't know if I'd vote for I just lost his name. What's our governor's name, Steve? Jeez, oh, Pete.
0: Well, Amy Acton is. It's going to be Acton versus Ramaswamy.
1: Yeah, but who's the governor right now?
0: DeWine.
1: DeWine. Gee, I'm having a brain fart. My God. You know, Alzheimer's runs in the family. I'm serious. My grandfather chased my mother around the kitchen table when she walked in their house. He didn't know who she was. He had a butter knife in his hand. They chased her around the kitchen table with that knife. Didn't know who she was. Yeah, but DeWine, I remember when all that went, I said I'd never vote for that dirty guy again. He's falling for all this crap. We didn't have to do that. So I'm a VV guy, Steve. I'll tell you that right now. He's a smart man. So that's where my vote's going. I ain't going to vote for this Amy girl. Are you kidding me?
0: Right.
1: Nah. As far as I'm concerned, her political days should have been over a long time ago. All right, took enough of your time. I appreciate it, Steve. Everybody be safe. Watch your six.
0: There you go. Watch your six. It is 844-844-3388. We haven't talked much about Iran. I guess the focus for the moment is kind of on China relations. Are things suddenly going to ramp up here in a few days? Yeah. Potentially this weekend. Yeah, the China visit ends Friday. President Trump will be returning. Senator Rick Scott of Florida, in an opinion piece published Wednesday, said the time has come. Bring down Iran's government. We cannot allow Tehran to continue pursuing nuclear weapons or supporting terrorist groups across the Middle East. We must win. Nothing less than victory is an option for America, he says. We need to embrace the Apollo 13 mindset. Failure is not an option. Stating the Islamist regime has spent nearly 50 years openly threatening the United States, arguing it's death to America rhetoric. That should be treated as a genuine threat, not political theater. Iran has spent decades expanding its military and backing terror proxy groups with the goal of targeting innocent Americans. President Trump has done what his predecessors could not. He said enough. Iran cannot possess a nuclear weapon to kill innocents en masse. He said the focus of the war must remain on Iran never having a nuclear weapon, no matter what the cost. We all must remember this is the greatest nuclear threat America has faced since the Soviet Union fell. Iran is not seeking a nuclear weapon for deterrence. The regime actively wants to detonate a nuclear warhead in our homeland and kill millions of Americans. Our nation has never experienced such a violent tragedy. We cannot passively watch Iran achieve that ambition. That's why I support this operation. We need to act now and win, he said. Once we achieve our objective, we can withdraw to keep our servicemen safe and give our citizens peace of mind. That's how we've defined victory. We cannot accept anything less. He called the war a matter of life and death. Iran wants to kill Americans. They want to kill me. They want to kill you. Senator Scott, Florida. Final hour coming our way just ahead. 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If it burns diesel, we can...
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3: 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We've attempted sanctions, and none of that has compelled them to stop their nuclear program. Again, as I say, President Trump is like, I want to clean out the barn of these persistent challenges that America faces to our national security around the world. And our national security is our trade relations, bilateral economic relations, the safety of our Americans that are traveling as tourists, of our military deployed abroad. And I want to get our ally to do more, whether it's in Europe or in the Gulf states, to defend the region in the Persian Gulf and be the first line of defense. 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

0: News this hour from Town Hall. I'm Jason Walker. First round of talks in China over now. Discussions, for the most part, described as very cordial, though little progress has been reported. Early in the day, President Trump and Chinese President Xi Jinping were greeted by dignitaries and hundreds of military troops, but it was the little ones, the kids, who clearly stole the show.
1: I think I was particularly impressed by those children. They were happy. They were beautiful. The military is obvious. It couldn't be better, but those children were amazing, and they represent so much.
0: On a more somber note, Xi Jinping did warn the United States that mishandling the Taiwan issue could lead to conflict, but he added the United States and China should be partners, not rivals. On Capitol Hill, House Speaker Mike Johnson has slammed Democrats on the issue of immigration.
2: Speaker Mike Johnson is criticizing the Democrat Party, saying, quote, "There is not a single Democrat who believes border security or immigration enforcement should exist." In an official press release, the speaker points to recent comments in the California governor's race, where he says nearly all Democrats answered yes when asked if they support providing health care to illegal aliens. The speaker says due to this, Republicans are eager to pass a reconciliation bill and get it to the president's desk quickly. Willie Nelson, Washington.
0: Foreign ministers starting a two-day meeting in New Delhi. Diplomats from Brazil, Russia, India, China, and South Africa attending those talks. And Russia launching a massive daytime attack on Ukraine. More than 800 drones fired into 20 regions of the country. Officials say at least 6 people have been killed, dozens wounded, including a number of school kids. More on these stories, townhall.com.
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0: A multi-million dollar settlement in a Louisiana traffic stop death.
4: Louisiana officials agree to a tentative $4.8 million settlement with the family of Ronald Green, a black driver who died during a violent 2019 roadside arrest by 5 white officers. 2 people with knowledge of the agreement told the Associated Press the settlement would end a federal wrongful death lawsuit brought by his family, whose death drew national attention. The settlement is subject to approval by the Louisiana legislature, according to 2 people with direct knowledge not authorized to publicly discuss it. I'm Julie Walker.
0: Christie's says a 5.5-carat triangular-cut diamond billed as the largest vivid blue-green diamond known to exist has sold for more than $17 million, the auction house says. It is a record for a stone of its kind sold at auction. Breaking news and analysis, townhall.com.
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0: final hour. Here we go. Updates this hour. Going after the fraud. The widespread fraud. Vice President J.D. Vance giving an update this past day. And kind of warning other states who aren't doing their due diligence. Taking it one step further in the state of California. Withholding or deferring $1.3 billion in Medicaid reimbursements because they're not taking the fraud seriously. More on that, as we said, final hour here. Hello to Earl. Check it in. Earl Garrett. Morning, Steve. Santa Claus, top of the morning at 62 degrees here in Elk Grove, California. Going to be in the low 90s and breezy over the next several days here in Northern California. Hired Gun, I know Hired Gun's Northwest Georgia. Says it's Kingston, Georgia. Good morning, 56 degrees, cloudy here. Just a quick reminder, spring is here. So you got to keep looking down. Just woke up to a skinny 16-inch copperhead slowly easing across my kitchen floor. He's just a baby, but the baby's just as dangerous as the parents. Watch where you put your hands and your feet, even in the house. You're giving me the creeps, the heebie-jeebies. I don't like that, Hired Gun. There's Phil. Good morning, Steve. All the listeners from Cordell, Georgia tonight. Good to have you all with us. Eagle, kicking off our final hour. What's on your mind, Eagle?
1: Yeah, Steve, I wanted to talk about this virus situation. Some updates on that. I'm hearing some news on this. I don't know. I don't know if it's being done on purpose or what, Steve, but things are not being told to the people that should be told. And this Kennedy guy, I've never liked him. You never heard me call your show and say anything good. Well, I don't even waste my time talking about him. But this guy here is in over his head, Steve. You think Fauci was who needs to be in jail right now? I can't believe they let the deadline go by to put some heat on that guy. That was yesterday, the last chance to get him locked up in jail where he belonged. But Fauci is nothing. He was nothing. I call him Dr. Doom, and that's exactly what he was. He caused a lot of people to lose their life, and fortunately, like he gonna get away with it. But this guy Kennedy is completely in over his head. For him to say that there's, you know, like I told you, Steve, I believe in, like I heard one guy say, he said, you need to be ready so you don't have to worry about getting ready. I believe in getting ready before the thing, before you start seeing people drop in the street, before you start seeing people, this thing get out of control. And I'm slowly but surely seeing this thing get out of control, Steve. There's a woman in a hospital right now, and I think your news broadcast is talking about it during your break. There's a woman in a hospital right now in France that's on an artificial lung.
0: Mm-hmm.
1: That had nothing to do, nothing. She wasn't on that cruise ship. She wasn't on the ship, but she was around somebody that was on that ship. And she's in her last stages. The only reason she's alive right now is because she's on that machine. Basically what they're saying. I heard that even before. They said it on your broadcast. All I want, Steve, is the truth. And right now I think that the people that are in control of this situation, I think they're only trying to not talk about it because they don't want to create a panic. They don't want people to rush to the grocery stores and stores and buy all the bread and food and everything else that's left on the shelf. And that's not good. So you need to be honest with the people and what's really going down, because people are dying and people are getting sick. And it wasn't handled the right way to begin with. The people shouldn't have never got off that ship. They could have easily, did this the right way and moved the ship to another location and either treated the people on the ship or safely got these people off of the ship into a facility where they wouldn't be around other people. But it wasn't done that way. And now every time I turn the news on or the radio, I'm hearing about another state. It started out with, you know, 3, 4, 5 states. Now, last time I checked, it was up to 12 or 13, 14 states where this virus is now connected. I think Illinois has now got on that list, and Virginia, and since last time I checked. So it's definitely spreading, and it needs to be, you know, just trying to put it under the floor, Matt, Steve, is not going to make it go away. Like my grandfather said, trying to hide something is not going to make it go away. So like I said, you know, I keep hearing these people say, Steve, and it's their own personal choice, but it won't be mine. You know, these people keep saying, we're not going to do this again. We're not going to do what we did in 2020 again. We're not going to allow somebody to force us to wear a mask. We're not going to allow somebody to stand. Well, don't do it. It's your choice. But don't try to stop other people from doing it. That's what I tell these people, Steve. If I'm walking down the street with a mask, it's none of your business. I'm wearing a mask because I want to protect myself. You don't want to protect yourself, then don't wear a mask. What'd you say?
0: I get what you're saying. Yeah, no one ever said no one ever tried to tell you you can't wear a mask. The people that were angry were people like me, where people were telling me I have to wear a mask.
1: That's what I'm saying, Steve. It's your own personal choice. You do. I never during the COVID did I tell anybody, nobody in my family, hey, that's your personal choice. If you don't want to wear a mask, if you don't want to stand 6 feet, if you don't want to, I worked the whole time. I talked to you on the radio every day during the COVID. I kept driving this truck and I plan on doing the same thing, even if this thing here gets out of hand. Nothing is going to scare me to come out of my own home and be afraid to come out the side. I got bills to pay, and I'll drive, if God bless me, I'll drive this truck until the wheels fall off of it. But like I said, you know, these people, I just don't understand people saying that they're not going to do this again. No, if you don't, like I said, if you don't want to get the vaccine, if they come over, that's your personal choice. Mm-hmm. I didn't get the vaccine the last time. Nobody's going to force me to do anything. And if I choose to wear a mask, it'll be because I wear a mask. In any business, like we talked before a long time ago, Steve, way back in 2020, if any business tells me, if I walk up to a, say a McDonald's, and a McDonald's tell me I can't enter without a mask on, I'll turn around and get back in my car and drive off, because nobody's going to tell me that I have to wear a mask to enter their facility. And then that's where I agree with you on that, because I can take my business elsewhere and my money elsewhere. But I'm just saying, these, a lot of people are acting like somebody is trying to force them to wear a mask. Nobody is forcing these people to wear. If you don't want to wear a mask, if this situation gets up, don't do it. Take your business elsewhere. Don't let nobody control you. That's what I'm trying to say, Steve.
0: Right.
1: But all I'm saying is, I just want the government, I want to be all of, not just the U.S., but places all over the world, to really inform the people of what's going on, and don't try to hide this and let things get out of control, and then everybody is caught off the surprise, and you got a lot of dead people. That's what I don't want to see happening, and hopefully God will bless the world, not just the U.S., and keep this thing from turning into a pandemic. And one last thing I wanted to say, Steve, before I hang out with you, because I meant to say this a couple of days ago, and a lot of people may not agree with me, but it's like I said, I don't know if it's false news. They claim that there's another virus that hit a cruise ship. It's not the Hunter virus, but it's some other virus. As far as I'm concerned, Steve, you know, people can get on the cruise if they want to, but if my advice, until they can find out what this Hunter virus is and what this other thing is, my advice to anybody is, don't get on no cruise ship until they can figure out what's going on, because you're only setting yourself up for trouble. Because as we said before, they have recycled air. Everybody's breathing the same air on this ship, and you're only setting yourself up for trouble. And I thank you for taking my call.
0: Yeah, the latest was it's the norovirus, and that those are very common, not only on cruise ships. The norovirus, it's the stomach bug. You know, the barf bug, whatever you want to call it. You got vomiting, diarrhea, typically, last a couple of days, 24, 48 hours, and you recover. Norovirus, it is a very highly contagious. That's why they always tell you, wash your hands, cruise ships. You're holding the railing. in the hallways, if you're, you know, touching the railings anywhere. People, you know, you're in the casino. People, one person moving, another person sitting down, sitting at the same machine, coughing, touching the buttons. Yeah, norovirus is easy to transmit. It's just, it's not pleasant. It's not deadly. But, and it's not just on cruise ships. Norovirus are very common. They sweep through, school platforms. Now, elementary, middle, high school, it doesn't matter. Someone comes to school with the bug, and, all

0: a sudden, 7 kids are out the next day, then 12 kids are out, then 50 kids are out. It gets to the point where, you know, that bug is so easily transmitted, you know, they'll actually cancel school for a couple of days. You know, everybody stay home. You know, let's get over this, and then, yeah, we'll get back to normal. Yeah, nursing home. Yeah, those kind of things. Anywhere you're in close proximity with a lot of people. Meanwhile, 844-844-3388. Let me look at that. 17 past the hour. Back in two.
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as well give you a Hantavirus update. This is not COVID. I'm not losing any sleep. Not overly concerned. 18 Americans are back in the USA. Landed in Nebraska. It was a private transport after they got off the ship in Spain. Why Nebraska? In 2019, our tax dollars paid to build the only national quarantine facility in the U.S. specifically designed to safely monitor individuals who have been exposed to what they call high-consequence disease. This facility is more like a college dorm. Televisions, exercise machines, but everybody is completely separated. They do not share air. They don't mingle amongst one another. It's built for situations like this. You're confined to a room, each individual in a room. Right down the street is a biocontainment unit, similar to a hospital room, but with more precautions to treat anyone who actually becomes ill. Nebraska is not the only biocontainment unit. The U.S. has a network to help distribute people in situations like this. All these systems are activated. So out of the 18 people, 15 are in the quarantine center, resting, being screened, daily interviews, establishing underlying health exposure timelines. The quarantine clock starts at the last exposure. Their home situations determine whether they can safely quarantine at home, away from the hospital. No, none of those 15 have symptoms. There is one person in the biocontainment

based on her symptoms, and she ended up testing negative and recovered. In addition, there are 7 Americans in quarantine at home across 5 different states who were on the ship after the initial case died, but before health authorities knew it was the hantavirus or it was an outbreak. There are also 11 people exposed to the cruise passengers while flying. None have symptoms. All are in close contact with local public health departments. Yeah, there is some debate about these people remaining in the quarantine facility there in Nebraska. Yeah, do you keep them there the full 42 days or maybe here in a week or so? Depending on their home situation, you know, let them quarantine at home. That would be someone that would essentially have to live at home alone. You can't, you couldn't have, say, a wife quarantine and a husband going back and forth to work every day from that home. It's going to be nobody in or out, you know, get your groceries delivered and things like that. If you remain symptom-free, the CDC is going to give those in the quarantine facility a choice, stay or go home on a charter flight, not commercial, and then stay in daily contact with the local health department. Either way, it's going to be a full 42 days. Now, they say a lot of people disagree on that. Requiring people to stay in Nebraska reduces the risk from everybody else to zero. And we, of course, we live in a very low-trust environment. If you send somebody home, are they really going to stay home? Or are they going to, you know, run out to get some cigarettes, run out to get a six-pack? Yeah, yeah. Let me just go to the McDonald's drive-through. Nobody will be the wiser, that kind of thing. You don't know. Now, transmissibility. People are worried. Yeah, you know, what do we and do we not know? We do know there are 2 primary ways this hantavirus spreads. Contact with infected rodents and, quote, close contact with people who are both infected and symptomatic. We also know the first passengers to be infected were exposed in the most typical way. Contact with infected rodents off the boat. The next 2 cases also contracted the virus in a typical way, through close contact with infected people. Close contact is defined by the CDC as 6 feet, less than 6 feet for more than 15 minutes. Now, you obviously on a cruise ship, you're constantly in close contact with people. Yeah, the cruises I've been on, yeah, you'll share a dinner table with 10 people, which would essentially all be within a 6-foot radius, facing one another, breathing the same air. That said, the 94 other partygoers did not contract the virus. 82 healthcare workers who cared for the resulting patients remained healthy without any PPE. Yeah, that was an outbreak back in 2018 in Argentina. So we've successfully stopped this strain, the Andes strain, in the past. Standard contact and droplet protection. This does not appear to be a highly contagious virus between people. Variants don't appear to be a concern. Scientists confirmed that passenger samples were almost identical to one another, to samples from 1997 and the other outbreak in 2018. Yeah, they say it's behaving, the virus behaving as scientists expect. Now, she says, I might start worrying if we start seeing new infections among people who were not on this ship and had no contact with a positive case. We haven't seen that yet. Over the past weekend, physicians around the country received what they call an HAN, a routine alert about what to watch for. And the CDC website has been updated after a press briefing. Yeah, better late than never, but the drip of information has made all this

0: difficult to track. You know, the risk to the public, extremely low. We have symptoms in place, systems in place to address this rare disease. There's no need to cancel trips. This is not another COVID-19. You know, the most important thing you can do is help spread accurate information. Don't double-check, but triple-check your sources. 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Do share reputable, verified information. Now, that includes, you know, whether it's from the World Health Organization, your local health department, public health leaders. 844-844-3388. The number to dial us up here as we got a round third, head toward home. Vic, got you coming up here. I believe Richard is on board as we get the new day underway. Lauren Weiss, our two-time world champion bull hauler, said livestock haulers are exposed to hantavirus every day. Just saying. Diesel owners have counted on us for fuel injection, turbochargers, and
1: Freedom has a frequency.
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1: KDXE, Kamek Village, Little Rock. In his new movie, The Dragon's Prophecy, Dinesh D'Souza brings the new Middle East into focus with a message of perseverance, faith, and a shared global destiny.
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5: Israel and Christians are coming together in a way they have never been before, since the Book of Acts.
1: But is this the end of Hamas and radical Islam? What does the Bible say?
5: We have to become fighters in the spirit for God. We don't accept what the enemy wants to do with our culture. We don't accept what he wants to do with the nation. If we keep fighting, we win.
1: Powerful, prophetic, a must-see movie based on Jonathan Cahn's international bestseller, The Dragon's Prophecy, combines history and scripture with faith, justice, and renewal. 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
6: With SRN News, I'm Jason Walker. President Trump kicking off a very busy day in Beijing, in China, of course, with all the pomp and pageantry, at the Great Hall of the People. And, of course, key talks and a state banquet on the way with President Xi Jinping. All the high praise was there for the president. There was only one stumbling block earlier in the day when the Chinese leader warned President Trump the Taiwan matter could end up someday in a conflict. Russia is still just being relentless, the Kremlin ordering a massive daytime attack in Iran, sending 800 drones in. President Volodymyr Zelensky says six people have been killed. They expect that number to climb, dozens wounded in the attack, including several small children. SRN News.
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5: All right, real quick, like, before I get to Vic, Eagle mentioned another cruise, another outbreak. As I mentioned, it's norovirus. Here's some good information, though. For whatever reason, when there's a norovirus outbreak on a ship, it seems to make the news. According to the official numbers, 1% of norovirus outbreaks occur on ships. 3 out of 4 actually occur in nursing homes, restaurants, schools. It's really common. And so this was a ship that had like 115 people ultimately together. It's nausea, vomiting, diarrhea, typically a couple days. Norovirus, very infectious. On average, one infected person will infect anywhere from 2 to 7 other people. And the norovirus can live on surfaces, they say, for weeks. And there's one other thing. Hand sanitizer apparently doesn't kill that booger. Yeah, soap and water is your best bet after touching hotel doorknobs, elevator buttons. So there you go. And it can live for weeks. And that's anytime there's an outbreak on a cruise ship. Yeah, when they say they're going to go through the process of sanitizing, that's where the crew members don the masks and the gloves, and they have to go through every room and every hallway and every handrail at using the disinfectant, killer, to try to clean it up for the next cruise. All right, Vic joins us here on a Thursday. Weekend's almost here already.
6: Yeah, just going right by there. Guys stirring up a lot of bad memories there about that COVID-19, but I haven't trusted the government for a long time there. I remember way back when in Vietnam there, the Catholic Church had a lot of money invested in Vietnam, and a lot of it was through Michelin Tire Company. They had rubber plantations over there, and they were literally killing fields. And to see those guys all tore up, and at the time, they had what was called the daisy cutter. And that daisy cutter was a bomb that they would drop to make landing fields for the helicopters and everything else. They refused to use that daisy cutter in those rubber plantations and knock all those trees down. And I could just go on and on. All these different wars and stuff, even today, I don't even know why they're messing around and using expensive missiles over there in Iran. Because the only way you're going to get rid of those people is they're going to have to really get a bloody nose. You can talk till the cows come home, as they used to say, and they're going to go right back to their ways if they figure they can get away with it. And China might, and Trump Z and Trump might be good friends, but the Red Army, they're still making a lot of the drones that's going into Iran. And so, you know, China or the Red Army, which actually runs China through the Chinese Communist Party, but the Red Army runs all their industry and everything. They're making money on selling drones to these people. And I think Russia, I forget where they were getting it from, but they have some drones that they claim can't be, you know, remotely controlled, jam their signals is what I was trying to think of. So I don't know if that's true or not, but by and large, when we're talking about all this different stuff that's going on with the today and the high prices, I was thinking about in the COVID days when you guys brought that up, remember that totally disrupted the supply chain and they were closing down meat packing plants. So now then today we have the smallest beef herd in this country since I think the early 50s or something of that nature. So a lot of these beef ranchers or cattle ranchers, that's probably a little bit of a hangover from that because they've closed down, I thought, several beef packing plants. The livestock hauler would know more about that than I would. But all this stuff just keeps building up and building up. And talking about out there in California, $10 a gallon gasoline. And the reason that they brought the oil down out of the North Slope over in tankers there out of the Port of Valdez was because they opposed building a pipeline down through Canada and bringing it in to the Midwest because they said that California needed the oil, and the reason they need the oil is they California had all these regulations that started shutting down all their different oil productions, you know, whether it was offshore or onshore, but around there, Bakersfield and all that out through there, there's a big oil field out through there and also off the coast. So the reason California is short of oil and energy products is because of regulations, and that's just the long and short of it. So I think if they do away with a lot of the regulations in this country, that I can't really figure out what the need of it is or what some of the regulations they have, because there are ways that they can get the oil in this country and they really don't need Mideast oil. And I think that's the first lesson that the Mideasterns need to be taught is if America manages their energy that we have available and cooperate with Mexico and Canada, we can pretty well dwarf what the Mideast has. And now that we're getting Venezuela on board, the Americas really don't need that Mideast oil. So I really don't understand these high prices and are trying to have tax holidays. Mm-hmm. And I don't see how that's going to work out very good because even in a car, you know, you blow a tire out on a pothole, there pretty much goes a lot of your gas tax because the road wasn't corrected. And if you're driving a big rig and you get that thing all knocked out of line, and, you know, I know you've had several programs on that, you get a big rig not lined up right, you're going to be maybe spending about two miles to the gallon extra, you know, on fuel. You're going to drop your fuel mileage up.
5: Right.
6: That's what I'm trying to say. So, you know, there are a lot of costs, and I know everybody was complaining about Indiana roads. I have a lot of complaints about it, too. I don't know who's designing them anymore, but soil variability, drainage, and all that plays into it. And, when I drive down the road and I see cattails growing in the drainage ditch, it's just a matter of time before that road buckles. That's just a simple fact of life. So, we're looking at all these different high prices. I don't think we're really fully taking it into account. And when you were talking about that virus, the Andes virus,
7: I believe the Argentine spread, that's one that will spread people to people. So I don't know. Maybe that's what they're trying to separate out which strain they have. But the first time I heard of that hantavirus was there was an Indian reservation out there. I'm not sure which tribe. I think it was Navajo. But anyway, they had a lot of rain out there, and I believe it was New Mexico. And what happened was they have a pine tree out there. It gets a little pine nuts on it, and that caused a rodent explosion. And the rodents then, they had that flea on them. It carries a hantavirus.
5: Mm-hmm.
7: And then that's, they had quite an epidemic. And the first one was really highly fatal, but like everything, even like the COVID thing, that by and large, that the human body's kind of odd. They kind of adapt to it, weaken it or whatever you want to say. But that was the first time I ever heard of that. And whenever they started talking about that hantavirus on the cruise ship, and it was a Dutch cruise ship, so I don't know, I guess it was just for wealthy people, and you usually don't expect that. And the other thing is, you're talking about sanitation. I don't know if there are different food detergents and disinfectants that you should use, but I don't know if people are trying to use alcohol or, you know, because and even in some places they're using methanol, and that's wood alcohol, and that's highly poisonous to humans. I was surprised to find out they were using that. They do use it some of the racing fuels, and oddly enough, that can actually cause a blood cancer if you get too much of it or breathe too much of it. But I think the big thing is, like you said earlier, it's about sanitation. And I really would like to know for myself, and I'll look that up later, but just how much of the approved food grade quality disinfectant, recommended one, how much of that are they using? Are they kind of trying to cheat on the sanitation or cleaning or whatever? And then whenever they said that the young Haitian kids were coming over here and working on sanitizing the Tyson food plant up there in Logansport, Indiana, it's like, I couldn't believe they were using child labor in Indiana.
5: Mm-hmm.
7: When they got on to them. Indiana just changed the child labor laws, so now it's legal to use that. And not knocking kids or anything, but you know how it is when you were a kid and younger and you come to the table and they say, go wash your hands or something.
5: Yep.
7: You know, they're not known for real clean stuff. And with that, I'll let you go there, Steve.
5: All righty. Yeah, and that particular cruise, I'd say, yeah, undoubtedly for the more wealthy, with less than 200 passengers, but it was a month long. I mean, a month-long cruise. I don't know what the actual price was, but I guarantee it wasn't cheap, right? All right, Vice President J.D. Vance, press conference, updating. Work by the administration to crack down on fraud. Yeah, I tell you what he had to say this past day coming up. First, let me get to Richard. Thanks for hanging in there. Morning, Richard.
8: Morning, Steve. Yeah, I heard you talking about a couple people there that get their first-time caller code. I never got mine either.
5: Well, I have to get your number down. I'm writing as we speak.
8: All right. Hey, if you don't care, I'd like to give a shout-out to Dean Michael, the tax doctor. I had a... called in when you had him on the show the last time and was asking him about if he could help my son out that was in a pretty good mess.
5: Yeah, I remember. Yeah,
8: he said, sure.
5: I think you might have been the first caller that night. Said,
8: yeah. He said, sure. He said, have him give me a call. And he did. And I tell you what, in about 3 weeks, he got him out of a mess I didn't think anybody could get him out of.
5: How about that?
8: He's definitely the man.
5: Yes, sir. He's got the experience. He's got the know-how. Been there, done that. He knows what he's doing.
8: Yeah, my son-in-law and talked to a couple other tax places, and it was like, you know, there's nothing we could really do. They wanted so much money and everything. It was ridiculous. And Dean worked with him, and he's just a man, that's for sure.
5: That's great. Awesome. Well, when you called that night, hell, I may not have even known you were a first-time caller. I may not have even taken your number down.
8: Oh, that's okay. Well, I had called once before to talk to Chris, but I'd lost my cell before I got to talk to him. So.
5: Yeah. Well, we got you down here now, so we'll take care of that. And hey, thank you so much for the thumbs up for Dean Michael, the tax doctor. People need to hear that he's not just all talk. He knows what he's doing.
8: Yeah, that's for sure. Hey, Steve, old Daryl that used to call in there, I heard his son call in that night. I called it about halfway through that he had passed away. What happened to him?
5: Old as he was, he still rode his motorcycle, and he got out and had a motorcycle accident and perished.
8: Oh, okay. I hate to hear that. I used to get a kick out of him calling and asking about Stryker.
5: Every time. Yeah, how's the family and how's Stryker? Yes, indeed. We missed Daryl.
8: Yep. Yes, sir. All right, Steve. Well, I'll let you go there. I love the show and been listening for 33 years. So.
5: Wow. All right. Well, thanks for checking in, Richard. Thanks for the, all right, thumbs up. Dean Michael, the tax doctor. Yeah, real quick. The war on fraud that President Trump announced during his State of the Union address, where he named J.D. Vance the head of the new task force, the vice president leading the task force to find and bust fraud across multiple agencies since it was formalized in March. They've got a lot of work yet to do. They hit the ground running in the first 5 weeks after President Trump established it on the 16th. Most recently, various agencies, including the Small Business Administration, the Department of Education, Department of Agriculture, and the Centers for Medicaid and Medicare and Medicaid Services, have furthered the task force's mission to tackle fraud. The vice president has brought the entire Trump administration together to root out fraud and return those hard-earned tax dollars to the American people where it belongs. The task force continues to gain momentum every day, working tirelessly to deliver results on the president's war on fraud, which takes us to California. Federal government deferring $1.3 billion in Medicaid reimbursements from the state. And the simple reason is because the state of California has not taken fraud seriously, according to the video posted by Vice President Vance. There are California taxpayers and American taxpayers being defrauded because California isn't taking its program seriously. You also have people who've been prescribed medications that they don't even need. Sometimes they've had drugs put into their bodies they don't need because fraudsters have actually encouraged false prescriptions and false administration of medication. Fraudulent healthcare providers are getting rich by giving people medications they don't even need. It's a defraud of the American taxpayer. It's a violation of the trust that should exist between every American and the people that prescribe them medications. Vance said funding to the state Medicaid fraud control units could be frozen if they do not aggressively prosecute Medicaid fraud. And if we continue to find problems, we can turn off other resources within their Medicaid programs as well. Now, we have had red states and blue states that go after fraud. We also, unfortunately, have some states, mostly blue, that do not take Medicaid fraud seriously. A representative for Vance said that the vice president's task force is taking all steps necessary to ensure the taxpayers' dollars don't make it into the hands of the fraudsters. As noted by Politico, California has already paid providers you know, such that the decision announced Wednesday means the federal government will not pay $1.3 billion in California's claims for federal reimbursement until the state provides patients actually proves they actually received the services covered by those bills. Centers for Medicaid and Medicare Services Administrator Mehmet Oz said hospice fraud is also rampant in California. There aren't that many people dying in Los Angeles. We believe half the hospices in the entire area around L.A. are fraudulent.
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0: a shout out to Truck and Phil. Happy terrific Thursday. Coffee up. Good morning, Mr. Steve Summers. The Hotshot Secret Nation and the great product of Stabil. How about a big shout out to the retired knuckle buster and all the veterans out there. Get her done. Starting off at a chilly 39 this morning. 65 for a high Fort Wayne, 38 to 65 Newaygo, Michigan. All right, be safe out there and Semper Fi from Truck and Phil. As far as the Hanta virus, it's been around for centuries. Yeah, I did an interview with a lady from 20 years ago who had it 20 years ago. It just seems like the mainstream media is trying to invoke fear again. Yeah, don't take the bait. If you look at some of the video, there's people being offloaded, other countries, because they had like 20 different countries represented. Yeah, we brought the 18 back here to the USA. Yeah, the special aircraft. And they're in the containment units. Now, you got the media out there. Got them all dressed up in all the PPE, the full, like they're in a radioactive atmosphere. And they're hosing them down with disinfectant and all that. It's just, I think most of that's a big dog and pony show. Because while they're doing that, there's other people walking around out there with no masks on, no protective equipment at all. I think a lot of it's just a big hype show. All right. Let's see. We close it out there here on a Thursday morning, right? Thanks so much for spending some time with us. We will indeed be back at the midnight. Hard to believe Casual Friday will be coming our way for our next edition of the Steve Summers Overnight Drive.
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0: News this hour from Town Hall. I'm Jason Walker. President Trump kicking off his visit earlier in the day to China with pomp and pageantry at the Great Hall of the People. And, of course, key talks and a state banquet later coming up with President Xi Jinping. And he had high praise for the Chinese leader.
1: We've had a fantastic relationship. We've gotten along. When there were difficulties, we worked it out. I would call you and you would call me. And whenever we had a problem, people don't know, whenever we had a problem, we worked that out very quickly. And we're going to have a fantastic future together.
0: President Trump says the delegation of top businessmen that traveled to Beijing with him want to do business with Beijing.
1: I didn't want the second or the third in the company. I wanted only the top. And they're here today to pay respects to you and to China. And they look forward to trade and doing business. And it's going to be totally reciprocal on our behalf.
0: President says he remains very optimistic.
1: It's an honor to be with you. It's an honor to be your friend. And the relationship between China and the USA is going to be better than ever before. Thank you very much. Thank you.
0: There was only one so-called fly in the ointment earlier in the day when the Chinese leader warned President Trump concerning the Taiwan matter. He said if it's not handled right, it could end up in a conflict. A Utah mother who wrote a child's book about grief after her husband's death is now going to serve in prison without parole for his murder. Corey Richens was convicted in March of poisoning her husband Eric with fentanyl in 2022. 11 people surviving a plane crash off the coast of Florida. They spent some time on a raft. They've now been rescued. More on these stories, townhall.com.
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0: Now, some experts may agree. Others say the latest economic news is spot on. Rising food prices connected to rising fuel cost. Donna Warder has more on the story.
3: The Labor Department's latest report on consumer prices says the cost of groceries rose 2.9% in April compared to the same time last year. When you include eating out, food costs are 3.2% higher. Cindy Ayers Elliott, CEO of Footprint Farms in Jackson, Mississippi, says she tries to keep increased costs to a minimum.
4: The increase has been in every aspect. It's from the nutrients, from the fertilizer, from the nutrients that we use. It's from the diesel fuel cost, it's the gas fuel cost, but it's also about everything. I mean, down to the seeds. Our seeds are triple the cost it was last year.
3: I'm Donna Water.
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1: A potential clash. Good morning, I'm Gordon Deal, along with Nicole Murray. On this Thursday, May 14th, glad you could join us. Here's what we have for you this hour.
2: The president of China says the Taiwan issue could lead to a conflict with the U.S. if not handled properly.
1: The Trump administration will withhold more than $1 billion in Medicaid payments to California over fraud concerns.
2: It's an uphill battle right now for Congress to suspend the federal gas tax. We'll explain why.
1: And should you buy company stock when it's offered?
3: First of all, it's cheaper oftentimes than offering raises or offering huge raises. So it's a way to compensate employees sort of economically. And also it ties, workers tend to feel motivated when they feel like their efforts could potentially help boost the share price, which in turn boosts the value of their holding.
1: Elizabeth O'Brien at Barron's on strategies for employees when companies offer stock purchase plans. Friendly but firm. That might be the takeaway after 2 hours of talks between President Trump and China's Xi Jinping. The Chinese president says trade talks were making progress at the start of a two-day summit, but warned about disagreement over Taiwan. Beijing's translated remarks on the discussions said the Chinese leader told Trump that Taiwan was the most important issue they faced, and if handled poorly, could push the entire U.S.-China relationship into a dangerous situation and caused the countries to enter conflict. The negotiations had aimed to maintain a fragile trade truce struck between the world's two biggest economies last October.
4: It's an honor to be with you. It's an honor to be your friend. And the relationship between China and the USA is going to be better than ever before.
1: Beijing has called Taiwan the core of China's interests, with reunification even by force on the table. For decades, U.S. presidents have remained steadfast in their defense of Taiwan. Trump and Xi this evening, by the way, will attend a state banquet before lunch together tomorrow. The U.S. and Israeli war with Iran looms large over Trump's visit to China, which maintains close ties with Tehran and is a major buyer of Iranian oil. Secretary of State Marco Rubio on Fox News says the United States hopes to convince China to play a more active role in getting Iran to walk away from what they're doing now in the Persian Gulf.
5: We've made clear to them, you know, that any support for Iran would obviously be detrimental for our relationship. That obviously is going to come up in this conversation.
1: CBS News says some experts argue the U.S. focus on the Middle East, including the munitions it has used in Iran, could make it more difficult to prepare for a potential confrontation with China. Separately, Reuters reported that Saudi fighter jets bombed Iran-backed militias in Iraq, part of a broader pattern of military responses involving Gulf nations during the war that have remained hidden. Retaliatory strikes were also reportedly launched from Kuwait into Iraq. Change is officially set at the Federal Reserve. The Senate yesterday approved Kevin Warsh as the 17th chair of the central bank. He'll replace Jerome Powell, whose 8-year tenure included a heated clash with President Trump over political independence. We get more from this morning's Mike Gavin.
6: Warsh was confirmed in a 54-45 vote, mostly along party lines, with only Pennsylvania Democrat John Fetterman crossing the aisle to vote in favor of Warsh's nomination. Warsh is widely viewed as more aligned with Trump, who has long demanded rate cuts, but he is set to take office as inflation pressures intensify due to the U.S. war with Iran. Inflation jumped to a 3-year high of 3.8% in April and now outpaces wage growth. Meanwhile, investors expect the Fed to keep its benchmark lending rate unchanged for the rest of the year or even raise rates if inflation worsens. Gordon.
1: Thank you, Mike. The energy shock is complicating hopes for a quick rate cut, a prospect likely to frustrate Trump, who may direct his ire at Warsh in the same way he has done with Powell. The president even joked earlier this year that he'd sue Warsh if he doesn't cut rates. By the way, if you've missed anything from today's show, there's an easy way to catch up. All you have to do is tell Alexa, Siri, or Google to play This Morning with Gordon Deal. 11 minutes after the hour, on This Morning, America's First News.

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7: Hey, Dad, how do airplanes fly? What's in this box? Can I touch this? Where does sand come from? Is this tree good for climbing? What happens if I mix these two things together? How are babies made? What does this thing do?
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0: An all-star team of the world's best journalists bring you the facts each and every morning. 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
1: Thanks for spending time with us. Welcome into Thursday. President Trump's idea to pause the federal gas tax as the Iran war drives up fuel prices faces an uphill climb in Congress. Here's Emily Brooks, congressional reporter at The Hill. Emily, what are Republicans saying?
2: Well, I think that there are some Republicans who initially jumped on to support that proposal. You had Senator Josh Hawley of Missouri and Ana Paulina Luna of Florida quickly saying that they would introduce legislation to suspend that 18.4 cent per gallon federal tax on gas to help alleviate the pressure at the pump. But there has also been some hesitance and resistance from key congressional leaders, like Senate Majority Leader John Thune, who responded to the idea by saying that the best way to get gas prices to normalize is to reopen the Strait of Hormuz, which, of course, Iran is blocking tankers from flowing through that and contributing to high gas prices, and noting that the federal gas tax funds the Highway Trust Fund, which funds resurfacing projects for the interstate highway system, and it would be a pretty big hit to that if that tax was paused. So that means it has an uphill climb in Congress, because if you can't even get the Senate Majority Leader on board with it, Democrats are panning it, then it's going to be pretty tough to get it through.
1: Yeah. Josh Hawley, the Republican senator from Missouri, is on board with this, as you said, although this is the same Josh Hawley who did not like the idea of a gas tax suspension when President Biden proposed it 4 years ago.
2: Yes. So if people might recall, in 2022, that's the last huge spike in gas prices. Gas prices were like some record highs. And when President Biden proposed a gas tax holiday, Hawley was among those who said that the gas tax holiday proposal was one of the dumbest things he had ever heard. So the shifting political dynamics, of course, there are some different reasons for that gas price increase, but certainly pretty notable that some of the Republicans who said this was financially irresponsible just 4 years ago are now warming up to it.
1: We're speaking with Emily Brooks, congressional reporter at The Hill. The story is called Trump's Gas Tax Holiday Proposal Has Uphill Climb in Congress. Explain, too, the role of inflation now, since the numbers in April obviously were alarming.
2: Well, higher gas prices are contributing to inflation, according to data released by the Labor Department on Monday. So inflation is now at its highest point in 3 years, 3.8% in April. And that is in part due to that increasing gas prices, and certainly something that is putting a damper on Republicans as they're facing midterm elections and hoping to say that they're pursuing an affordability message. But when you have this Iran conflict and high gas prices, that's going to be difficult to sell to the American people, particularly when there's not much they could do to change that. Even if there were, there have been arguments in the past that even if you get rid of that 18.4% tax, there's concerns about the oil companies passing that on to consumers and whether consumers and voters would really feel the impact of that from that reduction.
1: Yeah. Where are Democrats on this, on the suspension of the gas tax?
2: Well, Senate Minority Leader Chuck Schumer did say that 18 cents isn't enough, that you need to get prices down about, $1.50. So he kind of dismissed that. And, this is also, there have been some Democrats that have proposed a gas tax holiday. So far, until this week, it was only Democrats who had proposed a gas tax holiday. But there has also been resistance from Democrats even in 2022 when Biden was president because of those concerns about the Highway Trust Fund. That would be a pretty substantial hit to that important fund if the tax were suspended. That money would have to come from somewhere. So it's something that would have to overcome a lot of hurdles in order to get passed by Congress.
1: Thanks, Emily. Emily Brooks, congressional reporter at The Hill. 20 minutes now after the hour on This Morning, America's First News. Here's Nicole Murray.
3: And now, the three big things you need to know. Number one.
4: Chinese President Xi Jinping told President Trump that trade talks were making progress at the start of a two-day summit, but warned that disagreement over Taiwan could send relations down a dangerous path and even lead to a conflict. Trump addressing Jinping during opening remarks.
5: I really look very much forward to our discussion. It's a big discussion. There are those that say this is maybe the biggest summit ever. They can never remember anything like it. I can say in the United States, people aren't talking about anything else.
4: The closed-door session lasted roughly 2 hours and 15 minutes.
3: Number two.
4: President Trump is expected to ask China to help end the costly Iran war. Vice President J.D. Vance on the U.S. president's demands.
6: The fundamental question is, do we make enough progress that we satisfy the president's red line? And the red line is very simple. He needs to feel confident that we've put a number of protections in place such that Iran will never have a nuclear weapon.
4: Meanwhile, Senate Republicans have blocked Democrats' seventh attempt to halt the war in Iran unless Congress formally authorizes further military action.
3: Number three.
4: South Carolina's highest court has overturned the murder conviction of former lawyer Alex Murdaugh, who was serving two life sentences for allegedly shooting his wife and 22-year-old son in 2021. The state's attorney general, Alan Wilson.
7: The court based its decision on the conduct of then Cotton County Clerk of Court Rebecca Hill. As you know, this conduct involved her in interactions with the jury at that time. As the court said in the order, this was conduct unknown to the state and other individuals.
4: The 57-year-old will remain in state prison, where he is serving a 27-year sentence for financial crimes. CIA whistleblower James Erdman has testified before a Senate committee, alleging the Biden administration and Dr. Anthony Fauci withheld the origins of COVID-19.
8: Dr. Fauci influenced the analytical process and findings by leveraging his position to ensure the IC consulted with a conflicted list of curated subject matter experts, public health officials, and scientists.
4: Erdman alleges that the 2021 assessment says COVID likely leaked from a lab in China. The former film producer who pleaded guilty to distributing ketamine that resulted in Matthew Perry's death has received a 2-year prison sentence. Eric Fleming was also sentenced to 3 years of probation. And safety first, Toronto Public Health will reportedly be handing out free, limited-edition soccer-themed condoms ahead of the World Cup. Over 300,000 tourists are expected to visit the city.
1: Including one that has an image of like an eggplant with a couple of soccer balls attached.
4: It's hilarious. Genius design, I gotta say.
1: 22 minutes after the hour.
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2: 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CNN Scott Jennings, Mike Gallagher, Larry Elder, bringing you smart analysis, strong opinions, and the debate everyone's talking about. 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
3: 50 years, we have tried sanctions. We've tried selective elimination of their most outrageous military leaders that have fingerprints on attacking and killing Americans, like Soleimani. We've done that under Bush, Obama, Trump 1, even modestly under Biden. We've attempted sanctions, and none of that has compelled them to stop their nuclear program. Again, as I say, President Trump is like, I want to clean out the barn of these persistent challenges that America faces to our national security around the world. And our national security is our trade relations, bilateral economic relations, the safety of our Americans that are traveling as tourists, of our military deployed abroad. And I want to get our ally to do more, whether it's in Europe or in the Gulf state, to defend the region in the Persian Gulf and be the first line of defense. So he's making big strategic decisions.
2: 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The Answer.

0: Pleasure with us. Employee stock purchase plans are increasingly common, with 57% of public companies offering them in 2024, up from 49% in 2021. What to know about them from Elizabeth O'Brien, senior personal finance reporter at Barron's. Elizabeth, help us out.
1: Yeah, so actually, I was surprised to learn in reporting this story that more than half of public companies offer stock to their employees. And for rank and file employees, this most often takes the form of an employee stock purchase plan. So you can, through your payroll, every time you get paid, you can purchase shares at typically the way it works is a 15% discount. So that's the way it works for most average workers. You know, highly the C-suite folks often get restricted stock, which vests on a schedule, or maybe performance-based stock bonuses, like if the, you know, if they hit certain targets, they get compensated. But for most folks, we're looking at the employee stock purchase plans.
0: Yeah. All right. Why do companies offer it in the first place?
1: Well, it's, you know, it's a good way. First of all, it's cheaper oftentimes than offering raises or offering huge raises. So it's a way to compensate employees economically. And also it ties, workers tend to feel motivated when they feel like their efforts are going, could potentially help boost the share price, which in turn boosts the value of their holdings. So it ties, it sort of is that kind of incentive as well.
0: Okay. What if your company, say, offers not just the stock purchase plan, but also a 401k? How do you balance those?
1: Yeah, you want to, they're different, right? A 401k is generally a long-term savings account. The IRS penalizes you for taking money out early before age 59 and a half. But the employee stock purchase plan, it's, you know, your employee stock, you can take it out. It can be used for short-term goals or intermediate-term goals. So they're sort of different. So in terms of balancing it, one advisor had a good recommendation, which is at least get your 401k company match. Like, let's say your company will match up to 4% of your salary if you put that into your retirement account. That's free money. So at least max out your match before you then consider putting some of your paycheck into the employee stock purchase plan.
0: Okay.

0: Then touch too on tax considerations.
1: Oh, it is messy. Yeah, it's definitely, you want to be aware of the tax consequences. So it depends on how long you hold it. If you have a qualified employee stock purchase plan and you hold those shares for at least a year and you meet some other criteria, it's typically taxed as a long-term capital gain. So this is up to 20% depending on your income. Most people pay 15% or less. So that's generally pretty good tax treatment, but you really should talk to an accountant because it can get, you know, you don't want to have an unwelcome surprise come tax time.
0: Jeez. We're speaking with Elizabeth O'Brien, senior personal finance reporter at Barron's. The story is called Your Company is Offering You Stock. Should you buy it? You said, too, I think that we don't always make the best of company stock. What do you mean by that?
1: Yeah, I talked to an advisor who said a lot of times, you know, this stuff is complicated and oftentimes workers just won't do anything with their stock. They'll have it, but they won't think of it strategically. They won't necessarily look at it in the context of their overall portfolio, which ideally you would. Ideally you'd say, okay, I have this stock. How does it interact with my other holdings? You would make sure you don't have too much stock.
0: Well, thanks, Elizabeth. Elizabeth O'Brien, senior personal finance reporter at Barron's. 30 minutes now after the hour on This Morning, America's First News.

0: SRN News, I'm Jason Walker. In Beijing, President Trump has called Chinese President Xi Jinping a friend, but his warm words were in stark contrast to Xi, who raised some eyebrows early in the meeting. He warned President Trump that not handling Taiwan correctly would lead to conflicts. The British military says a ship anchored off the east coast of the United Arab Emirates has been seized by unauthorized personnel, the vessel now heading toward the Iranian territorial waters. Russia has blasted Ukraine again, firing hundreds of drones, some throughout most of the nation. There are numerous casualties. And 11 people who survived a plane crash off the coast of Florida were on a life raft for hours. They have now been rescued by the Coast Guard. This is SRN News.
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6: Thanks for spending time with us. Welcome into Thursday, May 14th. Gordon Deal with Nicole Murray. Some of our top stories and headlines. China warns Trump over Taiwan. The U.S. and Israeli war with Iran is overshadowing the two-day summit between Washington and Beijing. Kevin Warsh approved as the new Fed chair. LinkedIn laying off 5% of staff. 81-year-old blues rocker Eric Clapton cut short a performance in Madrid after being struck by an object thrown by a concert-goer. The NFL releases its full schedule tonight, and the Florida teenagers who encountered a full-fledged emergency when helping a man with a flat tire. That story in about 20 minutes. This portion of the program is brought to you by Sleep Number. It's the Everything on Sale Memorial Day event from Sleep Number. 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Most hospitals are built with the expectation that they will one day be full of people. This one was built with the expectation it would mostly be empty. This is the Nebraska Biocontainment Union unit, where a cruise passenger who tested positive for hantavirus recently arrived, the first patient in 6 years at the specialized facility in Omaha. Behind the scenes with Betsy McKay, senior writer at the Wall Street Journal. Betsy, what's it like?
7: There's actually two facilities there in Nebraska. One is a biocontainment unit, which is a really high-tech facility. It's designed to treat patients with that have very, you know, lethal viruses or bacteria. Ebola is one. In the early days of COVID, patients were treated there. It's basically the highest level of security within a hospital. The facility in Nebraska has 5 rooms. They're totally sealed off, double pane glass, negative airflow. Any doctor or nurse who goes into that one of those rooms wears a full moon suit with their own air supply.
6: Goodness.
7: So the idea is to keep, is to prevent, you know, make a patient comfortable and give them a room where they can get, you know, the highly specialized care that they need, but make sure that the virus that they have or the bacteria, whatever's infecting them, doesn't infect anybody else or get out.
6: Boy, so you focused on this guy who was there for like 30 days during COVID. You mentioned the moon suits, your own oxygen supply, double plane glass that doesn't open. I mean, it sounds like a jail.
7: You know, certainly that patient who was there early in COVID decided he was going to have a positive attitude and made the most out of it. So, you know, there's the biocontainment unit, which I just described. Then there's also a separate quarantine unit, which is more like a hotel, something between a hotel where you can't get out. That is more like a hotel room or a dorm room. You know, it still has windows you don't open, but it has regular doors that are locked. You can move around more. You don't have doctors and nurses coming in constantly. And that's where most of the 18 cruise ship hantavirus cruise ship passengers have been taken. 15 of them are in this quarantine unit. 3 people are in these higher security biocontainment rooms, both in Nebraska, and 2 are at Emory University, which has a similar setup.
6: Yeah, in Atlanta. We're speaking with Betsy McKay, senior writer at the Wall Street Journal. The story is called Inside the Quarantine Hotel for Americans on the Hantavirus Cruise. Boy, your reference too, there in Omaha, I mean, it's like the first patient they've had in 6 years. Almost feel like they could be out of practice with how to deal with an emergency.
7: Exactly. Well, it feels that way because they haven't had very many, right? They had you know, a patient or two during the Ebola epidemic in 2014, 2015, then, you know, COVID early 2020, and now. I mean, these aren't meant to be like high turnover, you know, filled all the time places. One hopes they wouldn't be. But, you know, in the meantime, the staff who work in these facilities are training all the time. They have regular drills. They're trained in high security type of procedures, you know, just so that they're ready at any moment. It's sort of like, I mean, when you think about fire stations or, you know, fire departments training, fire departments at airports training all the time, hoping, you know, expecting that they're not going to be called into service very often. But when they are, they really need to be on top of their game.
6: How about the guy, Jake, you spoke to, who's currently in quarantine coming off that ship?
7: Yeah, we actually didn't speak to him directly, but he is posting regularly on social media about his experience. He, you know, he was on the cruise ship. He was able to bring, like all the other passengers, 1 big plastic bag full of stuff, So he seems to be making the most of it. You know, he's gotten some clothes shipped to him, a coloring book. He gave a tour on social media of his room. I think he or some other people are getting takeout food. I mean, it is the kind of place, and you know, where they can get stuff from outside if they need it. They just can't go outside themselves.
6: Thanks, Betsy. Betsy McKay, senior writer at the Wall Street Journal. By the way, all 18 U.S. passengers on the MV Hondius cruise ship remain in federal quarantine as doctors and the CDC determine when they can go home. The CDC said yesterday it's encouraging the passengers to stay in the quarantine until the end of the 40-day incubation period, which started on Monday. 19 minutes now in front of the hour. On This Morning, America's First News. Coming up next, what exactly were the San Francisco Giants thinking with that outfield celebration?
8: 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Consent are required to purchase. Message and data rates may apply.
9: The team's looking good this season.
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9: Yes, but Total T2 is their brand new formula that skyrockets nitric oxide levels in as little as 3 hours. Since I started taking it, I've been lifting like when we played for Coach Carter. 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
1: Good morning. Well, we have a couple of bizarre baseball stories to talk about today. We start in New York, where it's been tough enough for the Mets to win games this season, and they don't need the umpires seeing things that don't exist. In a game last night, an automated ball strike challenge was initiated by the home plate umpire. He thought at the request of Mets batter Brett Beatty, who he believed tapped his helmet, which is the signal to the umpire that a call is being challenged. Problem is, Beatty never did touch his helmet, and it wasn't even close. Replay showed Beatty move his hand toward his helmet a little bit, but stopped short of touching it, by roughly 8 inches. Beatty argued that he didn't touch his helmet, but undaunted, the umpire proceeded with the challenge, which Beatty promptly lost, leaving the Mets challengeless for the rest of the game.
0: Man.
1: And apparently you can't challenge that.
0: I was just going to say, we
1: there's no instant replay for did you challenge or not.
0: We need a replay challenge of the replay challenge.
1: Yeah.
0: Something like that.
1: Yeah. I mean, I get it. I know it's tough. These umpires got to make, hundreds of calls in a given game, and he's got to make these kind of split-second decisions, but it wasn't like he came close. It wasn't like he almost did. He was pretty far away.
0: That's,
1: and nowhere close to touching his helmet.
0: It was very weird. I guess it went on to inspire the Mets because they were losing at the time.
1: They were.
0: 2-1 and then came back to win in 10 innings.
1: They can get at this point.
0: That's right.
1: As far as I'm concerned. So
0: if we can have a false challenge every game and this leads to a Mets win, exhausting their challenges, and then so be it.
1: Yeah, you know what? Maybe they play better without challenges, okay? Maybe they'll rely on the challenges like so many others do at this point.
0: Man.
1: And no more bumping in the Bay Area. The San Francisco Giants outfield went viral this week in the wake of their very unique way of celebrating a victory. After their 9-3 win over the Los Angeles Dodgers Monday night, the Giants outfielders huddled together and thrust their pelvises toward each other for about 3 seconds.
0: Over and over again.
1: Yeah. It felt a lot longer than 3 seconds watching the video. Not something you see every day on a baseball field, which is why it became a sensation online. And it appears that it got too much attention, as a Giants beat reporter posted online that, quote, a message has been relayed and the post-game thrust will be a one and done. True to that reporting, when the Giants beat the Dodgers again on Tuesday, instead of thrusting, the outfielders instead stood side by side, removed their caps, and bowed toward the infield.
0: I can think of ways the San Francisco Giants could better use their time these days, given they're like a game out of last place.
1: Right. Yeah. Wins also hard for them to come by this season, for sure.
0: Yeah. We don't need to celebrate like in this fashion when you're having such a miserable season.
1: You know what it is? Like, act like you've been there, right? Like, just kind of like shake hands and walk off the field as if you win every day.
0: Right.
1: When you don't win that often, I guess you got to get a little more excited about it.
0: Right. Were we 45 games into the season? If that, like, we don't need to be celebrating in this fashion. Like, do that when you clinch the National League West.
1: Not in middle of May.
0: Goodness gracious. Thank you, Mike. 13 minutes now in front of the hour.
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6: 50 years, we have tried sanctions. We've tried selective elimination of their most outrageous military leaders that have fingerprints on attacking and killing Americans, like Soleimani. We've done that under Bush, Obama, Trump won, even modestly under Biden. We've attempted sanctions, and none of that has compelled them to stop their nuclear program. Again, as I say, President Trump is like, I want to clean out the barn of these persistent challenges that America faces to our national security around the world. And our national security is our trade relations, bilateral economic relations, the safety of our Americans that are traveling as tourists, of our military deployed abroad. And I want to get our ally to do more, whether it's in Europe or in the Gulf states, to defend the region in the Persian Gulf and be the first line of defense. So he's making big strategic decisions.
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1: Thanks for joining us. Only five major car brands average sale prices under $40,000 last month as new car prices continue to rise and car shoppers are feeling the pinch. Consumers paid an average of just over $49,000 for new cars in April, according to Cox Automotive's Kelley Blue Book. With that in mind, USA Today took a look at five auto brands in April that had average sales prices below 40 grand. Number one, Mazda, with the average transaction price in April about $37,000. Number two on the list, Subaru. The third was Nissan. The fourth, Honda. And number five, Hyundai. 8 minutes now in front of the hour on This Morning. Once again, here's Nicole Murray.
0: And now, the three big things you need to know. Number one.
2: Chinese President Xi Jinping had stern words for President Trump while discussing Taiwan as they met in Beijing, warning of potential clashes and even conflicts if the issue is not handled properly. Xi through a translator.
3: To make 2026
4: a historic landmark year that opens up a new chapter in China-U.S. relations.
2: President Xi welcomed Trump at the Great Hall of the People in Beijing for a red carpet arrival ceremony featuring a military honor guard.
0: Number two.
2: The Senate has narrowly confirmed Kevin Warsh to serve as the 17th chair of the Federal Reserve. Warsh, who was nominated for the post by President Trump in January, won confirmation 54-45, earning support from all Senate Republicans and just one Democrat, Pennsylvania's John Fetterman.
0: Number three.
2: A Utah mother who published a children's book about grief after the death of her husband will serve a life sentence for his murder without the possibility of parole. Judge Richard Masaryk announcing the sentencing.
5: Based on your conviction on count one, first degree felony aggravated murder, the court hereby sentences you to life without parole.
2: Corey Richens was convicted in March of aggravated murder for lacing her husband's cocktail with five times the lethal dose of fentanyl in 2022. All 18 U.S. passengers who were on the cruise ship at the center of the Hanta virus outbreak remain in federal quarantine as the CDC figures out when they can safely go home. CDC team lead in Nebraska, Dr. Brendan Jackson.
6: All the passengers that were on the ship after that detection phase were transported just several days ago on a private plane directly from the Canary Islands to here in Omaha, Nebraska.
2: The CDC said it is encouraging the passengers to stay in quarantine for the full 42-day incubation period, which ends June 22nd. Allegiant Air said it has completed its purchase of Sun Country Airlines, finalizing a deal that combines two low-cost carriers. When the deal was first announced in January, Allegiant said it was valued at about $1.5 billion. Can you believe it? We made it to episode 70 of When the Mic is Off. This week we ask, do you have to confirm social plans the day before they happen? John Brower said there's no reason to confirm. Patty Davis says, oh yeah, you need to confirm every single time.
1: Every single time.
2: What if they forget? What if they have young kids and they realize, oh my gosh, tomorrow's Friday. I didn't realize.
1: I know. We made the plans. I'll see you there. It's right there in the text, right? Put it in your calendar.
2: Not everyone remembers every single text message they send.
1: Well, then maybe you're not as important to your friend as you think.
2: Well, I can't demand number one priority if they have kids.
1: 6 minutes now in front of the hour.
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0: Thanks for joining us. What started as a quick stop for food after a fishing trip became a moment that a man from Southeast Florida will never forget. Last month, 65-year-old Diego Fernandez Delgado was stranded in Cooper City, west of Fort Lauderdale, after getting a flat. His phone battery had died, and as he struggled on the side of the road, he began experiencing severe chest pain. SunnySkies.com says three Cooper City high school students who had stopped at a McDonald's noticed Fernandez Delgado on the roadside. They walked over to help with the tire, but quickly saw he was in trouble. One of the teens immediately called 911, while others stayed by his side. Fernandez Delgado was rushed to Memorial Hospital West, where he underwent several procedures before eventually being released. His son believes the teens arrived at exactly the right moment. He said God didn't send angels with wings. He sent those boys. Cooper City officials have honored the teens. For Nicole Murray and Mike Gavin, I'm Gordon Deal. 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
4: Breaking news this hour from Town Hall. I'm Rich Thomason. The first meeting lasted about 2 hours. Chinese President Xi hosting President Trump for talks in Beijing. Mr. Trump describing it as a great meeting and calling his Chinese counterpart a friend. But Xi warns of potential conflicts between the U.S. and China over Taiwan. All of this followed a grand arrival ceremony for Mr. Trump.
5: There were trumpets, a red carpet, a military honor guard, and flower-waving children. As Chinese President Xi Jinping welcomed President Trump, and they ventured into the Great Hall of the People for talks. Trump began by calling Xi a friend.
6: You and I have known each other now for a long time. In fact, the longest relationship of our two countries that any president and president has had. And that's, to me, an honor.
5: But Xi was darker, expressing hope that the U.S. and China can avoid conflict and the trap of a rising power threatening to displace an established one that can lead to war. Thorny issues include the Iran war, trade disputes, and Washington's relationship with Taiwan. I'm Ben Thomas.
4: The British military says a ship that was anchored off the UAE has been seized, now heading toward Iran. Russia has launched a massive drone and missile attack on Ukraine's capital and other cities just hours after a rare daylight barrage. Today's overnight attack killed one person, injured at least 33 others in Kiev. An Oregon doctor who was on the cruise ship at the center of a hantavirus outbreak has been moved out of a special biocontainment unit in Nebraska. Dr. Stephen Kornfeld is among more than 120 passengers and crew evacuated from the ship, flown to different countries to enter quarantine. On Wall Street, the Dow futures up 252 points. NASDAQ futures ahead 58. More on these stories, townhall.com.
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4: The United Arab Emirates denies a claim that it hosted Israeli Prime Minister Netanyahu during a secret visit by the Israeli leader to the UAE.
2: Just hours after Benjamin Netanyahu's office hailed a historic meeting between him and the Emirati president, the visit was strongly denied by the UAE's foreign ministry. It said that any claims regarding unannounced visits were unfounded unless officially announced by the UAE authorities. Israel and the UAE had already normalized relations in 2020, but the U.S.-Israel war with Iran appeared to deepen that relationship militarily.
4: The BBC's Ione Wells. Dust storms, heavy rain, lightning, and damaged homes killed at least 96 people in northern India. The storms also knocked out power, caused injuries as they swept across several districts late yesterday in India's most populous state. Some of the fatalities said to have been caused by falling trees, collapsing structures, as well as lightning strikes. News and analysis, townhall.com. Some people in communities from coast to coast raising a ruckus over proposed data centers. One of the latest examples comes to us from Texas.
8: The Hill County Commission cited public safety and health concerns. The 3-2 vote on Tuesday appears to be the first by a Texas county to issue a moratorium on the rapidly expanding industry. Residents and local officials had aired concerns about how a proposed 300-acre development in North Hillsboro might impact the quality of life in the rural county through noise pollution and consuming large amounts of water and electricity. Developers argue they bring money for schools and roads. The decision comes amid a nationwide debate over data center growth. Keith Peters reporting.
4: Honda says it racked up a full-year loss for the first time ever, $2.7 billion, due to a costly electric vehicle strategy. The Japanese automaker has abandoned many of its plans for EV models. More on these stories, townhall.com.
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10: From your nation's capital, I'm Larry O'Connor on our flagship station, WMAL, and 12 hours away and half a planet away, the president and half of the cabinet and leading lights of American industry and high-tech tycoons, if you will, they're all sitting right now for a state dinner with the president of the People's Republic of China. It's a historic meeting. We're going to give you a whole readout on what's happened so far while you were sleeping, what's in store for the rest of the day, and also what we're hoping the president can achieve, what the president's hoping he can achieve. We'll cover all of it over the course of the next three-hour program. We've got General Jack Keane, retired four-star general from the Army. He's going to talk about not only the military concerns with regard to Taiwan and what China wants out of this meeting regarding Taiwan, and whether the president even wants to bring up the topic of Taiwan or respond to demands such as they are from China, and why suddenly it's incumbent on Donald Trump to solve the Taiwanese problem when all of his predecessors since Eisenhower haven't been compelled to do that. Also, Congressman Tom McClintock is going to join us today from California. Katie McFarland, national security expert, will also talk about China, but also where things stand in Iran. We've got a lot ahead of us. First, though, while you were sleeping, the president was greeted in Tiananmen Square, tragically and ironically. He was greeted by the president of China, Xi Jinping. They did the photo op thing. Say what you will about Donald Trump. He's very good at this thing. He follows all the protocols. He knows how to comport himself as the president. I know you've seen those viral videos of him in like the EU meetings and G20 sort of strong-arming some guys, pushing them out of the way. But that's different. Those are like Scandinavians and stuff like that. Here with the president of China, President Trump standing there, and you can actually caught some of the things that he said on microphone. So let's take a quick listen to the president while he was standing for a photo op there in Tiananmen Square. Not firing on that one. We'll get to it in a second. We'll get to that audio in just a second. But the president, you know, he sees that there's a pool of reporters there as well. We have a report from the press pool as well that we'll read out for you in a moment. And he sees that the camera's there, sees the microphone. So, you know, just starts extemporaneously talking. And imagine, you know, the president starts standing in the middle of this with the, you know, big pictures of Mao and the big Chinese buildings and everything. And a lot of times the president will react the same way we would react. We'd stand around and say, wow, this is an amazing place. It's amazing to be here. And that's pretty much what he said. Here, take a listen.
11: How are your talks, sir?
12: It's great.
11: Did you talk about Taiwan?
12: Great place. Incredible. China is beautiful.
10: There it is. Great to be here. China's beautiful. What else are you going to say? Then they all got escorted in. They met each other. The Chinese delegation went over and met all of the American dignitaries. You've got Secretary of State Rubio there, Secretary of Treasury Bessent. I found it fascinating. Secretary of War Pete Hegseth is there. I think it sends a message to everybody involved. The man who is in charge of the military was along the ride. This is not going to be just an economic summit, or maybe it will be just an economic summit, but the military might of the United States is looming right there on the side of the table as we discuss potential trade deals, potential tariff relief, things like that. Then they made their way into this great hall, giant table, Chinese delegation on one side, American delegation on the other side, replete with all of the authoritarian propaganda, dictatorial stuff we're used to from the commies in China. And the president delivered this statement.
6: So I really look very much forward to our discussion. It's a big discussion. There are those that say this is maybe the biggest summit ever. They can never remember anything like it. It's, I can say in the United States, it's people aren't talking about anything else. But it's an honor to be with you. It's an honor to be your friend. And the relationship between China and the USA is going to be better than ever before. Thank you very much. Thank you.
10: That was it. And then, of course, there are lots of pictures now with Xi Jinping, the dictator, smiling and nodding. And if it occurs to you that strangely he resembles Winnie the Pooh, you'd be forgiven for that. It's true. He does, in fact, resemble Winnie the Pooh. I think he looks just like Winnie the Pooh. I'll say it as often as I can because I have the freedom to do so. But as we discuss tariffs and trade and manufacturing and military posturing with our allies, Taiwan, and the human rights abuses and the persecution of Christians and other religious people of faith, you may think, Larry, what's the point? Why do you call him Winnie the Pooh? That's just childish. That's juvenile. That has no part of this discussion. No, actually, that's the central point of all of this. You see, because I can call him Winnie the Pooh, I can make fun of him and say he looks like Winnie the Pooh, but over a billion people living under his authoritarian rule can't. They're not allowed to. You can be punished in China if you refer to Xi Jinping, the leader, he calls himself a president, as Winnie the Pooh. Especially if you... Now, if you are just passing and saying, geez, is it me or does he look like Winnie the Pooh? You might get away with that, depending on the setting, depending on what side of the bed Xi Jinping or the authoritarian thought police, speech police in China, what side of the bed they woke up on. But it is, it's considered dissent. If you post it online, they will come knock on your door and drag you away. They'll say, and I'm quoting their law, it is picking quarrels and provoking trouble, which is against the law in China. Because Xi Jinping doesn't like the fact that he looks like Winnie the Pooh. He is embarrassed by the fact that he looks like Winnie the Pooh. So while we sit here and we have to endure the political left, the radicals in this country, saying that Donald Trump is some kind of fascist or authoritarian or a dictator, no kings, can we just pause for a moment and recognize how Donald Trump is mocked about his appearance, about his speech, about his past wives, about, well, about anything. For crying out loud, the radical, unhinged left actually created a statue of Donald Trump in the nude. And they have displayed it in public in major cities and in Washington, D.C. In China, if you refer to Xi Jinping as Winnie the Pooh or resembling Winnie the Pooh, you are punished. You are sent to jail and probably tortured while you're there. I think it's just good to have a little perspective and also to shine a light on who President Trump is really dealing with right now and how high the stakes are. Now, by all accounts, this first summit, and there's quite possibly going to be four different important meetings this year, 2026. We've got this meeting. We're also going to have a meeting where Xi Jinping has promised to go and visit the United States. Probably Mar-a-Lago, could be Washington, D.C. And then we've got two other summits, probably at the G20 and maybe another economic summit where the two will interact, but they won't be bilateral. It won't be just the two of them. This first one probably is going to almost entirely focus on economics, on tariffs, and on trade. And to that end, the president has put out a statement through the White House after this meeting that occurred overnight, our time. Just so you know, the schedule today, 10 a.m. is when they met and did all of the photo ops there at Tiananmen Square. 10:15 is when they sat down and began the meeting. They had about 10 minutes of public statements, photo ops, then everybody left the room. And by all accounts, that meeting went for a couple of hours. And now the next event is happening, and only other event for the day is happening as we speak, which is the 6 p.m. China time, 6 a.m. Eastern time in America, this state dinner that everyone is assembled at right now. Not expected to have a lot of news there other than maybe some toasts and such. And as those occur, we'll bring the audio to you and the video to you. Here's the statement from the White House press pool traveling with the president. This was put out, I want to say, about 30 minutes ago after the meetings broke up before the state dinner. Quoting now, President Trump had a good meeting with President Xi of China. The two sides discussed ways to enhance economic cooperation between our two countries, including expanding market access for American businesses into China and increasing Chinese investment into our industries. Leaders from many of the United States' largest companies joined a portion of that meeting. The president also highlighted the need to build on progress in ending the flow of fentanyl precursors into the United States, as well as increasing Chinese purchases of American agricultural products. The two sides agreed that the Strait of Hormuz must remain open to support the free flow of energy. President Xi also made clear China's opposition to the militarization of the strait and any effort to charge a toll for its use. And he expressed interest in purchasing more American oil to reduce China's dependence on the strait in the future. Both countries agreed that Iran can never have a nuclear weapon. Also, it was said by representatives of the White House that the president reasserted that he doesn't need China's help to end the conflict in Iran. But there are a lot of aspects of the Iranian conflict that both sides agreed to. Also, you got to like the move from President Trump where he's there to talk about tariffs and trade deals. And he knows that the other side, the Chinese, are going to say, oh, yeah, we'd love to do that on chips and chip manufacturing. Oh, we'd love to do that on oil. We'd love to do that on AI. And then Trump can turn down the table and say, oh, well, I've got the CEO of our major industries that can handle that. You want to do that? Great. Let's work out the deal right now. Why don't you guys go into a side room, caucus a bit, and then come back with a deal? I think that's what President Trump's trying to achieve here. Just got started. So far, the photos look good. The video looks good. The images look good. And now we'll see what happens in the details. We'll be all over it all morning long. Keep it here. I'm Larry O'Connor, and this is O'Connor & Company.
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10: Yeah, lots of speeches going on and toasts, and there's going to be multi-courses. It's all going to be Chinese food, too. And over in China, they don't refer to it as Chinese food. They just call it food. Weird. I wonder if they had Panda Express on the plane on the way over. You know how Trump likes to do the whole McDonald's thing? But it would have been awesome if they did Panda Express. Although, honestly, if you're heading to China and you know that you're going to be there for several days and you got to do all these things. And I've been to Hong Kong. I've been to Taiwan. I've never actually been to what I consider like traditional Maoist China. I know Hong Kong is China now, too.

0: Secretary of State. He was on Air Force One. They granted an exclusive interview to our friend and mentor, Sean Hannity. Actually, he's not my mentor, but he's a good guy. Sean Hannity of Fox News Channel. A little bit here about how Marco Rubio, on behalf of the United States, views China going into these meetings.
1: Do you view China as our top geopolitical foe?
2: Yeah, it's both our top political challenge geopolitically, and it's also the most important relationship for us to manage. I mean, it's a big, powerful country. It's going to continue to grow. But we're going to have interests of ours that are going to be in conflict with interests of theirs. And to avoid wars and maintain peace and stability in the world, we're going to have to manage those. There are clearly areas where they're so important for the United States that we're going to have to raise those issues, and we'll continue to do so. The president's going to continue to do so. There might be some areas of cooperation, too, and we want to make sure we don't walk away from those.
0: Rubio's great, and he's our Secretary of State, and he's going to engage in diplomat talk. If he were still Senator Rubio, like 8 years ago, he wouldn't say, oh, they're our biggest geopolitical foe. Oh, they're an adversary, but also our greatest potential partner. No, he'd be saying what's true, which is they're our enemy. I don't want them to be our enemy, but they act like our enemy. Hey, before we start talking about tariffs and sort of, you know, relaxing our relationship, could we go back 6 years and talk about what you did to us and the world with the Wuhan lab and the COVID virus? Could we have some transparency and accountability on that? Are we just going to forget that that happened? This is why I would never be good at a job like that. Then Rubio was asked to size up Xi Jinping, the man, going into these talks. Here we go.
1: What is your read on President Xi? I mean, you read that their economy is struggling. You read that he's isolated. You read both Putin and President Xi have a pretty high degree of paranoia. What is your read as you look at President Xi from a distance going into the meeting?
2: Yeah, I think my read has been what I think has been for a while, and that is China has a plan. I mean, they clearly view themselves, they believe they will be the world's most powerful country, they'll surpass the United States, and they have a plan to do it. And they're executing on that plan, and I don't blame them. If I were the Chinese government, I'd have the same plan. We, on the other hand, don't view it that way, and we don't want to see anything. We're not trying to constrain China, but their rise cannot come at our expense. Their rise cannot come at our fall. So there's an area where we're just going to have a difference of opinion. But my view of them and of the government in China is they're very confident. They have a plan, and they're trying to execute on that plan, which is fine. I understand that from a nation-state perspective, but when that plan is in conflict with the national interest of the United States, we need to do what's right for the United States. And that'll come up on this trip, but more importantly, that'll be a feature of this relationship for a long time.
0: Yeah, that's really important, and it's true. And everybody in power in the United States government, presidency to presidency to presidency, know this for a fact. They know that China has a plan. It's laid out. It's in writing. It's been made public. They want to dominate the world. And I don't quite see how you can sort of thread this needle that the secretary is trying to thread, which is, hey, you know, listen, that's their plan. We don't want to disrupt their plan unless it's at our expense. Well, if China's going to dominate the world and that's their plan and they're putting it in motion, explain to me how that isn't at our expense. That's what these guys are trying to achieve here without insulting the folks sitting across the table from them during these negotiations. It's not an easy task, but we've got a good team over there, and let's see what happens. He also had some stuff to say about Iran, of course. We're going to get to that later in the program. We also have General Jack Keane to talk about that in our second hour of programming, also in our third hour, KT McFarland. So keep it here. We're covering all of this for you at every angle. First of all, I want to talk to you about pain, because I know a lot of people in my life, a lot of people that I know who listen to this program, they're feeling pain, and pain is holding you back. 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
5: With SRN News, I'm Rich Thomason in Washington. The first meeting lasted about 2 hours. Chinese President Xi hosting President Trump for talks in Beijing. Mr. Trump describing it as a great meeting. He calls his Chinese counterpart a friend, but Xi warns of potential conflicts over Taiwan. All of this followed a grand arrival ceremony for President Trump, and now the two presidents are sitting down at a state dinner in Beijing. The British military says a ship, it was anchored off the UAE, has been commandeered. It's now sailing in the direction of Iran. Russia has launched a massive drone and missile attack on Ukraine's capital and other Ukrainian cities. This just hours after a rare daylight barrage. Today's overnight attack killed at least 4 people, injured at least 33 others in the capital, Kiev. The Dow futures up 307 points. NASDAQ futures 90 points higher. More details, srnnews.com.
6: Is honesty really the best policy, even when it opens the door to suffering and pain? That's the question posed by a documentary called Tell Me Who I Am, the true story of twin brothers Alex and Marcus. At age 18, Alex lost his memory in a motorcycle accident. His brother Marcus helped Alex recover his memory by telling him wonderful stories about their childhood, family picnics, summer trips to the beach, a childhood filled with fun, laughter, and love. But years later, Alex discovered that everything he'd been told was a lie. His childhood wasn't an idyllic fairy tale at all. It was filled with terrible abuse and trauma. His brother, as it turns out, had lied to protect him from the truth. But Alex didn't feel protected. He felt betrayed. Ugly as his upbringing was, the truth, at least, gave him the freedom to choose his own response. When we lie to spare someone's feelings, we may feel better, but we force the other person to remain stuck in a delusion. The truth offers us our greatest and often only chance to find healing, peace, and purpose instead of chaos and confusion. Compassion may soften the sting of truth, but it never lies. It was Jesus who said, "Truth is what sets people free," which means the only thing more painful than the truth is someone losing themselves in a lie. For Focus on the Family, I'm Jim Daly.
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0: Watching the American delegation there arrive, and it's like, wait a second, who's minding the store? Who's in charge of the White House? J.D. Vance is. He was left in charge. Well, share with you what he had to say yesterday at that moment. But first, here's the president live right now from Beijing. Let's dip in and take a listen to what the president has to say.
3: People share much in common. We value hard work. We value courage and achievement. We love our families and we love our countries. Together, we have the chance to draw on these values to create a future of greater prosperity, cooperation, and happiness, and peace for our children. We love our children, this region and the world. It's a special world with the two of us united and together.
0: They're doing a real-time translation here for the assembled Chinese in the room. So as the president speaks, he then pauses, and the translator will then relay what the president just said in Mandarin. My suspicion is that these are all written, prepared remarks. The president is not doing the weave. He's not going improv and impromptu and just sort of going off the teleprompter reservation. Otherwise, we'd have a real problem in trying to do real-time translations there for the Chinese speakers in the audience. Let's dip back in as the president continues his prepared remarks to the assembled here at the state dinner. President Xi Jinping, by the way, spoke first, and that was also translated in real time. Here's the president.
3: President Xi, for this beautiful welcome, and tonight it is my honor to extend an invitation to you and Madam Peng to visit us at the White House this September 24th, and we look forward to it. And I'd now like to raise a glass and propose a toast to the rich and enduring ties between the American and Chinese people. It's a very special relationship, and I want to thank you again. This has been an amazing period of time. Thank you, President Xi.
10: 那么再次感谢习主席，感谢这一美好的欢迎。
0: There you go.
10: 那么今天晚上。
0: And there goes the toast. And it's similar, if you remember, the iconic photograph of President Richard Nixon in the early 70s holding up a crystal glass and toasting Mao Zedong. Only Nixon can go to China, right? Now we'll have another iconic photograph, this time of Trump holding up his crystal flute, I think with champagne. Who knows? Could be some other more regional, local beverage. Of course, he doesn't drink alcohol, so he'll maybe raise it to his lips, but he won't swallow. He won't drink it, just like Chris Van Hollen and the margaritas down in El Salvador. But he held up those. Oh, now that's interesting. Just so I can paint the picture for you, they did not have the classic picture of Trump and Xi Jinping standing next to each other and clinking glasses. He stood at the podium. He took the glass off of the tray. He raised it. You know, like you're raising a toast, like you're the best man at a wedding. And that was that. The two were not seen together toasting glasses. Is that significant in terms of the visuals? I think everything is significant when it comes to the visuals at events like this. But you also heard the affirmation that the planned September meeting later this year between the president and Xi Jinping will, in fact, take place in the nation's capital, right here in Washington, D.C. President Trump now going over to the main table. Tables are all round, by the way, which is very much customary in Chinese culture. There are no, like, long rectangular tables and head tables and things like that. President just moved over to a large round table, sat down in the seat right next to Xi Jinping. Also at that table, it looks like the Secretary of State, Marco Rubio, Lara Trump, major dignitaries from the White House, and now obscured by a Chinese security agent. But that's the live moment-to-moment happening as we speak, now 6:37 p.m. Beijing time, and the state dinner will now commence. And if it's a traditional Chinese banquet, you'll eat and you'll eat and you'll eat, and you think you can't have any more, and you think you're completely stuffed, and you couldn't possibly have any more food. And then they'll bring a giant full steamed fish to the table, like, you know, like a turkey at Thanksgiving. It is a giant with the head still on, of course. And then they'll say, and now the fish. It's like, stop, I can't eat anymore. I'm right. I'm not joking. We actually have a person on our staff who is of Chinese origin. Gee, am I wrong about that? That is exactly what happens. You eat, it's what, 10 courses, the giant banquet, and then you think you're done, and then you get a giant fish stuck right there in the lazy Susan.
11: It does sound like a state-level banquet to me, even though I never, you know, saw any kind of state level banquet.
0: You never attended one at all, as far as we know. As far as we know, but of course, I always maintain that you could very well be the Fang Fang of our group. You could be a spy of some sort, taking notes on all of us. And I don't say that because you're of Chinese origin. I say that because you're just a suspicious character. You just are. I'm kidding. He is a sweetheart. All right. So who's minding the store back in Washington? I mean, everybody's there. Hengsa's there. Rubio's there. Trump's there. Stephen Miller's there. James Blair, the political operative who's, I mean, by the way, who's redistricting South Carolina if James Blair's back in Beijing right now? I'm worried about things. So who's in charge? Well, I'll tell you who's in charge. The Vice President of the United States is in charge, J.D. Vance. And he held a really actually an important event yesterday talking about fraud, government fraud, called out every single state. Everyone who says, oh, you know, the Republicans only care about fraud in blue states. First of all, there's rampant fraud in blue states. You know, that. Why did Dillinger rob banks? Because that's where the money is. Why are Republicans concerned about fraud in Minnesota and California? Because that's where the fraud is. But if there's fraud in other states, as we've detailed with the Luke Rosiak investigative report from Daily Wire, if it's in Ohio and that's a red state, then yeah, go after Ohio. We're just as angry at Governor DeWine for not doing anything about it as we are for Tim Walz. The only difference is Tim Walz and his attorney general is actually Keith Ellison, actually on record saying, no, you guys support us. You guys are our political allies. So we'll make sure that we don't investigate. And anyone who does investigate will just say they're racist. All right. He's not on record saying that, but that's basically what happened. That's what the whistleblowers tell us. They're on record. But yes, the vice president, had a huge announcement with regard to his role heading the president's task force on fraud in government programs like early learning, child care, Medicaid, hospice, etc. But before he gave his remarks yesterday, he did note that he's the last man standing here in Washington while what appears to be the entire Trump administration at the time were on Air Force One about to land in Beijing. And here's what the vice president had to say.
12: You know, the president just landed in China a few hours ago. I always, you know, you may know that because of Secret Service protocols that I don't travel outside of the country with the president of the United States. So on days today, I sometimes feel like Macaulay Culkin in Home Alone. I walk into the White House and it's very quiet and no one's there. And it takes me a second to realize exactly what's going on. But we've got a very big announcement today, actually a number of big announcements.
0: He also had Dr. Oz standing next to him. Dr. Oz, of course, the he's not a cabinet secretary, but he works and heads up the department in charge of funding Medicaid and Medicare programs at the state level. He is the watchdog for the federal government. Of course, up until this moment on the Trump 2.0 administration, the person who ran this job was really just seen as the monopoly man who signed checks for states and gave away all your money and said, oh, yeah, you want more money for Medicare and Medicaid? You want absolutely. I'm Santa Claus. I'm here to give you money. Dr. Oz took this job and said, why are we spending all this? Where is it going? There's got to be waste. There's got to be fraud and abuse. And so he's focused that job on making sure that your money is protected. And by the way, that money goes to people who truly need it, because we are an incredibly generous country and we have opened up our personal wallets and paid our taxes so that these programs can exist. And the people in need, we've been convinced, need that assistance. So Democrats, I'm told, the bleeding heart liberals in this country are the ones who demand these programs. So why aren't they angriest about the fraud that has been uncovered? They should be. Yet they're not. It almost makes you feel like they encourage the fraud or maybe even benefit from it. So with Dr. Oz standing next to him leading the charge on rooting out fraud in these programs, the vice president made a series of statements. Let's begin here.
12: You have people who've been prescribed medications that they don't even need. Sometimes they've had drugs put into their bodies that they don't need because fraudsters have actually encouraged false prescriptions and false administration of medications. So think about this. You're just a person trying to go see a doctor. You assume that your doctor is doing the right thing, but these fraudulent healthcare providers are getting rich by giving people medications they don't even need. It's a defrauding of the American taxpayer, but it's a violation of the trust that should exist between every American and the people who prescribe the medication.
0: That's right. And You know, this moment reminds me of when Andrew Breitbart, who I used to work for back in 2009, when he made a big splash with James O'Keefe's expose of the fraud at Acorn office. You remember Acorn? Acorn was this inner city, supposedly community organizing, get out the vote, government services organization. It's gone bankrupt. I mean, it's typical of these organizations, non-government organizations that are funded by our tax dollars. I'm sure it's all sort of sprouted up under different names with the same people continuing to defraud. But at the time, Acorn was brought down because of Andrew Breitbart and James O'Keefe and Hannah Giles' undercover report. And when I first saw those videos, you remember this was James O'Keefe posing as a pimp and Hannah Giles posing as a prostitute, going into an Acorn office with hidden camera video, asking the staff at Acorn to help them file their taxes so they can get government assistance. And they had to hide the fact that they were prostitutes. And the Acorn employees were saying, well, why don't you just say you're in the entertainment business? Which is funny all on its own, considering I was in the entertainment business at the time. She's not wrong. There are a lot of similarities. But I remember watching this saying, of course, it's just like it's obvious. We all knew this was going on. We've all known that there's fraud out there and that our tax dollars are being stolen by all of these organizations and all of these companies. But finally, we're getting to it. Finally, they're doing something about it. And I know you watch that and you hear J.D. Vance say this is what they're doing. And you yell back at the radio or the television, do something about it. Well, I'm happy to tell you that he did do something about it. Here, take a listen.
12: First, we're announcing that the federal government is deferring $1.3 billion in Medicaid reimbursements from the state of California. And the simple reason is because the state of California has not taken fraud very seriously.
0: Cutting off the money to California. We're beginning with California. Why? Because that's where most of the money is going. And number two, they've been bragging about the fact that they're spending your money contrary to the law. They're all promising to give more health care to illegal immigrants. At the same time, they say, oh, it's against the law to give this kind of taxpayer dollars to illegal immigrants. He went further than that, quoting the Wall Street Journal now. Vice President Vance planning to deliver an ultimatum now to all 50 states. Either fully comply with anti-fraud statutes and cooperate with his initiative and the Justice Department, or you will lose all of your federal Medicaid funding. Period. All 50 states. Blue, red, purple, green, we don't care. And that's a good start. This is O'Connor and Company.
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17: 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We've tried selective elimination of their most outrageous military leaders that have fingerprints on attacking and killing Americans, like Soleimani. We've done that under Bush, Obama, Trump 1, even modestly under Biden. We've attempted sanctions, and none of that has compelled them to stop their nuclear program. Again, as I say, President Trump is like, I want to clean out the barn of these persistent challenges that America faces to our national security around the world. And our national security is our trade relations, bilateral economic relations, the safety of our Americans that are traveling as tourists, of our military deployed abroad. And I want to get our ally to do more, whether it's in Europe or in the Gulf state, to defend the region in the Persian Gulf would be the first line of defense. So he's making big strategic decisions.
16: 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The Answer. Did you hear Congressman Bruce Westerman on the Dave Elswick Show?
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16: 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We never miss a thing. 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
0: Oh, the White House. I don't know about you. Whenever I find myself driving around downtown D.C., you always stop. If you're near the White House, you take a peek, right? If you're driving past the Ellipse or something, or if you're over by Lafayette Square, or you never want to take it for granted. You never want to just be ho-hum about the fact that you work or live and exist in the same town as the most powerful man on the planet, no matter who the president is. I know, yes, it's different when it's our guy versus their guy, but you still look. It's the White House. People from around the world want to come to Washington and see the White House, and those of us fortunate enough to work or live here on a regular basis, we get to see it all the time. But today, that White House is a little lonely. J.D. Vance running through the halls all by himself with his little cap guns, shooting in the air, playing cowboys and Indians with the Secret Service staff. He might not even put his pants on. Who knows? Just messing around, going into the kitchen, raiding the fridge. He's home alone, J.D. Vance says. He was very funny, actually, at a very serious moment, as we just relayed for you, laying out the law to these states that are defrauding the American taxpayer. And if Republicans want to win this November, they need to make this one of their top three issues. Democrats will continue to tell you that you need to pay more taxes and they're going to raise your taxes. And they still think that everything is underfunded, from Medicare to Medicaid to early learning to education to Obamacare. And meanwhile, they're taking your money from you, the person who plays by the rules and follows the law, and then they give it to people who aren't even citizens in this country, who are living large, and sending a lot of that money back home, your money, going back home to Somalia and other countries. They need to make this a front and center issue. J.D. Vance yesterday did so, warning all states, you comply, you work with us, you help us get rid of the fraud, or else you lose that funding. And the federal government can do that. And it's nice to see a Republican once in a while exercising that authority and power. Thank you. The vice president was also asked about a burning issue in Washington, D.C. First, a quick look at Wednesday night, where the president sort of added fuel to an already smoldering fire, the open discussion about who should be the Republican nominee in 28, Vance or Rubio. You remember this is what the president said at the time.
20: Who's it going to be? Is it going to be J.D.? Is it going to be somebody else? I don't know. Does anybody have? Okay, let's go. You ready? Who likes J.D. Vance? Who likes Marco Rubio? All right. Sounds like a good ticket. J.D. It's a perfect. That was a perfect ticket. By the way, I do believe that's a dream team, but these are minor details. That does not mean you have my endorsement under any circumstance.
0: Circumstances, I do like that. You want my endorsement, it's going to cost you. You don't get that for free. All right, so that's funny, and he's having fun. And J.D. Vance was in the audience. He was having fun. That's why he got a little bit more applause, I think. Marco Rubio was, you know, somewhere else, you know, saving the planet or whatever. Now, Rubio is with Trump over in China, of course. Vance is back home here. Rubio's been having fun with this, too. You can tell from the social media postings they're putting out. So now it's J.D. Vance's turn. And yesterday, well, he enjoyed the moment. Here's what he said.
21: Can you tell me a little bit about, you know, the president has been toying this idea of a joint ticket between you and Rubio. What do you think about that?
22: Oh, man. What I think is there are a few topics that I want to talk about less than what office I'm going to run for years down the road when I'm having a good time and trying to do good work in the job that the American people already elected me to do. Look, as I've answered this question probably in any number of ways, I love Marco. I think he's a great Secretary of State. He's become a very, very dear friend. But I think both of us are very much focused on accomplishing the American people's business right now. If I was the American people, there are few things that I would hate more than a person who's barely been in one office for a year and a half, who's angling for a job 2.5 years down the road. Let's do a good job now. We are. We just got to keep at it.
0: It's a good answer, political answer. Although, a couple things that I would bring to the table on this. It's true. The American people get very weary of politicians sitting in their current office, openly speculating and discussing and strategizing and angling and positioning for their next elected office. We did not elect you to this office so you could now plan your strategy for the next promotion that you're going to ask us to give you. Stop. Do the job we just elected you to do. Your job is not to get reelected. Your job is to do what we just elected you to do. So I agree with that. That said, not to quibble with the vice president, I like him a lot. This is not something that he's going to be running for years from now. At most, it's about 8 months from now, if he's really going to be running for president in 28. And in reality, look around you. The race is going on right now as far as the Democrats are concerned. This is not something, oh, that's fine. Unless, of course, that's a tell. Unless he's saying, yeah, 28's not my time. I got plenty of time. For crying out loud, Joe Biden ran with one foot in the grave. Of course, I can always run for president. I got decades ahead of me, and that's true. He could. Maybe that's a tell. Maybe he's actually hinting at the fact that this is not something that's imminent. But I assure you, if J.D. Vance is planning on running for president, or at least for the Republican nomination in 28, that's not something years down the line. It's something very real, and it's probably something being strategized right now. Ditto Marco Rubio. Or, hear me out, they've already worked this out between them and the president. And that's really what we're seeing play out. That's why they seem to be having so much fun with it. Either way, this is Ground Zero right here, this program, for that election in 28. I'm Larry O'Connor, O'Connor & Company.
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25: Breaking news this hour from Town Hall. I'm Rich Thomason. Following the first meeting of their summit, it ran a couple of hours. President Trump and Chinese President Xi are now attending a state dinner in Beijing. Earlier, his Chinese hosts rolled out the red carpet for Mr. Trump.
26: The two leaders inspected lines of troops outside the Great Hall of the People. Inside the hall, Mr. Xi said the world was watching and stressed that stable relations between the two sides was beneficial to all. Donald Trump wants China to buy more American goods, and he'll likely ask for President Xi's help to put pressure on Iran to end the war. China will want lower trade tariffs and may even push the U.S. to end arms sales to Taiwan.
25: The BBC's Laura Bicker. President Trump has warm words for his Chinese counterpart.
3: You and I have known each other now for a long time. In fact, the longest relationship of our two countries that any president and president has had. And it's to me an honor.
25: The White House says the two leaders discussed enhancing economic cooperation, agreed that the Strait of Hormuz must stay open, and agreed that Iran should never get a nuclear weapon. Mr. Trump has invited Xi for a September 24th visit to the White House. Britain's military reports the seizure of a ship that had been anchored off the coast of the United Arab Emirates. There's no word on who commandeered the vessel, but it is sailing in the direction of Iran. The Russia-Ukraine ceasefire was short-lived. Massive Russian drone and missile attack on Ukraine has demolished an apartment block in Kiev, killing four and wounding 33 people. On Wall Street this morning, stock futures are higher. The Dow futures up just over 300 points. NASDAQ futures ahead 59 points. More on these stories at townhall.com.
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6: 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The Arkansas Game and Fish Commission says hunters harvested more than 13,000 turkeys this season, the state's highest total since 2006. Wildlife officials say favorable weather and conservative hunting limits help boost turkey numbers, but biologists are urging caution to avoid over-harvesting. The Arkansas State Police held its annual award ceremony at the Benton Event Center, recognizing troopers for acts of bravery and service. Among those honored were officers involved in the arrest of a violent carjacking suspect, with several receiving top awards, including Trooper of the Year and the Medal of Valor. Budget Airlines, Allegiant Air, and Sun Country Airlines have officially completed a merger, creating a larger discount carrier serving nearly 175 cities and more than 650 routes. The deal comes as airlines face soaring fuel costs and follows a recent shutdown of Spirit Airlines, with both companies saying the merger will expand affordable travel options for passengers. I'm Trey Westerberg with your news flash on 101.1 The Answer.
7: With your sports flash, I'm John Thayer on 101.1 The Answer. 12th-ranked Arkansas Razorbacks are back in action tonight on the baseball field. They'll play at Kentucky. Arkansas is 15-12 in the SEC, while the Wildcats are 12-15 in conference play. Arkansas State's at South Alabama tonight. The Red Wolves are 11-16 in the Sun Belt. South Alabama's 15-12 in the conference. Central Arkansas is at home to host Lipscomb. Central Arkansas is 16-11 in the A-Sun. And Little Rock is at home tonight to host Southeast Missouri State. Little Rock 16-8 in the OVC. Major League Baseball action yesterday. Royals beaten by the White Sox 6-5. Cardinals fell in Sacramento to the Athletics 6-2. 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
0: We are live right now from your nation's capital at 6 minutes after the hour on our flagship station, WMAL, the mighty MAL. Heard all over the greater Washington area, including Fairfax County, of course, where their Commonwealth Attorney Steve Descano, who appears to play fast and loose with that whole idea of being a prosecutor, he'll be testifying today about what appears to be discriminatory prosecutory practices, where he'll reduce charges for people if those people who have committed crimes and broken the law, if they in some way will be subject to deportation. He'll reduce the crime, reduce the charge, reduce the sentence, it appears, so that they don't face deportations. But, of course, you're a citizen and you break the law, well, they'll throw the book at you. And such as it is, there's a lot of complications. Either way, he'll have to answer for his policies under oath today before Congress. And in 30 minutes, we're going to speak with one of the congressmen asking him questions, Representative Tom McClintock of the Lake Tahoe area of California, which I think is still solid red. I think he dodged the bullet of the redistricting there in California. But we'll ask him about that, too. That's coming up in 30 minutes. I'm Larry O'Connor. It's O'Connor and Company. Right now, we are joined by a friend of the program and an analyst we value dearly, General Jack Keane. He's a retired four-star general. He's the chairman of the Institute for the Study of War. And, boy, these are busy times for you, General Keane. So thanks for having some time for us this morning.
11: Yeah, delighted to be here with you, Larry, and your audience. Thank you.
0: I'd love to start with China, because we're hearing a lot of analysis all across the networks and the cable news, and I'm confused when it comes to Taiwan. Xi Jinping, it appears, has put up a cautionary statement for President Trump that if he doesn't handle Taiwan properly, that could be a disaster for our countries, et cetera, et cetera. But what exactly are we expecting President Trump to do? He's not going to say, hey, Taiwan's sovereign and they deserve independence, leave them alone. But he's also not going to say, oh, I know you guys want Taiwan, we don't care, go ahead and take them, right? I mean, that is there some suggestion that the president will upend decades of American policy with regard to Taiwan?
11: Yeah, I think what she is really after, they signaled to the Trump administration before this meeting, while President Trump and his team said, listen, our principal reason for getting together is economic, and we truly, number one on our list is to fix the trade imbalance that exists between the two countries,
0: right,
11: which obviously favors China. But the Chinese came right back and said, well, our primary topic that we want to talk about, it obviously is our relationship, but it is over Taiwan. And the Trump administration said that they would rather that not even be part of the discussion. Of course, they were not going to be able to deny the Chinese from bringing it up. Well, I think what China is really seeking here, when you get past all the antics and public statements, it's just to weaken the United States support for Taiwan, and also pushing the increase in defense of the other countries in the region, particularly in the First Island Chain. As you know, along these lines, President Lai proposed a $40 billion defense budget. He's the president of Taiwan.
0: Yes.
11: They just passed a $25 billion one, which is an accomplishment in of itself, giving the opposing party controls to parliament. He didn't get the 40, but he got a significant defense budget that they've never produced before.
0: Yeah.
11: The other thing is that Japan has almost doubled their defense budget. The Philippines has given us somewhere in the neighborhood. They began with four bases we can use. It's now up to six to seven, and they're strengthening their opposition to China. So that is what President Xi is looking at, and he's looking at U.S. support. Now, what has happened is the United States has held back delivering to Taiwan the defense weapons and munitions that we have already authorized and they have purchased, and they've held these back for a number of weeks. And that is the path that President Xi really wants to establish, less support for Taiwan, not just publicly. They would love to get that statement. I don't think they're going to get it, but certainly in a very practical manner to pull away from the United States' strong support. I think that's really where he's coming from, President Xi.
0: Speaking with General Jack Keane, and General, educate all of us, starting with me. Since World War II, we've had a major military presence in Okinawa, and I don't think people realize until they actually look at the map how close Okinawa is to Taiwan. And every year we have military exercises. Anyone with friends or family in the military know that more often than not, they're going to do some level of tour in Okinawa. They do these exercises, and every year they seem to get a little bit more robust and a little bit more robust. So with that understanding, General, why is it we even have to supply Taiwan directly with defensive capabilities and military? They've got their own military, and as you just said, they passed their own budget to build up their military. But if we've got them in Okinawa, isn't that the implicit defense that we will provide to Taiwan should China do anything? And how is China threatened? These are obviously defensive military capabilities. Taiwan's not going to be attacking them.
11: Yeah, well, there's a couple of things. I mean, obviously the defense of Taiwan begins with Taiwan itself, and certainly their defense budget is an expression of their political will, just as ours is. So it's very important, and they're coming to the number one weapons manufacturer in the world, which is the United States, you know, to get those kind of weapons that they so much need to send a message of deterrence to China. Well, the United States, so our audience understands, when it comes to the United States military presence in the region, China has a decided advantage. You name the platform, and they outman us and outgun us rather dramatically in everything but submarines. So we have been increasing our forward deployment, and you're speaking of one of them dealing with Okinawa. Mm-hmm. We are putting in more capabilities in terms of offensive long-range missiles, defensive missiles themselves to deal with China's dominant air power in the region in terms of missiles and platforms that are unmanned and crewed platforms as well. But yes, the preparedness in the region for the United States is a major issue in terms of what capabilities do we have there. What we're trying to do with China is what we did with the Soviet Union. And that's simply, look, at, we can't match you platform to platform, but we'll put enough capability here to impose cost and deter you from trying to take Taiwan by force. That worked with the Soviet Union, even though they outgunned us and outmanned us in everything. But we had enough there to put in doubt whether they could be successful or not.
0: Yeah.
11: That is simply called effective deterrence, and that's what it's all about. And it's just not the United States, it's just not Taiwan, it's also our allies and partners in the region strengthening their capability, which is ongoing.
0: But also the American military's ability to sort of show what we're capable of, first with the exercise in Venezuela and now the ongoing exercise, including the incredibly effective blockade over in the Middle East, in Iran, that also is quite a demonstration here for China about what we can do. And, of course, I think China knows that we're only showing a little bit of our capabilities right now.
11: Yeah, there's no doubt, I think, that President Trump comes into this meeting with the wind at his back. I know political opposition in the country would say something different.
0: Yeah.
11: But listen, China understands what's happening here. This president came in and took over a situation he rather would not have. He knew he took over from a weakened American leadership. Russia, China, Iran, and North Korea took advantage of it for 4 years. Trump immediately began to deal with his own hemisphere first to strengthen Americans' role there, and China lost its number one relationship in the region with Venezuela. That's a fact. And then he had to deal with a war in Europe with Russia, and is trying to negotiate a deal, painfully so, unbelievable patience in dealing with that, but nonetheless still supporting the Ukrainians on the ground.
0: Yeah.
11: And now he's dealing with the war in the Middle East. All of that, China realizes this is strong American leadership back on the world stage as the world's number one global leader, something President Xi has stated more than once, that he wants to replace the United States as the world's global leader. We have to focus on how aggressive China truly is, not only in the region, but worldwide. They see American leadership strong coming into this. Now, they certainly are interested in the war in the Middle East because they depend on Middle East oil. 35% to 40% of it does come out of the Middle East. But they have huge strategic reserves. It's not something that they need to solve tomorrow, but they certainly want it to return to some degree of stability.
0: Retired four-star General Jack Keane, always great to talk with you, sir. I know these are busy times for you. You're moving from point A to point B, and you picked up the phone to lend your insight to this. So we very much appreciate it. Thank you, sir, as always, and we'll talk to you soon.
11: Yeah, great talking to you and your audience, Larry. Thank you.
0: That's General Jack Keane. Again, he's the chairman of the Institute for the Study of War. And one wrap-up there, just in case you're joining us. The readout from the meetings that occurred overnight while you were sleeping in Beijing, as it relates to Iran, this is the message from the White House. The two sides agreed that the Strait of Hormuz must remain open to support the free flow of energy. President Xi made clear China's opposition to the militarization of the strait or any effort to charge a toll. And he expressed interest in purchasing more American oil to reduce China's dependence on the strait. And both countries agreed Iran cannot have a nuclear weapon. Same page. Nice to see. I'm Larry O'Connor.
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14: 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Start your day with Dave Elswick in the morning, breaking down the stories shaping Arkansas and the nation, and hearing what you have to say. Then in the afternoon, join Doc Washburn as he takes on the biggest headlines, asks the tough questions, and opens the phones for real conversation. 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
17: We had a great vacation, but then we came back home, and after a few days, we found bed bugs or hitchhikers. 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
14: 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Staying ahead of the breaking news cycle, this is O'Connor and Company, live from the ReliefFactor.com studio.
0: Yesterday on Capitol Hill, Rand Paul of Kentucky oversaw a hearing of what we were told was a whistleblower from the CIA uncovering information that somehow the true origins of the COVID-19 virus during the pandemic was covered up by the United States government, potentially by people surrounding Anthony Fauci, who, of course, has an AutoPen pardon, so he can't be prosecuted for his crimes. And, of course, this comes right after the statute of limitations expired for him lying to Congress, which it would have been great to actually challenge that AutoPen pardon, wouldn't it have been? That would have been great to actually bring charges against somebody and have them say, oh, I've got a pardon, and then actually say, oh, really? Well, let's see if a judge agrees that an AutoPen pardon is valid. That would have been great. Didn't happen, though, much to my dismay. That said, there are a lot of questions about this whistleblower. His name is James Erdman III, but what's interesting is that he didn't actually claim whistleblower status. There's a statute in the federal government that's passed by Congress, signed by the president, anyone who works for the administration or what have you, who has a story to tell. They could, in fact, get them into legal or professional trouble if they go against somebody

0: Dr. Fauci's role in the cover-up was intentional. Dr. Fauci influenced the analytical process and findings by leveraging his position to ensure the IC consulted with a conflicted list of curated subject matter experts, public health officials, and scientists. This included some of the authors of the paper, The Proximal Origin of SARS-CoV-2, and other public health experts who have been in his orbit for the last 20-plus years.
1: Of course, the assumption here is that we knew all along that it came from the Wuhan lab, but we were told if you say that, you're racist or something, and you're going to have grandma killed because of your negligence. It never made any sense to me. And also, the suggestion is that not only did Dr. Anthony Fauci, the man who engineered the federal-level public policy that all states followed anyway to make your life miserable, not only did he know, but he actually knew one step further that it was federal tax dollars under his direction that contributed to the experiments that led to that Wuhan lab leak of COVID-19. That's why the testimony just said that the CIA was on the verge of calling this a lab leak, which it was, in real time. At the moment, we were putting up precautions to try to protect ourselves from this thing. And then they changed course. Just a couple of days later, no explanation, and it appears that maybe Anthony Fauci is the one who injected himself into the conversation. Senator Ron Johnson of Wisconsin was very animated about it. Here's what he had to say.
2: This committee, this chairman needs an apology. This is not political theater. This is serious oversight work. This is what the American people need to see. And I just wish our Democrat colleagues had any level of curiosity what's happening inside the deep state. Thank you, Mr. Chairman.
3: Thank you, and I completely concur, and I would also like to respond to the CIA spokesman. They say that we have already obtained closed-door testimony. Well, closed-door testimony doesn't provide oversight. Public testimony provides oversight. We have asked them for public testimony and for oversight. We would love to have the scientists, who the six or seven scientists that were commissioned to look at this, we'd love to see their report. Why would we not be allowed to see their report? I can't even read that in private.
1: That's right. It's very curious, isn't it? Yeah, the CIA put out a statement saying this is political theater because you already have our closed-door testimony. And as Senator Paul just said, that's not oversight. Closed-door isn't oversight. And they refuse to come to this hearing. Also refusing to come, any Democrat senator, they refuse to participate in the questioning. That's why toward the end, you can see here, listen, it appears, as Senator Paul suggested with this whistleblower, that the cover-up continues. We have that video.
3: Thank you, Mr. Erdman. Is it your testimony that there is still resistance from the CIA to comply with the law we passed to declassify all the COVID information?
0: Yes.
1: There you go. They're still not complying. They're still covering up. Why? At the very least, we, the people, deserve to know what happened during this pandemic and who did what, at the very least. You know, there are so many people living with everyday pain, and they think they're just stuck with it. 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
1: With SRN News, I'm Rich Thomason in Washington. Following the first meeting of their summit, it ran a couple of hours. President Trump and Chinese President Xi are now attending a state dinner in Beijing. Earlier, his Chinese hosts rolled out the red carpet for Mr. Trump, who has invited China's leader to the White House in September. The White House says the president's had a good meeting, talking about enhancing economic cooperation. And they also agreed the Strait of Hormuz must remain open, toll-free, and they agreed that Iran must not have a nuclear weapon. Britain's military reports the seizure of a ship that had been anchored off the coast of the UAE. There's no word on who commandeered the vessel, but it is sailing in the direction of Iran. On Wall Street this morning, stock futures pointing to a higher open. The Dow futures are up close to 400 points. NASDAQ futures head 80 points. More details, srnnews.com.
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0: This is 101.1, The Answer, where Little Rock comes to talk.
4: All eyes on Beijing right now as the president continues the state dinner after the first meeting of this summit between President Trump and Xi Jinping. A lot at stake, including what's happening in Iran, as there are now reports, although from the Iran news agency Fars and re-reported by Al Jazeera, so I'm somewhat skeptical, but it does make some sense in terms of how these nefarious players like to poke the bear and stick their thumb in our eye. The report is that Iran is now letting Chinese vessels through the Strait of Hormuz unimpeded, which, of course, is a diplomatic conundrum for the president as he's sitting and having dinner with Xi Jinping and trying to execute a safe and orderly diplomatic resolution to the military endeavor in Iran. Just another factor that the American delegation is juggling with. We'll raise all of this with KT McFarland, former Deputy National Security Advisor to President Trump. That's coming up in 30 minutes. Right now, one of my favorite members of Congress from the state of California, Tom McClintock, representing, frankly, the most beautiful part of California, Lake Tahoe, mountain region. Please tell me that you survived that outrageous Gavin Newsom redistricting plan there, Congressman McClintock.
5: Yeah, I did. I was one of the four surviving districts, but it's decimating to democracy. Republicans in California get 40% of the congressional vote. Will end up under this Gavin Mander with about 8% of the seats. Yeah. All in his claim that he's saving democracy. Well, that's not democracy. That is despotism.
4: Yep. Amen to that. And we continue to keep our eye on California and California politics. Although, as a member of the United States Representatives for California, you look out for the Golden State's interests, but you also look out for the Constitution and the quality of life all across this nation. And today there's going to be a hearing. You're going to be interviewing or questioning, I should say, Steve Descano. He's Commonwealth Attorney Prosecutor for Fairfax County right here in the Washington region. But what he's been doing by twisting the law and refusing to prosecute criminals and picking and choosing illegal aliens for relief and suspended sentences so they don't get deported, that's not just a Fairfax County, Virginia phenomenon. That's certainly something that we're seeing nationwide, Congressman McClintock. What are you hoping to achieve today?
5: Well, first and foremost, to understand or try to understand the thinking behind these self-destructive policies. I mean, he's gone so far as to boast that if you have an American citizen and an illegal alien, he will charge the illegal alien with a lower crime so that that illegal alien can't be deported. Yep. He's now under investigation by the Civil Rights Division or the Department of Justice for that very practice, which is clearly illegal.
4: Yeah, in fact, if I can pause for a second there, because you're right that he boasted about it because he was actually on his campaign website. The actual wording was there, and then he deleted it. Could that also be a crime? Is that trying to destroy evidence as he was being investigated?
5: I think more than that, that's an admission of guilt.
4: Yes.
5: And we'll see how all of that unfolds. But your point is well taken. This is not limited to Fairfax County. He's become one of the poster child for this practice. But it's going on now in 11 states. This is the doctrine of nullification that was first propounded by John C. Calhoun. It holds that local or state governments can simply ignore federal laws they disagree with. We thought this doctrine had died with the Confederacy, but it's back. And people have to understand exactly what the sanctuary policies are. This doesn't involve otherwise law-abiding illegal aliens. This is a case where local or state law enforcement simply refuses to transfer illegal aliens who are already in their custody for committing other crimes to federal authorities so that they can be deported or at least notify federal authorities about a criminal's pending release. These jurisdictions specifically release these criminals back into our communities, and that's had devastating consequences.
4: Yeah. Yeah, including, by the way, speaking specifically of Fairfax County, there was an illegal immigrant who had been in custody over 40 times and was released again, even though the police warned not to do it, and then he murdered a woman, a mother in her 40s, at a bus stop. We've been talking about that story quite a bit. So, Congressman McClintock, people will hear our conversation here, and they're yelling back at the radio right now, how is this legal? How can some podunk little county prosecutor defy federal law and just stand there and say, yeah, pound sand, we're not going to... How do these sanctuary laws even make it and rise to the level of being enforceable? Why hasn't this been stopped? And who can stop it?
5: Well, that's what our subcommittee is looking at. You know, what do we need to do to change these laws so that this kind of danger can't be visited upon any American anywhere in the country? It comes down to a very simple question of law enforcement's responsibility to protect Americans from violent criminals. And they're not doing that. We have a bill, the Stop Sanctuary Cities bill, that will that's already passed the House Judiciary Committee. It's pending action now on the House floor. It will preempt these sanctuary laws. It will allow the families of the victims of these practices to sue these sanctuary jurisdictions for the damages that have been inflicted on them. It will assure that federal law enforcement funds that are currently going to sanctuary jurisdictions that refuse to enforce federal law will be diverted instead to those jurisdictions that are seeking to enforce the law. And it will allow local county sheriffs, for example, in sanctuary states like California, to defy these state laws and cooperate directly with the federal government. Well, we have one sheriff who testified before our subcommittee from Tulare County. He testified that about half of the crimes he's dealing with involve illegal aliens, and yet state law in California forbids him from cooperating with ICE to remove these illegals from his county.
4: Congressman, I appreciate the House passing that law, but everyone knows that the Democrats in the Senate are going to filibuster that, so it won't go anywhere. And so what's frustrating here is, why is a new law even needed? By the way, I read the Constitution and understand the Supremacy Clause and understand federal law and federal jurisdictions. When Gavin Newsom, your governor, or Abigail Spanberger or Wes Moore here in the Washington area in Virginia and Maryland, when they stand up and say, nope, our law enforcement won't cooperate because it's not their job to cooperate with federal law enforcement, it's maddening. It doesn't make any constitutional sense. That's like saying local law enforcement won't help find a bank robber because robbing a bank is a federal crime. That, of course, local law enforcement cooperates with federal law enforcement on federal crime. That happens all the time. They're just picking this one. Why do we need a new law? Why can't this go to the Supreme Court? Why can't this be enforced and the Constitution prevail?
5: Well, that's exactly what the Department of Justice is now looking at.
4: Okay. How does that play out exactly?
5: Well, they currently have an investigation against the Commonwealth Attorney, Stephen Descanso, in Fairfax County, over equal protection of the law issue, a flagrant violation of certainly civil rights law. And I think that all of these questions, including the defiance of federal law, which, by the way, forbids anyone from interfering with removal proceedings, we will see that work its way through the court system. But at the same time, we need to preempt these laws into the future.
4: So
5: ultimately, that's going to be the choice of the American people. I mean, that's one of the great questions. That is going to be settled on the November ballot. Do you really want the Democrats to continue these policies that are resulting in so many needless deaths and other crimes? Do you really want to allow the Democrats to reopen our borders? Because that's precisely what they're pledged to do.
4: That is actually a great point. And I shouldn't be so cynical and defeatist by saying, well, the Democrats will block it, so it won't matter. Making them vote on this is important. That is a political process, provided that Republicans running this November will be able to make this a campaign issue. I feel like, in a strange way, the president and Republicans are victims of their own success, because the border has been shut down and locked down so effectively that people have forgotten exactly how bad the Democrats' policies are and how quickly it can go in the other direction. So this needs to be a major political issue this November. Is that what you're saying?
5: That's exactly what I'm saying. And ultimately, the people have got to decide whether they want to live under laws that protect all Americans from violence, or whether they want to continue down this sanctuary road of releasing dangerous illegal aliens who have committed other crimes back into our communities rather than deport them as the law requires. We get the government we vote for. Sometimes it's a blessing, other times it's a curse, but it's always true. In democracy, you get the government you vote for. If it turns out to be a government you don't like, that's just nature's way of warning you to be a little more careful about the next time you cast a vote. And I think that learning process is occurring across the country.
4: Congressman Tom McClintock is our guest, and the subcommittee hearing today is on immigration integrity, security, and enforcement. You're also going to hear from the Fairfax County Sheriff, Stacy Kincaid, also the Arlington County Commonwealth's Attorney. All of these individuals have gone on the public record stating that they're not going to enforce these laws, cooperate with federal ICE authorities, and for that matter, as we see play out with Steve Descano, the Commonwealth's Attorney, he does these reduced sentences for people who could face deportation with a felony on their record. What are you looking for in this testimony here in terms of the potential that Mr. Descano could perjure himself, that he could try to lie about his record and the reality of what he's been doing?
5: Well, we have very good laws against that that will be enforced if he does. But you know, I'm not going to presume that he's going to lie to us. I'm going to presume that he's going to try to justify these policies. And the justification that we've heard so far from him is, well, this improves trust between the immigrant community and law enforcement, which, of course, begs the question, how are citizens to trust law enforcement to protect them from these violent criminals?
4: Yeah.
5: Sheriff Kincaid says she just doesn't have the budget to call ICE to pick up such criminals before she releases them back onto our streets. And that begs the question, well, how much does a phone call to ICE actually cost?
4: Right.
5: And what's the cost of not making that call to Stephanie Minter, her family, what's the cost of these crimes that are being committed once you release these dangerous criminals?
4: Exactly. And finally, this whole canard that in some way members of the immigrant community are intimidated and won't become witnesses and report a crime that they're the victim of because they're afraid they'll be deported. There's already laws on the books protecting victims of crime, regardless of their immigration status. They can't point to one person who reported a crime and then got deported. Congressman McClintock, we'll be watching today. Good luck. Good luck, sir. Thanks for joining us. I'm Larry O'Connor. More to come.
0: Dragon's Prophecy, Dinesh D'Souza brings the new Middle East into focus with a message of perseverance, faith, and a shared global destiny.
6: Could the fate of the world, of humanity itself, be somehow tied to this place?
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8: Israel and Christians are coming together in a way they have never been before, since the Book of Acts.
0: But is this the end of Hamas and radical Islam? What does the Bible say?
8: We have to become fighters in the spirit for God. We don't accept what the enemy wants to do with our culture. We don't accept what he wants to do with the nation. If we keep fighting, we win.
0: Powerful, prophetic, a must-see movie based on Jonathan Cahn's international bestseller, The Dragon's Prophecy, combines history and scripture with faith, justice, and renewal. 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
9: Is honesty really the best policy, even when it opens the door to suffering and pain? That's the question posed by a documentary called Tell Me Who I Am, the true story of twin brothers Alex and Marcus. At age 18, Alex lost his memory in a motorcycle accident. His brother Marcus helped Alex recover his memory by telling him wonderful stories about their childhood, family picnics, summer trips to the beach, a childhood filled with fun, laughter, and love. But years later, Alex discovered that everything he'd been told was a lie. His childhood wasn't an idyllic fairy tale at all. It was filled with terrible abuse and trauma. His brother, as it turns out, had lied to protect him from the truth. But Alex didn't feel protected. He felt betrayed. Ugly as his upbringing was, the truth, at least, gave him the freedom to choose his own response. When we lie to spare someone's feelings, we may feel better, but we force the other person to remain stuck in a delusion. The truth offers us our greatest and often only chance to find healing, peace, and purpose instead of chaos and confusion. Compassion may soften the sting of truth, but it never lies. It was Jesus who said, "Truth is what sets people free," which means the only thing more painful than the truth is someone losing themselves in a lie. For Focus on the Family, I'm Jim Daly.
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Stay sharp with Doc Washburn. And hear from national voices like Chris DeGaul, Scott Jennings, Hugh Hewitt, Larry Elder, and Mike Gallagher. Breaking news, bold opinions, local insight, national perspective, all in one place.

0: Good morning. Larry O'Connor here at 51 minutes after the hour. I'm live in the nation's capital. Great to talk with you wherever you are. Love our new growing audience nationwide. And, you know, I also love and respect all of the other radio hosts on this radio station. A lot of them are very good friends of mine. We socialize together. You know that. Here in Washington, I mean, from Chris Plant to Derek Hunter to Vince Colonnaise to the great one Mark Levin on our radio station, we hang out together. We do stuff. In fact, four out of five of us are all doing an event for our listeners this Sunday in Alexandria at the Birchmere Theater, the Free Speech Forum. We do that twice a year now, I think. It's great. We have a blast. And we really do enjoy each other's company. But here's the little unspoken honesty truth that I'm going to share with you that they won't say. They're all jealous of me. It's true. It's true. There's a lot of reasons to be jealous of me, but first and foremost, because I get to have the first word. Everyone knows the morning show is the most important show in a radio lineup, so I'm thrilled to be able to be your morning man, no matter what city you're in right now. And we intend to be the go-to place, the tip of the spear, ground zero. We, on O'Connor & Company, we will own the midterm elections. We are absolutely going to own it, and the 28th presidential election. Between my work here on this show and at Town Hall Media, we got you covered. Six ways to Sunday, as Chuck Schumer would like to say. And we are plugged in on everything going on in every battleground district and in every battleground state for the Senate. Now, there will be some who tell you, like, you know, Joe Scarborough, et cetera, that Texas is a battleground state. I'm not so sure about that. I'm told every 2 years that Texas is about to go blue, and it just doesn't seem to happen. They love this James Tallarico guy who has written his own gospel, I believe, the gospel according to Tallarico. It's not so Christian, but they love him for it because, unlike most Democrats, he'll actually invoke the name of Jesus, if not to blaspheme. That's fine. He seems to be raising money. Okay. He doesn't even know who his opponent is yet, as Republicans are having a runoff coming up the Tuesday after Memorial Day. Then things get real. But go for it, James Tallarico. Keep taking all of that money from Democrats around the country and wasting it in Texas. It works for me. Yesterday, he had a visitor in the Lone Star State, none other than Barack Obama. Now, let me just play this out for you for a second. First, you'll remember last week we shared with you Barack Obama, in his own words, lamenting the state of his marriage. And what did he blame for the problem with his marriage? You'll remember here. Oh, it's just a graphic. That's right. Headline. Obama admits Trump has caused tension in his marriage. The former president says his wife thinks he should be easing out of politics. So your wife says, hey, this is harming our marriage. Stop doing it. Get out of politics. You're a former president. Why don't you just relax and enjoy? Go open your library. Get out of politics because I want my husband home with me. It's hurting our marriage. And what does Barack Obama do? He flies to Texas and goes to a taco bar with James Tallarico. Here was the moment when Obama ordered a taco. Everyone hold your breath.
1: Hey!
2: Mr. President,
1: good to see you,
2: nice
1: brother.
2: To meet you, sir.
1: Good to see you. Hey, people, I hear the tacos here are okay.
3: They're amazing.
1: They're not bad. That's the word on the street. Lilia, this is your spot. This is your joint. So what I'm thinking is, gotta get the street taco. I need maybe like a holy moly.
4: I'll have a street taco, no onions.
3: I think I know your order.
5: We have breakfast tacos.
3: Potato, egg, and cheese.
5: That's right. I come here a lot, so she
1: knows. Oh, you got something there.
6: I'm teasing.
1: This looks like a table of troublemakers right here. Who's this cutie?
5: This is my baby niece, Jane.
1: Hey, you.
7: And what's my name? That's me.
0: There you go. Isn't that charming? Isn't that wonderful? Isn't it beautiful? Uh-oh. Uh-oh, Republicans, we're in trouble. Texas loves Obama. Well, to be fair, that wasn't actually Texas. It was Austin. It's anyone who knows Texas knows. There's Texas, and then there's Austin. And by the way, if you're out there doing a big photo op with the guy who's trying to be just a regular Joe Texan who loves the Lord, first of all, that regular Joe shouldn't look like he's AI. What is with James Tallarico? Am I the only one who sees this and thinks that he's not real, that he's fake? The fake smile, the fake expression, even the fake cheekbones. It's just odd. Not a good way to be a regular Joe Texan, who, by the way, has only won in his very liberal district in Austin, never run or won statewide other than winning the primary against Jasmine Crockett. And, by the way, if you're trying to be a regular Joe Texan, don't order a vegetarian taco. You know, throw some brisket in there, some bacon perhaps. What is that? Egg, potato, cheese? That's it? Oh, and finally, there's this. Oh, gosh, look. They brought in Obama. This is huge. This is giant. This is... Last time Obama was brought in for an election, it was for Kamala Harris. How'd that work out? I'll remember Barack Obama was campaigning in the final weeks there, challenging black men that they need to get over their bigotry to vote for Kamala Harris. That's a great message. He's such a gifted politician. But I will admit, he's telegenic. He gives a good speech and he rallies the base. That's for sure. That's why they were in, say it again with me, Austin. Austin, you see. It's May. It's May. You already have the nomination. And you now have to call in the big guns, Barack Obama, to rally your base in Austin. That's a sign of confidence. That's a sign of position. That's a sign of being able to win the entire state. He's going to do great in Austin. The rest of the state? Well, I remain skeptical of Holy Saints, Tel Aviv.
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9: Breaking news this hour from Town Hall. I'm Rich Thomason. President Trump calls the first meeting of his summit with Chinese President Xi extremely positive and productive. Xi stresses the need for U.S.-China cooperation. At the same time, though, correspondent Will Weissert says Chinese leader warns of potential conflict.
10: Trump began the meeting by saying he was great friends with Xi and really sort of praising the relationship with China and full of optimism, whereas Xi really talked about how Washington's handling of Taiwan could jeopardize the relationship if it was handled not correctly. And she also talked about how the two powers needed to be careful to sort of avoid coming conflicts.
9: A big part of the summit focuses on economics. China is seeking a loosening of trade restrictions while the U.S. hopes for trade deals. Mr. Trump directing his remarks to Xi.
11: It's an honor to be with you. It's an honor to be your friend. And the relationship between China and the USA is going to be better than ever before. Thank you very much.
9: Following their two-hour meeting, the presidents attended a state banquet, and Mr. Trump has invited his Chinese counterpart to visit the White House in September. Amid the ongoing conflict with Iran, something else that's bound to aggravate tensions in the region.
12: The British military has said a ship anchored off the east coast of the United Arab Emirates has been seized and is heading toward Iranian territorial waters. The United Kingdom Maritime Trade Operations Center said it received reports that the vessel was taken by unauthorized personnel while anchored northeast of the UAE port of Fujairah near the Strait of Hormuz. The British military did not name the vessel and said it is investigating.
9: And that's correspondent Karen Chamas reporting. On Wall Street this morning, stock futures higher. The Dow futures are up 368 points. NASDAQ futures better by 84. More on these stories, townhall.com.
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14: 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The Arkansas State Police held its annual awards ceremony at the Benton Event Center, recognizing troopers for acts of bravery and service. Among those honored were officers involved in the arrest of a violent carjacking suspect, with several receiving top awards, including Trooper of the Year and the Medal of Valor. Budget Airlines, Allegiant Air, and Sun Country Airlines have officially completed a merger, creating a larger discount carrier serving nearly 175 cities and more than 650 routes. The deal comes as airlines face soaring fuel costs and follows a recent shutdown of Spirit Airlines, with both companies saying the merger will expand affordable travel options for passengers. The Arkansas Game and Fish Commission says hunters harvested more than 13,000 turkeys this season, the state's highest total since 2006. Wildlife officials say favorable weather and conservative hunting limits help boost turkey numbers, but biologists are urging caution to avoid over-harvesting. I'm Trey Westerberg with your News Flash on 101.1 The Answer.
15: With your Sports Flash, I'm John Thayer on 101.1 The Answer. Major League Baseball action yesterday. Royals beaten by the White Sox 6-5. Cardinals fell in Sacramento to the Athletics 6-2. 12th-ranked Arkansas Razorbacks are back in action tonight on the baseball field. They'll play at Kentucky. Arkansas is 15-12 in the SEC, while the Wildcats are 12-15 in conference play. Arkansas State's at South Alabama tonight. The Red Wolves are 11-16 in the Sun Belt. South Alabama's 15-12 in the conference. Central Arkansas is at home to host Lipscomb. Central Arkansas is 16-11 in the A-Sun. And Little Rock is at home tonight to host Southeast Missouri State. Little Rock 16-8 in the OVC. 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

0: All right, back with you. It's a Thursday, and we have a busy, busy, busy, one more time, busy show for you today. We're going to start off with the car and truck doctors. Then we're going to move over to David Fisher, talk about the economy. Then we're going to talk about AI, and then we're going to talk about what's happening in Iran. And for that, Enrico will be here. And then last hour, well, that's kind of open for debate. All right, Matt Smith will be here, and no telling what we'll talk about during the time that he comes in. But he's been in town this whole week, so find out what he's been up to. Last time that he was on, he had just come back from Vegas. So,
1: oh, that sounds like a good time.
0: He loves Vegas. He really does. He loves it. Oh, man. I don't know who was wearing these headphones before me, but they had it loud.
1: Oh, man.
0: I mean, look. I do not match that statement. If it's too loud, you're too old, because I don't have that much hearing left in my left ear.
1: Yeah, because you did that when you were younger. If it's too loud, you're too old.
0: Yeah, and I lived by that adage too. Yeah. You know, I had that, and when I was in the Air Force and I was doing all the interviews I was doing with rock and roll bands and stuff, I was standing right there, usually on the wing of the stage.
1: Yeah.
0: People like Ted Nugent, they play loud.
1: Yeah.
0: I mean, really loud.
1: Especially if you're right there up against the speakers.
0: Here's what Ted says. A little bit of hearing for rock and roll, no problem. That's exactly what, and that's kind of how he says it, in fact. Anyway, Bumper to Bumper here with us right now, and Blake's here. That must mean Duck has gone on vacation.
1: Yeah, he's up at the cabin, just enjoying himself.
0: Oh, is he? Okay. Yeah. When are he and your mom leaving to go out west? Because they usually go out west about this time.
1: I don't know. You know, they've been preparing a little bit. I think they're probably going to do like a midsummer trip.
0: Yeah.
1: But who knows?
0: Yeah, he's waiting until it gets so hot here in Arkansas, he don't want to be here anymore. Mm-hmm. And then he'll be up there in Montana and those areas where
1: it's a little cooler. Oh, yeah,
0: usually. Now, mm-hmm. You can get up in Montana and it be hot as blazes. When I went to Yellowstone, they don't have central air in any of the places that you stay overnight, because you don't need it usually. Mm-hmm.
1: You're supposed to open the windows and enjoy the weather.
0: Yeah, I opened the windows and it was just blazing hot air.
1: That's a lot of towns like that up north.
0: And it was really incredibly painful, But it's not, you can't wake up in Arkansas and walk to the window and pull back the curtains and there's a moose looking in at you.
1: That's true. Well, maybe an elk.
0: Well, yeah, if you go up, up there in Polk County, some of those areas, you might run into one of those big elk. By the way, the elk, for as big of an animal as it is, it's got the most stupid voice I've ever heard. Yeah, I mean, that high sound that it makes, it ridiculous. Somebody should have gave them Being a Man 101. They didn't.
1: So tell me, Dave, have you had any issues with your car lately?
0: I've got to take my car back to Joe's. I had a brand new battery, and I put a heater hose in it, and a bunch of work. And just last week, and I got to call Stephanie because I know they're going to want me to bring it back in. I went to start it Thursday of last week, turned the key, nothing.
1: Hmm.
0: So we got to find out what happened on that. So I'll call Stephanie today and talk to her. I'm sure she'll send a tow truck out to get it. The bottom line is that, and I want to make this clear for everybody, if you have some work done on your car at a mechanic shop and something happens and it stops running again almost immediately, you need to call them back and talk. You need to let them make it right.
1: Yeah, you'd be surprised how many people will call me and tell me I worked on their car 6-8 months ago and it messed up the week after I worked on it, but they just haven't called me. And I'm like, well, why didn't you let me know?
0: Yeah.
1: I'm here to help. I want to fix it for you.
0: Yeah, that's the key about Bumper to Bumper Certified Service Centers is that they don't work on your car. they fix your car.
1: Yeah.
0: And, you know, I don't know, maybe the battery wasn't good.
1: Yeah.
0: You know, and I know at that point, bumper to bumper is going to stand behind it with that 2-year, 24,000-mile warranty that they have. Or, and I didn't use their credit card, but if I had 3-year, 36,000 mm-hmm. miles on parts, and then they take care of the labor as well. And
1: yeah, they're good guys over there.
0: I've been going to Joe's Garage since 2001.
1: Oh, so basically the length of time you've been doing the show.
0: Yes. Okay. And that's the reason. Look, Joe was doing such a great job and worked with me so much. I used to go to Joe's before. But if you walk into the garage section of the store, if you're facing towards the back of the store, on the right side, none of that was there when I went there.
1: Yeah.
0: Somebody else, I forget who was, that owned the other half of the building. And then Joe bought it from them. They wanted to sell, and he bought. And then he put in that really big machine that he does all the...
1: Oh, yeah, the big alignment machine.
0: Yeah, the alignments. And
1: air conditioning. He's got air conditioning for his guys.
0: He's got central air.
1: Oof.
0: And takes care of the people. I mean, I'm going to tell you what. I feel sorry for you guys when it's like 90 degrees out and the humidity is up there in the 80 percentile and there's no air moving. That's got to be miserable.
1: Oh, it's rough. I was working on one yesterday, and even yesterday it was hot. I was under the hood of one for about 6 hours, and there was no air moving. It was just hot.
0: And then you start sweating.
1: Oh, yeah.
0: And then the sweat gets in your eyes. And then it burns like fire.
1: Mm-hmm. That, you see, I wear glasses, so I had to get out many
0: times.
1: Yeah,
0: like I am. I wear glasses, too. Mm-hmm. What's been kind of neat, I came in this morning when I pulled out on 4:30 from over there on 6:30.
1: Mm-hmm.
0: I had to put my sunglasses on because
1: mm-hmm.
0: the sun was coming up, and it was bright this morning. And but that's nice. I get to work, and it's... That's light finally.
1: Oh,
0: and
1: yeah.
0: When I leave to go home, it's still light, and I'd much rather drive here and back again
1: in the daylight.
0: In the daylight. It's bad during the wintertime because it's dark when I leave, it's dark when I get back almost. So it's not fun.
1: Down 67 through Jacksonville.
0: Oh my gosh. I gotta see what they're going to do. They're working on... They just started this. They began it on, today's Thursday, Tuesday, I guess it was. But they are changing the entrance and exit ramps, the first exit for Cabot. And it looks like they're trying to make it into Cloverleaf, which for me, it would be great. I would love if they would do that.
1: Yeah, it'd take a while.
0: Get rid of that frickin' light that they've got there that you got to stop if you're leaving the city and that traffic all builds up and whatnot. All right, hear the phone ringing. That must mean it's either Boston or Gary Henry is calling us. So,
1: unless we got somebody calling in with a car problem. You know, you can give us a call.
0: Yeah, I mentioned this to everybody yesterday. Phone number 501-401-1011.
1: Mm-hmm.
0: 10. Yeah. Yeah, yeah, Midwest. Mid-state. Yeah, that's Gary. Hey, Gary, how are you, brother?
2: Oh, doing good. This another one's almost in the books.
0: Yeah, I don't know about everybody else, but as I get older, it seems like to me time goes faster.
2: Absolutely.
0: I've talked to people about that, and I talked to a guy who was a physicist, and he said there's a formula.
1: Mm-hmm.
0: For that, and there's a reason why it seems that way, because it is that way. Plus, you're not really doing anything that is unique that you've never done before. You've done most of it already.
1: It's just another day.
0: Yeah, that's it. It's just another day.
2: I think as we get older, what happens, my theory on it is, we start to rush because, like, holy crap, I'm running out of time to get ready for retirement.
0: Yeah.
2: That's where I find myself, and what's happened to me is I'm like, holy smokes, I've got to be ready not to have a paycheck, so to speak, in X amount of time. And trying to get ready for that has caused me to not take time for myself, really to do much things that's fun. All I'm trying to do is work and make more money, save more money.
0: Stuff it away.
2: Stuff it away to get things ready for my end game. So it's all a gamble. If I die young, a bad gamble. If I die old, well, maybe I did the right thing.
0: Yeah, you gotta go with the flow and figure you're probably going to make the average on death, and that would be for a man about 77 years old.
1: Yeah.
0: All right.
2: The majority of my old families lived up there to be some good age, especially the ones that didn't like to have too much to drink and smoke cigarettes.
0: Yeah.
2: If they didn't do that, the majority of them has lived to be over 80. My dad turns 82 in July. And so that's been the trend so far, but that don't mean I'm going to make it.
0: Mm-hmm. Yeah, that's right. You could wake up in the morning, get in your car, and somebody being stupid out on the road hit you and end your life.
1: Yeah.
0: Just the way it is.
2: Absolutely.
0: All right.
2: Absolutely.
0: So let me ask this question of you. What's the big, rush going on at Midwest Transmission? Is it transmissions, or is it AC, or what? Because you do it all.
2: Well, we do it all, but there's a big slowdown, I feel like I do, across the everything in general. We're staying caught up on transmissions, the general repair work. We're staying caught up on most everything there is currently. So
0: that's good. It's good that you can stay caught up, but I know I was talking to Blake. He said, they're as busy as a one-armed man in paper hanging contest.
1: Yeah, we've had the first couple of months of this year were rough, but the last month we've been as busy as we can be, just doing everything I can to get stuff out. It's been a lot of big jobs, and that's where you kind of get caught up. We had a lot of big jobs coming at once, and it's hard to get through all those really quick and then get caught back up on your small stuff.
0: But go ahead.
2: That stuff's just time consuming. When you have those big jobs, I got a couple of them that they eat the clock up, but. The things that move quick, it's, I've talked to some other people in the same thing that we do here, and all of us is not as busy as we once were. We've been spoiled for the last 5 or 6 years, and, till they get the war, I think, lined out, I think it's got a lot of people's money sucked up, and it's just not out there. I think Blake and you guys are fortunate enough to have, you work on the big heavy stuff. People use that to make a living with. They're going to fix it.
1: We have a lot of commercial customers.
2: A lot of commercial customers, And so that kind of stuff, people, it don't really slack up too bad. But we don't do that much commercial work. It's all people, I'm still like, how they get to work when their clunker breaks down.
1: Yeah.
2: Well, they figuring it out.
0: All right.
2: We
0: got to take a break, guys. So, pour yourself another cup of coffee. We'll get back to you in just a second. The folks from Bumper to Bumper are here. 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And, of course, they'll take care of the labor as well if they got to take a part out that you had fixed and it went bad. It's the Dave Elswick Show, 7:20 on a Thursday, and it's a busy day today on the Dave Elswick Show.
3: 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In a world where more and more people decide what's right and wrong based on how they feel, what happens when feelings become the only moral standard? If emotions alone define truth, then who decides why murder, theft, or violence are wrong? And if someone feels justified in destroying property or harming others, on what basis can society say they're wrong? For 50 years, Dennis Prager has challenged audiences around the world to think deeply about the moral foundations of civilization. In his new book, If There Is No God, he confronts the biggest questions of human existence. 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And can morality survive without God? 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Now, here's Dave Ellswick on 101.1. The Answer.
0: All right, and the owner of Midwest is here with us today. He's on the phone. Gary is here, and he's ready to answer some questions. You got any questions for these guys? 501-401-1011. That's the phone number here to the Dave Ellswick Show, and they'll try to give you some direction. I mean, they can't diagnose for sure what's wrong with your car. They'll just go by the many years of experience all of them have. How many years you got right now, Blake?
1: I'm probably close to 10.
0: Yeah, you're a young guy.
1: I helped my dad for years and years and years before I ever started doing this. But yeah, I'm probably about 10 years.
0: So how many years have you had in this in the business, Gary?
2: 30.
0: There you go. I mean, I'm just telling you, you can't buy that kind of experience.
1: No, not anymore.
0: You want to make sure that the technician that works on your car knows cars. And you go to a Bumper Bumper Certified Service Center, you become friends with them. You know, you always go over and get your oil services there and have your tires rotated, and anything goes wrong, they fix it. That is the way you make your car last longer.
1: Yeah. Oh, yeah. I've got a lot of buddies that they come, or not buddies. I work on their cars. They pay me money, but we're friends. You know,
0: yeah.
1: They send me texts when they need something, and I tell them, just call me tomorrow and we'll figure it out.
0: Okay.
1: And everything like that. Gary, I don't know about you, but I've had a run on water pumps lately. A lot of water pumps.
2: I don't know. At one time, I put a water pump on something most every day. At the moment, I'm just not seeing a run of that here at my place.
1: Oh, okay.
2: It's difficult to say. I don't have just a run of something right now, or hadn't. It seems to be something different. I got lovely HVAC actuators up behind the dash. Mm-hmm. We seem to get our fair share of those things you can see but can't touch. You know,
1: I definitely haven't sent any of those your way. No, not me. I wouldn't.

0: get the carbon off of them. The ones we've done is some of those, and not that I'm the Volkswagen guy. I'm not. But I got a guy kind of fix whatever he drags up, and that's what he seems to every once in a while drag up when that's the case. But I'm not seeing the carbon buildup on the GM and the Ford stuff at the moment, or even the Dodge stuff. It's not showing up here. I just don't see it.
1: Is that because of many times the way the people drive? I mean, if you're doing stoplight to stoplight drilling driving, you're the speed that you're driving at doesn't let your engine get as hot as you do if you're on the expressway all the time.
0: I think that's just the design of the engine has changed some.
2: I think they've just gotten a lot better at engineering it to keep it from coking up the valves. You know, you say that in gas burners, I rarely see nasty intakes and valves. But diesels, that's a very common issue. You pull the intake off a diesel and it'll be just completely sooted up from the EGR. Because it just burns, the EGR just reburns some of that exhaust gas right back into the intake to help warm the motor up quicker for emissions, for different things. There's three or four other reasons, but a lot of that soot will go right back onto the valves with the humid air, and it'll just stop everything up.
1: So EGR, is that blue stuff that you're talking about?
2: No, that's DEF. The EGR is exhaust gas recirculation. So it just, like I said, it's just an exhaust. It's just basically an exhaust pipe that connects at the back of the motor and then goes right back into the intake. Now, there's a bunch of other parts with it, but that's the gist of it. Now, the DEF, the diesel exhaust fluid, that gets burned in the exhaust. They all work together to spend your money.
1: Yeah, I have noticed this, and if you're my age, I'm sure you've noticed it as well. Used to be, you get behind a diesel, and you were driving behind it, you would see the big billows of black smoke that would come on top. I don't see that as much as I used to.
2: Well, yeah, you know, when you see a big dump of black smoke coming out of one, that's usually just raw fuel. Unless it's got a problem. And so with these DEF systems and the SCR, the big catalytic converters and everything, that catches all that soot, and then it burns it out later. And so that's when you get one. You know, if you have a diesel truck, make sure you drive it on the interstate regularly. Get it up to temperature, drive it 20 miles on the interstate, let it burn all that stuff out. Because it runs a regen cycle, and it burns everything out of the exhaust if it works right.
1: How about your battery of your car? If you're a person who doesn't drive your car that much, I mean, my wife got the SUV for her if she needs to go to Walmart or something like that, but she's not driving it very often. How often should you get in a car and drive it for about 15 to 20 minutes to make sure your battery's going to stay good?
0: Oh, geez, I don't know anymore. I got a car I just kind of drive on occasion. It's liable to sit 4 or 5 weeks before I start the car.
1: All right.
2: I like to tell my customers that don't have 2 weeks.
0: Yeah, if I don't have a parasitic drain, still starts and runs good. You know, on a day in and day out, if you drive one every couple of weeks, I think you have fewer problems than you do if you drive it every few months.
1: Yeah, I tell my wife she should get out in the car. I said, take a ride to Pinnacle Mountain or something. Mm-hmm. I mean, just get out and go and do it about, I tell her, every week and a half.
2: Mm-hmm.
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4: 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Don't wait. On this Thursday, a new Atlas poll spotlights Secretary of State Marco Rubio as being 15 points ahead of Vice President Vance with likely Republican voters for the 2020.

0: 28 election. That's not surprising. Rubio presents himself well, is articulate enough to explain problems like Pope Leo. He comes across as smart and non-threatening. Mr. Vance has been a good soldier for President Trump, but he has been identified as favoring a few extremists. Also, he reportedly opposed the Iranian action, losing him credibility with the president, whose endorsement GOP candidates will avidly seek in 2028. If Marco Rubio decides to run, he will capture many Hispanic voters, which Republicans badly need. So the Secretary of State is in a good position. If the primary were held tomorrow, I believe he would win. On the other side, Democrats are without much leadership. High prices for consumers are keeping the Dems afloat. That situation could turn around fast, but even if it doesn't, Marco Rubio has to be considered the favorite in the race for president in 2028. Back in a moment. 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Tell them Bill sent you today. That is the Morning O'Reilly Update.
1: 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The answer.
2: 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And every little thing that you can do is going to guarantee you a good outcome. All builds up to, a car that's not in the shop a lot.
3: Yeah, and that's right. And, you know, we there's shops everywhere in Central Arkansas. You know, if you call one of us and you're not near me, I'm going to tell you, hey, why don't you go to Joe's? Why don't you go to Austin at Pinnacle? Why don't you go here? There's a couple in Conway. So, you know, if I can't help you, I'm going to tell you who can. And we all specialize in different things. You know, Gary's got one of the best transmission shops in the state.
2: If not the best.
3: If not the best. Probably the best. I don't know of any others off the top of my head, so I'm going to say he's the best.
2: I know I don't go anywhere else if it's transmission related.
3: You know, I've got a diesel shop. Everybody works on different things, and if I can't fix it, I'll tell you who can, and I trust these people.
2: Okay.
3: We all have a good relationship.
2: That's the key. Trust.
3: Yeah.
2: Trust. That. And if they know your car and it starts doing something and you say, hey, it's making this noise, it's not how well you can replicate the noise for the technician. It's making sure that they know the car is making a noise.
3: Mm-hmm.
2: I've driven cars long enough that, it had a ball joint going out. And I got used to hearing it. And, you know, the technician got in the car to pull it in to do an oil service. And they we need to take care of that ball joint.
3: You know, that's the biggest difference between us and these quickie loop places.
2: Uh-huh.
3: I have a checklist. Now, mine's in my head, but my guys, when they do a service, they have a 150-point checklist. They check everything.
2: Wow.
3: You know, they check your tires. We don't do tires, but they check your tires. They check your brakes, your ball joints, your UV, everything. Everything gets checked. I don't want you to be stranded on the side of the road with a problem I could have helped you with.
2: Yeah, I gotta run by Bumper to Bumper and let them go ahead. And my right front tire is about 3 pounds down. And the light came on, so it makes I'm hoping, okay, there's a lot of work they're doing on the roads between here and Cabot.
3: Yeah.
2: And I've picked up my share of nails, screws, just pieces of metal that have fallen off of cars and stuff. What really scares me, Gary, I bet this has happened to you. You're driving down the road, not a care in the world, and all of a sudden it sounds like somebody threw a rock at you and it hit your windshield. You had that happen?
4: Oh, yeah. And it's always when the truck's 30 days old.
2: Mm-hmm. Yeah. Yeah.
4: Yeah. It's like, gee, you can't have nothing nice without something happening.
2: Yeah. Everybody should also understand there's these dump trucks that may be carrying gravel or something like that. And on their back tailgate that on the dump part of the truck, it says, stay back 200 feet, not responsible. Yeah, they're still responsible, okay? Once you know, yeah. you can't get out of it just because you said some gravel may fall out of your truck.
3: Just don't follow them. If I get up behind one, I pass it immediately. That's the best way to get a broken windshield.
4: Yeah. You know, I see most of them guys doing a respectable job on wiping that stuff off, and nowadays they got to have tarp on. Every once in a while, you'll get behind one blowing sand. It's like, well, where's your tarp at, you know? On occasion, it still happens, but I think they're way more, I guess the word would be, up to speed on getting that handled just because they bought some windshields. So I see those guys when they've worked for me here at my place bringing material, make them guys get out and brush it off so it's not on the back of their trucks. Like, you know, once upon a day, well, it's just like good luck world.
2: Yeah.
4: I think they're a little better than they once were.
2: Well, I'm glad that they're doing that. I like the ones that have the tarp on top of them that is, it looks like they've got a houseboat cover for their truck, and it pulls back and it covers up, you know, the gravel and things of that nature. When people are getting ready to go on vacation, and I'm going to start with Blake on this one. Should they come over and see you a couple of weeks before you hit the road?
3: Yeah. Just give me a call. We'll put you on the schedule, get you in for a service, even if you don't need a service. We don't have to change the oil, but we can get you in, and I'll check it over myself. Or I'll have one of my guys that I trust check it over. You know, we want to make sure your serpentine belt's good, your coolant's good, you know, your AC works good. We want to make sure you're not having any issues. If we can fix it now, let's fix it now instead of when you're 1,000 miles away.
2: Yeah, and you're letting somebody that you have no idea how good they are work on your automobile.
3: Right.
2: Because, you know, having an automobile now is like having a horse back in the old West.
3: Mm-hmm.
2: It's necessary, and you got to take care of it.
3: Yeah, if you don't take care of it, it won't take care of you.
2: You know, if you didn't feed your horse the right, you know, grain and stuff, you wouldn't get optimum performance out of them.
3: You're saying a lot of this like you got some experience, like maybe your horse-drawn carriage was...
2: No, my daddy, yeah, that's a different story. My father, when he moved out of Virginia, and his family went to West Virginia.
3: Mm-hmm.
2: They used a one of those big covered wagons.
3: Mm-hmm.
2: And my dad always said how lucky he was because he saw that. He saw the Model A, you know, he saw airplanes, you know, he saw airplanes that kept getting bigger and bigger and bigger and still could take off. And he saw a man walk on the moon.
3: Mm-hmm.
2: He said, that's pretty cool in a lifetime.
3: Mm. Yeah, a lot of stuff happened at the same time.
2: What's the biggest, I want to ask you about what's the biggest thing that's changed in cars, because, of course, fuel injection would be the number one thing I think would be major about cars. But, Gary, when somebody comes in and they want you to do the once-over on their automobile, what are some things that you're going to look at that they might not even know that they're there to be looked at?
4: Well, I don't know. My thing is for people that's heading out, they need to cover the basics on stuff. I mean, because when I go out west and come back, I see people on the side of the road. One of the biggest things is, you know, underinflated tires causes blowouts. You know, you can have a tire with plenty of tread on it, but if you've got a leak or you're running it low, it flexes the rubber, builds up air, too much pressure. It can't hold the pressure, and that's where people get blowouts. So, you know, I tell people just the basics. I mean, make sure your tires are inflated where they're supposed to be. You got a respectable amount of tread on them. They're not down to the wear bars. A battery, if it's old, there's certain times when I'm like, listen, the battery's still good today, but if you're doing this, I mean, you ought to have a new battery in the car. So that's kind of my thing. You know, these old cars we're all driving nowadays, regardless of what we think and say, sometimes they last way longer than they once did. So just basics is kind of my things. You know, it doesn't hurt to look at the suspension, the ball joints. A lot of that stuff's not really serviceable. But if it's making noise, you know, well, it needs to be tended to because something's wrong. Mm-hmm. So that's kind of how I feel about things. And if you will do that, I think a lot of days it's all you can do to keep one from being on side of the road.
2: Now, Blake, you know, most cars you buy them now, first time they'll say you need a tune-up is 100,000 miles.
3: Mm-hmm.
2: That's in their owner's manual. What exactly does a tune-up entail now?
3: Well, I mean, it's not like it used to be. You're not doing points and wires and a cap and rotor and everything like that. Now, these days, people call me for a tune-up, and we're doing spark plugs. We're checking everything over, maybe a fuel filter if it's got it, but most vehicles these days don't have fuel filters anymore anyway. It's all in the gas burners. It's all in the tank. So we're just kind of giving it a good check over, throwing a fresh set of spark plugs in it, scanning the computer, make sure there's nothing else going on. Like Gary said, cars last a lot longer these days if you take care of them. But that being said, 80 to 100,000 miles, put a set of spark plugs in it. Mm-hmm. I did a set, Tuesday, in a customer of mine, he had a Toyota 4Runner, had 300,000 miles on it. It was misfiring on number one, misfiring on number six. So he brought it in, and I think he got a cool pack going bad. Let me swap it. So I swapped the cool packs. It wasn't the cool pack. And I said, how long has it been since you had spark plugs? Oh, I've never had spark plugs. Oh, I've owned the car for 200,000 miles. I've never replaced them. Let me just go pull one out. So I pulled one out, and the gap on it, I bet it had a quarter-inch gap on the spark plug. I don't know how it was running. And I said, let me put a fresh set of plugs in it, and I bet you money you'll notice a difference. And sure enough, he called me an hour later. Oh, this is great. It hasn't run this good in years. I'm like, yeah, there you go.
2: Yeah, because it's actually got a full spark.
3: Yeah. Yeah.
2: You can.
4: Yeah.
2: Go ahead, Gary. Yeah.
4: And two, another thing people we don't see as much of, fewer cars, I think, have timing belts that need to be replaced. Mm-hmm. Seems like most of the manufacturers has went to a chain, and it's running in oil. So it just that stuff, you don't need to maintenance it like you would back in the days when they had a belt on it. That needed to be every 100,000. Yeah. That was maintenance. Change the belt and the tensioner and the pulleys, you know, water pump. You bought the kit and put it on. But those are the things nowadays that you don't have to maintenance, which is good for the person that owns the car.
3: Now, the only downside to that, Gary, is, you know, back in the 90s, I would put a serpentine, or, you know, put a timing belt on it and a water pump. It'd take you a couple hours. It's a quick afternoon job. Now you need timing chains on your Ford. It's a whole different story.
4: You know, absolutely.
3: It's a lot more expensive.
4: Yeah, you pull the whole front, chains, tensioners, guides. Yeah, it's, and the bill is considerably larger than defasers, the pulleys. It's a horrible expense. Mm-hmm. If you have to do that.
2: Well, when I had my timing belt changed on my Acadia, they took it for a week. They had to pull the engine.
3: Yeah, yeah. Some of those, that's how you have to do it.
2: Yeah, they had to pull the engine, and then they could get to work on the front of the engine. That's where the timing belt was. And in fact, the Acadia has two timing belts.
3: You know, in the more modern the vehicle, they really design them like cars, like what you drive. They design it for the engine to drop out the bottom without it being a big deal. I work on trucks. I can pull a cab off of a modern truck in about an hour and a half. They're designed to pull. And then once you get the cab off or you drop the engine out, you're wide out in the open. You can do everything you need to do because it's tight inside of the, you know, the cab.
2: Makes it easy to work on it, doesn't it?
3: Yeah, it makes it a lot easier. I mean, there's some stuff we do, you just can't do it without pulling the engine out or pulling the cab off.
2: It's like working on my old Chrysler Charger with that 440. There wasn't even room to put your hands into the engine department. It filled it all up. Now you get the same kind of horsepower Mm-hmm. And the engine's about a quarter of the size of the old 440 and things of that nature.
3: And I want to say one more thing before we move on. You know, the biggest thing with time and chain-driven motors, which odds are good if you're driving a vehicle right now, it's got a timing chain. Change your oil. If you need an oil change, get it done. Because you're either going to pay me now or you're going to pay me more later. I hate to say it that way, but...
2: Hey, it's a famous advertisement, and there's a lot of truth to it.
3: Well, it's just when the oil thins out, when it gets old, when it gets worn out, that's when you start having timing chain issues. The timing chain stretches, the phasers go bad, dirty oil clogs things up. Get it done. You know, call your kids. You got a 21-year-old kid, 18-year-old kid, 16-year-old kid. Call them today. Hey, you need an oil change? Go get an oil change done.
2: Yep, I used to do that with my two sons. When they moved out of the house, I'd say I'd call them and I'd go, I've made your time to get an oil changed. I've already paid for it. Mm-hmm. All you got to do is show up, ask them what time, and show up. They always appreciated that.
3: Mm-hmm. I have friends that I'll get in the car with them. We're out on the weekend doing something. I'll get in the car and be like, how long has your light been on to get an oil change? I don't know, hon. Why don't you just call me? I have a shop. I can get you in. I'll help you out. Oh, I've just been busy. I'm like, well, get it done. You got to get it done, or it will cost you more money.
4: Because mm-hmm. once it's damaged, there's no undoing it.
3: No, absolutely.
4: Damaged is damaged. You don't, and you're not going to pour something out of a can in it and fix it either.
3: I promise, because I've tried every which way in the world for my customers that didn't have the money.
2: I'm going to beg our listeners, when they notice that they get a little leak in their cooling system, do not put liquid ball bearings into your radiator.
3: Oh, yeah, like head gasket fix.
2: Yeah, that stuff's bad. That's bad. Also, if you've used one of those fix-a-flat gizmos that you hook up to your tire because you had a small leak, tell when you go get the tire changed, tell the worker that you used that.
3: Mm-hmm.
2: Because that stuff can come spraying out of the tire and gets in their faces and all kinds of stuff. All right, so we got to take a break again, guys. Let's use our final break, and then we'll come back and finish our conversation here with the car and truck doctors from Bumper to Bumper. Blake's here from Duck's Garage. Gary's here from Midwest Transmission, and he does a good job over there. You know, when you get the service for your car, if you know during 50,000 to 60,000 miles, you checked and Gary changed the fluids and things of that nature. Before people go out on a long trip, say they're going to drive down to Florida, Gary, is it time to change that transmission fluid again?
4: Should have been taking care of it all along and not just do it before you're on vacation. So if you want to keep it in good condition, or you get a big bill, or you get a new car.
2: Yeah.
4: So I guess. That's the choices. I tell people once a week, is that right there? These are your choices.
2: Yeah,
4: new transmission or new car.
2: And remember, it's a lot cheaper to change the oil than it is to make a car payment. I'm just telling you, it's a lot easier now because the cost of a new car is really almost cost prohibited. 7:50 means it's 10 minutes till 8. You got to be at work at 8 o'clock. Step on it. We'll be back with more on the Dave Ellswick Show.
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5: 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It's really the far left of the Democrat Party that's sounding the bell and that's got the attention of the media. But when we look at, you know, certain economic issues and issues with natural resources, we've been able to do a lot of good work on the Natural Resources Committee.
1: 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This is 101.1 The Answer, where Little Rock comes to talk. Start your day with Dave Elswick in the morning, breaking down the stories shaping Arkansas and the nation and hearing what you have to say. Then in the afternoon, join Doc Washburn as he takes on the biggest headlines, asks the tough questions, and opens the phones for real conversation. 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CNN's Scott Jennings, Mike Gallagher, Larry Elder, bringing you smart analysis, strong opinions, and the debate everyone's talking about. 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We bring you the biggest news stories of the day. 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
2: You know, the voice guy, Lonnie, I've worked with him for years and years. I first worked with him at WIBC in Indianapolis. He was there, their producer. That did. Now he's got his own production suite and all kinds of stuff at his house. But I always get a kick out of him. He kind of whispers, that kind of breathy sound. And now, here's Dave Elswick. That's the way the guy sounds like that says, Batman. You know, I've got to say, yesterday Val was in her element. She was, of course, making sure that the congressmen were getting on, and French Hill was on yesterday, and Bruce Westerman, and we've gotten to the point since his initials for his name are BW. We call him Batman now. Whenever you're calling,
3: Bruce Wayne's on the phone.
2: Yeah, yesterday the congressman called in and Val said Batcave. It was very funny. Mm. Yeah, I love Bruce. The guy is a great guy, and he's got a great sense of humor. But I always want to remind you that you never see Bruce Westerman and Batman. It's the same place at the same time.
3: Mm.
2: Just telling you.
3: Mm-hmm. I'll keep it in mind.
2: That's
3: next
2: a big
3: time
2: deal.
3: I talk to Batman.
2: Yeah, that's something you got to check it out. Make sure it's cool. Hey, by the way, Car and Truck Expo that we just got done.
3: Yeah,
2: guys, we had a great turnout for it.
3: Yeah, one of the bigger ones we've had in years. There was a lot of people there. A lot of cars came out. It was a good time.
2: And I know that they're still counting the shekels right now, and I'll have hopefully that information for you next Thursday, how much money was raised. But I got to think that
3: I wouldn't be surprised if it was our biggest year yet.
2: Yeah, I agree. The people really came out and checked it out, and we really talked it up on the air, and it was a lot of fun. There's a lot of neat looking cars out there.
3: Mm-hmm.
2: You know, the thing that I was taken up with, and I was up on stage where I was sitting to do the show, and Duck was sitting next to me doing a segment with me, and I looked out and I said, "Hey, check out that cool looking Mustang over there," and it wasn't a Mustang; it was a Chevy Camaro.
3: Uh-oh.
2: That looked almost identical to a Mustang, so I guess Chevy was stealing,
3: I don't know. I'm judging you just a little bit, Dave.
2: Yeah. What's that?
3: Compared to Chevy and a Ford.
2: Well, I understand. But they're stealing from each other, I'm telling you.
3: Mm-hmm.
2: That's what they look like. All right, 755. Well, go ahead.
4: Same.
2: What now?
4: I said there's so much of them that's the same.
3: Mm-hmm. I think they use the same designers for cars these days because trucks all look the same, too.
2: And that's the thing with, like, for instance, let's say you're buying a Camry. Do you know that the body you guys would know this, the body for a Camry is the exact same body that they use on the Lexus.
3: Yeah, yeah, it's a Toyota and Lexus, too. Yeah. Same thing as like GMC and Chevrolet and a few other, Lincoln and Ford, you know, like stuff like that.
2: It's when they start bolting things on that they get different. Go ahead.
4: It's the bells and whistles that's different, the technology.
2: Yeah, I agree. Everybody now has got, you know, safety features about them. I'm happy to say that from now on, the start-stop technology has been discontinued on automobiles. It doesn't do that anymore.
3: I'd like somebody to do a test and all that and see how much it actually saved in the long run, you know, because it couldn't have saved anything.
2: Here's what I know about people who are green lights. They don't care.
3: Yeah.
2: It's all about, I feel like I'm doing something for, you know, Mother Earth or whatever.
3: I don't know. I think everybody hated the stop-start thing.
2: Oh, I do. And I can stop that. As soon as I get in the car and I start it up, I push on the button for the start-stop mechanism. And it stops it if I tell them to. I wish you had to push a button to engage it. That would be better as far as I don't want to have to op out every time that I'm starting my car. What's new stuff, guys? We got a couple of moments here as you're hearing the car industry, pickup industry talk about. What are some things that we might keep our eyes out for? Gary?
4: Well, I don't know. I hadn't keep up with anything new coming out at the moment, so I'm kind of don't have an idea unless they actually follow through and get rid of some of the DEF on some of the diesel stuff. I'm not sure it's going to happen. I'm not so sure they're actually not going to put it on the gas vehicles from what I have read in a few years. That would not be something, would be a shocker if I seen that.
2: As long as a Republican is in the White House, they will not put DEF on a gas burner. But the greenies out there, if they get back in power, they will put it on regular gas burners, and then you're having something else that you got to worry about.
3: I mean, to me, it's just all a money game. I mean, they know it's going to cost you money in the long run. You know, these companies are going to make that money back.
4: Yeah, I think it's smoke and mirrors. I'm not an engineer, but I think it's, you're scrubbing it out here and storing it here. Then we got to have another additive, the DEF fluid, and to burn it all back out. And then what are we emitting? We're just we're putting out different stuff then.
3: And we're nowhere near driving your passenger car. You're nowhere near producing the pollution of these major companies and third world countries and all these other places that are worse.
2: Yeah, absolutely not. Gary, thanks for joining us today. It's always a pleasure to talk to you. Tell everybody where you're at.
4: Well, we're in Benton on 5575 Sleepy Village Road. And if you need something, we can get you took care of.
2: All right.
4: One end or the other.
2: What's the phone number?
4: It's 501-315-9100.
2: There you got it. We'll see you again in the near future here on the Car and Truck Doctors. Blake, thanks for coming in. What's the phone number to get a hold of you?
3: Yeah, I'm at 1511 Air Lane Drive in Benton. Call me, 501-778-2886. I'll be there in about 30 minutes.
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1: Breaking news this hour from Town Hall. I'm Rich Thomason. Chinese President Xi says he and President agree the China-U.S. relationship is the most important bilateral relationship in the world. Xi spoke at a state banquet in Beijing that followed a two-hour meeting with President Trump, who calls Xi a friend.
2: We had extremely positive and productive conversations and meetings today with the Chinese delegation earlier. And this evening is another cherished opportunity to discuss among friends some of the things that we discussed today.
1: America's top diplomat is among those in the U.S. delegation, and that's raising some eyebrows.
3: Secretary of State Marco Rubio is joining President Trump in Beijing despite past Chinese sanctions barring his entry over human rights criticisms. China has temporarily lifted the ban for this visit. Meanwhile, a viral photo of Rubio aboard Air Force One in a Venezuela Nike outfit, seen as a nod to pressure on leader Nicolas Maduro, sparked online buzz, highlighting the broader geopolitical messaging behind the trip.
1: Correspondent Ken Lorman says it's thought that Rubio's presence reflects a wider U.S. strategy to challenge China across multiple fronts. Xi warns of the potential for conflict between the U.S. and China over Taiwan. The British military says it's investigating the seizure of a ship that had been anchored off the coast of the United Arab Emirates and is now heading toward Iranian territorial waters. At least five people killed, dozens wounded, a massive Russian drone and missile attack on Ukraine. An apartment complex in Kiev reduced to a pile of rubble. The third straight day that Moscow unleashed such a large-scale barrage comes after a brief ceasefire. Ahead of this morning's opening bell, the Dow futures up 415 points, NASDAQ futures ahead 62. More on these stories at townhall.com.
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6: 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Budget Airlines, Allegiant and Sun Country Airlines have officially completed a merger, creating a larger discount carrier serving nearly 175 cities and more than 650 routes. The deal comes as airlines face soaring fuel costs and follows a recent shutdown of Spirit Airlines, with both companies saying the merger will expand affordable travel options for passengers. The Arkansas Game and Fish Commission says hunters harvested more than 13,000 turkeys this season, the state's highest total since 2006. Wildlife officials say favorable weather and conservative hunting limits help boost turkey numbers, but biologists are urging caution to avoid over-harvesting. The Arkansas State Police held its annual awards ceremony at the Benton Event Center, recognizing troopers for acts of bravery and service. Among those honored were officers involved in the arrest of a violent carjacking suspect, with several receiving top awards, including Trooper of the Year and the Medal of Valor. I'm Trey Westerberg with your news flash on 101.1 The Answer.
7: With your sports flash, I'm John Thayer on 101.1 The Answer. Kansas City Royals back in action tonight with the Royals playing Chicago against the White Sox. Chris Bubich will start for Kansas City. He's 3-1. Royals are 19-24 on the year. Cardinals play an afternoon game in Sacramento against the Athletics. Michael McGreevy will start for St. Louis. He's 3-2 with an ERA just above 2. Cardinals are 24-18. Arkansas softball team is preparing to host the Fayetteville Regional this weekend. Razorbacks will play Fordham in the first round tomorrow. In baseball action, Little Rock is set to host Southeast Missouri State tonight. Arkansas is on the road to play at Kentucky. Arkansas State is in Mobile to play South Alabama. Central Arkansas will host Lipscomb. 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

0: Art, I'm back with you here on the Dave Ellsworth Show. Time for David Fisher to join us. And David, it would be remiss of me if I didn't ask you what you thought of President Trump's visit with the Premier of China. Anything that excites you about that meeting? All right, he's not hearing us right now, evidently. Yeah, we got a technical issue. Hold on, David. We'll be with you in just a moment. A lot of things going on over in China. David will want to talk about that, I'm sure. There's things that we need to pay attention to when these kind of big meetings happen with these world leaders and things of that nature. They the things that they decide to do can have big time consequences for a lot of us. It's just about 8 minutes after eight. Do we get everything worked out with David yet? She's working with David. Can you hear me now? Now we still got a problem with the sound. We're going to get to David. Don't worry. We'll work it out. I'm going to go ahead and take our don't take the break now. Okay. All right. They're working on David right now, and getting that taken care of. I haven't talked about the weather. Let me give you the weather that's coming your way for today. It's going to be sunny out today, and the temperature is going to be a very comfortable 81 degrees. Low tonight is 60. Tomorrow, sunny skies again and 92. Starting to get those smoldering temperatures going into a Saturday and Sunday, high of 86, high of 92 on Sunday. Next chance of rain is going to be on Tuesday of next week, and then it looks like Tuesday, Wednesday, and Thursday we've got a good chance of rain going down here with our weather. So middle of next week, going to be a rain out. Okay. Did you need me to go ahead and take the break? Okay. What do you want me to do, Val? Talk to me. Stay right here. All right, David, you there?
1: I am here.
0: Oh, yes. We got you now. Okay, good. I'm glad. Let me repeat my question that I started the half hour with. I would be remiss if I didn't ask you, did you take anything away from that meeting between our president and the premier of China?
1: Well, I think it's more political than actual getting something done, unfortunately. I don't want to be negative about anything, but the reality is China is a one of the biggest friends is Iran, and they get most of their oil from Iran. They send over military equipment to Iran, and for us to come in and say, stop doing all that, President Xi thinks in terms of, legacies, decades. He doesn't think in terms of what's going to happen 2 years from now, 3 years from now, or 4 years from now. He thinks longer term. So I think it's more political pomp and stance, unfortunately. Some of the good things that might come out of it, we might be able to have them open up their country for American products more and not put tariffs on them. That's yet to be determined. I think that should be really the main thrust of this. Obviously, President Trump's going to talk about the war, and he's saying that they're making some good strides in that, but I think it's a little bit too early. We'll find out what happens. We'll be talking more about that next week. But I do want to say one thing.
0: Yeah.
1: President Trump campaigned. This is the key, I think, because it's all about the dollar. That's what everything really is about, supporting our currency so we can expand our country. If we don't support our dollar, we got problems. So that being the foundation of basically every political move, every financial decision, let's take a look at that in reference to China. China's currency is 20% higher in its value than the U.S. dollar. And so that means, or excuse me, the opposite of that, the dollar is 20% higher than the Chinese yuan. So that means we have a problem getting China to buy our products. And President Trump campaigned his first term and his second term on a lower dollar. We had a lower dollar last year. People went to it here recently because of the uncertainty of the war and caused the dollar to rise, which is causing all kinds of inflation and high prices in beef, eggs, foods, everything across the board. So President Trump wants a lower dollar. We're 20% higher than the Chinese currency. You're going to see the dollar come down because it's the way we compete internationally. And President Xi Jinping is not going to like that, but that's what Trump's going to probably get. It's not a negotiating thing with China. It's just a function of the Washington administration to make this thing happen. And that's why you're going to see a rally in gold and silver. That is the biggest key. We got to support our dollar, and China wants to get their currency out there to be competing with the dollar. So we got to get our dollar a lot lower, and that's what's going to happen, I think, in the next 6 months and for the coming years.
0: All right. It's 8:13. Let me ask you about Jamie Dimon. He's out sounding the alarm about the economy. Of course, he's the CEO of the largest bank in the world, J.P. Morgan. What's he saying?
1: Well, first of all, we should pay attention when somebody of this stature says something. He says there's some kind of a bond crisis brewing, and the policymakers need to act before the markets react. What is he referring to? He's referring to U.S. debt, U.S. treasuries. And he said the government deficits around the world have sharply risen, especially the United States, and he's expecting the deficit to hit $2.3 trillion. Why? Because in the first 6 months, according to the Congressional Budget Office, this came out in the news along with what Jamie Dimon was saying, they say the same thing. The recent data shows that in the first 6 months, we've overspent $1.17 trillion. That's $2.34 trillion. So Dimon is right on, spot on in his numbers. The government is saying that, and many fiscal conservatives are saying, hey, the deficits should be not at these levels, but they're not reining in the financial spending. And so Dimon is saying that if they are not resolved properly, this is his quote, if they're not resolved properly, this will cause real additional problems down the road, end quote. And he says one possible outcome to sustain borrowing is going to be higher inflation, and they will have to devalue our currency. That is historically what happens. He says, I don't know how the world is going to continue to run these deficits, that this isn't inflationary, but we're going to have an uptick in inflation, and it's going to catch the markets off guard. He's talking about the rising payments on our national debt. I could go spend a lot of time on what he said, but the bottom line is he is saying now is the time we have to do something about our budget deficit. It's not under control, and it's ballooning, and this is going to cause problems for the dollar and the markets.
0: Okay, so we know the answer to that is to cut spending, which means you're going to have to cut programs. I don't see that happening. What do you think what's something different about the debt this time around than the last time around?
1: Well, yeah, it's kind of like Peter and the Wolf, Dave. We've been hearing this story over and over, but point in time, there's really going to be a wolf at the door, and we're going to ignore that. And that's what Dimon is saying. This time, we can't ignore it. It's take all the emotion out of it, everybody. Take out who is president, and we love what he's doing economically and trying to do to spur the country and growth. Take all of that out, and you have to just look at simple, hardcore numbers. That's what Diamond and others are doing. Here's why it's different, Dave. If we look at the high water mark, it was in 1953 when Harry Truman left office. Post-World War II, 1946, the debt to GDP was 106%. We are currently at 126% of our debt. So in other words, the numbers don't make sense. We're spending much more than the revenues coming in than our debt load we have. And Jessica Reed, she's a budget and tax person at the Brookings Institute, very well respected, speaks nationally, writes books, etc. She says, in the near future, the debt to GDP is going to project to 137%. So why is this happening, this huge increase? Well, let's take a look at our debt. We just surpassed $39 trillion. It took only 5 months to go from $38 trillion to $39 trillion. It used to take 5 years, 15 years, 50 years to click it to $1 trillion. Now we're doing it in 5 months. Again, simple math. Borrowing at this level, trillions and trillions of dollars, if you project it in the future, are $2.3 trillion budget deficit. Again, the Brookings Institute says by 10 years from now, we're going to be at $4.4 trillion, double almost, of our budget deficit. So why is this different? Because it's snowballing. It's simple math. We're not doing anything to get it under control. We're doing just the opposite, in fact. And for us to cut spending, Social Security, and there's the report that came out from this institution, they would have to cut Social Security, Medicare, to the tune of 36% to balance the budget. They're not going to do that. That Social Security, Medicare, and defense are the three biggies in the budget, and the budget only has 18% wiggle room. All the other 82% of the budget are hard numbers, pensions, wages, programs that the government says we will not touch. So defense is a negotiating thing. Social Security, Medicare is not. But for us to balance the budget, they got to slash those three programs, and those are the sacred cows in the Republican Party. And they're not going to do that. So that being said, don't expect a balanced budget. We can't grow our way out of this, and that's what the report says alone, too. I can go into that in depth, but the numbers don't mesh in growing our way out of this problem. And we have now have the inflation, and next week we're going to talk about this, how inflation is really now a big, big, big. It's a real, real problem right now. We just had two reports confirming that. I don't want to get into the woods on that one, but the bottom line is, the only way out of this, you're not going to like what I'm going to say, because it's horrendously an economic challenge to the listeners. They have to devalue the dollar. Historically, that's how countries get out of this mess. Or they back it by gold. We're going to talk more about that, because President Trump said, I want to go visit Fort Knox here just a couple of days ago. So it's one of those two things, or those two things together. Devalue your currency or back it by gold. And the solution for that is you got to have some gold and silver in your portfolio then, because if they back it by gold, gold's going to rally. If they devalue the currency, teeter-totter, the other side is gold and silver rallying. That's why the dollar went down 9.5% last year. Gold went up 68%. Silver went up 142%. They are going to devalue our currency, because historically that's what countries do when they get into this numbers of this financial mess we're in.
0: All right. You announced last week that you had a special going on to help people make that transition over to some gold in their portfolio. You still got that going on?
1: Yes, absolutely. So it's for a limited time only, Dave. I don't know how much more longer we're going to run it, maybe a couple more weeks, maybe. But what it is simple as this. If you have a 401k or an IRA and you want to roll over a portion of that or all of that into gold and silver physicals with Landmark Capital, we will At the time of trade, you will talk to me, and I will discount your trade in reference to the dollar amount that you're working with, and it will offset and help you in your the fee structure initially, and you will benefit. So everybody hearing my voice will benefit if you have $10,000 or more. You qualify. So this is like free gold and silver to your portfolio, get you jump-started in a fantastic market. Just give us a call. You don't have to figure it out. We got it all already figured out for you. But there's no obligation. You can call and learn about it. But you should, because they're going to devalue the currency, and you got to have something to protect you, and that's what gold and silver does.
0: Okay, so here's the number to call, 844-604-2575, or go online to Landmark Gold. That's one word, landmarkgold.com. David, always a pleasure. Thanks for joining us. Some great information. Look forward to hearing what you have to say about inflation next Thursday.
1: I'm looking forward to it too, also, Dave. Thanks for having me.
0: Thank you very much. David Fisher here on the Dave Ellswick Show, 8:22. Time for a break. Let's get it in. Coming up after the news at the bottom of the hour, Tara Zerger is going to be on with us. We're going to talk about AI. Tara Zerger. Okay, we're going to talk with her in just a moment here on the Dave Ellswick Show.
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0: industry. We'll talk to her about that. That's coming up after the news. But we got a few moments. Let's talk about another topic dealing with China and the United States and the president's trip over to China, and that's Taiwan. That's a big issue, and it's sitting out there, and Taiwan has been showing that they're a bit nervous about this, and they're buying munitions from us in huge amounts because they're worried about what China is going to do. Trump has demonstrated an understanding of the broader geostrategic challenge of China, and what's really at stake for better than his predecessors, Biden or Obama. Financial Times said that President Trump has sparked alarm in Taipei and among Asian allies by saying he would discuss American arms sales to Taiwan with Xi when the U.S. and Chinese leaders meet. They got one final meeting before he'll take off from China today. Ahead of departing Washington on his first visit to China since 2017, Trump said that he would discuss that issue with Xi, breaking decades of precedent on not consulting with Beijing on U.S. arms exports to Taiwan. The president of China would like us not to, and I'll have that discussion, Trump said earlier this week. Trump's comment has sparked concern among U.S. allies that, according to several people familiar with the matter, says the Financial Times. There's no question that the Chinese president and the CCP, that's the Communist Party of China, are pursuing reunification. Historian Neil Ferguson points out that Taiwan has never, okay, let me repeat that again, has never been ruled from Beijing. Never. Never has happened. Ferguson has his eyes, broadly speaking, on two big pieces, the semiconductor crisis and the signal that it would send us into Cold War II. First Cold War was against Russia. Now it looks like we may move into one with China. If the CCP succeeds, I've said it before, the Taiwan semiconductor crisis will be the defining moment of Cold War II. It would be preferable to fast forward to detente without the nerve-shredding phrase and phase of brinkmanship, but that's not up to Trump. In the end, it's up to the Chinese president and how close to the brink he's prepared to go to achieve compelling moves by the United States and the coveted prize of Taiwan for China. That was reported on by the Free Press. Well, we've got newscast coming up here in 30 seconds. We'll see what they're saying about what the president has anything else new to say. He hasn't talked about Taiwan, but the big questions have been, you know, trade and Iran. That's what they've been talking about. But Taiwan is a big gorilla out there that needs to be addressed. Here's your news on the Dave Ellswick Show.
1: With SRN News, I'm Rich Thomason in Washington. Retail sales rose last month up 0.5%, according to the Commerce Department. It was a slowdown from the red-hot rate of 1.6% in March, and that was the largest one-month increase in retail spending in more than 3 years. Their first meeting lasted a couple of hours, Chinese President Xi hosting President Trump for talks in Beijing, with Mr. Trump describing it as a great meeting. He calls a Chinese counterpart a friend. However, Xi warns of potential conflicts between the U.S. and China over Taiwan. The British military says a ship that was anchored off the United Arab Emirates has been hijacked. It's heading toward Iranian territorial waters. And Russia has launched a massive drone and missile attack on Ukraine's capital and other cities.

0: The overnight attack killed at least four people, injured dozens more in the capital, Kiev. More details at srnnews.com.
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3: 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This is 101.1, The Answer, where Little Rock comes to talk. 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CNN's Scott Jennings, Mike Gallagher, Larry Elder, bringing you smart analysis, strong opinions, and the debate everyone's talking about. 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This is 101.1, The Answer, where Little Rock comes to talk. Start your morning with the voice you know and trust, Dave Elswick, bringing you the issues that matter to Arkansas, the news behind the headlines, and conversations you won't hear anywhere else. Then, in the afternoon, stay informed and fired up with Doc Washburn, breaking down the biggest stories of the day and what they mean for you. And all day long, hear from some of the biggest voices in talk radio. CNN's Scott Jennings, Mike Gallagher, and Larry Elder, bringing you sharp insight, lively debate, and the perspective you've been looking for. News, opinion, insight, and the conversations shaping our community. From Little Rock to the natural state and beyond, this is 101.1, The Answer. 101.1, The Answer, where Little Rock comes to talk. Dave Elswick is the conservative voice of Arkansas, and he's back. 101.1, The Answer.
4: All right, back with you. We're going to talk about AI here this half hour. And, you know, I'm partially out on this and not too thrilled about AI. Every time I hear AI mentioned, I think Skynet, and that concerns me. And but we're going to have somebody who can really talk to us about how AI can affect our health care here in the United States and perhaps help us reach treatments that we've never had before. Kara's with us. I told you she's going to be on here this half hour. So welcome to the show, and you're looking at AI and that this can help the health care industry in America, and in that aspect, the patients as well.
5: That's right. Hi, Dave. It's nice to meet you. Good morning.
4: Bring us up to date on this.
5: Yes. Okay. So I think your first reaction to AI is completely appropriate, and I am going to be very transparent. I was a stay-at-home mom, and last year I got a job, and it was with the Better AI and their care management platform. But in my interviews, I told them, I said, hey, I don't even have ChatGPT. I don't have an Alexa. I feel very similar to you. You just, when you hear AI, I think it is right to be cautious. Right. And so that's where I was even before taking a job that specialized in AI and medical care. So I am not necessarily an authority. However, I kind of have a ground view from the ground up of what it looks like to use this and kind of the questions that we should be asking. So I think one of the questions that everyone's asking is, how is AI shaping healthcare? And I think that that's a great question, because I think it is face value, but much like y'all do on the show, every day is you ask questions, right? And so you get back to the roots, and then how you can move from that question to an answer. And so I think the better question is, how should AI help shape healthcare? So in saying that, Val has pulled up Sophie right here. And so, I mean, as far as tools in healthcare, there is every product you can think of. AI is helping in coding. It's helping in workflows. It's helping in transcribing. It's even helping in transcribing the conversations that are happening between a doctor and a patient. It's doing that so that the doctors don't have to make notes, you know, right after that. And so there is obviously fatigue in the healthcare world as far as the amount of work they're having to do. You know, when you talk to your nurse friends, their shift may be from 8 to 8, but they're not getting home till 10 because they had to finish all the notes and make sure all the patient records were up to date. AI is helping with that. But I think the concern between AI and really anything, not just the medical world, is, okay, are we losing a little bit of humanity in that? That's great, right? That we want to have efficiency, right? But what does that look like? So let me ask you, what do you think the problems are in the healthcare world right now? When you hear about the medical field or healthcare, what are the gaps you're hearing or you even feel yourself?
4: I worry about the rising of prices. For instance, I have my Social Security. I'm on Medicare, and you want to be able to make some, get some insurance, a supplemental, so that it helps cover like drug costs and things of that nature. My supplemental in the last 2 years has gone up from about $145 a month to nearly $400 a month. That concerns me.
5: Yes.
6: Well, I think that would I think that would come around to the fact that people, you know, hospitals are paying so much for readmissions, fines, fees, things of that nature. But if we cut that out, then maybe the cost of care would go down a little bit.
5: That's exactly right. And that's exactly where some of our target audiences, I'll just use an example. One of our clients, she is in a rural area. She is a nurse practitioner for specifically kidney care patients. And so she's just one person though, right? And there's not a lot of options around her.
6: Not a lot of dialysis treatment.
5: Exactly. Yep, you're exactly right. And so in saying that, she wanted Sophie, for instance, because Sophie is someone that, or not someone, but it is a tool that can talk to someone 24/7 and connects you to the care coordinator and their doctor without them having to come in. So if we're tracking vitals, if we're tracking medical adherence, all within this, you know, user-friendly app, they're able to ask any question and it goes back to the doctor or care provider with just talking, you know, to it. And then they're able to either schedule an appointment or just let them know, hey, we'll, you know, put in a order for this medication to help, you know, with your blood pressure. It seems like it's been high. Or they can see that it's trending, you know, high. And so they can say, hey, we're going to need to get you into the office, you know, before something emergent happens. So I think really AI should be helping in the gaps. And I don't know about y'all, but a lot of my friends, they're not even going to a primary care physician anymore. They're going to urgent care for everything. Is that the same y'all over there?
4: No, I'm going, I see a doctor practitioner is what I see. I see people that are in their last 2 years of their residency, They're becoming doctors, and they're seeing the patients and talking to them. And I use the one that Baptist Hospital has in North Little Rock, and it seems to be pretty good. I like that. Explain, here's my key. Explain what Sophie is, because we're talking that name. What is it?
5: Yes. Thank you for asking. Yes. So Better AI itself has a care management platform, and that's all for clinicians, right, to be able to go and track patients. However, we wanted to have something on the patient side. And so that is where Sophie comes to play. She's a digital health assistant. So basically, when you pull up your patient app, Sophie immediately pops up and she lets you know what you have for the day. So say you need to take 2 ibuprofen, she's going to say that. She's going to tell you if you have a telehealth appointment or if you have an appointment with your doctor. She's going to ask you, you know, certain questions that the provider or clinician has put a care management plan within their profile. It's going to ask you all the questions in that. So basically it's daily care. Essentially to help prevent readmission. And then also just from, at least from our company's standpoint, I mean, when you go to any of these technology conferences or you're hearing about AI in the medical field, what you're hearing is just about how we can help with efficiency, how we can make you more money and prevent readmissions. But for us, the goal was really like, hey, all of us are a patient at one point. All of us have loved ones that are a patient. So how can we come during that most vulnerable time or a time where, you know, I'm not a doctor, right? So I don't have that expertise. How can we have a tool that can come alongside and just provide better care? And so I remember in my interview, they said, hey, we're trying to change healthcare. And that's a big thing, right? Human first, right? Technology second. And if you have that, I think that you can do some really cool things.
4: Yeah, see, that's an important element of this. I don't want a, for instance, a computer-run machine doing open-heart surgery on me. I want a surgeon right there at the table helping me go through this. I want to talk to a person when I have questions about my health. Is that a big wall for things like this to be able to get over?
5: So I think, to your point, let me make sure I answer this carefully. Like, an instance for Sophie, and there are other digital health assistants out there, it should not replace the doctor or the nurse. Like, I think when we look at AI in general, we should never be thinking how we can replace people. It should be how can we provide a tool to best help people, whether that's the person that's working or whether that's the person that's receiving the product. So in that case, I think the doctor that's providing the open heart surgery, one, you want to make sure he knows exactly how to do that surgery. Even let's just say there is something that can do that all on its own, right? You still want, if like the power goes out, you still want him to be able to understand exactly how to do that surgery, right? And at the same time, so I think there are some things that we should not compromise on. And that, to your, for your example, I think that's one of those things we do not compromise on. However, can we have AI that helps him with his workflows and his day and his organization and how he's communicating to the patient or to his staff? Of course. But there's some things that you just cannot replace a human, and neither should you.
4: Yeah. You know, I'm a baby boomer. You know, you probably talk to a lot of baby boomers. And this baby boomer loves science fiction. And I remember, for instance, the movie Logan's Run. And, you know, you had to stay looking young so that you could go do carousel and maybe live forever, et cetera, et cetera. And the guy falls into the plastic surgery computer, and it slices and dices the patient up. And, you know, there's all kinds of things like that. Colossus, the supercomputer of the world, and all of that. We were fed, you know, we were fed a constant drumbeat of, we're getting to a computerized world, but is that really a good thing, or is the sword sharper on one side than the other?
5: Right. You bring up a great point. And I think, okay, so when I was thinking about, okay, how, even when I was processing AI, right, because I'm involved with it now on a daily basis, how should I think about it? I think your posture towards it is what's really important. And I say that, and I'm just going to use the example because it's something everyone can relate to. You think about how Facebook started, right? It was to connect people. Right. It was to, you know, you're in high school seeing people every day, then you go off to college and you don't see, yeah, everyone's going their different directions. So, but it turned into now, you know, they're basically, all they're trying to do is sell people and market to them. And so it's changed a lot, and obviously not for the better. All of us, you know, I go off of social media half the year, you know, because of that. Well, is it because AI changed so much? I mean, it's going to progress whether or not we want it or not. It's because the conversation changed and how people looked at it changed and what they allowed changed. I think that's the same thing. It's so, you know, it should be human first. It should be humanity first. It should not be where we're saying, what can this do for me? It could just, it should just walk alongside what we're already doing.
4: All right. I'm going to have to take a break. When we come back, I want you to walk me through why I should trust a machine. All right. Well, let's talk about
5: the
4: that.
5: The answer is probably you shouldn't.
4: let's take a look at this. Kara's going to be with us until the top of the hour. It's Better AI and how to make your healthcare better by using this machine. And the other question I got, you know, what's to keep Better AI from not making deals with certain pharmaceuticals like Lilly or somebody like that, and they're put into this AI as well, and you get it, you get everything from Lilly, but you don't get anything from, you know, Glaxo or some of the other pharmaceutical companies that are out there. We'll pursue this when we come back here on the Dave Elswick Show.
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4: Our guest, Kara, wants to talk to us about better AI. Let me just ask that question that I left us with in the last segment, Kara. How do we get over this, inherent fear for baby boomers, especially because science fiction has warned us against machines taking over? We have reasonable fears that we should have, but we can downplay them by understanding this technology better.
5: I think that's a great question. I think you said it already. You answered part of what I was going to say is, hey, there should be some fear. We should always be asking questions about what's being offered or what someone's telling us is, you know, best for us. So I think it shouldn't just be the baby boomers that are asking that question and having a healthy fear towards change. I think that that's healthy. I think in this case, especially with AI and anything, the question is, you know, is this taking away from part of my humanity? So is it taking away from my creative thought? Is it taking away from how I operate and how I think about the world? And maybe the answer is something positive. And then also maybe it leads you to a thought where it's like, yes, I don't want to be a part of that. In this case, with specifically kind of the AI tools that we're talking about today, when you think about better care, and if we're saying that better care in this situation, so if we take specifically our product, you know, your doctor that's in North Little Rock would decide that he would like to use the platform that we're talking about. So he wants to use our product, and part of our product would be that patient app that you're using. So, you, Dave, would not choose to use the patient app. It would be something your doctor would say, hey, I think that this is something that would really be helpful in your day-to-day and, you know, whatever your medical diagnosis is. So let's just use blood pressure. And then let's say it's a serious issue. And so he's saying, you know, hey, this patient app is going to ask you about your vitals every day. It's going to remind you of what medicine to take because you have family, but I know there's at least two people that we help take care of here, and they literally do not have one family member, you know, around. And so, yes, they can lean on us for help, but sometimes we're not, you know, what if we're away on vacation or something like that? They still need someone that's accessible. And so I think that's what this is doing, at least specifically with the patient app. It's allowing there to be accessibility to medical care at all times. Now, is it medical care itself? No, but it is the care part. Does
6: right.
5: that make sense?
6: I think that's what people hear the words AI in healthcare and immediately think robots replacing doctors, but that's not really what it is. It's more, this right here particular app is an app, and it actually it helps with when you get discharged from the hospital, you may have questions. Because when you leave the hospital, and I say this because I've worked in healthcare for 15 years, running the National Transitions Care Coalition, and you forget the instructions. And as a patient, you know, I know as a patient, sometimes you leave the hospital, you don't know what they're telling you. You just want to get out of there, right, Dave? Like when you're in, you just want to leave, right?
4: Yeah, you're exactly right. I think a hospital is the worst place you want to be if you want to get well.
6: So exactly. They would have this app, and they would give you this app, and it would, all the instruction would be in it. It would remind you, it would follow up, it would monitor your symptoms, answer basic questions, help schedule care, alert a team if something's wrong. So instead of replacing nurses or doctors, the idea is that it acts more like an assistant helping patients stay on track, I think, between visits. Is that correct, Kara?
5: Yes, you stated it perfectly.
6: So I don't think it's replacing. Well, I mean, it is replacing because, look, we have nurses and doctors that call. They have to call and do these things. They call and check on you every day. They call and, you know, AI, it has to have a human element. I've always said that, too. And I'm glad that you guys feel that way as well, because garbage in equals garbage out. And we say that all the time. If you put the wrong stuff in, you have to have somebody look at that and make sure that that's right.
5: That's right. What do you think of that, Dave?
4: Well, yeah, I understand that, but let me ask one last question, and that is, how do you keep, like, the big pharmaceutical companies from, you know, getting a hold of, you know, better AI or some other platform and make a deal with them and say, hey, if you'll, you know, when talking about blood pressure medicine or whatever, we'll bring up what Lilly has, and as Eli Lilly, we'll turn around and give you several million dollars a year. Do you see that right. as being any kind of a problem?
5: I mean, I'm sure that is a problem, and somewhere in, you know, the organizational and healthcare. Right. But as far as for better AI, since we're not providing medical care per se, since it's the doctors and the health systems that are using our platform, that's not so much something we're ever going to run into with that. So I hope that's why they're saying every time you hear about AI in healthcare, they're saying, what are the guardrails? What are some laws we can put in place to protect from that? Which again is trying to put the humanity back on, not just letting it run without us.
4: All right, so better AI, can people access this now? Can my listeners use this?
5: They cannot use this. It would be a health system or a hospital or a clinic. They would be the ones to use the product, and then they would be able to then allow their patients to use it as well. But it's something to look forward to. If it's something that you would like to use, you could bring it up to your doctor and say, hey, are we using anything like this? Because there are some different products out there, but as far as care, like Val was talking about, this one is kind of in a league of its own.
4: All right.
5: With a different machine.
4: Okay, well, I appreciate you joining us today.
6: Yeah, I just think people need to hear about what the different things are that are being used in healthcare in terms of AI, and that's why I wanted Kara to come on and talk about it today.
4: Yeah, it's important to have the information. A younger person will have a lot easier time with this than, you know, me, the old cantankerous baby boomer that I am, that doesn't want to give up his autonomy.
5: Well, that's true, but you're asking good questions, and we need that. Like I said, I think the most important thing about AI is, you know, AI and fill in the blank should not be mutually exclusive. They need to work together, right? And so in this case, patient comes first, or should come first. Provider should come first, not the AI technology.
4: All right. I appreciate you. It's very interesting what you've told us and how it can be used. And if I was a doctor, I'd be looking for something like this instead of having to sit and read all the medical journals and things of that nature. Kara, thank you so much. You know, thank you so much for joining us today here on the Dave Elswick Show.
5: Of course. Thank you so much for having me. Have a great day.
4: Same to you now. We'll, Val will get her on in the future again and talk about this. Because you got to teach an old dog new tricks, I'm just telling you.
5: Hey, do I have time to ask you a question?
4: Yeah, go ahead.
5: I hear you love donuts. Do you have a favorite place that you go to in Little Rock? I'm always trying to get back. We're always trying to move back to Little Rock. We're in the Houston suburb down here, but that's where I grew up. And, man, I am always trying to get back. Are there any new places I don't know about?
4: There is a pharmacy, of all things, that is not more than a half a block away from us.
6: Kate's.
4: And the best donuts. They sell donuts as well, because, you know, a spoonful of sugar helps the medicine go down.
5: That's right. They, you know what? Don't they fry their donuts in beef tallow or something like that?
6: That's,
5: I remember,
6: so
5: I grew up.
6: Yeah.
5: Yes, I have not had one, so I need to put that on the list when I come back and visit in the summer.
4: Okay, great. Well, and stop by the studio as well here on the Dave Elswick Show. We got news. We got that coming up in 5 seconds here on the Dave Elswick Show.

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6: 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The Arkansas Game and Fish Commission says hunters harvested more than 13,000 turkeys this season, the state's highest total since 2006. Wildlife officials say favorable weather and conservative hunting limits help boost turkey numbers, but biologists are urging caution to avoid over-harvesting. The Arkansas State Police held its annual awards ceremony at the Benton Event Center, recognizing troopers for acts of bravery and service. Among those honored were officers involved in the arrest of a violent carjacking suspect, with several receiving top awards, including Trooper of the Year and the Medal of Valor. Budget Airlines, Allegiant Air and Sun Country Airlines have officially completed a merger, creating a larger discount carrier serving nearly 175 cities and more than 650 routes. The deal comes as airlines face soaring fuel costs and follows a recent shutdown of Spirit Airlines, with both companies saying the merger will expand affordable travel options for passengers. I'm Trey Westerberg with your news flash on 101.1 The Answer.
7: With your sports flash, I'm John Thayer on 101.1 The Answer. 12th-ranked Arkansas Razorbacks are back in action tonight on the baseball field. They'll play at Kentucky. Arkansas is 15-12 in the SEC, while the Wildcats are 12-15 in conference play. Arkansas State's at South Alabama tonight. The Red Wolves are 11-16 in the Sun Belt. South Alabama's 15-12 in the conference. Central Arkansas is at home to host Lipscomb. Central Arkansas is 16-11 in the A-Sun. And Little Rock is at home tonight to host Southeast Missouri State. Little Rock 16-8 in the OVC. Major League Baseball action yesterday. Royals beaten by the White Sox 6-5. Cardinals fell in Sacramento to the Athletics 6-2. 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I'm John Thayer with your
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0: 9:05. And at 9 o'clock on Thursdays, it's time to bring Enrico on. And he is a dual citizenship. He has a citizenship in Israel. He is an American citizen as well. He loves our country. But I bring him on because he looks at things about what's going on in the Middle East differently than you and I do, because guess what? He's lived it. He's been there. He's been at ground zero. So he's in today, and President is over in China right now. And it was an article that was sent to me, I think Value sent it, in fact, which talked about how one component of the government in Israel is breaking away from the coalition government, and they're calling for new elections. And Netanyahu says, we really don't need to do that. I mean, how do you guys work that out? I mean, what's going on here?
1: Yeah, all right. Well, let's there you go. Dive into the parliamentary system in Israel, right?
0: Okay, yeah.
1: Israelis, I will say, if you looked at a parliament session, okay, in Israel, you would think it's a zoo. Okay. Seriously, it is the most aggressive, you know, a lot of yelling, a lot of shouting, a lot of arguments. It's, I think it comes with the territory. It comes in, you know, living in that global address on the planet. There are a lot of tensions right now, right? I mean, you're looking at, there are tensions that are building up between the coalition, between Netanyahu's coalition and the ultra-religious Orthodox parties, right? Because there is a push for them to join the IDF, the Israeli Defense Forces. So those tensions are kind of starting to boil up, right? The other thing is there's a lot of external criticism, right, about what's going on with the war, both outside of Israel, but outside of the coalition, right? So from the opposition, from a lot of Israelis. And now what Ofir Katz, the head of the chair of the coalition in Israel, is basically calling for this disbursement, like basically to break the coalition in an attempt to bring Israel to an early election. So he brought that up to the floor, right, earlier this week, which means that they're probably going to vote on it next week. There is no date yet, but however, again, there is nothing illegal about it. Like, it is definitely within their authority to do. What we do have to understand here is, like, why is it, right? Like, what's causing this need to get early, you know, bring Israel, the entire nation of Israel, in the middle of war to an early election?
0: Yeah, that's my question. My question, you don't change horses in the middle of a stream.
1: Right. A lot of it is criticism within Israel, right? Netanyahu can take a lot of criticism from outside of Israel, from external, you know, other countries, and that's fine. But once your own citizens start to say, like, hey, listen, we're running thin here. This is taking too long.
0: We're tired of fighting.
1: Yeah, we're tired. Either take, you know, decisive actions or be done with it, right? Let us rest. Let's, you know, kind of like our enemies do, right? They recover, they rearm, so they can fight us again. And one of the things that Israelis are communicating is, look, the only thing that our enemies understand is power. The only thing they understand is power.
0: Okay, now let me ask this question. I'll stop you, and I think we'll get a better understanding of this. Is that the majority view in Israel, or is that just a small contingent in Israel that feels that way?
1: The view that
0: you got to meet power with power.
1: Oh, that's the vast majority of Israelis.
0: Okay.
1: The vast majority of Israelis are very much like me, right? I don't remember who I was talking to earlier this week, but we had this, in Israel, we have this song, And it's a song about what it means to be an Israeli. And obviously, I mean, I'm a very bad singer and it sounds bad in English. It's an Israeli song in Hebrew.
0: Yeah.
1: And let me know if you need to break.
0: No, we're all right.
1: You know, it says something like, you know, my neighbor from upstairs is a paratrooper, right? Like my lawyer is an intelligence officer in reserve. It's basically says everyone serves.
0: Right.
1: Everyone is a part of the effort. But everyone is also at some point, you know, they finish their service, they go into their civilian life. But the idea to take from this is we all share an existential threat. Like we all understand what it means to not serve. Like I think I told you, and I said this on the show before, nobody has to force us to go serve.
0: Right.
1: Right. Like we understand the responsibility we all share. However, I will say, There are ongoing tensions with the ultra-Orthodox, really, really religious communities in Israel. And in that sense, I can tell you, like, look, I have my faith. I'm Jewish. I love my country. I love Israel. I fought for it. I will continue to fight for it. But with those types of Israelis, like with the really, really ultra-religious Orthodox, the Hasidic people, really, right, I don't share much in common, right?
0: Well, that's the same way here in the United States. You have folks that are different denominations. You got the Quakers who are nonviolent, for
1: right.
0: instance, and they become a conscientious objector. They serve in the military, but they don't carry a weapon.
1: And here's where the tensions start getting real, because we have to remember something. And I am not afraid of legitimately criticizing Israel. I'm Israeli. I mean, look, but I do it legitimately from
0: right.
1: a place of reason and common sense. For legitimate reasons, Israel does not have a separation of religion and state.
0: Okay.
1: Right? Judaism is a part of government. It's a part of how we live. It doesn't mean that other religions don't have complete freedoms. They absolutely do. They absolutely do. However, back in 48, you know, under Ben Gurion, there were maybe 400 Hasidic, you know, those ultra-Orthodox families.
0: Mm-hmm.
1: So Ben Gurion back and the leadership back then said, okay, we will shoulder the burden, right? Like we will serve in the military, we will work, and we will the government will basically just
0: yeah,
1: fund
0: you don't it. Have to do that.
1: You don't have to do that. However, fast forward to 2026, that number is much larger than 400 families, right?
0: Right.
1: And now they are systematically, politically, strategically forcing their way of life on a lot of Israelis. And a lot of Israelis are saying, hey, you don't have monopoly over our faith. Like, you want to do this, that's great, but you're not going to force us to adhere to what it is that you want to do, especially if you're not serving in the military, especially if you're not fighting to protect this country. And a large portion of them also just, they don't work, right? Like they don't, the government pays for them. They're almost kind of like our version of, you know, our like religious welfare in that sense, where they get paid per child and, you know, they have a lot of children. And what they do is they study the Torah, right? Like they study the Torah.
0: Okay.
1: Now, again, this is a very brutal exaggeration here, but that chunk that back in 48 was fairly small and minuscule and not noticeable now is much larger. And there is a certain sense of, you are becoming a burden on Israeli society, right? Both civically, because you're forcing your way of life on us, right? But also because we literally can't fund you for too much longer. Like the Israeli economy, like the average taxpaying Israeli can't continue to do that. I mean, if you look at my dad's, or I guess back when he was retired now, but when he was working, I remember looking at his paycheck. I mean, you're looking at close to 50% taxes. I mean, your net paycheck in Israel is almost half your gross.
0: Okay.
1: Half. Which, I mean, you can imagine the vast majority of it goes to security, which, okay, legitimate, right? Okay, great. Security, we get it. But when you start thinking about how much of it goes to supporting these Hasidic religious families that just don't feel like working, right? They're like, no, my work is praying for the country, right? My work is studying the Torah. A lot of Israelis like me, because the vast majority of Israelis are exactly like me. I am that, you know, the bell curve. Like, I'm the, this is.
0: You're at the top of the bell curve.
1: Right? I'm at the top of the bell curve, right, exactly.
0: I got you. I understand what you're saying.
1: So those tensions right now are increasing, right? Especially because more and more and more Israelis are having to serve in the reserves and they can't go to work, and because we're at war, right? So if it's in Lebanon, if it's in Gaza, if it's on the border with Syria, if it's down, you know, with Egypt and Jordan, wherever that may be, if it's in training even, right? Because you have to, you know, train, the tensions are high. And now there are even conflicts within. So usually speaking, let's go back to like the political, you know, parliamentary system, right. Coalition, opposition, right? Within the coalition, usually Netanyahu includes within his coalition the religious parties, right? Shas, Yahadut HaTorah, those are the religious parties that usually align with Netanyahu. Now, those relationships are starting to crack too, right? So Ophir Katz, his head of the coalition, is now saying, we need to disperse the government. The reason why they're doing it is because they know that if they keep pushing, if they basically hold the elections at the designated time, there's a much higher chance of them not being able to build a coalition. Especially now that Naftali Bennett and Yair Lapid joined forces, which is an unprecedented thing in Israel. Because when you look at Naftali Bennett and Yair Lapid, who both kind of served like not even a quarter of a term themselves, they really couldn't do much, right? They really couldn't do much. Their opposition was too large and powerful. They served for their term was way, way, way too short. Now they're coming together under Naftali Bennett, right? Yair Lapid did something here that I don't think Netanyahu expected. Yair Lapid wanted to be the prime minister himself. He wanted to lead the opposition himself. By him joining forces with Naftali Bennett, who's, by the way, Naftali Bennett, he's an ex, he served in the same unit that Netanyahu did.
0: Right.
1: Sayeret Matkal are, like, you know, Israeli Delta forces, right? He's a special ops guy. Now, Yair Lapid joining forces with Naftali Bennett did something really, really, really scary for Netanyahu's coalition now. They're like, oh, wow, okay. If they come together and we actually hold the elections at the designated time, they might win.
0: Okay.
1: So this is, you know, a little bit kind of like on the edge of the fork, or kind of like a big 30,000-foot view on what's happening internally in Israel to make Ophir Katz try to pass this bill to disperse the coalition and call for early elections. Now, we don't know when those early elections are going to happen yet. There's no official date, but it is, again, totally legal, totally within their capacity to do so. And they're doing it. And what we all have to understand from here is that there are increasing tensions within Israeli society. And that's what it looks like. When you're at war for, I mean, let's face it, Dave, we've been at war since 48.
0: Yeah.
1: Have we really, when were we not at war?
0: Well, how can you not be at war when you're surrounded by your enemies?
1: Exactly. I mean, even today, look, today of all days, Dave, today is Jerusalem Day. So to all of our listeners today, happy Jerusalem Day. It's the day that Israel celebrates the reunification of Jerusalem, our ancestral city, you know, our capital city, the city of God, right? The city of the temple, the city of God. And every Jerusalem Day, there is the march of flags, right? Like the, you know, Jerusalem flags and Israeli flags, and they march the streets of Jerusalem. And today, there were so many riots in the streets of Jerusalem, throwing stones, riots. So this goes to show Israel as a society. Look, the vast majority, again, of Israelis are like me. They'll tell you, look, security is number one. Security is number one.
0: All right.
1: Nothing else really matters if we don't have security.
0: But there's a large minority that don't believe the way you do.
1: Exactly. Now, it's a minority that's becoming more and more vocal because their numbers are increasing. And they usually sided with Netanyahu because Netanyahu just kept them at bay, right? He basically gave them what they wanted. You don't have to serve. You don't have to work. It will be fine,
0: uh-huh.
1: right? Now, in some aspects of the let's call it, you know, the conservative right-wing coalition that Netanyahu built, it's really, really helpful for Israeli society, right? Because you have these people who say, you know, Judea and Samaria is ours. The settlers have the right to be there. The Palestinians continue to harass them, right? Like they fight for those values that, you know, you and I sitting here understand that that are extremely important, right? Because there are a lot of Jews, even, I mean, let's say American Jews, and again, it's a brutal over-exaggeration, so I apologize to anyone mm-hmm. who does not think this way, but that call Judea and Samaria the West Bank, right? And think that Jewish people should not be in the West Bank, right? And this is where it's a gray zone, right? Because a lot of people will tell you, what do you mean? It's our ancestral homeland.
0: Right.
1: Right? I mean, there was no issue with it when Jordan was occupying it, pre-67, right? Nobody blamed Jordan. So why are we being blamed just for trying to live, right? And at some point, if my brother actually comes to town, he served in a unit that used to go into the West Bank a lot. And he could tell you firsthand stories that he had to like face, he had to deal with. A lot of times, Palestinians, you know, using the wind direction, if they knew the wind is blowing to the Israeli villages, the Israeli towns. And look, you notice strategically, I do not call them settlements.
0: Right.
1: Right? I call them Israeli towns. They would use the wind, Dave, to burn tires so they would suffocate the town, or the people in the town.
0: Right.
1: The Israelis, the Jewish people, right? They would constantly harass them. They would wait for them in bus stops. Like the thing is, people have to understand the Palestinians at this point, let's face it, Dave, they choose to be the victims. They are choosing to not want peace time after time after time after time again. And Israelis have had enough. They're like, guys, if you wanted peace, we would have had it 10 times over by now.
0: Mm-hmm.
1: In Arabic, we say, Hallas. Hallas ya walad. Hallas ya walad means, enough, child. Enough, you infants, you children. Let's move on.
0: Yeah, grow up.
1: Grow up. Like, how many times do we have to defeat you? How many times do we have to go to war with you for you to understand that every time we go to war with you, Dave, we will conquer more land and we will give you less. So if you're wise, you'll take what you have right now. Because let me tell you something, it's only going to get worse from here for you.
0: All right, let's take a break. It's 24 minutes after 9. Enrico is here on the Dave Ellswick Show. I bring him on because he's going to give you a completely different view of many times what you're hearing coming out of the Middle East. You just heard a discussion that goes on in Israel talking about whoever is going to be in power. We'll talk about more of that when we come back here on the Dave Ellswick Show.
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6: 50 years, we have tried sanctions. We've tried selective elimination of their most outrageous military leaders that have fingerprints on attacking and killing Americans, like Soleimani. We've done that under Bush, Obama, Trump won, even modestly under Biden. We've attempted sanctions, and none of that has compelled them to stop their nuclear program. Again, as I say, President Trump is like, I want to clean out the barn of these persistent challenges that America faces to our national security around the world. And our national security, our trade relations, bilateral economic relations, the safety of our Americans that are traveling as tourists, of our military deployed abroad. And I want to get our ally to do more, whether it's in Europe or in the Gulf state, to defend the region in the Persian Gulf and be the first line of defense. So he's making big strategic decisions.
2: Congressman Hill. When

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1: All right, back with you. This is an interesting discussion today with Enrico. He's taking you into Israel, and you're hearing the internal discussions that are going on there in the country. What happens if the minorities who are coming together form the majority? Can they oust Netanyahu? And then if they did, what do you think happens?
2: Okay, so a couple of things. I mean, yes, technically they could. I will say Netanyahu still has a very, very strong support base. Very strong. And like I said, I mean, I totally see both sides. It is the most difficult thing for me to navigate as a leader was always being able to see both sides, because when you are able to see both sides, it becomes really difficult to navigate, right? Because when both sides have legitimate arguments, you have this like sigh, right? Like, okay, what do we do now? Now, technically, yes, if they have to, okay, so the way Israel works, right? Very similar to Britain in that sense. You have parties in your parliament, right? In order to be in government, you have to pass the barrier to entry level. It changes every once in a while. I don't remember what it is now. You have to receive a certain percentage of votes to even be included in the government. But then the president of Israel, who is usually, you know, it's a figurehead thing, right? Like President Herzog, right? Would bestow upon the winning candidate and party, or to form a coalition, and he would allot a time frame, right? He would tell, let's say it's Netanyahu, let's say it's Naftali Bennett, he would say, you have 60 days to form a coalition that this government can sustain.
1: And if you can't, then we'll start all over again.
2: And if you can't, then we will start all over again. Exactly.
1: All right. I've got it figured out about the Knesset as far as that's concerned. I understand that. I just don't understand. You've got a man who has been leading your country and in this time of upheaval and war. And I'll ask you this and then and answer it when we come back. How do you change that in the middle of it? All right. We'll talk about it when we come back on the Dave Elswick Show.
3: With SRN News, I'm Rich Thomason in Washington. Following the first meeting of their summit, which ran a couple of hours, President Trump and Chinese President Xi attended a state dinner in Beijing. Earlier, his Chinese hosts rolled out the red carpet for President Trump. The White House says the two presidents had a good meeting, talking, among other things, about enhancing economic cooperation. Although China's Xi did warn President Trump of a potential confrontation between the U.S. and China over Taiwan, Secretary of State Rubio says it would be a terrible mistake for China to try to take Taiwan by force. The British military reports the seizure of a ship that had been anchored off the coast of the United Arab Emirates. No word on who commandeered the vessel, although last word it was sailing toward Iranian waters. The Dow is up 259 points. More details at srnnews.com.
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8: Okay, so bring me, you know, explain to me. I understand you got these different parties. Each party wants to have their say in the way that the nation is governed. Every party would like to be the party, okay, mm-hmm. and have the final say on everything that's being done. Right now, that coalition belongs to Netanyahu. If that coalition breaks down, where does that put Israel? Do you see Israel becoming more conservative in nature and in fighting Hezbollah and Hamas, Iran, getting and, you know, liking what Trump is doing as far as that's concerned? Or do they move to the, in our viewpoint, they move to the left and, you know, they're going to sing around the campfire, you know, Michael rolled a boat ashore, you know, kind of thing. What happens as far as that's concerned?
9: All right. This is actually a fantastic question, because there is a big difference in how Israelis think of left and right.
8: Okay, yeah.
9: And how Americans, like, okay, so we have
8: to
9: understand.
8: The same thing in Britain. The left and the right are totally different.
9: Right. Totally different. So maybe this is a really good thing to tell the listeners. So this is the thing about Israel. The vast majority of Israelis, fiscally, they're conservative.
8: Yeah.
9: We're in business, right? Like, we love businesses. We love making money. We need to increase our GDP. We need to better our economy. Like, we want to pay less taxes, less government intervention.
8: Sounds a lot like Americans to
9: me.
8: Yeah,
9: very much so. So it really doesn't matter how you see the, like, in terms of the coalition, that won't change. That, I mean, if it does, it's a minuscule change, right? Where Israelis start thinking left and right is a lot more religiously.
8: Okay.
9: You see what I'm saying? So, like, the we call it the religious right, right?
8: Okay.
9: We think in terms of, if it's a right-wing government, we're thinking, oh man, we're going to pay more taxes, you know, because more money is going to go to the Orthodox, you know, Hasidic community. Now, look, there's also there's also been a shift within the Hasidic community, right? These are like sub communities that are changing within themselves. A lot of Hasidic Jews are now joining the IDF, right? Like there are brigades in the IDF that are just for Hasidic people, right?
10: Okay, so it's like the Quakers. I mean, you might have said you're not going to serve. Then there was like Sergeant York in World War One. He was a Quaker, but he fought
9: exactly
10: besides his brothers.
9: So yeah, and the reason why I'm saying this is because I don't want it to sound like I'm, you know, because I am absolutely exaggerating, but because there is a trend to this. So when Israelis think left and right, they're mainly thinking religiously, you know, welfare, like where is this taking me? Because okay, Naftali Bennett served in the same unit that Netanyahu served. I mean, as far as security, trust me, like he gets it, right? Like yeah, he gets right. The need for security. His coalition would absolutely understand the need for security. And this is what a lot of Israelis think right now, and this is why the tensions are getting higher. And this is a shift. This is like the way we look at things differently than Americans. We've constantly been in a state of war, right? So to us, when people tell us, oh, but you're in the middle of, you know, you're in the middle of war, why would you want to, you know, how did you call it? Like changing the horses?
10: Yeah, changing horses in the middle of the stream.
9: In the middle of the, yes. In the middle of what? The stream?
10: The stream, yeah.
9: The stream.
10: It's like if you were riding a horse across the river.
9: Oh, I see.
10: You would not change onto another horse in the middle of the river.
9: Okay. So, perfect. So, that's a great analogy.
10: It's an idiom.
9: It's a great idiom. Because in Israel, we've constantly shifted horses in the middle of the stream.
10: Okay,
9: to us, it's no different, right? In fact, they'll tell you something different. They'll tell you that, I mean, a lot of Israelis would say the ones that don't necessarily support Netanyahu, right? I'm somewhere dead center in the middle, right? I see both sides, but the ones that are for replacing Netanyahu would tell you he's just stretching and dragging for time. He's just buying time. I mean, this could have ended long time ago, but he needed it to go along because he's on trial, right? So a lot of times right now, what he'll do is he'll play the politics, right? He'll have because he's actually literally on trial right now,
10: right,
9: for misconduct, for a lot of the things that he
10: fraud,
9: whatever,
10: all kinds of
9: whatever
10: things.
9: the alleged thing, accusations that they accuse him of doing. Now there are even memes about it, like reels, memes about it, like they make jokes about it at this point. Like someone would slip a note to him in the middle of a trial meeting and say, oh, sorry, guys, I got to go. There's an emergency. And in the note, there's nothing. There's like a SpongeBob in it. Like,
10: okay,
9: they'll basically take him out of the thing. But when it's an interview for the news, it's an interview for whatever, he'll take it, right?
10: Okay.
9: So he's choosing how to split his time. Now, this is what people would tell you. It's because of him that this war is prolonged.
10: Dragging on, okay.
9: It's dragging on. We could have finished this long ago. So really, then again, you also have the American component, right? Because we're also working alongside the U.S. So, I mean, is it Netanyahu dragging it along? Or is it a partnership with the U.S. that has to be aligned in vision and goals to a degree that is dragging the war? Is it just a consequence of that, right?
10: Yeah, because, for instance, we can look at it this way for you, is that when Biden was president, the support from the United States was not the same as it is now,
9: right,
10: with Trump.
9: 100%, 100%, 1,000,000%. And that's why I can see both sides, right? I can see how someone would tell you, well, we're dragging this too much, and I can tell you, and I can see the person that says, no, we're doing it strategically, right? Because we're working with the U.S., we're developing an overall Middle Eastern regional strategy,
10: right?
9: So this is taking longer because it's not just a pinpointed specific battle.
10: Yeah,
9: right?
10: It's not just a rehash,
9: right? But if you're looking at the almost like, I mean, I dare to say, borders that are being redrawn. I mean, we basically pushed Hezbollah to where they should have been, right?
10: Yep. Yep.
9: We completely
10: beyond the river now.
9: Beyond the Litani. So, and we were just able to do that, right? Like we literally within the past couple of weeks, our IDF forces were able to do that. For the first time in history, there are Israeli forces, literally boots on the ground in the UAE. Right? We're partnering, we're working together side by side with Arab nations. So it's not just business and commerce and travel. Now it's also military technology, military cooperations. So again, you could take it either or, right? Either Netanyahu is dragged or he isn't.
10: Uh-huh.
9: I absolutely see both sides. But the key takeaway from this is, remember when I told you that Americans or, you know, the West tends to look at the Middle East from Western lenses?
10: Yes.
9: Right? This is how we Israelis, we look at the Middle East from Middle Eastern lenses,
10: correct,
9: right? To us, we don't mind changing leadership in the middle of this because we're always in the middle of something. We're like, okay, so if it's not this, it's something else. I mean, if I'm going to wait until we're not fighting any kind of battle
10: You'll
9: or fight,
10: just keep waiting.
9: We'll just keep waiting. So that's why to Israelis, it's not as, help me out with the word here. It's not as scary. It's not as, you know, we're like, okay, yeah, sure, we'll change leadership in the middle of the thing. I mean, we don't, like, it's fine.
10: It's not as concerning to you as it is to us.
9: Exactly. It's not as concerning because when we also look at the U.S.-Israel relationships, I mean, Naftali Bennett and Yair Lapid are absolutely, they love the U.S. I mean, they would absolutely work with Trump and the U.S. leadership and the U.S. administration to continue the efforts, right? There is no, again, I mean, I'm neither for or against Netanyahu at this point. I think he and his family paid the ultimate sacrifice. I think he's an absolute Israeli hero who served in our, you know, most basically elite special ops unit, fought for his country.
10: He was like a Navy SEAL.
9: He was a Delta Force, really.
10: Yeah.
9: He was a Delta Force, like what we consider our version of the Deltas. So I have nothing but the utmost respect for him and respect for his strong leadership. And he's also, look, he has something that Naftali Bennett and Yair Lapid don't have. He spent many, many, many years in the U.S. He's American educated. He was educated in the U.S. He understands the American mind. He understands how to shift from how to replace his glasses, right? Lenses from Western to Middle Eastern.
10: Mm-hmm.
9: He has something that not many leaders in the world have. I mean, if you look at the French prime minister, if you're looking at the Brit, I mean, it's a joke, right? I mean, you can't even compare.
10: Macron and them are kind of bizarre.
9: Right. I mean, to us, to Israelis, we look at them and every time they come up with their ridiculous, you know, statement, we're like, we just joke about it. We're like, who cares about the French?
10: Yeah,
9: right? Keep making your escargots.
10: Well, we call them frogs.
9: You know, exactly. Like, keep making it. Like, we don't, like, in Israel, when you're fighting these wars, guys, and I want to make sure everyone here understands this, when you're fighting these wars, and even here in Arkansas, right? Like, even, like, the Jewish community here in Arkansas, the way I lead, and I was talking about it with someone who actually I'm hoping to have on the show soon. His name is Iki Elner, and he's the president of the Israel Leadership Institute, right? He worked with Alabama, actually, the Alabama legislature, to form the Alabama-Israel Task Force, right? And I'm actually going to see him later this month. He's going to be in the U.S. He's worked with the governor in Ohio, you know, huge friend of Israel, a good guy. I worked with him, and we talked about how we have a warrior mindset, right? If you're not willing to be a part of the solution, I really don't care what you have to say. If you're only a complainer, if you're just a part of the problem, then okay, keep quacking, it doesn't really matter to me. My mom used to say, Zichrona Livracha, my mom used to say, you don't reach the end of your journey, you don't reach any significant milestone if you stop every time to throw stones at every dog that barks.
10: I got you.
9: Dogs will bark, let them bark.
10: Yeah.
9: You know, but you got to keep walking. You got to keep on your journey. And that's kind of like, that's been my strategy in Arkansas, right? I listen. I try to, you know, really, really listen with a full heart and head with to everyone. But at the end of the day, guys, we have a mission to accomplish. And if you're not willing to be a part of the solution, then I you're no use for me.
10: I got you.
9: But that's what how Israelis think, right? I, in a sense, had to bring my, you know, American developed manners and my Israeli attitude, right? So I definitely have the American manners, right? I can sit and be diplomatic and, you know, wear the suit and play the game. But at the end of the day, my attitude is an Israeli attitude.
10: Right.
9: We're in the middle of a war. The war is not just in Israel, y'all. It is a war on Western values.
10: Yes, it is.
9: It is a global war on Western values. And if you think otherwise, I suggest you start opening some history books.
10: Now it's starting to sound like my show, isn't it, Val?
11: Yeah, I mean, if that's what history's for. You have to learn from it.
10: I say this all the time on the air, is that so many people think that Israel started in 1948 that... Let's go about 3,200 years before that.
9: Yeah. But, I mean, again, I mean, people hated Jews. And this is what I keep saying. Guys, people hated Jews way, way, way before the creation of the modern state of Israel.
10: Yeah. Yes, they did.
9: So how do you explain...
10: Go read the book of Esther.
9: Yeah, exactly. When people say that anti-Zionism is not anti-Semitism, like, guys, it absolutely is. It is 1,000,000% is anti-Zionism is anti-Semitism, because otherwise, how do you explain Jew hatred prior to the modern state of Israel?
11: Yeah, you know, that's what I'm saying. Who started this whole hating Jews? Like, who started it? Like, who wrote it on a tablet?
10: Yeah,
9: Jews, I will say, and this is how I'm really, really, really proud of my people, We are an enigma to the world.
10: Okay.
9: And when
10: they don't understand how you're still walking around.
9: Right. And what happens when you don't understand something? You fear it. Right? And then you start developing this sense of like other, right? Like, oh, something's, you know, when you can't explain something,
10: yeah,
9: you start to fear it. And the Jewish people across, you know, history, human history, are an enigma. People don't understand us because we overcome obstacles and challenges and periods of times where we are constantly persecuted and people are, you know, countries and regimes are attempting to eradicate us. And somehow we are not just surviving, Dave, Val, we are thriving.
10: Yeah, I talk about this all the time. I say, you don't believe there's a God? Look at Israel. That's all I say. I mean, I'm being honest here. That's an attest to that God exists, because without God, you guys don't exist.
9: Yeah. I mean, if you look at again, we're going back to attitude, right? Attitude, ideology. The worst thing you can do to a Jew, and this is from the words of my own grandpa. Bless his soul. You know, may he rest in peace. He was a Holocaust survivor from Italy. His name was Guido Ravenna. And I say his name as much as I can to keep him alive. Because that man survived the worst of humanity, Dave. Survived the worst of humanity and then went to before the, you know, the state of Israel and fought for Israel, right? Survived the worst of humanity and then kept fighting, right? And he was the happiest person I have ever met. And every time I would talk to him, and in Israel, in Hebrew, really, like we say, my inyanim is like, oh, how are things going, right? Uh-huh. And he would always respond with, because it rhymes with, bonim binyanim, which translates directly to, we're building, but the non-literal, right, like the meaning is, We're building, we're pushing forward, we're creating, we're doing, right?
10: It's their way of saying, I'm putting one foot in front of the other.
9: Yes, and doing so with a smile on their face. And this is what he told me. He told me, Omri, because he called me by my Hebrew name. My grandchild, look, the worst thing that people can do to us as Jews is treat us as victims. We are not victims. We are not victims of our circumstances. We are not victims of reality. We are not victims. And this is a part of why Jewish people are so successful, because we refuse to be just, you know, to receive handouts. We refuse to be treated any differently. We refuse to receive any kind of preferential treatment. No, no, no, no, no, no, no. Make it harder. Because when we win, we want it to be absolutely no doubt that we did it, despite of the challenge, despite all the odds.
8: All right, 9:52, we got to get a break in. 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
8: All right, so they're still fighting in the northern part of Israel because you still, the IDF is still taking on Hezbollah in that area. As far as you know, how are things going?
9: In terms of the fighting, it actually is going very well.
8: Okay.
9: Very, very well. The way a lot of our special forces guys train is battleground specific, right? So it's not just and it's for a reason, because for example, you know, when U.S. SEALs, Rangers, you know, Marine Recon guys train, they train for what happens outside of America, right? Outside of...
8: Yeah. Wherever they're going, right. They're going to train for that terrain, etc.
9: So for us, it just happens to be that it's right there next to us, right? So we specialize for... There is a unit that literally specializes in fighting in the northern part of Israel, you know, southern Lebanon, the Golan Heights. You learn how to camouflage, how to move specifically in a way that you're not detected within that area, right? And we're a lot of the Hezbollah operators that we capture alive actually are saying, like, we didn't even see you coming,
8: right?
9: Like, they had no idea that our forces were even there. which really goes to show, like, we have a lot of units in the IDF that are extremely specialized. Like, we have a counterterrorism unit, Dave, that specializes in fighting in Judea and Samaria. Like, that is their specialty. That is what they do.
10: Okay, because you studied and you understand your enemy.
9: Right. Like, they the way they think, the way they operate, they're specific. Even, and it goes down, it goes down to the nuances of how you hold your pistol, how you hold your firearm, how you clear a house, how do you work as a team to clear a house. It changes, really. Like for example, how a unit, 217, the Cherry unit, Duvdevan unit, would clear a house in Nablus might be completely different than how, let's say, Golani reconnaissance would clear a house in southern Lebanon.
10: Okay.
9: They train down to the small nuances, right? Because you have to study your enemy. That's what they have to do. So in that sense, look, I mean, there was no doubt that we were going to win. I mean, nobody was in their right mind thought, oh, we're going into a war that there's a chance we're not going to win. We're absolutely right. Going to win. It's not, that's not the question. And we are winning. I think the bigger question to ask is, how long is this going to take? And you know it better than me, better than most people, this type of fighting takes time.
10: Yeah, it's urban warfare.
9: Yeah, urban warfare, especially in southern Lebanon, especially when you're fighting terrorist organizations that are well, how do you say it, like are habitated? Like they're very well ingrained within the local community,
10: I understand.
9: Right? So you're fighting an enemy that is really, really difficult to even identify. Right? Like, how do you know who's just an innocent Lebanese citizen and who's a Hezbollah operative?
10: It's something that, as Americans, we found out in Vietnam and in other places, and that is that it's hard to determine who the enemy is if they don't dress in a uniform.
9: Right. Right. I mean, and even in Gaza, right? When you think of the, post-October 7th, and this is what people have to understand, we put the weight of the world on these kids' shoulders. And we have to have empathy. We have to lead with empathy, but also use tactical empathy to understand our enemies. But unfortunately, the only thing that our enemies understand really in that region is power.
10: Yeah.
9: It's force.
10: Thanks for coming in. It's always good, Enrico.
9: Thank you.
10: We always learn something. You as a listener to this show have a much better understanding of what's going on in the Middle East than most people do because of this man right here. We thank you for coming in. Let's take a break. We got more coming your way. Matt Smith is coming up, and Lord, if I know what we're going to talk about. It's the Dave Elswick Show. We'll be back in a moment.
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19: Breaking news this hour from Town Hall. I'm Rich Thomason. America's top diplomat says it would be a terrible mistake for China to try to take Taiwan by force. Secretary of State Rubio, part of the U.S. delegation to Beijing, says America's position on the self-governing island democracy has not changed. Following the first meeting of their summit, it ran for a couple of hours. President Trump and Chinese President Xi attended a state dinner. Earlier, his Chinese hosts rolled out the red carpet for Mr. Trump, who had warm words for his Chinese counterpart.
20: You and I have known each other now for a long time. In fact, the longest relationship of our two countries that any president and president has had. And it's to me an honor.
19: The White House says Presidents Trump and Xi had a good meeting talking about enhancing economic cooperation, although Xi did have a warning of a potential clash between the U.S. and China over Taiwan. Some good news. So the only American who tested positive for hantavirus.
0: A doctor on the ship who helped care for passengers with hantavirus has left a medical isolation unit. The oncologist, Dr. Stephen Kornfeld from Oregon, was traveling on the cruise ship at the center of a hantavirus outbreak and has been cleared to leave a special biocontainment unit in Nebraska. Dr. Kornfeld was the only American placed in isolation after he helped care for fellow passengers who became sick on board. He was among more than 120 passengers and crew evacuated from the ship and flown to different countries to enter quarantine. I'm Karen Shamas.
19: The British military reports the seizure of a ship that was anchored south of the Strait of Hormuz. There is no word on who commandeered the vessel, although it is sailing in the direction of Iran. Wall Street, the Dow is up 385 points, the NASDAQ 204 points higher. More on these stories, townhall.com.
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22: 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The Arkansas State Police held its annual awards ceremony at the Benton Event Center, recognizing troopers for acts of bravery and service. Among those honored were officers involved in the arrest of a violent carjacking suspect, with several receiving top awards, including Trooper of the Year and the Medal of Valor. Budget Airlines, Allegiant Air, and Sun Country Airlines have officially completed a merger, creating a larger discount carrier serving nearly 175 cities and more than 650 routes. The deal comes as airlines face soaring fuel costs and follows a recent shutdown of Spirit Airlines, with both companies saying the merger will expand affordable travel options for passengers. The Arkansas Game and Fish Commission says hunters harvested more than 13,000 turkeys this season, the state's highest total since 2006. Wildlife officials say favorable weather and conservative hunting limits help boost turkey numbers, but biologists are urging caution to avoid over-harvesting. I'm Trey Westerberg with your News Flash on 101.1 The Answer.
23: With your Sports Flash, I'm John Thayer on 101.1 The Answer. Major League Baseball action yesterday. Royals beaten by the White Sox 6-5. Cardinals fell in Sacramento to the Athletics 6-2. 12th-ranked Arkansas Razorbacks are back in action tonight on the baseball field. They'll play at Kentucky. Arkansas is 15-12 in the SEC, while the Wildcats are 12-15 in conference play. Arkansas State's at South Alabama tonight. The Red Wolves are 11-16 in the Sun Belt. South Alabama's 15-12 in the conference. Central Arkansas at home to host Lipscomb. Central Arkansas is 16-11 in the A-Sun. And Little Rock is at home tonight to host Southeast Missouri State. Little Rock 16-8 in the OVC. 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
24: 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We're 101.1 The Answer, where Little Rock comes to talk. 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

0: I just got a text from Matt. He said, I'm on my way. I'm just gonna be a little, so he's going to be here in just a moment. So that's going to work out. I want to talk a little bit about what we just talked about for the last hour. I was not blowing smoke up your dress when I said that you listen to this show and you'll have a much better understanding about what's going on in the Middle East than if you've not listened to the show. And Enrico is giving you a very valuable insight into the Israeli mind. That's what he did this whole last hour, the thing that he was talking about. You know, this goes back to what he has said many a time here on the show about we here in this country having a Western way of thinking about things. And look, I've never been to Israel. I want to go. I mean, it's one of my bucket list kind of places I want to be because Reuven Diane told me that you go to Israel, take a spade, because wherever you stick it into the ground, you stick it into history. I mean, that's enough to jazz me up big time about going over to Israel. But you got to understand, Israel didn't start in 1948. Israel started 3,200 years before that. Israel is the only country that has reconstituted itself. What do I mean by that? They were conquered by the Babylonians. They were taken away from their land. They were dispersed all over the world. And now they've come back to their land and they've got their nation again. That has not been done by any other nation, and that's why he was saying Israelis are an enigma. That's why I say that if you want to believe in God, look at the Jews, because there's no way as a people that they should have survived what they've gone through except by the hand of God. I'm just being honest with you. That's the way I see it. I know a lot of you see it the exact same way I see this, and that's why also out of my Bible, I know it says, you know, pray for the peace of Jerusalem. You know, there's a reason that things like that are talked about in Scripture, because ever since the Jewish people have been around, somebody has been trying to rid the world of them. And they haven't succeeded yet. That's something that they haven't done. They haven't succeeded yet. All right, and I don't think they will succeed. Dave Ellswick Show, this is why I have Billy and I have Steve on, and they preach and teach in Hebraic, group of people. And I have them come and talk to my life group to explain why some of the things that you see in the New Testament that happened. You got to understand your history. You got to understand the culture. All of those things are really, really important to be aware of what's going on in the world today. It started a long, long time ago. You know, it's like singing about American Pie. You know what I'm saying? You know, long, long time ago. It's the way it is. It is the way that it is. And you got to understand some things. You may have a peripheral or thin understanding about what's happening, but if you listen to what some of the things that Enrico says, you get a much deeper understanding about what's going on in the Middle East. And I hope that I hope you enjoy these Thursdays that we get to spend an extra, you know, some extra time with him. All right, let me tell you, Matt's going to be here. Let me run over real quickly with you what's going to be showing at the theater this weekend. Let me get over to it. I've got to get to my app here so that I can give you some information. There's the app. And if you're like me and you live in Cabot, this is what you're going to see at the theater tonight. In the Gray is showing. Obsession is showing. The Devil Wears Pravda 2 is showing. Sheep Detectives, the Billy Eilish concert footage, it's in 3D. Hit Me Hard and Soft is playing. Mortal Kombat 2, still on the big screen as we speak. Michael, about Michael Jackson, is showing. The Mario Brothers movie, the Super Mario Galaxy movie, is still playing. And Hail Mary, still playing. I was told today by Blake. He just went and saw Hail Mary, and he said that it is a phenomenal movie. He really, really enjoyed it. And he read the book, and he said he's happy to tell us that, you know, sometimes they make movies out of a book, and it's not even close. He said they're really, really close with this movie. So that's the one, Ryan Gosling. I haven't seen it yet. I'm going to go see it for the simple fact that I'm a huge Ryan Gosling fan. I think the guy is a stellar actor, and he's done a lot of different movies that are excellent. It's like Emma Stone. I think she's great too as well. All right, he's here. He has moved in. Matt's here. I've already run over the movies. Yeah,
1: you've gone over the movies. Cool, I appreciate it. Had a little Thursday morning chaos, you know. A little Thursday morning chaos this morning.
0: All right.
1: Yeah, had a school that booked a show. It's a special show this morning. Yeah. So they're going to bring 300 kids.
0: Oh my gosh!
1: And they email back and forth, and email back and forth, and email back and forth to set up this special show. And they get several confirmation emails. And we're going to be there at 9 a.m. We're bringing 300 kids. We need, you know, roughly 100 Cokes, 100 Sprites, and 100, I don't know what the other, fruit punch. And we need 300 bags of popcorn. We're going to be there at 9 o'clock with 300 kids.
0: All right.
1: They didn't show up.
0: Oh, no.
1: Yeah, didn't show up. And so then I have to call the teacher, and, you know, I call her on the phone, and she's all frazzled and stuff, like someone has drugged her and has taken her kidneys. Oh, I thought that was canceled. Well, they didn't cancel that.
0: We got to get this shirt that says "Stop living a lie and start living your life."
1: Yes, that is right. Stop conforming to what others want you to do. Have your own plan.
2: Yeah. Don't look
1: don't
2: at
1: go
2: me.
1: To college because people tell you you need to go. Have a plan.
0: Yeah.
1: Don't buy a house because you feel like, well, I'm 30 now. I need to buy a house. No, have a plan. Don't get married because everybody else does. Have a plan.
0: You know, guess what? Not everybody needs to buy a house.
1: Or get married.
2: Or go to college. Years. I was a loan officer.
1: Don't work
2: like,
1: 8 to 5 Monday through Friday with nights, weekends, and holidays off and a 3% COLA raise every January and health benefits because everybody else does. That might not be your path. You need a plan.
0: Yeah. You need some autonomy.
1: You need a plan. What is your thing?
0: You are an individual. Live your autonomy.
1: Correct. You can have an extraordinary life, but not if you do what everybody else is doing. because everybody else doesn't have an extraordinary life. Yeah. So if you do regular things, you will have a regular life.
0: That's right.
1: You got to think outside the box, man. You got to have a plan. If you don't have a plan, it's a wish. You signed up for college, you're paying tuition, but you don't know what you want to do. You have this vague idea. I'm 22, I'm 23, I'm getting a bachelor's degree. I need to get married
0: in
1: now.
0: What are you getting your bachelor's degree just, in? You know, blows. Did you put any thought into that?
1: Blows my mind. People out here dating like musical chairs. They're dating this one, they're dating this one, they're dating this one. And then one day they get struck by lightning. Boom, I need to settle down. And then they just scrounge up somebody that'll do. And marry them.
0: Or like, maybe somebody that won't do.
1: Well, they'll do for right now. Yeah. You know, then that kind of goes off the rails. And I'm sitting here thinking, my gosh, wow. It's harder to buy a gun than it is to get married. It is harder to drive a car than it is to get married. It's harder to get a credit card. It's harder to get a car or a house. You need to put some thought into this, man.
0: You know what's easy?
1: Oh, my gosh.
0: Having a baby.
1: And getting married.
0: Yeah.
1: Both require nothing.
2: Baby, what are you talking about?
0: I'm just saying that's the easy thing to do.
1: How many people accidentally have a baby?
0: I agree. There's a
1: lot. You have no plan.
0: Absolutely.
1: No plan. What?
0: Yeah. Well, and if you have a plan, work the plan.
1: Oh, my gosh, man. If you don't have a plan and a step-by-step on this thing, it's a wish, man. It's a wish. It's a wish.
0: You might as well have a lamp that you're rubbing, right?
1: I talk to these young people at the gym sometimes. It just like blows my mind what they're thinking. They got this checklist of what they want in a person, right? And I'm like, I mean, you realize everybody's looking for that, right?
0: Yeah.
1: You realize everybody is looking for the exact same thing. So everybody's looking for what you're looking for. What means that's going to happen for you? What differentiates
0: Why
1: you?
0: Why will you get it
1: from everybody
0: won't?
1: Else? Do you also understand that what you're looking for is so incredibly rare? It's just not walking around out here, man. You know, you're talking about top 1%, top 4%, top 5%. Okay, so that means 95% of people aren't going to end up with that. What puts you in the top 5%?
0: Here's what I say about the top 95%.
1: Oh,
0: they're stumbling through life. They're not walking through.
1: Who is this?
0: The majority.
1: Most people. Oh, most people.
0: They're stumbling through life.
1: I got a friend of mine. Dude will remain nameless. Okay, I'm not going to name dude. Okay, and he's not listening. Okay, so he's not listening. All right, my man is like he's probably 6'3". Okay, and he's got 0% body fat. Okay. He just a lean, mean 6'3" machine, right? And he's 45. Never been married, never had any kids. Okay.
0: Okay.
1: Okay. Now, he wants to get married now, he's decided. Okay. He wants him a good looking, young, fit girl that has an education, that has her own job and makes her own money. Right?
0: That's a pretty good plan.
1: It's a wish.
0: Oh, okay.
1: It's just a straight up total wish. He wants a girl that's 22, 23. She's got maybe a bachelor's degree or a master's degree. She's extremely fit. She's extremely good looking. You know, she makes her own, right?
0: Right.
1: Right. And I guess he's tall. Right?
0: Okay, yeah.
1: And I'm like, you know.
0: And a lot of women are looking for tall guys.
1: Well, no. There's 500 things on a woman's checklist. He needs to be tall. He doesn't need to be obese. He needs to have a college education. He needs to make good money. He needs to do this, that, and the other. Right?
0: Yeah, he needs to be making six figures.
1: There's a million things on, that's the average man makes $59,000 a year. That's like saying he needs to be 6 foot tall. The average man is 5'10 in the United States, makes $59,000 a year. So
0: I won on those categories.
1: Right. 2% of men make over 100 grand a year and are also 6 feet tall, not obese, right?
0: Well, okay.
1: Right?
0: I'm
1: 2%
0: there again.
1: 2% of men are 6 foot tall or taller, not obese, and make over $100,000 a year. 2%. This is before you factor in race, religion, age. How you going to meet them? What's going to make them pick you?
0: Yeah, I gotcha.
1: Right? So, I mean, if you're talking about a fit young lady that is cut, has a college education and makes her own money, every man's looking for that.
0: Yeah.
1: Why is she going to pick you? Because you're 45 and tall, bro.
0: Oh, okay.
1: Hello?
0: Is she making good money?
1: He works construction. I mean, it's just unrealistic. It's just unrealistic. I mean, it's just like this weird, like, just rainbow pot of gold leprechaun thing, man. Yes, as a leprechaun, she exists. No, she's not picking you because you have 0% body fat and you're tall. She's at a college somewhere. You've never set foot on a college campus unless it was to go to a game.
0: Right.
1: That's it, man. Hello? Why would this girl want you, bro? Wake up.
0: All right. With that thought lingering in your mind, let's take a break at 22, the Dave Elswick Show.
3: And now it's time for the Cat's Corner.
4: This is John Katzmatidis, the Cat's Corner. Well, I remember the movie Mr. Smith Goes to Washington. What happened? We have too many politicians in Washington that know nothing about business. Why? We need more common sense in Washington. Whether we're talking about the federal government, state government, you need common sense. We need the balance of power in our government. Doctors, lawyers, accountants, professionals, business people, and blue-collar workers. And that's the only way we can come out with common sense. Putting on taxes and regulations without knowledge of what happens. Some of the states are not doing a good job. All they do is raise taxes. And then when they need more money, they tax the taxes. I mean, you got to laugh about it, but it's happening. We need people that have common sense, a balance of power in all our legislative functions to be able to operate our country, our states, our cities more efficiently. This is John Katzmatidis, the Cat's Corner.
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3: 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Larry O'Connor sees big government at work again.
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3: 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The Dave Elswick Show is streaming live on Facebook. 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
1: Live.
0: And I'm Dave Elswick.
1: That's Dave Elswick.
0: And you're here with
1: you're live
0: in the new studio over by Party Time.
1: So clean. I like Party Time.
0: That's where
1: I like
0: we're
1: that.
0: At.
1: Party
0: right.
1: Time.
0: That's what
1: party.
0: We're doing.
1: It is Friday. Party Time.
0: It is Matt
1: party
0: Smith.
1: Time. Party Time. I like it. Party Time.
0: Yeah,
1: I like
0: it. It's the last hour of our Thursday show. Tomorrow's Friday. We got any special guests tomorrow by any chance?
1: Thursday.
0: Yeah. You know what? It's been a full show. Okay. All right.
1: Oh, nice. Just having a laid back, kind of free for all Friday going on tomorrow.
0: That's what it sounds like.
1: Have people calling in and trash talking the Iranians tomorrow.
0: Is Razorback coming in tomorrow?
1: Oh.
0: Okay.
1: Nice.
0: Because we're getting close to, the Ladybacks are going to be playing the regionals.
1: Baseball or softball?
0: Fast pitch softball.
1: You had Lance in from the Travs yet?
0: Oh, yeah. Lance comes in.
8: Lance is great, man.
0: Just texted me last week and wants to have lunch, and we're going to get together and
8: nice.
0: Do that.
8: Nice. Lance is great. Was he going to run for political office?
0: He was.
8: He's not now. He,

0: Crazy comfort Arkansas State Fair type food.
1: Have a bologna sandwich.
0: Food's cheap. Tickets are
1: fried
0: cheap.
1: Bologna.
0: Hang out with the mascots. Buy a t-shirt. Ride the train. Play on the playground. Eat the nachos. Eat that walking taco food bomb of a billion.
1: That's what you talked about last week.
0: These carb calories. Oh, it's like crack rock. Oh, my gosh. It is so good. Those chips and that queso dip.
1: So you didn't get to eat any of that stuff that the rest of the week because you had to burn it off at the gym.
0: Oh, man, my trainer is a mean man. He's a mean man. But, hey, I'm trying to keep the
1: and
0: old.
1: You pay him to be mean.
0: I'm trying to
1: you.
0: Keep the old ticker ticking, man. I'm trying to keep it going. So, hey, you know, it's what you got to do, man, you know.
1: All right, so let's talk about a few of the movies that are going to be on the...
0: Okay. So this week we have just an explosion of independently released films for you this week, okay?
1: Got all kinds of stuff on.
0: Yeah. We've got a cool action pick directed by Guy Ritchie. Got some big stars in it called In the Gray. And you can catch that this weekend in Batesville at the Oak 7 Cinema. In Searcy at the Searcy Cinema 8, Cabot at the Cabot Cinema 8, obviously in Little Rock at the Riverdale 10, the coolest, most awesomest, sweetest little neighborhood theater in the world, man.
1: And it's I can attest.
0: It's a sweet little neighborhood theater, you know, in a big city, Riverdale 10, and then down in Hot Springs, Central City 10. So Riverdale 10, Riverdale10.com. In the Gray, great action pick, comes out today, directed by Guy Ritchie. It's a cool heist film. Go see it. But you can catch that at all of my locations this weekend as well, Cabot, Searcy, Hot Springs, and, of course, Batesville. Also this week, playing everywhere from Focus Features is a film called Obsession. That's also at all locations this weekend, Batesville, Searcy, Cabot, Riverdale 10 in Little Rock, and, of course, in Hot Springs at the Hot Springs 8 and the Central City 10. And then we have another couple of cool indie films that are only playing Central City 10 in Hot Springs and Riverdale 10 in Little Rock. One is called Is God Is from Amazon, MGM Studios. And one is called Laugh Hack from Iconic Releasing. So you can catch those. And we're getting these into the theater before we kick off the big crushing summer hits of, you know, studio releases that start from Memorial Day weekend.
1: All right. Hold your thought.
0: Yes, sir.
1: We'll pick it up after the news. The news is next here on the Dave Ellswick Show. I'm sure we'll hear what's going on with President Trump in China.
2: With SRN News, I'm Rich Thomason in Washington. President Trump calls the first meeting of his summit with Chinese President Xi extremely positive and productive. Xi stresses the need for U.S.-China cooperation, although the Chinese leader warned of a possible showdown between China and the U.S. over Taiwan. Big part of the summit focuses on economics. China seeks a loosening of trade restrictions. The U.S. is hoping to make trade deals. Retail sales rose last month, up 0.5%, according to the Commerce Department. It was a slowdown from the red-hot rate of 1.6% in March. That was the largest one-month increase in retail spending in more than 3 years. On Wall Street this morning, stocks solidly higher. The Dow is up about 379 points, a gain of almost 1%. The NASDAQ ahead 271 points. The S&P is up 63. More details at srnnews.com.
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4: 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Dave Elswick is the conservative voice of Arkansas, and he's back, 101.1, The Answer.
5: Okay, is let's let you, yeah, we're back.
7: He's back. We're back.
5: I'm right here.
7: On Thirsty Thursday.
5: Let's talk.
7: Okay.
5: Let's
7: yes.
5: talk. I was just telling Matt, there's a great documentary on Netflix called 1971. Now, that's when I graduated from high school. And I forgot a lot of the stuff. When I think 1971, the Stones album that was playing a lot at that time was Sticky Fingers, okay? And that was Brown Sugar and all of those tunes. Mm-hmm. But in that year, they came mm-hmm. out with one of their more controversial albums mm-hmm. because it wasn't just right straight down a Rolling Stone mm-hmm. feeling, and that was Exile on Main Street.
7: And see, that's when you got your hook in me. See, you said Rolling Stone, Exile on Main Street, and that's just how you reeled me in, man. I bit the bait.
5: I
7: was hooked,
5: realize.
7: Man. As soon as you said that, I was ripped in there.
5: One of my favorite Stone movies is, or Stone songs is Happy. I
7: man.
5: And that is
7: now I gotta watch it.
5: Exile on Main Street.
7: Now I gotta watch that documentary, man.
5: And they put that album together in the south, in southern France. All of them strung out on heroin at the time, and it's just a great documentary about 1971 and how the music. It was not culture affecting the music; it was the music affecting the culture.
7: The Rolling Stones. They got a new record out. And they put out two singles from the new record they're going to drop. One of them is a really cool bluesy song called Rough and Twisted, which I really love. New Stones, Rolling Stones song, Rough and Twisted. I really like it. Got a great blues riff to it. And then they have one that's kind of real poppy and radio friendly called In the Stars. But they've got a new record to come out with. Those two songs are out now. Their last record, Hackney Diamonds, I loved. I love that album top to bottom. Okay, top to bottom. Cool. And I'm looking forward to this new record. Now I got to watch that documentary. Last thing I watched on Netflix was the Hulk Hogan documentary.
5: That's a good documentary.
7: I thought that was so good. And it was really like, you know, the people that just trash talk wrestling, whatever.
5: Yeah.
7: Like it's not real. And then you look at the injuries those guys have.
5: Oh my gosh. I did not realize how tall Hulk Hogan was.
7: But all of those injuries to that guy, his back, his neck, his knees, his hips. I mean, it's just unbelievable.
5: That's what happens when you take all those falls.
7: What those guys go through. Yeah. You know, I mean, the storyline may be fake. Mm-hmm. But smacking around in that ring, no. I mean, those guys are taking a lick in there. You know, it's a made-up story, sure. But, you know, the good and bad story aspect of it, that's just a soap opera thing.
5: Yeah.
7: But the actual, you know, hitting the floor in there, hitting that mat, wow.
5: Yeah, that ring may give a little bit, but it doesn't give that much. And when you're picked up and they ram you into the turnbuckle,
7: For years. just you know, I love that documentary. I had went on there. You had mentioned they were going to have the Charlize Theron thing and the Apex or whatever that movie was. And I went over there like a dummy. I thought I could watch a Netflix movie, and I should have known it was going to be trash, man. It's going to be trash. The only good movies on Netflix are movies made by movie studios that are later licensed to Netflix.
5: Right.
7: For example, Goat from Sony Pictures.
5: Yeah, I haven't seen
7: that. That animated feature about the little goat playing roar ball, which is an animal form of basketball. It came out on Netflix today. It's great. I recommend it for the kids. But obviously, that's a real movie that did real ticket sales in a real movie theater from a real studio called Sony. Okay? But the movies made by Netflix just for Netflix are trash, man. They're just, I mean, I tried to watch Apex and thought, Charlize Theron. And I kind of know the dude with the shaved head. He's done some British movies. I saw him in this thing where he played a fire marshal.
5: Yeah.
7: He played a fire marshal on a series on Apple TV that I watched. I think it was called Smoke or something like that. And he played a guy that was, you know, a fire marshal who was an arsonist.
5: Oh, okay.
7: And so I thought, well, yeah, I'm kind of sort of familiar with this British dude with the shaved head, but I know Charlize Theron, and I'm going to try to watch this thing.
5: So this guy could have worked for the Southern Poverty Law Center because, you know, the Southern Poverty Law Center was – putting the Ku Klux Klan out doing things so that they had places to go bitch at people about. So this guy was starting fires, so he worked for the fire department.
7: Yes.
5: So that he got close to putting fires out.
7: Smoke is in the title. It's on Apple TV. It's a good series.
5: Okay.
7: And so the dude that's in Apex on Netflix was Charlize Theron. I thought, he was okay in that series. And then, you know, she's all right, so I'm going to watch it. But it's just some cheap budget Netflix trash. And I turn it on and I'm like, about 20, 22 minutes in, I got to turn it off. But the Hulk Hogan documentary pops up. Now, this is a documentary, and they're interviewing Hulk Hogan and people that he works with, and they're using archival footage, and that works. Okay, cool. I'm glad the documentary's there. But as far as just, we're going to make a movie, man, they can't do it. Right. Netflix just can't do it, man. They cannot do it.
5: The last movie I saw with Charlize Theron, because she hasn't been in very many big movies lately.
7: I like her, though.
5: I like her a lot.
7: I like her.
5: I like Atomic Blonde. I thought that was a great motion picture.
7: Oh, yeah. That was a great action movie for her. Oh, yeah. She's great. No doubt. I'm not kicking her work. I'm just saying
5: I understand.
7: She kind of phoned it in to get the paycheck in that Apex thing.
5: They took mattresses and put them on the floor and painted them to look like stairs in Atomic Blonde. And they have this fight in the stairwell. And she got thrown down the stairs.
7: Yeah.
5: She knocked a tooth out.
7: Yeah. I mean, it's.
5: They said, cut.
7: She's all in.
5: She went into the dentist had the tooth put back in her mouth, came back and started shooting again.
7: Yeah, I mean, she's great. She's great. And most of her movies I like, but I just, that one, I don't know. It just didn't work for me, man. But hey, watch Goat with your kids. It's great.
5: I'll watch it this afternoon.
7: Yeah, I mean, I was watching it this morning with breakfast with my son. You know, it's great.
5: He was liking it.
7: Of course, yeah. I mean, he saw it when it was at the theater, but you know, he'll watch it again, you know.
5: How about the movie with Ryan Gosling, Hail Mary?
7: Oh, that's a great film. Yeah, I mean,
5: Blake,
7: it's just
5: Blake, my
7: so
5: first hour
7: good.
5: Was talking about and said it was a great movie.
7: It's just so good. Who was on your first hour?
5: Blake, he's from he's Duck's son over at Duck's Garage.
7: Yeah?
5: Yeah, so he was saying that was the last movie he went and saw was Hail Mary.
7: That's one of the best movies the first 5 months of the year. I highly recommend that film. We've still got it on the rest of this week. I mean, it'll probably end next Thursday, but we're still playing it at the theaters. I mean, you can still catch it in Searcy and Cabot and Hot Springs and over at Riverdale 10 until Thursday.
5: Let me just say this.
7: Yes.
5: If you're saying, you go, yeah, Dave, but it's playing on Prime now. Yeah, but it's a movie in space. You want to get on the big screen to watch that.
7: Until Thursday. Yes, it ends on Thursday because we've got Mandalorian coming in.
5: Yes.
7: Mandalorian Grogu. That's going to hit about three screens, at all my locations. And we've got this thing from Paramount called Passenger, which is a psychological thriller. That's coming in next week. And then at Riverdale 10 and Central City 10 in Hot Springs, we'll have I Love Boosters, which is a comedy from Neon. It's about this...
5: That's a good production company.
7: Yeah, it's kind of a slapstick goofball comedy thing about these women that are running this shoplifting ring and how they're trying to steal these clothes. And it's funny. It's funny. I love Boosters next week from Neon, Passengers from Paramount, and then the big one, Mandalorian and Grogu. Yeah, we have held over Hail Mary. It is an older film. We've had it for several months. It came out in March. It's been very popular.
5: Yeah, I've heard nothing but good things about it.
7: Yes, they pushed back the window on the streaming to keep it in theaters because people liked it so much.
5: He's a great actor. Ryan Gosling is really, really good.
7: Set a record for MGM as far as their opening and things. It is a good movie. I highly recommend it.
5: The other movie that I like that Ryan Gosling is Drive.
7: Oh, yeah. Yeah, very, very underrated. You know, great film, wonderful soundtrack.
5: Sometimes hard to watch.
7: Wonderful soundtrack, you know, good movie, no doubt. So, yes, I mean, we've got a lot out there for you to choose from. And then, of course, the following week, we'll have Breadwinner. That comes in on the 29th. Also starting on the 29th is Pressure from Focus Features. And also starting on the 29th will be a scary movie called Backrooms from Area 24.
5: Cool.
7: Coming in that first Friday in June the 5th, we will have the Masters of the Universe.
5: There you go.
7: On the
5: big
7: screen.
5: The tentpoles open up.
7: Skeletor and He-Man. Also starting on June the 5th is Scary Movie 6 from Warner Brothers.
5: Have you seen the one sheet for that?
7: Oh, yeah. They showed part of it at CinemaCon. It's just spoofing up. It basically spoofs all the horror movies that came out between now and Scary Movie 5.
5: Right.
7: You know what you're going to get. And then there's a film from Lionsgate, which we'll have at Riverdale 10 and Central City 10 on June 5th, called Power Ballad. June the 12th, of course, is Disclosure Day.
5: That's another movie I'm looking really forward to seeing.
7: June 19th, Toy Story 5.
5: I'll definitely be right in the line to see them.
7: And June 26, Supergirl.
5: There you go.
7: Yeah, man. Warner Brothers.
5: I know Val's in that, too.
7: Oh, it's going to be rocking. Yeah, they showed us about 20 minutes of it at CinemaCon. And, you know, Jason Momoa's in this thing. And, I mean, she does a great job. And I think DC Comics in this.
5: And Krypton is really good. The dog.
7: Yes, DC Comics.
5: Another gun production.
7: Yes, it's very much in good hands now. You know, we had a couple of burps and regurgitations and kind of dropped the ball a little bit with DC Comics there for a minute, and then Warner's kind of righted the ship. and Supergirl's on point. So it's ready. It's going
5: to
7: hit.
5: Well,
7: I mean, it's.
5: Go ahead. I'm hoping that Gunn smartens up and understands that Wonder Woman is a viable product for DC as long as they don't make Wonder Woman 2 again.
7: Well, you know, when you're going back to 6 years ago, and you're talking about Warner Brothers, you're talking about it was owned by a phone company, and so you just have a lot of I want you to grasp the concept of we do phones, but we think we can do movies.
5: Yeah,
7: you know, it's like. I had some guys that wanted to partner up with me on some stuff one time, and they did restaurants and commercial real estate. And I love you, and maybe you're good at commercial real estate, maybe you're good at restaurants, but you know jack about the entertainment business,
5: right.
7: Man. I'm sorry. You do not understand music, and you do not understand movies, and I want to partner like I want a shotgun blast to my face. Especially a partner that has never been in the music or movie business.
5: Right.
7: I'm sorry. No, you got to go, right? So I don't know why in the world we're going to take a dude that works for the phone company and we're going to put him in charge of the Warner Brothers movie studio. And then you think this thing's not going to go off the rails, man.
5: And it
7: Come
5: did.
7: On.
5: They lost.
7: Oh, man.
5: Probably $1 billion.
7: And this guy's just like, just crap in the bed with the DC comic books, and just that they butchered up the Wonder Woman sequel, and
5: yeah. Boy, they
7: Linda
5: really...
7: Evans should have went down there and just slapped that boy in the head. I mean, I just oh my gosh. So we're back now. It's 6 years later. We're where we're supposed to be. Supergirl is right on time, like it's supposed to be. You're gonna enjoy the film. Go see it. She does a good job. Jason Momoa does a good job. It's solid. It's there. Yes, definitely. Definitely. And I told you about Toy Story 5, June 19th,
5: yeah.
7: Which has our original toys back, and we've got, you know, Tim Allen's back, you know.
5: The real Buzz Lightyear.
7: Yes, he's back. We've got all Bullseye's in this thing. Jesse's back. Okay, we've got everybody, right? And our classic toys that we love are battling iPads and electronics for the attention of the kids.
5: That's great concept.
7: They want the kids off these iPads and off these screens and playing with these old school
5: this
7: toys.
5: This is coming out at the exact right
7: yes.
5: time because they're talking about more and more how putting your kids on these iPads and stuff stunt their mental growth.
7: Total brain rot. Yeah, it's insane. They need to get outside. They need to throw a ball,
5: yeah,
7: ride a
5: they
7: bike.
5: Do.
7: Yeah, they really do. It's you know, playing Roblox or whatever with your friend on the iPad is not the same as seeing your friend in person.
5: Yeah,
7: it's
5: playing,
7: not the same thing.
5: Playing Four Corners on a computer is not the same thing as getting out and playing it.
7: Not the same thing. No, not at all. And it's timely. It's very timely. It's funny. There's a lot of little cookies and good humor in there for the adults that are going to watch Toy Story 5.
5: Okay.
7: You know, so we got the Star Wars Mandalorian Grogu, 22nd of May. Then Disney follows that June 19th with Toy Story 5. Then we're going to pop in there on July 10th with the live action Moana.
5: Wow.
7: Okay. So that's the Disney summer. And
5: you
7: those are monster
5: you
7: good.
5: You said that the lady who's playing Moana was there, and you said that she can really sing.
7: Oh, man. Yeah. And it's her first role. And I think basically what they said is we want to find a real Pacific Islander young lady who can sing. Right. And so this is where we're starting. She is a Pacific Islander, she's got the pipes. We're going to start with this requirement and then see if they're an actress. And
5: right.
7: That's kind of where they started to do the live-action Moana, which is a great thing to do. Tie that in with The Rock. You know, he's back as the deity. You know, he's
5: right.
7: And he's Maui. And it's yes, awesome. I'm glad they did a live-action version of it. Moana's just been an incredibly popular film. You know, kids love it.
5: Oh, they're great.
7: They are.
5: I mean, they're really good movies. Yes. There's no doubt about that.
7: Yes.
5: Speaking of The Rock, have you noticed in wrestling,
7: uh-huh.
5: in the WWE,
7: yes.
5: the whole Samoan storyline uh-huh. now that's come on?
7: Oh, okay. Yeah, I mean, I know he's been touching back and forth on that, and, you know, he's kind of gotten back into it a little bit, which, why not? I mean, you know, you're a brand. Get back into that thing.
5: Make a lot of money.
7: Yes. Yes. Why not? Yeah. You know?
5: Do it while you can.
7: Yes. And, you know, there's you know, a lot of people there that are popular, and they're in more than one band.
5: Yeah. Right?
7: So, I mean, why couldn't you also tie that in with your acting career? You know it. It's what got you started. Get back in there on that.
5: I'm with you on
7: that. I support it, yeah.
5: All right, let's take a break. It's 8 minutes till 11 here on a Thursday. Matt Smith is here, the cinema guru of the Dave Ellswick Show, and we'll be back with him in just a moment.
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5: All right, let's finish it up for a Thursday.
7: Yes, sir.
5: When's the Odyssey open? Is that October or something?
7: No, that's in July. Yeah, that's coming up in July. So that'll be out there for everybody to check out from Universal Pictures. 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And, you know, kicking off June the 1st, we'll have our family film series for everybody again. 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You'll see a big banner there at the top. Just click on that banner, and you'll see the 10 movies we'll be doing this year, this summer. Things like Curious George and Despicable Me 4, Shrek, movies like that. So be sure to come check them out.
5: By the way.
7: Yes.
5: The Minions have a new movie.
7: Fourth of July weekend. Yes.
5: Minions and Monsters?
7: Yes, they do, from Universal Pictures. That is new.
5: I love Dominions, brother.
7: It's coming out 4th July. They've kind of staked that out, and over the past several years had one of those Minions movies. It's great. It's Illumination, DreamWorks. I mean, saw a good clip of it. The Minions go to old school Hollywood to make movies.
5: Oh no!
7: And so they're doing like different takes on like the old Great Train Robbery movie and things like that, with the Minions as characters in these old school films. So
5: they are the 21st century Three Stooges.
7: Definitely. Definitely. You see a lot of that in there. That is a good take for those guys. That is coming up in July. A lot of great films in July. As you mentioned, The Odyssey, and of course that movie from Universal. That's one of their Disclosure Day, The Minions movie, and Odyssey are big ones from Universal coming up this year.
5: I tell you what, Disclosure Day has got me
7: Spielberg.
5: I'm looking forward to it. I'm just telling you right now, I'm warning you, this is not going to be a Steven Spielberg, that's sticky sweet kind of movie. It's going to be like Raiders of the Lost Ark with the melting faces and stuff.
7: Raiders was what a classic!
5: It really was. Raiders, it was a great movie.
7: It's so good.
5: Yeah, it's real
7: so good.
5: That movie scared you as well as made you laugh at times.
7: You look at the run Harrison Ford had. Man, he had those Star Wars movies, Apocalypse Now. He was in there for a half a minute.
5: Yep.
7: He did Raiders of the Lost Ark. What a run this guy had, late 70s, early 80s.
5: He did.
7: Man. Raiders was like 81.
5: Yeah.
7: You know, I mean, just unbelievable.
5: And Star that Wars opening in 77. Is spoofed all the time with the big rock coming down on him.
7: Apocalypse Now, 1979. What a run. That Apocalypse Now Redux, that one, the director's cut of that.
5: That's
7: probably
5: great.
7: One of the greatest films ever made. I mean, it's right up there with Gone with the Wind and Godfather
5: or
7: something.
5: Yeah, it is. It's really, really good.
7: What a tremendous motion excellent. Picture. Unbelievable. Coppola.
5: Brando at his best.
7: Coppola. Wow. Yeah. Robert Duvall in there, you know. Mm. What a movie.
5: The most underrated actor ever, Robert Duvall.
7: But I just look at what he did and how he came in and just kind of quietly took over a film. He's barely in Apocalypse Now. That whole scene he does just dominates pop culture still.
5: I love the smell of napalm in the morning.
7: Walking around,
5: got
7: his shirt
5: victory.
7: Off. Got his shirt off. Things are blowing up. This dude's surfing. It's great. Yeah. Charlie, don't surf!
5: Yeah. Great movie. We're out of time, brother.
7: Hey, come see us. It's always great to get on here and talk to you. Riverdale10.com. That's Riverdale10.com. Please come see a movie.
5: All right. I'll see you tomorrow, 7 a.m.

0: 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We break it down faster. 101.1, The Answer, where Little Rock comes to talk. 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
1: Breaking news at Town Hall, I'm Bob Agnew in Washington. President Trump says he's grateful for the warm welcome he received in Beijing.
2: I want to thank President Xi, my friend, for this magnificent welcome. And it really was a magnificent welcome like none other.
1: The White House says that Presidents Trump and Xi had a good meeting today talking about enhancing economic cooperation, although Xi did warn of a potential clash between the U.S. and China over the issue of Taiwan. We get more on that topic from correspondent Willie Nelson.
3: Secretary of State Marco Rubio says U.S. policy toward Taiwan remains unchanged. He remarked following President Trump's meeting with Chinese President Xi Jinping. Rubio warns it would be a terrible mistake for China to try taking Taiwan by force. Speaking while traveling with the president to China, Rubio dismisses Xi's warning that tensions over the self-governing island could lead to conflict, saying China routinely raises the Taiwan issue during talks with the United States. Willie Nelson, Washington.
1: The latest in the U.S. Israel war with Iran now involves a detained vessel. More on that from Karen Chambers.
4: The British military has said a ship anchored off the east coast of the United Arab Emirates has been seized and is heading toward Iranian territorial waters. Meanwhile, on Thursday, Iran's Foreign Minister Abbas Araghchi criticized the U.S. in a televised interview, blaming tensions in the Strait of Hormuz on U.S. aggression.
5: So we have not made any obstacles. It is Americans who have made blockade, and I hope that could be ended by the removal of this illegal blockade.
4: I'm Karen Chamas.
1: Retail sales up 0.5% in April. That was a slowdown from the revised growth level that was even stronger in March, 1.6%, according to the Commerce Department data that was released today. On Wall Street, the Dow was up 417 points. More from townhall.com.
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7: 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Budget Airlines, Allegiant Air, and Sun Country Airlines have officially completed a merger, creating a larger discount carrier serving nearly 175 cities and more than 650 routes. The deal comes as airlines face soaring fuel costs and follows a recent shutdown of Spirit Airlines, with both companies saying the merger will expand affordable travel options for passengers. The Arkansas Game and Fish Commission says hunters harvested more than 13,000 turkeys this season, the state's highest total since 2006. Wildlife officials say favorable weather and conservative hunting limits help boost turkey numbers, but biologists are urging caution to avoid over-harvesting. The Arkansas State Police held its annual awards ceremony at the Benton Event Center, recognizing troopers for acts of bravery and service. Among those honored were officers involved in the arrest of a violent carjacking suspect, with several receiving top awards, including Trooper of the Year and the Medal of Valor. I'm Trey Westerberg with your news flash on 101.1 The Answer.
8: With your sports flash, I'm John Thayer on 101.1 The Answer. Kansas City Royals back in action tonight with the Royals playing Chicago against the White Sox. Chris Bubich will start for Kansas City. He's 3-1. Royals are 19-24 on the year. Cardinals play an afternoon game in Sacramento against the Athletics. Michael McGreevy will start for St. Louis. He's 3-2 with an ERA just above 2. Cardinals are 24-18. Arkansas softball team is preparing to host the Fayetteville Regional this weekend. Razorbacks will play Fordham in the first round tomorrow. In baseball action, Little Rock is set to host Southeast Missouri State tonight. Arkansas is on the road to play at Kentucky. Arkansas State is in Mobile to play South Alabama. Central Arkansas will host Lipscomb. 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
12: Dave Elswick Show for a Thursday. Bumper to Bumper is on in the first hour. They're going to tell you how to keep that car running smoothly so you get better gas mileage and less wear and tear on it. David Fisher will be on. He'll be telling us what to be looking at in the economy. Tara Zurser is going to be with us talking about better AI and how it can give us better health care, as well as Enrico coming in at 9 o'clock talking about Iran, and Matt Smith will be in, and we don't know what he'll talk about.
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14: It is the Alex Marlowe Show, and I'm glad you're here. And we are keeping an eye on the president's meeting with Xi Jinping in Beijing today, where it is a bit of a love fest. That's what's going on. They are acting as if they're best friends, and the future involves China and the United States working hand in hand. We know it's way more complicated than that, and I'll try to give you some of the detail throughout the show today and really throughout the future, because this is one of the, I think, key storylines of the century is what happens. Can a communist superpower and the American superpower coexist to some degree? Obviously, the worst case scenario would one day there would be some sort of a hot war that goes on. But we are unfortunately in a position where we're dependent on China for a lot of stuff. And thus, we must be very creative with the way we cooperate with them. And I do trust President Trump to get this one right. But it is a very thin margin that he's working on. There's lots of complicated things about the relationship. And today we learned that basically the cooperation that's taking place in order for them to get along is going to yield new deals, not necessarily new peace around the world. We have not seen any sort of major acknowledgement thus far in the meetings that suggests that the Iran war is going to wrap up, that we are going to all of a sudden agree on Taiwan, which America, I think, would like to regard as its own country. China, of course, considered it part of its one China policy, where they consider it part of China. We're not getting any news on the Ukraine war, which there's an outside chance we were going to think maybe China and America would come together to figure out a way to forge a peace in Ukraine. We're not getting any of that right now, but what we are getting is we're getting some new deals. Some new deals is what we're hearing about, in particular with NVIDIA. NVIDIA is the most valuable company in the world. It's run by a very charismatic CEO named Jensen Huang, who I got to meet briefly a few weeks ago. He's a complete ball of energy, very charismatic, obviously brilliant person, and they now have a $5 trillion market cap. And the biggest news that we got thus far that I can tell out of the Xi-Trump summit thus far is NVIDIA is going to be selling something called H200 chips to China. Now, this is one where it challenges you to put on your thinking cap to think about what is actually going on here. Because if we are truly in an AI arms race with China, why would an American company, the most valuable American company, the most valuable company, period, would we actually applaud them selling chips, AI chips, to the Chinese? And I think the answer is very complicated, unfortunately. It's one of these things I would love to tell you this is a black and white thing. We should not be selling chips to China. We should not be helping China at all. This is a AI arms race, and we cannot help the enemy, but that's not a realistic thing from my vantage point, and I'll tell you why. There's actually a couple of chips that are we already know about, that NVIDIA already has, that are way more sophisticated than this. They're not selling, this is not the Lamborghini chip. This is not the Bugatti chip. This is not the McLaren chip. This is sort of, I don't want to try, the Honda, the Nissan, I mean, it's all cars are good now, but you guys see the analogy I'm making. So these are chips, this is not their top of the line chips, and you can bet NVIDIA with the resources that they got, they're in the lab working on the next generation of chip and the next generation of chip, and China's not getting those. So then the question is this actually more helpful to China, or does it perhaps discourage them from developing their Huawei chips at a quicker rate? Because they're going to have to part with some capital to get all these chips. It's going to go into American corporation. It's going to boost the stock market a little bit. And it's going to, in a way, make it so that American manufacturing benefits to some degree. But China is going to get access to some of our technology, which they could perhaps use to continue to develop their own chips. So that's the question here, because you're going to see a lot of people who I trust and I like say that Jensen Huang is an arms dealer. I think that's what Steve Bannon calls him, because if you think of AI as warfare, then we're essentially giving arms to the Chinese. But we are giving them second-rate arms. If that's the case, this is not the top rate. And so do you trust President Trump to get this one exactly right, where he's giving China just enough to show that we're not fully hostile to China? We understand there's a reality to working with them. And in the process, boosting an American company, we know 40% of the stock market tied to this Magnificent Seven stock, which includes NVIDIA among them. There are all these big tech stocks like Apple, Google, et cetera. And could this boost those? I think it will. But it is one where you absolutely must hold your nose, because the idea of American tech just being sold to the Chinese Communist Party that they will use to develop their own tech, which they're going to use it to develop their improvements in their own stuff. So is it an existential threat? Is China an existential threat? I regard it as so, to some degree. And if that's the case, then what's the correct approach? Give them the second-rate chips at a good price so that we benefit to some degree? Or is it give them absolutely nothing, which doesn't help American companies, but also makes it so that China is further incentivized to go develop quicker at a quicker rate with their own chips? So that's the big question, and not necessarily the biggest thing that that we could have hoped for thus far from this meeting. I think the biggest thing we could have hoped for was there was some sort of a peace that's brokered with Strait of Hormuz. I'll give some Iran war updates momentarily as well, but it's all basically where it's been at. Couple of ships traversing the strait. I'll fill you in on what those are and what that can mean. But overall, we're not seeing anything, any monster developments other than this chip deal, which I think you could read as both a positive, a light positive, or as a light negative, but certainly not the end of the world. I think, though, if these higher grade chips that NVIDIA already has, if they were selling those to the Chinese, I think we would regard this as a five-alarm fire, and I would be pulling my hair out and screaming on the show. I don't think that's what this is, and in fact, this could prove to be the most clever scenario, and it could prove to be the best of all possible worlds. I will maintain some optimism that that's the case, but the AI arms race is here. It's major, and we've now, I think, strengthened China a touch momentarily. But could it slow down some of their own development with their Huawei chips? Perhaps. Maybe it does. Maybe it does have that effect. And so that's kind of where we're at. That's the biggest thing, which is not a lot so far. And as we get more stuff at Breitbart News, I will continue to report it to you on the show and on my podcast, Breitbart.com, et cetera, et cetera, et cetera. So let's play some audio from – let's play Trump toasting Xi Jinping. It's just going to confirm this all big love fest, but let's play cut 14, gentlemen.
2: Thank you again, President Xi, for this beautiful welcome. And tonight it is my honor to extend an invitation to you and Madam Peng to visit us at the White House this September 24th. And we look forward to it. And I'd now like to raise a glass and propose a toast to the rich and enduring ties between the American and Chinese people. It's a very special relationship. And I want to thank you again. This has been an amazing period of time. Thank you, President Xi.
14: And that's the right approach diplomatically. China is it's a country that demands a certain level of respect. And you see these patterns. They're very polite in person. Their state media is highly aggressive, almost hysterical at times. They don't have a free press. So the stuff they write about in the press is always horrible about America, which is interesting because that's what the people read. And then they see this and they act as though they love Donald Trump. which is also very interesting because we had so many past administrations that have kissed up to China. You know, the Hassan Pikers of the world are kissing up to China, saying, you know, Mao was basically great. And looking at China as an example, maybe not Mao, but he was saying that China is an example that we should be following. And China seems to love Trump, and Trump's very nice to China. Let's try this. I've got audio of this is a voice of a translator, but this is Xi Jinping. Cut 16, please.
15: Both China and the United States stand to gain from cooperation and lose from confrontation. Our two countries should be partners rather than rivals.
14: All right, and I got one more. Cut 9, please.
15: The over 300 million American people are reinvigorating the spirit of patriotism, innovation, and enterprise, and ushering in a new journey for the development of the United States. The people of China and the United States are both great peoples, achieving the great rejuvenation of the Chinese nation and making America great again. Can go hand in hand.
14: But then again, they're still genociding the Uyghurs right now. They've still got all sorts of horrific practices that they have that are completely antithetical to American values. So don't get cowed too much by this. But overall, some level of cooperation was inevitable for a summit like this. And that's where we're at. All right. One of the things that is important to me is, given the Iran war right now, which is not wrapping up, you know, you've seen the headlines over and over again. We're at a turning point here for you, because when conflict breaks out in the Middle East, oil moves first and everything follows. 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
14: All right, going through what we know about the Chinese American summit in Beijing right now, thus far, we're seeing a lot of positivity, a lot of happy talk. Trump called Xi a great leader, invited him to the White House. The date is set for September the 24th. It's very, we'll look forward to that. It should be great. And there's a lot of toasting of historical ideas, historical ties to the two nations, like Chinese railroad workers in the United States, American contributions to Chinese universities. Xi's tone, measured, emphasizing a lot of the mutual interest, cooperation on global issues, mutual respect, peaceful coexistence. And the activities, they toured the Temple of Heaven. They reviewed an honor guard and attended a state banquet in a vast hall. There's lots of photos of Elon Musk walking around like a celebrity with the one child that he likes. I'm kind of joking about this, but he's got like 14 kids and he only brings one of them anywhere. I have to say, I popped into Tesla on a trip that I was on a few weeks ago, and I did not get a lot of reportable material, but there was one other Musk child. There were two Musk childs. The one he liked, there was a second Musk child. Adorable, absolutely adorable kids. Like, there's no doubt about that. You got to hand it to Musk on that. He does seem to select women to bear his children who have great gene pools. So that does seem to be one of his choices. And so the adorable kids walking around, he's some sort of a Chinese vest on, which is, he said he's learning Mandarin. So, which again, I'm mixed on this stuff because it's sort of an admission that English is not adequate. But I do think overall for young people, learning lots of languages is great. Of course, my mentor, Dennis, fluent in many languages. I married a woman who's bilingual, basically. Christina was one of the top Italian students in the UC system back in the day. So anyway, going on from there, it's hard to see what takes place with the Iran war. Updates are there's now a Japanese ship that has passed through the Strait of Hormuz. I don't know what to make of this, really. And the ship is reportedly seized off the coast of the UAE and is heading towards Iran. Another ship there that was seized. So Iran is now allowing transit of Chinese vessels in the strait. Why are they doing this? Iran is very concerned, probably watching Trump and Xi get along, because Iran would like to have China bail out Xi Jinping. And that's just one of those things that is, one of those things that Iran's probably looking at this and thinking, how could these America and China forge closer ties when we have been selling so much of our oil to China to try to cozy up to China for so long? So the White House has said that Xi Jinping is now advancing trade talks with them. And they're afraid, though, that a greater energy alliance with Iran could pose broader problems when it comes to global stability. James Comer was warning about this. He was popped up on News Nation, discussed this concept. Let's play cut one, please, gentlemen.
0: Look, this is something that he's probably not going to broadcast, because more than likely China is going to continue to buy oil from Iran. They're going to continue to skirt the embargo
1: rules that
0: we
1: placed
0: on Iran. Well, China needs oil, and I think playing hardball. Look, we've put tariffs on China, and it's hurt Americans. I mean, there's pain being realized by both sides, China and the United States. Hopefully, we can start to resolve some of these trade war conflicts that we have with China, because I think China can produce some goods that we could never produce anywhere near as cheap as China. And that's good for American consumers who go to Dollar General store and go to Walmart like I do.
14: Right. And I think that what's noteworthy is that there's some role for collaboration between China and the U.S. And the fact that China makes some of our cheapest goods, it's not the end of the world. I want to reshore a lot of American manufacturing, but we've had a lot of policies that do that. You know, we're building these big European cars, for example, in the United States, because there's no market for them in Europe, but there is in the United States, though they're European countries. That's the type of stuff we're looking at with global trade. We don't need to make every plastic trinket here in the United States. But overall, the principle is we're trying to reshore as much as we can, but China is not an honest broker. They're just not. They keep buying Iran's oil. They keep trying to skirt embargo rules. They're not a above board partner here, because again, they're playing this very long game. It's a 100-year marathon, as Michael Pillsbury put it. This is China's goal. They're trying to take over the world in many ways by a slow, steady burn, where they create tributary states throughout the

0: degree. All right, we'll change gears when we come back and dunk on some Dems. This is The Marlowe Show.
1: New movie, The Dragon's Prophecy. Dinesh D'Souza brings the new Middle East into focus with a message of perseverance, faith, and a shared global destiny.
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4: Israel and Christians are coming together in a way they have never been before, since the Book of Acts.
1: But is this the end of Hamas and radical Islam? What does the Bible say?
4: We have to become fighters in the spirit for God. We don't accept what the enemy wants to do with our culture. We don't accept what he wants to do with the nation. If we keep fighting, we win.
1: Powerful, prophetic, a must-see movie based on Jonathan Cahn's international bestseller, The Dragon's Prophecy, combines history and scripture with faith, justice, and renewal. 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Stay sharp with Doc Washburn. And hear from national voices like Chris DeGaulle, Scott Jennings, Hugh Hewitt, Larry Elder, and Mike Gallagher. 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
5: With SRN News, I'm Bob Agnew in Washington. President Trump today trying to find some common ground with China. He says he's been given a very warm reception. He also dug into history to make the connection between the U.S. and Chinese people. He said that citizens of the U.S. and China have long shared what he called a deep sense of mutual respect. He used history to illustrate the point, noting that Benjamin Franklin once published the sayings of the philosopher Confucian. He also noted that Chinese workers helped to lay those railroad tracks that connected the Atlantic and the Pacific coasts of the United States. Meanwhile, the administration's China trip is drawing criticism not just for the diplomacy, but also for who was allowed to make the journey. Secretary of State Marco Rubio joining the president in Beijing, despite past Chinese sanctions, barring his entry into the country because of him criticizing their human rights record. On Wall Street right now, the Dow way up by 465 points. This is SRN News.
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0: The lawfare superstructure is the single biggest threat to President Trump. 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
7: 50 years, we have tried sanctions. 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We've done that under Bush, Obama, Trump 1, even modestly

0: Under Biden, we've attempted sanctions, and none of that has compelled them to stop their nuclear program. Again, as I say, President Trump is like, I want to clean out the barn of these persistent challenges that America faces to our national security around the world. And our national security is our trade relations, bilateral economic relations, the safety of our Americans that are traveling as tourists, of our military deployed abroad. And I want to get our ally to do more, whether it's in Europe or in the Gulf state, to defend the region in the Persian Gulf would be the first line of defense. So he's making big strategic decisions.
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2: So here's what we know so far about the Trump-Xi Jinping meeting is that China is committing to help the U.S. with Iran. I don't know if that's true. They're going to buy more soybeans from us. They're going to buy more U.S. oil, which seems good. They're going to buy more of our liquid natural gas. They're going to buy some Boeing jets. So that's good. I was complaining about Airbus, the horribly named French airplane company. So Boeing's going to sell some jets. So Trump is just doing business for the American people, which is good. It's a positive thing, and that's why he went over there, and it's very hard to sneer at that, and it's going to make America a wealthier place to some degree. By way of segue to talk about some other stuff, Barack Obama was being interviewed by Stephen Colbert on CBS, and I want to play this cut of Obama, whose nuclear deal is aging very poorly, but he's still defending it. He's his best defense with the incredibly inarticulate, uncharismatic Democratic bench that's up now. Let's play cut eight, please, guys.
3: We pulled it off without firing a missile. We got 97% of their enriched uranium out. They were able to maintain a modest civilian nuclear program for energy. And
4: so you think it was working?
3: Well, it's not only did I think it was working, even Israeli intelligence thought it was working. Even our intelligence services thought it was working. So there's no dispute that it worked, and we didn't have to kill a whole bunch of people or shut down the Strait of Hormuz. Now,
4: well, there was some dispute that it didn't work.
3: Well,
4: our present president believed that it didn't work, which is why he pulled out of it.
3: It's not clear that he didn't believe that it didn't work. He just said it didn't work.
4: Worst deal of all time.
3: Yeah, because I did it, which is fine. That seems to be a pattern.
2: Yeah, well, the pattern is when you allow a regime to preserve their ability to enrich uranium, it's hard to declare that your deal was very good because they just enrich more and more and more to the point where Trump was saying that we could have been just a couple of weeks away from them actually having a nuclear weapon, despite the devastating attacks that we carried out last summer. So it was, not to mention, for all how the Democrats try to claim that they're the ones who have the most humanity. What did he do to stop any pro-democracy protesters getting slaughtered in Iran? He really even talks about it. So the whole reason why we're in this conflict is because Obama was so feckless and weak-kneed in this regard, because the regime was allowed to continue to preserve uranium under the Obama deal. And let's not forget that those pallets of cash, it wasn't just a joke, those pallets of cash were used to fund terror throughout the region, throughout the world even. And missiles were fired that were funded by Obama's pallets of cash against civilians. So it's just very hard to, I mean, you want to make fun of it, but it's very, these are real lives are lost here over this guy's incompetence. Just a terrible president, and it's important to keep noting that over and over and over again. One other thing on the China front, the Uyghurs are urging Trump to use leverage with Xi Jinping to oppose genocide. We need to be the anti-genocide party. We need to stand for human life. I think it's essential in everything we do. So just a friendly reminder that that's the case. The other thing that we're keeping an eye on, of course, is if we can wrap up the war, all those prices, all those energy costs, the way that your pocketbook is being affected by things that are going on right now. We got some good economic data today, which I could break down in a little bit. But overall, there is some positive indicators in terms of economic strength, mostly that consumers are buying things. So even though consumer sentiment is bad in terms of our vibes and feels, people keep spending. Which I don't know if they're just YOLOing all their money away because they've given up, but it certainly suggests that people tend to hoard more when they really are insecure. So it could be just this thing. It could be just people pick up their phone and get depressed. But this is what goes for ideas in terms of the Democrats trying to solve some of these problems if we were to put them back in power. This is someone named Suzanne Delbene, who is a congresswoman. This is her idea on how to get energy prices down. Let's play cut 10, please.
5: When folks have talked about suspending the gas tax, it's still a fraction of the increase that people are seeing right now. And the way we really help people is to end the war, to make sure that there is supply, and to continue to invest in alternative forms of energy that help give people options, where our state has been a leader in clean, renewable energy. That's where we need to be. The president has no plan, and the American people are paying for that right now.
2: Yeah, so the key to the high gas prices now is not to cut the gas tax or lower the prices. It's we invest in alternative energy. So which we've been doing nothing but investing in alternative energy for the last 15 years, and we still have the gas prices the way they are. Energy prices are still soaring in this country. So, and also, how long do these investments take to kick in? Should we build some more nuclear power plants? I'm for that, but it takes years to get those things online. So spend more now, which is an option, I guess, or maybe we could perhaps do what we can in terms of lowering prices, lowering taxes, to try to get the energy costs down for the moment. So, and that she's not laughed out of the room when she says this is exactly why you get concerned about these people, because they are so bubbled. No one, though, is more bubbled than Pete Buttigieg. He was doing an interview with something called The Bench, which I'd never heard of, but this has been making the rounds online. This is just fantastic. This is him. He's getting coached on how to talk to a guy. Can we play cut 13, please?
6: I think it'd be great. Like, kick it off how you normally would. Thanks for having me here. And then, and also, like, thanks for getting the race. Like, what brought you here? However you want to ask the questions of why is Bob running? Why this race? Think about your audience. Why is this race so important? We need to win the House, all of that. Winning over people who feel like they're left behind by the party, flipping a district, all of that, I think is really strong.
7: And remind me the district number.
8: Sure, that's good.
9: CD7.
7: Okay. Yeah. All right, well, cheers.
2: I mean, the cringe factor is just beyond belief that he needs to be, let me tell you how a normal human being would have a conversation. So then what you would do is you would talk about yourself a little bit, maybe ask them how they're doing or what interests them, and then just try not to act like you're an announcer, just kind of be a normal person. I mean, it's because he's not a normal person. He might even be a fake gay. That's the thing. Like, we don't even know. Is it all an act with this guy? He does not have a genuine bone in his body. And the question is, are we actually still in the authentic era? Because if we're in the authentic era, then he's not the guy. Or are we in the composite era, where you just try to build a candidate like a Mr. Potato Head, where you just pop on, here's the correct beard, and here's the correct suit jacket, and here's the correct sexual orientation, and we'll make that the candidate. They've tried to do that in the past, and it hasn't worked. They tried it with Kamala Harris. And she's out there again. She did the thing she's not supposed to do, which is she spoke. She opened her mouth. As I've been saying, wow, a nice freeze frame there, guys. I almost want to show that to the audience. It's the guys are ready to go on this Kamala clip. It is just fantastic. It's a she did the thing she's not supposed to do. She spoke. I told you, she only goes up in the polls when she doesn't talk. So let that be a lesson to many of you out there who have ambitions in your life. Sometimes the best thing to say is nothing. Here she is talking about how there were no bad ideas and it's time for a big brainstorm for the Democrats. Let's roll through this one, cut 15.
10: No bad idea brainstorm is what I'd like to call it. And in that no bad ideas brainstorm, we talk about what we need to do and think about doing around the Electoral College. We talk about the idea of Supreme Court reform, which includes expanding the Supreme Court. Let's talk about statehood for Puerto Rico and D.C. These are the things I think that we've got to do. We've got to neutralize these red states from cheating, including blue states expanding their maps. And all of this, I think, is look, we got to fight fire with fire. These folks are playing to win. We got to play to win.
2: She's a lawyer who grew up in Canada in a ritzy neighborhood, and then she lived in Oakland, and she lives in Brentwood, California now, and made fire, fire with fire. Like, why does she pitch her voice that way? It's just so condescending. And just for the record, for the no bad idea brainstorm, you're off to a bad start. These are all horrible ideas because they go against the Constitution. These are all extra constitutional. We're going to abolish Electoral College. We're going to pack the Supreme Court. We're going to add a new state, Puerto Rico, simply because it gets Democrats more Senate seats. The only reason to do it. And so that's why they want to do it, is to just basically pack the Senate. That's what that is. And then she announces, because we need to neutralize these red states from cheating. She lost every possible way after being anointed. She didn't win a primary, get any primary votes. So she's not the spokesperson for these issues. So she's starting off the no bad idea summit. And she does not, they say, I don't know how they shot her, but there's a blurry green screen. They don't have her centered in the frame. She's kind of low in the frame. It's just terrible optics. And it's not the type of stuff that's going to beat a competent Republican ticket, even if things don't go perfectly for Republicans. So I really do enjoy it, especially when there are so many bad ideas. This is definitely one of the bad ideas. And the Democrats have so many other bad ideas as well that I feel like I want to address on the show. Here's Pramila Jayapal, one of the squad members. And she's on a very familiar talking point, guys. Cut 12.
11: The Jim Crow legacy filibuster in the Senate that refuses to allow the majority of the will of the people to come through. We are missing the fact that 40 mostly white men who represent 12% of the country's population in the United States Senate can block us from actually reinstituting voting rights, reforming the Supreme Court, and doing all of the things that are required for us to uphold our democracy.
2: It's not required to uphold our democracy to redistrict along racial lines. That's a terrible idea. So they actually do have a lot of bad ideas. In fact, I don't really know what good ideas they have. I'll tease to you that I taped yesterday with Secretary Kennedy, the Health and Human Services Secretary, one of the most interesting men in America. And I tried to keep the conversation mostly about health and mostly about the bureaucracy that he runs, which is vital, and trying to get the cutting edge of health, nutrition, science for all of you. But I could not resist asking him about what Democrats stand for at this time. And it's basically nothing. It's just everything is racist. Every time they lose, it's racist. Every time they lose, it's cheating. And that's all they've got. It's all Jim Crow. It's Jim Crow if we don't want to allow for states to gerrymander specifically based on race. It is the ultimate gaslighting. So it is. I've got more bad ideas, but maybe I should hold those until after the break. Yeah, I do. Yeah, I got some good bad ideas that'll occur after the break. For now, I want to tell you about life and about Mother's Day, which is the best time of year to share that you're pregnant. And maybe this happened in your family at a gathering where someone during a dinner stands and announces that next year there'll be a brand new mom in the family. Revealing you're pregnant around Mother's Day has to be the best, and that's why Preborn provides free ultrasounds to girls and women. Seeing her baby on the ultrasound screen and hearing her baby's heartbeat doubles the chance you'll choose life. $280 helps save 10 babies, or maybe you want to give $28 a month, that's less than a dollar a day, to help save a baby a month all year long. And a $15,000 gift will provide a complete ultrasound machine, saving thousands of babies for years to come. There's no better way to celebrate Mother's Day than Mother's Day month than to give free ultrasounds. The pictures she takes next Mother's Day will be because of the baby she had and because you gave her that view of the child in the ultrasound, let her listen to her heartbeat, and then she has the baby. And it's a beautiful thing, and you've saved a life. So I can't think of a better thing to do with your charitable dollars. Of course, it's a great tax write-off, of course. 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And Preborn is one of the best ways to do it. 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You can also go to preborn.com/Marlo. 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But this is the thing that I always like to share with people. The most profound moments of my life involve meeting your baby via the ultrasound, hearing the heartbeat. You can see it's just 5 or 6 weeks now. You can see it. And we can fight back against the culture of the death cult Democrats have created. We come back from the break. I'm going to play a clip of Lee Zeldin talking about how the Democrats now think there's abortions in the water. Yes, we're going to hear from that. But call Preborn. 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
12: 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Josh Hammer's blistering commentary puts politics and culture on trial. 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
13: In his new movie, The Dragon's Prophecy, Dinesh D'Souza brings the new Middle East into focus with a message of perseverance, faith, and a shared global destiny.
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16: Israel and Christians are coming together in a way they have never been before, since the Book of Acts.
13: But is this the end of Hamas and radical Islam? What does the Bible say?
16: We have to become fighters in the spirit for God. We don't accept what the enemy wants to do with our culture. We don't accept what he wants to do with the nation. 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
13: Powerful, prophetic, a must-see movie based on Jonathan Cahn's international bestseller, The Dragon's Prophecy, combines history and scripture with faith, justice, and renewal. The Dragon's Prophecy, a new film by Dinesh D'Souza, now available on Amazon, YouTube, and iTunes.
17: President Trump has triggered a $200 billion tech disruption, and Wall Street is asleep at the switch. This $200 billion investment in chip technology could make today's artificial intelligence chips obsolete. Technology that will make today's AI data centers a thing of the past, like IBM's old mainframes. While most investors are focused on old-fashioned AI, there are three companies quietly building a trillion-dollar triangle that could transform every tech sector on Earth. These three companies are gearing up to develop and manufacture supercomputers the size of a dinner plate. Institutions like Vanguard, BlackRock, and State Street are pouring more than $200 billion into this AI revolution. Investment guru George Gilder has been predicting tech revolutions for more than 40 years, including the iPhone, Netflix, and Amazon. 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
0: 50 years, we have tried sanctions. We've tried selective elimination of their most outrageous military leaders that have fingerprints on attacking and killing Americans, like Soleimani. We've done that under Bush, Obama, Trump won, even modestly under Biden. We've attempted sanctions, and none of that has compelled them to stop their nuclear program. Again, as I say, President Trump is like, I want to clean out the barn of these persistent challenges that America faces to our national security around the world. And our national security is our trade relations, bilateral economic relations, the safety of our Americans that are traveling as tourists, of our military deployed abroad. And I want to get our allies to do more, whether it's in Europe or in the Gulf state, to defend the region in the Persian Gulf would be the first line of defense. So he's making big strategic decisions.
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2: We've got a great team in the Marlowe Show. Greg Evans, our executive producer. Sean McConnell, Roger Wicker Jr., Rick Locke, Garrett Shawley, Matt Sybil, Brandon Couples, Misty Callahan, John Cassio, Daniel West, all pitch in. All right, I promise this Lee Zeldin clip. This is with Patty Murray, Senator Patty Murray. Check this out. This is wild stuff. Cut 11.
19: Do you seriously believe there's abortion in the water, like some of the far-right activists are suggesting?
20: I have not. You just said abortion in the water?
19: That's what some far-right activists are saying, that they have an audience in the EPA on that absurd issue.
20: Yeah, I have not had a conversation with anyone at the agency as far as abortions in water.
19: And you're not actively pursuing it, or don't have groups of...
20: I don't even know what you're talking about.
2: Yeah, he doesn't know what you're talking about. This is the whole thing with the left. They're so bubbled, they don't actually bother to think what we think. They're not interested. They could turn on my colleagues at Salem, put the dial on, and hear from me and Hugh and Scott and Larry Elder and Gallagher and all these people, and then you'd get a pretty good sense of where normal Americans think about, like normal conservative Americans, what we're actually talking about. Have any of us ever brought to you on the show that there are abortions in the water? And this is what Democrats think we stand for. We don't stand for this at all. Like, we don't even know what you're talking about. it's noteworthy because the freak show that the left media goes through, we pay attention to it. For example, I brought to you the story yesterday briefly that the New York Times, or I guess this was 2 days ago, the New York Times had a story from Nicholas Kristof, an opinion piece suggesting that Israel is training packs of dogs to rape Palestinian prisoners. And I asked you just a rhetorical question. Do you believe this is true? Because this is a pretty good test. Are you an anti-Semite or not? If you believe that's true, even though, remember, the New York Times never did any actual reporting in the news section on this. So they didn't have any news reporting on it. But Nick Kristof, who's a fabulist, who's someone who's bigged up the North Korean regime in the past and is probably completely nuts, he reports this, and the New York Times now has doubled down and said it's true. They said they did rigorous fact-checking on this story, and that it is extensively fact-checked and accounts further cross-reference with news reporting, none of which is in their pages, though. They didn't report on this in the news section. Independent research from human rights groups, surveys, and in one case, the UN testimony. So they're saying the Israeli rape gangs are real, and Israel is going to sue them now, which is great news. Israel says they're going to sue the New York Times over the obviously fake training of dog packs to rape Palestinian prisoners. A very interesting thing happening with the rising anti-Semitism throughout the country and throughout the world in general. Senator Rand Paul's son drunkenly accosted and hurled anti-Semitic slurs at Congressman Mike Lawler, who's a Catholic. He's not a Jew. He called him a Jew. You Jews, he called them. And then Lawler said, "You think I'm Jewish? I'm not." This is very interesting because I'm reading this story, and I look down at my direct messages or my mentions on XE Everything app, one of the most wholesome environments in the world to converse. And someone accused me of being a Jew. And it's like, first of all, it's not an insult to be called a Jew. And second of all, why did I go to hundreds and hundreds and hundreds of Catholic masses throughout the year? Why did I baptize my children in the Catholic Church? Why did I get married in the Catholic Church if I wanted to be a Jew? It'd be very easy for me to be a Jew if I felt like it. It's the most bizarre thing that we're seeing, but people don't care about this because they're so blinded by their Israel hatred. And I think a lot of it comes from online energy. People are just, for whatever reason, they feel very comfortable lying about Israel. And there's a lot of currency, a lot of clout that's online that's because of it. And people really, just the fact checking has just gotten completely out of control. I had a really bizarre one also yesterday. Alex Jones did a drive-by against me, a guy who I've never gone out of my way to attack ever, never did a drive-by against him. Been editor-in-chief forever at Breitbart. 12 years plus. I can do one whenever I wanted. But he said that I said Tucker Carlson and Nick Fuentes should be investigated for working for foreign governments. Have I ever said this on the show? He's referencing an interview I did with Dr. Gorka. It's never something that crossed my mind. And this gets reported on the Everything app. It's got 760,000 views at this point, completely false. And then I put up a retort to it saying that's not true. You can listen to the interviews, transcripts. That's got 1K views. So 760,000 on the lie, 1,000 on the truth. Tough spot to be in as a society. But, you know, at least I don't have to work in Hollywood. We lost the one good guy who was left, Christopher Nolan. He is cast in The Odyssey. Ellen Page is now Achilles. So the most vaunted warrior in all of literature is a woman who now impersonates a man. And then he is cast Helen of Troy, a woman named Lupita Nyong'o, who is a good-looking woman. But Helen of Troy is supposed to be white-armed, being white-skinned, lovely-haired. The most beautiful woman in the world, so beautiful you have to fight wars over her. And he has gone for diversity, the casting for that. Woke is not dead, guys. It's going to make a comeback, and that's why we must win. We must run up the score. Don't get blinded by the shiny objects. Start focusing on what truly matters. That's it for today. Go in peace to love and serve the Lord.
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5: With SRN News, I'm Bob Agnew with Washington. During comments on day two of his visit to Beijing, President Trump said the peoples of the U.S. and China have always shared a mutual admiration and respect.
6: From the beginning, our citizens have shared a deep sense of mutual respect. Founding Father Benjamin Franklin published the sayings of Confucius in his colonial newspaper, and today's sculpture recognizing that ancient Chinese sage is carved into the face of the United States Supreme Court very proudly.
5: Ken Lorman reports the China trip is drawing attention not just for the diplomacy involved, but for who made the journey.
7: Secretary of State Marco Rubio is joining President Trump in Beijing despite past Chinese sanctions barring his entry over human rights criticisms. China's temporarily lifted the ban for this visit. Meanwhile, a viral photo of Rubio aboard Air Force One in a Venezuela Nike outfit, seen as a nod to pressure on leader Nicolas Maduro, sparked online buzz, highlighting the broader geopolitical messaging behind the trip.
5: And that is Ken Lorman reporting. Officials say Rubio's presence reflects a wider U.S. strategy to challenge China across multiple fronts. Retail sales slowed in April, due in part to high gasoline prices. We get more from correspondent Bernie Bennett in Washington.
8: Shoppers tempered their spending in April as higher gas prices fueled by the Iran war meant less money left over for some non-essentials like clothing and furniture. But they're still buying thanks to more generous tax refunds. Retail sales rose 0.5% in April, a slowdown from the revised growth of 1.6% in March, according to the Commerce Department data released Thursday. March marked the largest one-month increase in retail spending in more than 3 years, largely because gas prices spiked higher rapidly. Bernie Bennett in Washington.
5: And this is SRN News.
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5: It would appear there is no room for pro-lifers in the Democrat Party.
11: Dr. Ryan Burge, one of the leading analysts of religion and politics in this country, says support for abortion has become such a core requirement for being a Democrat that it's almost impossible for a pro-lifer to join the party or to run for office under its banner. In his latest report, Burge points out that 50 years ago, this was not the case, with pro-life Americans split about evenly in their allegiance to the Democratic or Republican parties. Michael Harrington reporting.
5: A New York healthcare system has received a federal grand jury subpoena issued in Texas seeking information about children who underwent sex change operations and the medical providers who administered them. NYU Langone Health is the first hospital system to publicly acknowledge receiving a subpoena for such records as part of a federal criminal investigation. The subpoena seeks details on patients under 18 who received those operations. This is SRN News. Good news for the only American who tested positive for the hantavirus.
12: A doctor on the ship who helped care for passengers with hantavirus has left a medical isolation unit. The oncologist, Dr. Stephen Kornfeld from Oregon, was traveling on the cruise ship at the center of a hantavirus outbreak and has been cleared to leave a special biocontainment unit in Nebraska. Dr. Kornfeld was the only American placed in isolation after he helped care for fellow passengers who became sick on board. He was among more than 120 passengers and crew evacuated from the ship and flown to different countries to enter quarantine. I'm Karen Shamas.
5: Britain's military reports the seizure of a ship that had been anchored south of the Strait of Hormuz. No word on who commandeered the vessel, but it is sailing now in the direction of Iran. The Russia-Ukraine ceasefire, meanwhile, was short-lived. You'll find more on these stories at srnnews.com. From Washington, I'm Bob Agnew.
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13: fighting for free speech, Western civilization, and delivering common sense for the American people. 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
18: Hey, it's Scott Jennings. Thanks for listening to Common Sense for the American People. I'm off traveling in California today. Pray for me, by the way. And sitting in to carry on the common sense is my friend, Jen Horn. Jen, take it away.
19: Thank you, Scott Jennings. It is my pleasure to be with you here on the Scott Jennings Show, Common Sense for the American People. I'm Jennifer Horn, also in California today. I'm in Southern California at Salem Media in Los Angeles. I host the Morning Answer on AM 870, AM 590, The Answer. And I have to tell you, before we jump into it, and there is a lot of news to get to, from fraud to President Trump's trip to China. Scott Jennings, I saw yesterday, was at a winery. Sean, can you confirm or deny this? This is true, right? He was at a winery yesterday in my home state of California, and my phone didn't ring. I could have been there as a chaperone, Scott. I don't know. I'm just saying, I thought we were a little closer than that, my friend. So next time you're out drinking vino in my home state, it's the only thing that keeps us sane here in California is the wine. But hope you're enjoying your trip, and it is a pleasure to be sitting in with you. All right, so let's jump into it. President Trump and President Xi meeting today. And, of course, there's a 15-hour time difference. So they met Thursday in a 2.5-hour meeting, which then led into a state dinner. They're going to wrap things up tomorrow on Friday by having tea with one another. And, boy, what a change in temperament or in a relationship. Now, certainly President Trump is acutely aware that China still poses a great threat to the United States. They are still an adversary. They have said, and we should listen, that they'd love to colonize the United States. But a sharp contrast to watching the relationship unfold between President Xi and President Trump, far and above the relationship that President Biden had with President Xi. President Biden let Xi get away with pretty much everything. The United States got nothing. President Xi clearly respects President Trump and really rolled out the red carpet for him on his trip. In fact, he had this to say, quoting now from Xi Jinping, quote, China and the United States both stand to gain from cooperation and lose from confrontation. We should be partners, not rivals. I want you to let that sink in for a little bit. This is the same Xi who basically ate Biden's lunch for 4 years. Now he's throwing dinners, he's doing welcome ceremonies, he's doing receptions. Look, we may not be able to trust China completely, but we can understand that Xi has respect for President Trump and now, by association, respect for America. And that is a huge win. If you're just catching up today, President Xi and President Trump attended a welcome ceremony near Tiananmen Square, followed by a bilateral meeting at the Great Hall of the People. They talked about trade. They talk about investment opportunities. And it seemed that the United States was actually able to come and offer some of our technology, technology that China desperately wants to get its hands on. At the start of the meeting, President Trump praised the ceremony, especially the children who participated. And those same children, although I do admit I thought it was a little creepy, greeted President Trump when he arrived on Air Force One on Wednesday. I thought it looked maybe like a scene from The Shining, but you know what? That was just me. A nice welcome ceremony, all the pomp and circumstance. But along with the delegations from both countries, they seated themselves around a large table. The Secretary of State, Marco Rubio, was in the room along with the U.S. Ambassador to China, David Perdue, to his right. President Trump praising the U.S. business delegations, calling all of the CEOs and company executives who made the trip with him the best in the world. He said, quote, they look forward to trade and doing business. It's going to be a totally reciprocal relationship on our behalf. I really look forward very much to the discussion and discussions they had. The president even releasing a statement, well, the White House talking about the meeting that was had. This statement from the White House today said President Trump had a good meeting with President Xi of China. The two sides discussed ways to enhance economic cooperation between our two countries, including expanding market access for American business into China and increasing Chinese investment into our industries. It went on to talk about their cooperation that President Trump said Xi offered to give the United States in Iran. The statement said President Xi also made clear China's opposition to the militarization of the strait and any effort to charge a toll for its use. He expressed interest in purchasing more American oil to reduce China's dependence on the strait in the future. Both countries agreed that Iran can never have a nuclear weapon. Now, it wasn't all fun and games, but let's first take a listen to President Trump, who greeted President Xi and thanked those who joined and made the celebration so special for him. Take a listen. This is President Trump. Cut one.
20: How were your talks, sir?
21: It's great.
20: Did you talk about Taiwan?
21: Great place. Incredible. China is beautiful.
19: Now, he liked it. Obviously, you heard him say that it was beautiful. He also invited Xi to the White House in September. Cut 10.
6: Thank you again, President Xi, for this beautiful welcome. And tonight it is my honor to extend an invitation to you and Madam Peng to visit us at the White House this September 24th. And we look forward to it. And I'd now like to raise a glass and propose a toast to the rich and enduring ties between the American and Chinese people. It's a very special relationship, and I want to thank you again. This has been an amazing period of time.
19: And it was a very friendly meeting. And I will tell you this, President Trump actually even made a toast, and we know he doesn't drink. He took one single sip of champagne in his toast to President Xi. You can take a look at it for yourself. It's cut 11.
22: Now please join me in a toast to the development and prosperity of China and the United States and the well-being of our people, to the bright future of China-US relations and the friendship between the two peoples, and to the health of President Trump and all the friends present. Cheers.
23: Ganbei.
22: Cheers.
19: President Trump actually taking a sip of champagne. That's something that we never see from the president. Even our producer Sean took a sip of his beverage, cheersing a partnership between China and the United States. Now, again, this was not all without incident. President Xi warned the United States and President Trump that missteps, his words, in Taiwan could push the two countries into conflict, which I think was an attempt to try to show his strength. We know what China has planned in Taiwan. We know what they would like to see. But it is interesting that as both countries kind of wrapped up and recapped the private meeting between these two presidents, 2.5 hours deep, that China would reiterate that the two sides should be partners, not rivals, but that if there is an intervention in Taiwan, that's going to be problematic for the Chinese. President Xi's state basically releasing this statement saying, quote, "The Taiwan question is the most important issue in China-U.S. relations." This was published to Chinese state media after the meeting. "If mishandled, the two nations could collide or even come into conflict, pushing the entire China-U.S. relationship into a highly perilous situation." So as much as there was a sense of cooperation, of optimism, working together, trying to increase our trade relationships from an economic standpoint, that warning from China still sitting there like a lead balloon. I'm going to be interested to see what President Trump has to say when he sits down with Sean Hannity tonight. This will be the first time we hear directly from the president about that threat from President Xi. We're going to dig into that. Plus, the vice president, J.D. Vance, is exposing even more fraud right here in my state of California and in Maine, all across the country. As we continue, I'm Jennifer Horn. This is the Scott Jennings Show.
0: Common sense for the American people. 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
7: 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When it matters to you, it matters to us. This is 101.1, The Answer. The voice of reason, common sense for the American people. 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
9: Here we are. I am Jennifer Horn in for Scott Jennings. He is out today, but should be back in with you tomorrow. I am here in Los Angeles in our Salem News Channel studios, right here in the middle of Southern California. And like many of you, we've been watching President Trump's trip to China with President Xi yesterday and into tomorrow. He comes home tomorrow. That's when he'll wrap things up. It was interesting to watch today. There is definitely a sense of respect between President Xi and President Trump, one that we did not see with the Biden administration. I don't even think we saw it with Obama. You remember Obama kind of hightailing it back to Air Force One, no red carpet. Here they've got pomp and circumstance. They've got kids waving flags and chanting welcome to President Trump. They did all sorts of ceremonies for him today. They had a state dinner in which they were cheersing each other. All of that is great. But you have to remember that President Trump is acutely aware of who we are dealing with. Yes, it is great to have a relationship with China. Yes, it is better to work with China rather than against China. But when you have the readout from the press in China, where there is a warning from President Xi about Taiwan, well, you realize that this is why President Trump proceeds with caution. So much so, maybe you're not aware of this, that every member of his cabinet that is with him, every member of the delegation, they were not allowed to bring their cell phones with them. They weren't allowed to bring personal equipment because they know that the risk that China is going to be spying on all of these people is absolutely there. It's happening. So President Xi, in his readout, said that the Taiwan question is the most important issue in China-U.S. relations. He said, if mishandled, the two nations could collide or even come into conflict, pushing the entire China-U.S. relationship into a highly perilous situation. Now, I don't know if that was a threat, but it'll be interesting to see how President Trump perceived this. CNN asked President Trump about the comments made from Xi and the media, and he refused to answer, which is a big moment of restraint for President Trump. Hannity asked the Secretary of State, Marco Rubio, about China and whether or not they want to invade Taiwan. And Rubio responded by saying China's preference is to have Taiwan willingly, voluntarily join them. So trying to put the pressure on them to get the people to decide to join China. He said it's featured prominently in President Xi's mandate. They call it reunification. He said, and this is Rubio speaking, we think it would be a terrible mistake to force that through force or anything of that nature. Do you let the pressure continue, I guess, is the question. And that's a question for President Trump. Now, Marco Rubio was on Hannity's program, and he talked about why President Trump would have met with someone who is considered to be an adversary. And Marco Rubio talked about a strategy. You know, President Trump was accused before he took office of starting World War III, right? They said, oh, you're going to create a world war because you're so bombastic. Well, instead, President Trump has gone into Russia, has tried to talk to the Iranians, has gone in to meet with President Xi. And so the question to the Secretary of State is why President Trump likes to meet with people who would be considered his adversaries. Cut 13.
10: If you had... It's kind of hard. It's not a fair question to ask, but if you had a goal coming out of this summit, because this is a big deal that you're going, that the president is going, the Secretary of Defense is on this plane, and so many others, and every top business leader in America is going on this trip. It's kind of crazy. If you had a goal, what you would like, you would say would be, how would you define a successful trip?
11: Well, I think it's already a success because we're going and we're going to be able to talk to them as opposed to at them. You know, one thing is to exchange phone calls, and another thing is to put out messages and press releases and statements. But when the leaders are actually engaging personally, not just the president to president, but me with their foreign minister and Pete Hegseth with their defense minister and so forth, it creates channels of communication that can prove valuable in a time of potential conflict or where there might be heightened tension. So that's important. I also think, and we're not prepared to announce this yet, but there are a couple of unique areas of cooperation that we can work together on. The obvious ones are obviously fentanyl precursor production, which China, because their system can do this, can really crack down on that. That would help lower fentanyl deaths in the United States. And there are a couple other areas of international relations where perhaps we intend to talk to them about discreetly. We're not going to announce it in the media, but areas that we both share some concern over.
9: That's the kind of foreign policy that you want. That's the kind of foreign policy that's coming out of President Trump's White House with Marco Rubio at the helm. You may not trust them completely, but you open up channels of communication. Not only can you come up with things to work on together, but you can also learn about your opposition. So that was the Secretary of State, Marco Rubio. We'll have more on China in just moments, but some big news breaking out of Georgia. We're going to bring it to you next. I'm Jennifer Horn. It's the Scott Jennings Show.
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1: 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News, opinion, insight, and the conversations shaping our community. 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
2: With SRN News, I'm Bob Agnew in Washington. President Trump in Beijing, paying a visit to China for diplomacy, but he also says that the two countries have long-standing ties. China's Xi Jinping, meanwhile, warning President Trump that the two countries could clash over the issue of Taiwan. And that is a little bit of harsh rhetoric amidst what has been primarily a lot of friendly discussions between the two. Iran's economy has hit a weak point following Operation Epic Fury. The administration says its economic pressure campaign against Iran is continuing, even as the U.S. targets the regime's financial networks, oil revenues, and Chinese companies accused of helping Tehran evade those sanctions. The British military says a ship anchored off the east coast of the United Arab Emirates was seized and is making its way toward Iranian waters. The ship had been anchored northeast of the UAE port of Fujairah near the Strait of Hormuz. This is SRN News.
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0: 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Conversations and stories you simply won't hear from the mainstream media. It's the Scott Jennings Show.
1: It sure is. We are bringing common sense to the American people. Scott is out today. Actually, we're in the same state. He's in California today, but he is traveling around. I'm Jennifer Horn. I'm in Southern California, right smack dab in the middle of Los Angeles. Happy to be here with you today. I host the Morning Answer on Salem Radio in LA on AM 870, AM 590, The Answer. You can follow me at Jennifer Horn on X and Truth Jennifer Horn Radio, Instagram and Facebook. And guys, just chatting a bit with Greg Dolezal. He is a state senator from Georgia. He is running for lieutenant governor. And what should scare everybody, I know there are a lot of you out there in the middle of the country saying California is just nuts. But many of those same California principles, the California problems, they are infecting what used to be reliably red states like Georgia. And thankfully, we've got fighters like Senator Greg Dolezal who are really trying to save the state and keep the common sense in place. He joins us right now. You can follow him at Dolezal for GA. Get involved with his campaign. Check out all of his information at gregdolezal.com. Senator Dolezal, thanks so much for being with us.
2: Jennifer, thank you for having me. Good to see a fellow patriot out there holding it down in L.A.
1: Hey, you know what? On each side of the country, we're like bookends, you and I. And what's crazy is we had some time to chat, and we're going to get into some of the things that you've been doing in Georgia. But we were chatting a bit during the break, and Senator, it is amazing to me that the same problems we face in California, the corruption, the fraud, the kind of strange elections, all of that is happening in your state of Georgia, too. Give us an update just as to where we are today, because this is an important midterm election year.
2: Yeah, we are in a razor-thin election here in Georgia, and you know, similar to y'all, we've got, you know, we're fighting election reform. Election integrity is still not resolved in the state, so we're going to go back. Actually, the governor announced yesterday a special session for us to go back in to redistrict our maps for the 2028 election, not the 2026 election. He's made the call for the 2028 elections when these new maps would apply, but then also to kind of try to shore up our election system. You know, you've heard of these, the fight that we had in 2020 here in Georgia. We've got a law that requires us to get rid of voting by QR code. We're the only state that votes on Dominion machines statewide. The only way that you can use those to vote is with the QR code. We have to get rid of the QR code by law. And so that's part of what we're going to do starting June 17th here in Georgia.
1: I think we should just start voting with beans. You know what? Let's just do good old-fashioned bean counting. Maybe like what they do in Iowa, their caucus and their state fair. All right, so you have been such a fighter in the state of Georgia. For just a little bit of background, Greg led the investigation into Fani Willis and questioned her back during the drama with the Trump campaign. You've now also issued a subpoena to a familiar name. I think she still believes she's the governor, right? Stacey Abrams, your ghost governor of Georgia. Take us through Stacey Abrams and what this subpoena is all about, Senator.
2: Yeah, so Stacey Abrams really got rich off of politics after two failed gubernatorial races. Brian Kemp beat her twice here in Georgia. But she essentially started all of these nonprofits, 501c4s, involved with NGOs. You know, there was a lot of questions around this $2 billion payout. But specifically, there was an entity that she was involved with called the New Georgia Project. And the New Georgia Project was illegally raising dark money and deployed it on behalf of Abrams in her gubernatorial race. And it resulted in the largest ethics fine in the history of the state of Georgia, $300,000. How did they decide on $300,000? Because that's all the money the entity had left. So the state fined them for all of the money they had in their coffers. But what was never really uncovered was the level of coordination that may have been happening between the Abrams campaign and the New Georgia Project. And that, if it was occurring, would be yet another violation of state law. And we issued a subpoena to Stacey Abrams this week, two other individuals that were involved in the New Georgia Project, and they have been ordered to appear. It's the same thing we did with Fani Willis, like you mentioned. And that's unique in Georgia. The state Senate never swears witnesses in under oath. There's no standing committee that has the ability to kind of go out and subpoena people like this. So a couple of years ago, when President Trump got indicted, I formed this committee and gave this committee powers with the help of my fellow senators to do exactly this. And so we're getting to the bottom of some of these schemes that have existed for far too long in our state.
1: That's incredible, because sometimes the only thing that can actually stop this kind of nonsense is the daylight that people like you can put on it. I mean, it has to happen, not only for the good of your state of Georgia, but for the good of the country. We heard J.D. Vance talking about the fraud and the corruption. This is a story in every single state. So what has the response from Stacey Abrams' organization? Have you heard back from them? What are the next steps? What will happen here?
2: Yeah, her response is that we're just trying to silence black voters.
1: Oh,
2: this is an intimidation.
1: I could have predicted that, Senator. I should have asked myself.
2: Yeah, this is the same lady, by the way, that says that the 2018 election was stolen from her, has never conceded that she lost the race. But you mentioned fraud, and I want to tell you something, Jennifer, that's happened here in Georgia that has not gotten much coverage. We have had three members, all Democrats, of course, of our state General Assembly, so our state House, indicted this year for COVID-era fraud. And since they happen to be Democrats, the media has largely ignored the story. But this fraud not only goes to these NGOs, but these frauds go to the very politicians themselves who figure out ways to scam the system to put money in their own back pockets.
1: Yeah.
2: And that is something that I hear that some more indictments may be coming here in Georgia on that front as well.
1: The scam that we see so often in California is that elected officials, they love having problems. See, this is the issue. Republicans, I find, want to actually solve problems. If there is a problem with homelessness, you solve that problem. If there's a problem with crime, you solve that problem. Or with housing or affordability, you solve that problem. Democrats across the country live and stay in power by not solving the problem, because they just create programs that sort of tap dance around it. And those programs are usually given to groups that have supported them in their elections. So you have a politician who says, I'm going to solve homelessness, for instance. And then they say, well, we need a group that's going to manage this for us. And they send government money, your tax dollars, to a non-governmental organization who then gets to spend that money as they see fit, not really ever solving the problem, but then, of course, donating back to the candidate or to the elected official who put them in that position. It is a dirty circle that exists in Georgia. It exists in California. This is what they're trying to root out, to try to figure out how all of these taxpayer dollars are just being wasted while Democrats seem to be feathering each other's nests.
2: Yeah, thank God for Nick Shirley. There's actually a guy here in Georgia named David Cate. You may have seen him on mm-hmm. X as well. And just this past week, he exposed some of this Somali refugee fraud that's in a city here in Georgia called Clarkston, and was going essentially from office to office, and all these offices just exist to enroll people in Obamacare, of course, because if you enroll people in Obamacare, you get the kickback. And what he discovered is a lot of these people are getting enrolled multiple times under the same Social Security number, and the feds won't take these people off the roll because they're afraid of getting rid of the actual rightful recipient of the Obamacare benefit. And so the only answer, I think, to this, Jennifer, ultimately, is to right-size government again.
1: Mm-hmm.
2: Really, we need to pass a balanced budget amendment, because if they were not able to print money and spend trillions of dollars a year that we did not have, these programs would go away, I think, immediately if you actually had to spend only the money that came into the Treasury.
1: That is so refreshing to hear. Nobody has said that those words, balanced budget, on the Republican or on the Democrat side, because nobody wants to have to live by it. So I love hearing you talk about that. Senator Greg Dolezal is with us. You can find him on X, Dolezal for GA. Get involved. You can help him out no matter where you are in the country. He's running for lieutenant governor in the state of Georgia, gregdolezal.com. Greg, as you're traveling around your state, what is the biggest problem? I mean, I think all of us in our respective states can identify what that one thing is. What's the issue for voters in Georgia right now?
2: I'll give you two things. People are very concerned about Sharia law coming to Georgia. I had a bill to ban Sharia law in Georgia this year. We weren't able to get it across the finish line. But the white hot issue right now is data centers and the data center expansion. In some cases, the threat of eminent domain taking away people's homes, water pressure going down in communities where people are living, that these massive data centers are being built. Georgia is ground zero, really, for the mass expansion of data centers. And we've got a massive tax abatement program that really facilitates this. We give away about $1.5 billion a year to these data centers, and they're coming in droves, and citizens are very, very concerned, and frankly, they're angry.
1: You know, that is so interesting. So, you know, in California, it's homelessness, it's the cost of living. When you came out with Sharia law, that's so interesting to me. And of course, these data centers have been a huge story. People worried about what that means, breaking up their communities. But I want to dive into that. You wouldn't think about Georgia and Sharia law. We've been thinking about that with Zohran Mamdani. California has a bill to give Islamic holidays now in the state. Why is that a concern for Georgia?
2: We mirror Texas a lot. And if you look at Dallas, Texas, outside of Dallas, Texas, there is a Sharia tribunal, Islamic tribunal, that adjudicates family law cases and court cases under the precepts and concepts of Sharia law, not the United States Constitution. And so, much like other areas of the state, we have seen, you know, a growth in our Muslim population. And not all Muslims are Islamic, but every Islamic does want to see Sharia law and a caliphate set up. And so we believe that's preventing that in the same way that I wrote the Riley Gaines Act a couple of years ago to prevent male participation in female sport. The common question at the time was, well, how big of a problem is it? How many women are having to compete against men? Well, how many do you need? The answer is zero. And the same thing is true of Sharia law. We do not want to see the proverbial camel nose get under the tent as it relates to that in Georgia, the way that it has in Texas. And so that is an issue that my voters care deeply about. We've been on the forefront fighting that, trying to highlight that problem for folks and the need to pass that bill in Georgia.
1: Really, really interesting. I would have never even put those two things together. But as you mentioned, with the Riley Gaines Act, with the Sharia law, it's not a problem until it is. And we need fighters like you who are willing to actually take a stand and sometimes face harsh criticism for what you think should be these kind of no-brainer issues. Greg, tell us about your campaign. We've got a couple of seconds left, maybe 30 seconds. What can people do across the country to help you get into office?
2: I mean, follow us on X. Obviously, any support that we can get from people in Georgia is important. I believe that the fight to save Western civilization is here in America, but I believe that the fight to save America is in Georgia. And, you know, we are the only swing state in the South. You cannot win any national races without winning this state. We've got to build a Republican majority.
1: Very important. It's a great point. We can't win nationally without Georgia. And of course, the people of Georgia need great representation. That's what you're doing, my friend, Senator Greg Dolezal. Give him a follow at Dolezal for GA and check out his website. You can support him there. Find out more. GregDolezal.com. Senator Dolezal, thanks so much for what you're doing. Keep us posted on Stacey Abrams, please.
2: I will do it. Thanks for having me.
1: Thank you so much. All right. There is a lot more up ahead. I'm Jennifer Horn. Happy to be sitting in today for my friend. This is the Scott Jennings Show.
0: If the leftists haven't had enough yet, there's more. This is the Scott Jennings Show.
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10: Know how to drive a leftist crazy? 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
1: Here we are. I'm Jennifer Horn. Happy to be sitting in for my friend Scott Jennings today. And guys, lots to talk about, including a story out of New York where swastikas were discovered in two different parks in Queens on Mother's Day. Isn't that charming? 1 week after hateful graffiti was also plastered throughout that same borough of Queens, anti-Semitism is allowed to blossom on college campuses. It has been happening in major cities like New York and California. You just heard our last guest, Greg Dolezal, saying that Sharia law is the greatest threat to his voters in Georgia. Joining us right now, Brooke Goldstein is here, executive director of the Lawfare Project. She's a lawyer, an author, a TV personality, and an activist in the End Jew Hatred Movement. It seems simple, but it needs to exist. Give her a follow at Goldstein. Brooke, thanks so much for being with us. Welcome into the Scott Jennings Show.
15: I'm honored to be here. Thank you for having me.
1: You know, it is, it's so important that we continue to talk about this. This is a topic that I think many people shy away from. They think it's controversial, but we need truth tellers out there. And when we were just chatting off the air, we're having these interesting conversations off the air. You used the term Islamist racism, Brooke. Explain that.
15: Well, so basically what we're seeing right now is minority rights, civil rights violations. And it's not just against Jews, it's against all minorities. And this is a basic civil rights issue. We're so clear when it comes to rights of the blacks or rights of gays, but when it comes to the civil rights of Jews, you know, we turn a blind eye, we say this is a political issue. What we're seeing spread is racism of a theological Islamist fashion right now. The goal is not to protest Israel. The goal of these jihadis is to reestablish a caliphate, and they've formed a partnership with the woke left. And now they're also partnering with the woke right. And the goal is to undermine America. And the more we talk about this as though it's a issue of just anti-Semitism or issue just for the Jews or just about for Israel, the more we are ignoring the basic theology here, which is Islamism, radical Islam, Islamist racism. All you have to do is look at the race, religious, gender apartheid happening in almost every single Muslim majority country. We just need to listen to what the chants are at these rallies or on our campuses. Globalize the Intifada, death to America. The writing is literally on our walls and the graffiti, the signs are on our street, and yet people are too afraid to talk about it. They're too afraid to call out radical Islam. They're too afraid to investigate the partnership between foreign entities and foreign governments like Qatar or the IRGC or Hezbollah that are funding and working with terrorist groups and groups mobilizing on our streets now. This is an issue of the highest importance and one of national security, not just anti-Semitism.
1: Yeah, because it's not just about one group. This is really about Western culture. It's a plethora of groups that are being targeted. But certainly the chants that you just mentioned in Brooklyn, the way the media portrays this, they say four arrested at pro-Palestinian protest. They're not calling this what it is, which is a hateful protest against Jewish people here in this country.
15: It's against America.
1: And America.
15: There's nothing pro-Palestinian. This is not a civil rights movement, okay? Hezbollah is not a civil rights organization. These protesters are carrying flags of Hezbollah. They're chanting for support of Hamas. They're chanting for support of terrorism. They are terrorizing Jews now. But the Muslims hate the Islamists, sorry, the Islamist radical Muslims hate the Hindus, they hate the Christians, they hate all infidels. Look what's happening right now in Africa. Look at the mass slaughter of Black Christians in Nigeria. This is a war of biblical proportions. And, you know, we're looking at it in a very narrow context. So they're just showing up at a synagogue to protest real estate. You'd have to be absolutely naive not to see this in the larger context. Hezbollah officials have gone on television and admitted that they are funding protests on our campuses. We just had a Hezbollah-connected individual try to blow up a synagogue in Michigan. And now we have these terror-connected groups staging pro-terror mobs on our streets, threatening violence.
1: It is.
15: Where is law enforcement?
1: And that's the question. Where is law enforcement? Where are the good-minded Americans? And unfortunately, we are out of time, but I'd love to have you back on and talk to you more about this. Brooke Goldstein, executive director of the Lawfare Project. You can follow her at Goldstein Brooke. Brooke, thank you so much for what you're doing, bringing truth and standing up. We appreciate you. There's more up ahead. Thanks for joining us. It's the Scott Jennings Show.

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5: With SRN News, I'm Bob Agnew in Washington. President Trump, speaking on day two of his diplomatic visit to China, said he looks forward to more discussions with the Chinese President Xi during tonight's state banquet.
6: We had extremely positive and productive conversations and meetings today with the Chinese delegation earlier. And this evening is another cherished opportunity to discuss among friends some of the things that we discussed today.
5: China's president, meanwhile, warning President Trump that the two countries could clash when it comes to the issue of Taiwan. The exchange today was in contrast to what has been mostly soft, very diplomatic language used by both leaders. Iran's economy has hit a weak point following Operation Epic Fury.
7: The Trump administration says its economic pressure campaign against Iran is continuing as the United States targets the regime's financial networks, oil revenue, and Chinese companies accused of helping Tehran evade sanctions. Treasury Secretary Scott Bessin says the U.S. will continue targeting anyone helping Iran move money and fund the Iranian regime. Willie Nelson, Washington.
5: All the major indexes up across the board on Wall Street at this hour. The Dow is up by 300, the Nasdaq up 172. Cisco Systems helping to lead the stock market higher.
8: I'm Damian Troisi, and this is Markets in a Minute. Stocks are rising toward more records on Wall Street Thursday. The S&P 500 rose 0.4% after setting an all-time high the day before. The Nasdaq Composite rose 0.4% toward its own record. The Dow rose 274 points, or 0.6%. Encouraging financial updates from Cisco Systems and other companies helped drive the market's gains. Oil prices dipped, but they still remain above $100 per barrel. Rising oil prices have been pushing the price of gasoline higher, along with fueling inflation. Damian Troisi, New York.
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5: Atheists have a big problem with President Trump's faith.
11: The monument, which will be styled on the Arc de Triomphe in Paris, will bear the words, "In God We Trust." That has sparked a protest from the Freedom From Religion Foundation, one of the largest atheist groups in the country. The foundation spends much of its time trying to scour all Christian imagery from the public square. The arch, which will mark the 250th birthday of the nation, will serve as a gateway to Washington, D.C. Michael Harrington reporting.
5: Six transgender Idaho residents are suing the state in federal court, asking a judge to declare a new bathroom law unconstitutional. The measure goes into effect in July, and it prescribes jail time for men who use women's restrooms, locker rooms, or changing areas in both public and private buildings. Violators could be charged with a misdemeanor and sentenced to a year behind bars for a first offense, or a felony, up to 5 years in prison for a second offense. This is SRN News. A NASA spacecraft in hot pursuit of a rare metal asteroid is about to get a gravity boost courtesy of the Red Planet.
12: The Psyche spacecraft will slingshot past Mars at more than 12,000 miles per hour Friday, passing within 2,800 miles. Then it's on to the asteroid belt between Mars and Jupiter that's home to its enticing target. All of the spacecraft's instruments will be on for the flyby, with cameras snapping thousands of pictures. The spacecraft should reach the metal-rich asteroid in 2029. Rich Thomason reporting.
5: Honda says it racked up a full-year loss for the first time ever, losing $2.7 billion in the last fiscal year. Due to a costly electric vehicle strategy, the Japanese carmaker abandoned many of its plans for EV models, including those in the works in a joint venture with Sony. Analysts say when it came to EVs, the company might have been too ambitious and moved too quickly. More details at srnnews.com.
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17: Hey, Scott Jennings. Thanks for listening to Common Sense for the American People. I'm off traveling in California today. Pray for me, by the way. And sitting in to carry on the common sense is my friend, Jen Horn. Jen, take it away.
18: Thank you, Scott. And yes, welcome to Crazy California. That is where I am sitting today as well. A little bummed out that yesterday Scott Jennings was up in wine country. I did not get my invitation. Just going to say I'm a little bit upset, but you know what? It's fine. I've got my hot tea. Who needs a Cabernet, Scott? It's fine. Well, we hope that you come back nice and safe, and I think you will be back tomorrow. It is my pleasure to be filling in today. I host the Morning Answer on Salem Radio in Los Angeles, AM 870, AM 590. The Answer, that's where you can find me on social media as well, at Jennifer Horn on X and on Truth, Jennifer Horn Radio on Facebook and Instagram. And always stay in touch with Scott Jennings, KY, or Jennings Show. And you can listen to the podcast of the show wherever you get your podcast. We appreciate you joining us on the Salem News Channel and the Salem Radio Network. Now, you know, I was ready to go full launch into the fraud story. J.D. Vance, who is our fraud czar, he is the vice president. He was with Dr. Oz yesterday. And even today, J.D. Vance was in Maine. He's been dealing with the fraud over the last couple of days and trying to bring some attention to some of the most egregious cases of it. We're going to hear from him in a second. But last night, I don't know how many of you were watching Jesse Waters' show on Fox. I know we like to watch the Salem News Channel around here. We watch Scott on CNN all the time. But if you happen to be watching Jesse Waters, the show was literally interrupted with a news story that Tulsi Gabbard, the director of national intelligence, had her office raided by the CIA. And when I saw this, I thought, okay, this is really bizarre. First, President Trump has signed an executive order to release documentation on all sorts of things. The UFOs, the Kennedy assassination, this thing called MK Ultra. Are you familiar with that? MK Ultra is the, we believe, testing of LSD on innocent citizens to see if it could be used, if it worked to like do coercion on people to get them to spew. Instead, it made a lot of people crazy. In fact, I guess they even used it in France. They, in a small village, dumped LSD in the yeast used to make bread. And then they sold that bread to unsuspecting people. And I guess what ensued was not great. So that's MK Ultra. Tulsi Gabbard allegedly was sitting at her desk and she had these files out for both the Kennedy assassination and this MK Ultra investigation and was going through the documents so that they could be released, right? Declassified. The story on Jesse Waters' show last night was that the CIA busted in and stopped her from doing that and retrieved boxes of documents. Well, today, a spokesperson for the DNI, for Tulsi Gabbard, has denied claims that the CIA raided Tulsi Gabbard's office, taking dozens of boxes containing files related to the MKUltra program and the assassination of President John F. Kennedy. Olivia Colman is the press secretary for the Office of the Director of National Intelligence. She commented on a Fox News report that the allegations were false. On X today, she said, "This is false. The CIA did not raid the DNI's office." Anna Paulina Luna, the Republican representative from Florida, found herself in this story as well. She was on with our friend Katie Pavlich on News Nation. She told them that she was notified that the CIA took documents out of ODNI, multiple boxes pertaining to JFK files, as well as MK Ultra. Luna had told News Nation that the alleged incident was troubling, you think? I shouldn't tell them that. That's just me. So, yeah, I think that's troubling when the CIA is busting in and taking boxes that are getting ready to be released. That's a problem, defying a presidential executive order. But she said it was troubling, so we'll go with her word. because of an executive order from President Trump directing the declassification of these files related to JFK and MKUltra, which was a Cold War era experiment by the CIA. Newsweek contacted Luna's office and ODNI for comment via email and the CIA by website form outside of normal business hours on X. Luna shared a letter addressed to CIA Director John Ratcliffe asking him to preserve all the existing and future records and materials related to the subjects. She referenced testimony to the Homeland Security and Government Affairs Committee that alleged the CIA had taken 40 boxes that were being processed for declassification from Tulsi Gabbard's office. So somehow, somebody tipped off Anna Paulina Luna, who makes this claim with Katie Pavlich on News Nation. That story then makes its way to Jesse Waters over at Fox. And now we're getting the full denial that any of this ever happened. Now, you know, I wasn't born yesterday. I mean, when the CIA tells you to shut up about something, you shut up about something. Or was this all just a miscommunication? I feel like we need to declassify this story. What the heck's going on here? Fox News, by the way, for their part, Jesse Waters had tweeted this story out. He took it down. It's gone. So was this a miscommunication? Or is this just another example of a government cover-up? You know, the sad thing is we won't know. You guys are going to be sitting in like 40 years and you're going to go, I remember when Jen told me this story. And then that's when the declassification will happen, when it no longer matters. We won't know for another 40 to 60 years. But hey, we can ask these questions about it. I was interested to know, and maybe, I don't know, I had not really read into this MKUltra until last night when I heard the story. Crazy stuff. Literally in San Francisco. Testing LSD on people just on the streets. They would give it to, I'm going to be kind here because we're, you know, a family show, but they would give it to ladies of the night, if you know what I mean. And they would ask them to slip it to their customers just to see what would happen when they laced these people's lives with LSD. This was the CIA's trick because the CIA thought that they could use LSD to get people to spill all their secrets. Instead, what they got was a lot of crazy, a lot of craziness. So, kind of interesting. If anything, it made me do a deep dive into MKUltra. So, just to tell you what Newsweek says about MKUltra, because it's interesting. This was a mind control technique under the code name Bluebird, Artichoke, and MKUltra, which began in 1953. The experiment included administering LSD, employing sensory deprivation, and including amnesia on unwitting U.S. and Canadian citizens. Hi, we're from the government. We're here to help. Run! Run! MKUltra experiments often targeted unwitting individuals and left lasting psychological damage on participants. A CIA director told workers to destroy records of the project in 1973. Well done, Stuart. You get the Employee of the Month sticker. In December 2024, the National Security Archive and ProQuest declassified 1,200 documents pertaining to the program, detailing the CIA's experiment with drugs, hypnosis, and other mind control techniques during that era. There are a lot of people. Have you ever done hypnosis? Why do I feel like this was some weird theater where they're like, everybody come in, we have a free show, see? We're going to put you in on the audience, see? And they have the hypnotist up on the stage and everybody starts making chicken noises and they're high on LSD. This is what I'm envisioning here. But this is doing during the Cold War. We were afraid of the Russians. Okay. So we'll see what happens. But Tulsi Gabbard, I would like to see her tell us if indeed there were 40 boxes removed from her desk or not. Her spokesperson said no, that this story was overblown. Somehow, we're going to have to get to the bottom of this. Anna Paulina Luna at the center, News Nation, Fox News. I think we're going to have to check out and see if Jesse Waters does any explanation or if it just disappears. If there's an explanation, guys, then I think it's on the up and up. If we hear nothing about this ever again, well, you know we have ourselves a story. Is that fair? I think that's a fair assessment. All right, we're going to jump into the fraud now because there is a lot to talk about. The vice president in Maine today, trying to root out the fraud that is impacting our country. He spoke yesterday with Dr. Oz. We're going to unpack it all for you as we continue. I'm Jennifer Horn. This is the Scott Jennings Show.
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20: 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I wasn't expecting it, but once you see who built the modern education system, everything clicks. Death of Recess. 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It's not really about recess. It's about control. This documentary exposes how the classroom didn't just evolve. It was intentionally designed, standardized, and centralized. Powerful institutions shaped it, and now they protect it. Billions of dollars flow through education organizations while test scores collapse. Parents were pushed out, bureaucracies grew stronger, and kids lost freedom. This film examines how controversial gender ideology entered classrooms, all while families are told to stay quiet. Institutions protect themselves, not the children. This system didn't fail by accident. It calcified, and if we don't challenge it, it will not change. That's why independent platforms matter. Angel Studios is willing to distribute stories that mainstream outlets won't touch. 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
1: 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And speaking of Scott, welcome in. It's the Scott Jennings Show, Common Sense for the American People. I'm Jennifer Horn. Happy to be with you today. We're talking about fraud. And guys, Vice President J.D. Vance has been all over this. J.D. Vance announcing yesterday that the Trump administration is now withholding $1.3 billion in Medicaid payments to California and is threatening to suspend federal funding to all states if they don't aggressively prosecute fraud in their Medicaid programs. This is big trouble for my governor, Gavin Newsom, here in my state of California. But if you aren't willing to help weed out the fraud, why should the federal government continue to carry the load for your state? This is pretty incredible. Take a listen. This is Vice President Vance, cut 4.
2: What are we going to do to fix that? Today, we are sending across 50 Medicaid programs. We are sending letters that will require them to show that they are effectively and aggressively prosecuting Medicaid fraud in their states. And if they do not aggressively prosecute Medicaid fraud, we are going to turn off the money that goes to these anti-fraud units. And I want to say a couple things about this. You may think, obviously, this is a Republican administration. We're all proud Republicans up here. You may think that this is purely a red state or blue state issue. That's actually not true. We see Medicaid fraud issues in Ohio, the state that I used to represent in the United States Senate. We also see Medicaid issues, fraud issues in a state like Maryland, which is obviously a very blue state. But both Ohio and Maryland have worked with us to take this issue seriously. They've worked with the guys behind me. They've worked with our entire team to make sure that they take fraud seriously. Again, this does not have to be a red state or a blue state issue. This is just basic good government. However, states like California, states like Hawaii, states like New York have completely not taken the fraud issue seriously in the Medicaid program. And so for those states that refuse to get serious about fraud, we are going to turn off that anti-fraud money. And if we continue to find problems, we can turn off other resources within their state Medicaid programs as well. Our goal here is not to do that. We don't want to turn off any money. What we want to do is ensure that people are taking fraud seriously. We want to protect Medicaid. We want to protect Medicare. But we can't do that if the states that are administering those programs are allowing those programs to be fleeced by fraudsters. So
1: think about that. $1.3 billion in Medicaid payments will be suspended to California because of these problems. We always wonder about what's next and how we take care of our nation, the poor, the elderly. We do it by weeding out this fraud. Now, J.D. Vance quickly goes through how these fraudulent healthcare providers are taking advantage of the system. Cut 5.
2: You have people who've been prescribed medications that they don't even need. Sometimes they've had drugs put into their bodies that they don't need because fraudsters have actually encouraged false prescriptions and false administration of medications. So think about this. You're just a person trying to go see a doctor. You assume that your doctor is doing the right thing, but these fraudulent healthcare providers are getting rich by giving people medications they don't even need. It's a defrauding of the American taxpayer, but it's a violation of the trust that should exist between every American and the people who prescribe the medication.
1: Here in Los Angeles, my hometown, Dr. Oz and Vice President Vance say that they believe over half of the hospice businesses in our states are fake. They've already suspended 800 hospice facilities just in Los Angeles, in the San Fernando Valley, actually. And you know how many of them responded? 20. 800 businesses suspended, and only 20 of them actually said, hey, why are you shutting me down? Whether it's medications, it's hospice, it's bandages, that seems to be a new realm. The fraud is running out of control. People are getting hurt, and the taxpayers are losing everything. We'll have more on that here in just moments. I'm Jennifer Horn. This is the Scott Jennings Show.
0: Fighting the left with the best weapon we have, common sense. 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
1: I'm Bob Agnew in Washington. During President Trump's toast at the state banquet with the Chinese President Xi Jinping, he said citizens of the U.S. and China have long shared what he called a deep sense of mutual respect, and he even used history to illustrate the point, noting that Benjamin Franklin himself once published the sayings of the philosopher Confucius in his newspaper. The administration's China trip drawing more attention not just for diplomacy going on there, but for who made the journey. Secretary of State Marco Rubio joining President Trump in Beijing despite past Chinese sanctions barring Rubio from entering the country because of his human rights criticisms. Honda says it racked up a full-year loss for the first time ever, losing $2.7 billion in the last fiscal year. That was due to a costly overinvestment in electric vehicles. It simply didn't pan out. On Wall Street, the Dow right now up 402 points, and NASDAQ up 224. This is SRN News.
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10: 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I'm Jennifer Horn. Happy to be filling in for Scott today. You can follow me as well at Jennifer Horn on X and Truth, Jennifer Horn Radio on Instagram and Facebook. Now,

0: Joining us today is Jim Campbell. Jim is a chief legal counsel with the Alliance Defending Freedom, ADF. They do some incredible work, really standing up for freedom in our country, and it is not an easy task to do that. Let me tell you, you can give them a follow at ADF Legal on X. And Jim, thanks so much for being with us. Welcome into the Scott Jennings Show.
1: Thanks for having me.
0: Now, there is a story that I've been watching now, I want to say, for the last year. I'm in California, as I mentioned, Southern California particularly. There is a high school in the Inland Empire that has allowed a biological male to compete in female sports. And this individual has been dominating in track and field. And this has been a big controversy for us here in California, because not only is this individual competing, but winning races and knocking girls, biological females, out of the top three in many cases. And it's become a problem that California is sadly just propping up because of wokeness. Take us through this story of AB Hernandez, who is this child who is a biological male.
1: Yeah, let me just start by saying that allowing biological males to compete in women's sports, it rolls the clock back 50 years, mm-hmm. because 50 years ago, Congress enacted Title IX to protect women's sports and ensure that women and girls have equal opportunities when it comes to the athletic playing field. And so in California, for the case you're talking about, Hernandez is a biological male that competed recently in the female track and field events, specifically winning three long jump, high jump, and other jumping events, mm-hmm. And really not giving an opportunity for the biological girls to compete on an equal playing field. And that's what we need to stop. We need states like California to put an end to it. And we need states who have put an end to it to ensure that they have the right to do that. And that's exactly what's at issue before the Supreme Court right now in two very important cases that we're waiting to hear the decision on.
0: Now, not only is AB Hernandez competing in track and field, which we just saw over the weekend, and there were protests to save girls' sports, there are some sane-minded people in Southern California, including my friend Sonia Shaw, who's running for superintendent of schools in California. She was out there protesting this weekend with other concerned parents for all the reasons that you just outlined. But AB Hernandez, the reason it's become such a story around here, is not just a track and field star, but also competes in girls' volleyball, won the long jump, Division III, the triple jump, and won by wide margins. So this becomes a problem for girls who are looking at their record in sports to be able to go to college and to try to get scholarship money. I mean, it really does have real life consequences, aside from just the obvious that girls should be playing in girls' sports and boys should be playing in boys' sports. And states like California do everything they can to make sure that that doesn't happen.
1: Yeah, there are real human costs to accepting the lie that a boy can become a girl.
0: Right.
1: And that's exactly what we're seeing here. What girls deserve in sports is fairness. And fairness starts with facts. Facts are that men and women are different. Boys and girls are different biologically, physiologically. And that's why we created men's and women's sports, boys and girls sports. Unfortunately, there are some states like California that are refusing to acknowledge biological reality and refusing to accept the fact that it makes good sense to have men's sports and women's sports. And so what we need is for people in those states to stand up, to speak the truth, and to make it clear that girls deserve a fair and safe playing field. And that simply isn't happening when we allow boys to compete in girls' sports.
0: Now, the Alliance Defending Freedom, your group, Jim, and Jim Campbell is with us. He's the chief legal counsel for the Alliance Defending Freedom. You've been doing some great work trying to protect women's sports. Give us an update on two cases that have been argued in front of the Supreme Court defending women's sports. Where are we on that, and what is the case that you've made?
1: Yeah, at Alliance Defending Freedom, we are thrilled to be co-counsel with the states of Idaho and West Virginia. Both of those states have passed laws to protect women's sports, to make it clear that boys are not allowed to compete against girls. Those cases have gone all the way up to the U.S. Supreme Court, and they're two of 27 states that have passed laws like that. And the Supreme Court will decide by the end of June whether states can pass laws like that or whether something in federal law would prevent them from doing so. Now, we know there's nothing in federal law that would prevent that. We know that communities and states should be allowed to affirm the difference between men and women and boys and girls. Fortunately, there was a lawsuit filed and it's all the way at the Supreme Court. And so we're hopeful that the court will issue a decision making clear that states are free to protect women's sports.
0: You know, just about what it has been just over 50 years. Title IX was such an important thing for women. And, you know, I can remember, Jim, maybe not back 50 years, I think a little bit younger than that, but I can remember growing up and being told we want to support strong women athletes. We want to support female students. We want to really lift up women in the academic setting, both on the college and the high school level. That's all gone. I ask the question all the time, Jim, where did the feminists go? Because the feminists, you would think, would be out there saying women worked really hard to get these sports teams, to have collegiate careers, and it's all being put at risk because of a few exceptions to this rule, but people that are really ruining it for everybody.
1: One of the things that we're so proud about is we've been able to represent women and girls who are standing up against this. Mm-hmm. And so we have many clients that have intervened in these lawsuits and these challenges to laws protecting women's sports. And they've said, I know that I'm going to be criticized. I know that people are going to talk bad about me, but I'm willing to do this. I'm willing to be a part of this lawsuit and to make it clear that this is harming women's rights, women's interests. And so we represent courageous women all throughout the country that are willing to stand up. But you're right that there's not enough of them. And so we need more people to realize that this is a real problem and to speak out.
0: And to not be told, well, this never happens, or this is just a you problem, or don't make waves. I think, sadly, those are the kinds of things that happen in addition to the more serious stuff, which is the threats that say, hey, don't blow the whistle on this. Riley Gaines has become an acquaintance of mine through, you know, seeing her at several events, and to hear her story, how she just said, enough is enough. It takes somebody like that to really create a movement. And then it takes a group like yours to actually go out there and defend them. How do you typically contact or come into contact with these cases, with these individuals who are willing to bring the fight to things that they feel like are wrong and that aren't right and true?
1: Yeah, we have a contact line. So anyone that hears about something that they consider to be unjust, a violation of First Amendment rights or a violation of fairness in women's sports, they reach out to us. And when they reach out to us, we're often able to come alongside them and to get involved in lawsuits and to ensure that their rights and their interests are protected. And when we're dealing with transgender ideology, there are human costs to human people all across the board. And so we're talking today about sports and women's sports, but it also is affecting free speech. Yeah. It's affecting parents' rights, where parents are having their kids go to school. And if their kids are expressing confusion about their sex or their body, they're being encouraged to identify as the opposite sex. And the parents aren't even told about this. This kind of stuff has to stop. And we need to affirm First Amendment rights, fairness for women, and free speech around the country.
0: You know, that's exactly where I was going to go with you in our final few minutes here, and that is the issue of parental rights. It really goes hand in hand with this issue, and I know the Alliance Defending Freedom has been doing great work there as well. As you're probably aware, in my state of California, it's actually illegal for a teacher or administrator at the school level to out the child, to say, hey, your kid Susie is going by the name Joe, or has changed the way they dress, or is trying to use another bathroom that is not meeting their or matching their biological sex. Instead of going to the parent as a partner, it seems that the state takes control, saying that they know best and parental rights are out the window. I know that's part of what ADF has been fighting for.
1: Absolutely. We have many cases around the country where we represent parents who have their kids in public schools and their kids are being led down these paths of secret social transition and the parents are being left in the dark. Thankfully, the U.S. Supreme Court stepped in and issued a decision just a few months ago in a case named Mirabelli that came out of California. Mm-hmm. And in that case, the court made clear that school boards can't keep parents in the dark. That if a child is struggling with these kinds of issues and a school is trying to address them, they have to bring them up to the parents first. And that's a massive win for everyone to be aware of, this Mirabelli decision from the Supreme Court. But the work isn't done because schools around the country are still continuing to push these transgender ideologies throughout schools. And we need parents to continue to push back and ensure that their rights are upheld.
0: Look, this is how communism, how craziness, how it all spreads, and that is by the indoctrination of kids, by the bending of absolute truths, and by thinking that the state knows better than the parents. And I am just grateful for groups like yours, Jim, the Alliance Defending Freedom. How can people support you and help you out? Because you do great work in this fight.
1: Yeah, they can learn more about the work that we're doing at adf.org. They can learn all about the work we do there. They can learn about how to support us financially, support us through prayer. We certainly are out there fighting for people's rights, and we would love for more people to get plugged into the work we're doing.
0: Absolutely. That website is adf.org. You can follow the Alliance Defending Freedom, ADF Legal. That's a great account so that you can follow along with the legal battles that they are taking on literally every single day, all the way up to the Supreme Court, fighting for your rights, fighting for the rights of your kids, and to make sure parents have control and access to their children's life. Jim Campbell, Chief Legal Counsel with the Alliance Defending Freedom, thank you so much for your time today. It's a pleasure to get to know you and to talk through some of these incredible issues.
1: Yeah, I enjoyed the conversation. Thank you.
0: Thanks so much. That's Jim Campbell. ADF Legal is where you can find them on X. All right, there's a lot more up ahead. I'm Jennifer Horn in for Scott today. It is the Scott Jennings Show.
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4: This is Albert Moeller for townhall.com. With the background of Russia's invasion and ongoing war against Ukraine, recently this astounding headline from the BBC. Quote, Putin says he thinks Ukraine conflict coming to an end. Now for perspective, just consider last weekend's annual Victory Day parade in Moscow. It commemorates the end of World War II. What's notable this year is not what happened, but what didn't happen. Russia couldn't afford to hold the parade as usual because Ukraine, as it turns out, has been so ingenious and so aggressive with its use of drones that Putin couldn't afford to hold that kind of military parade. It would have been one giant magnet for a massive undertaking and attack by Ukraine. This is a game changer. Russia has now lost 350,000 men. If you're a strong man, an autocrat in this kind of system, you have to appear strong and invincible. You can't be a political strongman and a leader that gets into this kind of quagmire. Putin is running out of time. Russians know it, and Vladimir Putin knows it.
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4: This is Albert Moeller for townhall.com. With the background of Russia's invasion and ongoing war against Ukraine, recently this astounding headline from the BBC. Quote, Putin says he thinks Ukraine conflict coming to an end. Now for perspective, just consider last weekend's annual Victory Day parade in Moscow. It commemorates the end of World War II. What's notable this year is not what happened, but what didn't happen. Russia couldn't afford to hold the parade as usual because Ukraine, as it turns out, has been so ingenious and so aggressive with its use of drones that Putin couldn't afford to hold that kind of military parade. It would have been one giant magnet for a massive undertaking and attack by Ukraine. This is a game changer. Russia has now lost 350,000 men. If you're a strong man, an autocrat in this kind of system, you have to appear strong and invincible. You can't be a political strongman and a leader that gets into this kind of quagmire. Putin is running out of time. Russians know it, and Vladimir Putin knows it.
0: And I want to invite you,
2: conservative Arkansas. This is 101.1, The Answer.
0: Mike Gallagher, Larry O'Connor, and Kurt Schlichter. Yes, that is quite the lineup. We are going to be going to the Gulf of America. We want you to come with us, too. Guys, this cruise is absolutely amazing. I have done these Salem Media cruises before. Mike Gallagher and I have been to Alaska the last 2 years in a row. And I just want you to know, if you want to feel like a VIP, if you want your hotel to travel with you, you have got to get on the Salem Media cruise. First, it's a cruise. It, whatever you want to do, you want 12 desserts, this is something that you do on a cruise ship. Nobody judges you. Nobody does it. Your food is included. Your hotel travels with you place to place. And you've got the opportunity to do some incredible excursions in Jamaica, in the Bahamas, in the Cayman Islands, Cozumel, Mexico. You can go to the Mayan ruins. You can jet ski. You can zip line, or you can sit on the beach and just relax. Whatever you want to do, you have the opportunity to do it. And Holland America is five-star luxury cruising. This ship that we're going on, the Eurodam, it's the perfect size. Not too many people, you know, not too unpopulated, not too overpopulated. It's got a casino and a spa and shows all the amenities that you want. But you can also get around. You don't feel like you're on this giant city in the sea. It is absolutely a fantastic ship, a fantastic cruise line, and an incredible destination. But here's the best part. You travel with Salem Media? Well, you're going to have VIP access. It's a once-in-a-lifetime opportunity to travel with Mike Gallagher, Scott Jennings, Larry O'Connor, yours truly, Jennifer Horn. We have a lot of fun, and we have events planned just for our group each and every day. That means meet and greets. That means panel discussions. It means speeches. This will be right after the midterm elections. We'll have time to unpack, heal, or celebrate all together on one ship. So I hope you'll join us. If you haven't checked it out, you can call 855-565-5519. 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You can look at the itinerary. You can pick out your room. It's a lot of fun. We cannot wait to see you in November. We set sail November 14th to the Gulf of America. So I hope you will join us. All right. Finally today, I've told you I'm broadcasting to you from Los Angeles. Our mayor is Karen Bass. You may be familiar with her. She used to serve in the United States Congress. She has studied under Fidel Castro, I'll have you know. And she is being challenged right now by a reality TV star named Spencer Pratt, who is pretty darn smart. He is coming for Karen, and he looks like he's doing a pretty darn good job, so much so that she actually feels like instead of just getting coronated for a second term as mayor, she's actually having to run for it. And so she was out talking to a group of homeless advocates when she had this to say. Cut 12.
10: How many people who are unhoused that you meet have no teeth at all? They don't have teeth. Why? Because meth rots your teeth. You can't succeed without teeth. So there needs to be comprehensive health care provided to people.
0: I don't know if you've heard this, but you cannot succeed without teeth. So you need comprehensive health care so that people can get those choppers fixed. Looky here. Shouldn't she be saying you can't be successful if you're a meth head? I mean, that's number one. Is there a stipulation if the government is going to start paying? And by the way, not the government. If we, the taxpayer, are going to start paying for people's dental care, are we going to ask if they're off meth first? Shouldn't she, as mayor, say, you just can't be successful if you're a drug addict? Let's start talking about that. But no, it's about getting more money out of your pocket to put those choppers back in homeless people, meth head mouths. And by the way, they're making the decision to do the meth. They're making that decision when they go out on the streets. It's not my fault that somebody's teeth are jumping ship and they're just falling out left and right because they can't handle the conditions. Just telling you. This is a story that just shows a glimpse into the mind of a Democrat. Create a problem instead of fixing the real problem, which is that we create an environment where drug addicts are allowed to use drugs on the street. We allow them to live and die on the streets. Instead of fixing that, instead, we've got a mayor who says, well, you can't be successful without teeth. Let us give you teeth. She did. Producer Sean says she used the word homeless instead of unhoused, although she did slip in an unhoused at the beginning. I'm just telling you, L.A. needs your prayers, guys. L.A. needs something. We need a new mayor. And maybe some dentists. Thanks so much for joining us. I'm Jennifer Horn. This is The Scott Jennings Show.

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0: Breaking news at Town Hall. I'm Bob Agnew in Washington. Speaking today in Beijing, President Trump said China is one of America's oldest allies.
1: The relationship between the American and Chinese people goes all the way back to America's founding. The first American consul to China, Samuel Shaw, arrived on the first American trading ship to reach these shores in 1784. The Chinese merchants had a name for the Americans. They called their visions the New People.
0: Meanwhile, President Trump's trip to China has yielded positive results, as Donna Warner reports.
2: At a banquet later in the day Thursday, President Xi said he and Trump had in-depth communication and said we both believe that the China-U.S. relationship is the most important bilateral relationship in the world. We must make it work and never mess it up. President Trump extended an invitation to Xi.
1: It is my honor to extend an invitation to you and Madam Peng to visit us at the White House this September 24th. And we look forward to it.
2: Trump is hoping China will buy more U.S. agricultural products and passenger planes.
0: And that is Donna Warder reporting on Wall Street. The Dow is up 384 points. Several U.S. cities, especially in Texas, saw the fastest growth last year.
3: Data released by the U.S. Census Bureau shows small cities in big Texas metro areas were the fastest growing in the U.S. last year. Salina, Princeton, Melissa, and Anna were ranked 1, 3, 4, and 5. All are in the Dallas-Fort Worth area. Fulshear near Houston ranked second. These cities saw growth rates from nearly 15 to 25%. Texas cities like Fort Worth and Austin also saw significant population gains. Meanwhile, 29 Palms, California, and Key West, Florida experienced the highest rates of population losses. I'm Marcela Sanchez.
0: And more at townhall.com.
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0: During what was supposed to have been a ceasefire, more Russian strikes on Ukraine.
5: The massive Russian drone and missile attack on Ukraine has demolished an apartment block in Kyiv, killing seven and wounding dozens. In Kyiv, emergency servicemen worked on clearing the debris of the destroyed building. The attack, in which Kyiv was the primary target, came hours after a rare daytime mass drone barrage on Wednesday. It was the third straight day that Moscow unleashed such a large-scale barrage. The bombardment has affected multiple cities and has strained Ukraine's air defenses. Damage to energy infrastructure has left many without power. I'm Karen Chemas.
0: The British military says a ship that was anchored off the east coast of the United Arab Emirates was seized and is now making its way toward Iranian waters. The ship had been anchored northeast of the UAE port of Fujairah. That's near the Strait of Hormuz. Breaking news at townhall.com. Local leaders in one Texas community have made it very clear how they feel about having a computer data center in their neighborhood.
6: The Hill County Commission cited public safety and health concerns. The 3-2 vote on Tuesday appears to be the first by a Texas county to issue a moratorium on the rapidly expanding industry. Residents and local officials had aired concerns about how a proposed 300-acre development in North Hillsboro might impact the quality of life in the rural county through noise pollution and consuming large amounts of water and electricity. Developers argue they bring money for schools and roads. The decision comes amid a nationwide debate over data center growth. Keith Peters reporting.
7: This is Albert Moeller for townhall.com. With the background of Russia's invasion and ongoing war against Ukraine, recently this astounding headline from the BBC. Quote, Putin says he thinks Ukraine conflict coming to an end. Now, for perspective, just consider last weekend's annual Victory Day parade in Moscow. It commemorates the end of World War II. What's notable this year is not what happened, but what didn't happen. Russia couldn't afford to hold the parade as usual because Ukraine, as it turns out, has been so ingenious and so aggressive with its use of drones that Putin couldn't afford to hold that kind of military parade. It would have been one giant magnet for a massive undertaking and attack by Ukraine. This is a game changer. Russia has now lost 350,000 men. If you're a strong man, an autocrat in this kind of system, you have to appear strong and invincible. You can't be a political strongman and a leader that gets into this kind of quagmire. Putin is running out of time. Russians know it, and Vladimir Putin knows it.
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0: Morning Glory and Evening Grace, America. That's not my normal intro music. That's Superman, of course, John Androzic singing. But playing the piano is a very special guest of John from a very special video that I put in my timeline, as did millions of others over the last week, Alon. John Androzic joins me live from California. John, tell people about what they're seeing if they're watching the Salem News Channel, what they're hearing about Alon, about how that all came together, because a lot of people, as Ed Morrissey said, had a lot of dust in the air when they saw that.
1: Well, Hugh, nice to be with you as always. What they're seeing is a true miracle. Many know that we made a video for Alon, OL, and the Hostages with a new version of Superman about a year ago. And our hope and prayer was that one day I would sit down at the piano and sing Superman with Alon, who is a fantastic piano player. But I don't think any of us, if we were honest, thought that day would ever happen. But it did. It happened. He came to the United States. He walked out of the elevator. I had a spiritual moment, just giving a hug that would never end. And we performed Superman at the AIPAC conference. And thank God for the president, Marco Rubio, and everyone who made it happen. It was a true miracle, Hugh. And I tear up just watching it now.
0: Well, it gives me a little shudder here watching it. And I think to myself, you were at the yellow piano in Hostage Square. The yellow piano. I don't know if it was Alon's or whether it was dedicated to him. What was the story on the piano, John?
1: That is Alon's piano. And when I was in Hostage Square, I didn't realize that. His family put it there, and people would just come play it. And I played it when I was there. I played Superman that night at Hostage Square when I ran bombed. And as soon as I kind of found that out, when his mother reached out to me to do this project, it took on another meaning. And again, just it's just an example of good triumphing over evil. And I hope you people that see it understand that this is a recognition of everybody who stood up for the hostages, including you, Hugh, including Dwayne, everybody who would not let their plight fade away. It is a victory for us. And I hope everyone can see it and take joy in it like I do.
0: I think it's going to inspire a lot of people who are in tough places, because your tough place is not a Hamas torture tunnel. Your tough place is not really being no objective reason to hope. I don't know if you had a chance to talk to Alon either before, after, but since, or in the future if it's planned. That performance of his was, that's pretty high wire stuff. And he carried it off. He played it. By the way, you hit every note. Betsy said, wow, John's not losing a thing here in this performance. How was that, bro? But high pressure for both of you.
1: Well, I'll tell you, spending a day with him rehearsing and his family, he is in amazing mental shape. He is very humble, but he is very strong. And I kept finding myself going over and touching him, just putting my hand on his back, just because I couldn't believe he was there. And, I have to say, if you can survive 700 days in a torture tunnel, playing a gig for a few folks for AIPAC was nothing, no problem for him. He had the poise. He was speaking to everybody. And we didn't talk a lot about his experience, but one interesting thing, he said when they took some of the other hostages away from him, they asked him if he wanted someone else to stay with him. And he said no. And I asked him why. And he said, because I would get more food. That just showed how brutal the situation was. And a kind of fun highlight, after we performed, we went to a deli in D.C. And we were talking. I said, what did you miss the most? He goes, what I always thought about was a chocolate shake with Bailey's, a chocolate shake with Bailey's. And I ran basically, the deli was closing, but I said, whatever you got to do, I'll pay whatever. I need a chocolate shake with Bailey's right now. And they brought it out, and I have a picture of Alon drinking his chocolate shake with Bailey's. And again, it was just truly wonderful.
0: Now, if the Grammys were not politically broken, and if there was the appropriate category, I would start a campaign to nominate that video for performance that inspires. But I don't think they have that category, and I don't think the Grammy voters are able to see how evil Hamas is or how great Alon is for resilience, endurance, and art. Am I wrong about that? Is there any hope for the Grammy voting electorate?
1: Well, actually, when we put out the OK, We're Not OK song, I was reached out to by some folks in the music industry who sent it to Neris and said this song should be played at the Grammys. And of course, it was rejected. There are folks in the music industry who understand. And frankly, many of them have reached out to me since this Alone video came out with tears in their eyes. But unfortunately, they are consumed with the wokeism that is kind of, you know, infecting our youth and the cowardice that many who understand what we're doing and understand Israel, the good guy, is the good guy, are suffering from. So again, this transcends music. It just transcends the music business. And I'm just glad we have these counter salvos to the incredible anti-Semitism we're seeing from many musical acts. You know, and I think for our Jewish friends that this video gave them a shot in the arm, especially after the New York Times and Christoph's abomination. I wanted to put this out a little later, but as soon as I saw that abomination, I'm like, we're putting this out now because we need to counter that disgusting article that that the New York Times published.
0: Well, it was well done. It was well timed. It has gone everywhere, and I will re-up it in the course of the show to make sure that everyone can find it easily on my X account. Or just go to John Androzik or Five for Fighting, and you will find the video with Alon and John singing Superman. He got a good voice. Does he have a musical career plan, John? Do you know what he plans to do?
1: Yes, he actually had a very nice career going in Israel. He's a classical pianist, but he plays many other genres. So he has a ton of gigs. And don't be shocked if on US 250, July 4th, you might see another rendition of Superman with Alone and John. So we're hoping that
0: comes. That's something to mark down on the calendar. John Androzik, always good to see you, my friend. I'll see you this summer when you're on tour. And I look forward to seeing the July 4th second miracle happen. That first video is its own miracle. Thank you, John. The president's China summit continues. He's about two-thirds of the way through. Markets with, an hour and a half to go here, or less than an hour to go. Dow's up 0.79%. S&P is up 0.81%. NASDAQ is up almost 1%. 10-year Treasury's up. That means you're going to pay more for a mortgage today than you did yesterday. And the best rate, I don't know what it is. 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Let me also remind you, this is the season where we try and send kids to camp. This is the season of Angel Tree, prison fellowship summer camps, and they're run all across the United States, East Coast, West Coast, North Coast, South Coast, because there are a million plus kids under the age of 17 who want to go to camp, a lot of little kids especially. They want a week in the woods with counselors and water balloons and squirt gun fights and lakes and zip lines. Of course, sunburns and mosquito bites and all that good stuff. Bad food, good food. Late night shaving cream fights. They don't get that. Mom's away. Dad's away. They may not see their dad very much, but Angel Tree will take care of them if you'll help us get them there. Costs $200 per kid. Listen to Diana, who runs the Iowa camp for Angel Tree, the prison fellowship camp in Iowa.
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0: 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Senator Joni Ernst joins me next on The Hugh Hewitt Show. It's graduation season, and what better gift to give graduates than the skill of asking questions? You've heard me talk about my dear friend Jan Genera and the wild adventure. 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
0: Welcome back, America. Hugh Hewitt on this Thursday edition of the program. I hope you're watching on the Salem News Channel or listening to a Salem Radio Network or one of our radio affiliates across the United States. I'm joined now by Senator Joni Ernst of Iowa. Senator, good to see you again. Our mutual friend John Androzik was just on with me talking about his performance of Superman with Elon, the hostage A-Hall, And I don't know if you've seen the video yet. It's very touching. Have you seen that video yet?
12: Yes, he texted that to me just a couple of days ago, and wow, I cry and maybe I'm supposed to be a hard-nosed politician, but I think especially when it comes to the hostages and the work that John Ondrazik has done, as well as so many different Americans and the various groups, helping these hostages, the hostage families, but to see this culminate in such a beautiful rendition of Superman, it really did bring tears to my eyes.
0: Well, it was fun having John on and tell people. I've reposted it at my website and on my X account if anyone wants to see it. Senator, you've been involved in two high-profile hearings. I watched all of the Erdman hearing yesterday, and I had mixed reviews of that. I liked your remarks. Mm-hmm. I thought Senator Johnson, Senator Hawley are appropriately outraged. I thought Senator Moody was right to talk about the free state of Florida. But I was left wondering, who changed the report? We got the big reveal that between August 12th and August 17th of 2021, someone in the CIA changed their report. Do we know who changed it yet?
12: Well, exactly. That's the question that we are left with. And I was on a local radio station, you know, back home in Iowa, and we were talking about this. And how did it go from one day where the CIA thought it was a lab leak to the very next day change from, oh, it was naturally occurring? We know that Anthony Fauci had visited with the intelligence community that was revealed in this oversight hearing. But we don't know exactly who changed the report. And so while we've uncovered a number of steps to this lie that was perpetuated out to the American people through the last several years, we still don't know exactly who did it, why they did it, and that's yet to be uncovered. So we didn't get that answer. Yesterday.
0: The guy I don't suspect is former Director William Burns. He's about the only competent guy in the Biden administration. He was abroad most of the time. I just don't know. I hope you follow up on it, but right. It certainly framed the question. Today you had Admiral Cooper before the Armed Services. Mm-hmm. What did you make of his presentation?
12: Right. And Admiral Cooper is one of the most successful what we call flag officers, general or admirals that we have in our United States military force. And he has commanded at all levels and served, of course, as the vice of Central Command before he became the combatant commander. So his presentation was very thoughtful. He leaves the policy decisions to those policy makers coming out of the administration. But he's very thoughtful on military actions and was able to, I believe, to adequately answer all of the questions that were posed by both Democrats and Republicans.
0: We're playing the film of the rookie on the committee, Ashley Moody, who asked him, were the Iranians engaging? I did not know that they had attacked American troops 350 times prior to, in the 30 months prior to our initiation of our forces. They kept attacking and attacking. Do you think Iran wanted this? Did they really want us to attack them?
12: I don't know that they wanted us to attack them, but for so long they have been attacking Americans, American bases. And of course, through the 20 years of the global war on terrorism, we saw United States Americans killed by the very IEDs and other explosive devices that were manufactured by the Iranians. So this is not news to me. I'm very glad that the Admiral fleshed this out in an open hearing. But for those of us that have served in the military and have served on these types of committees, we've known that the Iranians have been coming after Americans for decades now. So thanks to the Admiral for uncovering that.
0: Senator Ernst, during your last 2 years as a United States Senator, you've always been a great proponent of military strength. What are your objectives in the last 2 years? Is it the NDAA? Is it the appropriation of $1.5 trillion? Is it reconciliation? What's number one on Joni Ernst's to-do list before you retire?
12: When it comes to our military, it is absolutely modernization of the force. So I serve as the chair of the subcommittee on emerging threats and capabilities. And this is where a lot of our modernization goes through, whether it is hypersonic missiles, autonomous vehicles, artificial intelligence, quantum computing. All of that comes through my subcommittee. And this is where we must absolutely stay ahead of our adversaries. So when the president is proposing a $1.5 trillion budget for the Department of Defense, I am supportive of that because we cannot maintain this competitive edge, our military advantage over our adversaries, unless we are properly funding these types of advancements. China is nipping at our heels, Hugh, and we must stay ahead of them in this arena or we suffer the consequences.
0: You know, I spent lunch hour with Mike Gallagher, former Congressman Gallagher at the Hudson Institute. Herman Kahn founded it. He believed in superiority, not equality, deterrence by overwhelming force. I do, too. I think we still have it. But when you hear Chairman Xi warn us about Taiwan, do you think he's getting overconfident in his ability? Right after we wrecked Iran, which was defended in part by Chinese systems and components of systems.
12: This is Chinese posturing, and President Xi, of course, is going to do that. But what I will say, as has been demonstrated, whether it was Operation Midnight Hammer, Operation Epic Fury, whether it was our raid and capture of Nicolas Maduro, we have demonstrated to the world the might and the skill of America's fighting force. The Chinese have not been exercised to that level for decades now. So we maintain the edge, but Hugh, we cannot let it slip. We must continue to develop and strengthen our own military.
0: One of your colleagues in the caucus, Susan Collins of Maine, is chair of appropriations. I wouldn't use the word skeptical, but she was probing about that request. Do you think that we have a minute? Do you think the president will get his $1.5 trillion either via supplemental or reconciliation or just the ordinary appropriations process?
12: Well, I think we have a fair shot at it. So, yes, I do think it's necessary. And this is the message that we have to communicate to all of the members across the U.S. Congress. And we must.

0: and security. Thank you. I'll be right back on the Salem News Channel, Salem Radio Network, and our wonderful affiliates.
1: With SRN News, I'm Bob Agnew in Washington. Speaking today in Beijing, President Trump said that China is one of America's oldest allies. He had a lot of diplomatic words, but there's a little bit of tension brewing between the U.S. and China, actually lingering tensions over the issue of the future of Taiwan. President Trump's trip to China has yielded positive results, including another invitation this time for the Chinese president and his wife to pay a visit to President Trump later this year at the White House. Also at SRNnews.com, the administration's trip to China has one special feature. Secretary of State Marco Rubio, he had been banned from entering that country earlier because of his criticism of China's record on human rights that was lifted for this particular trip. On Wall Street, the major indexes all thriving as a result of the president's positive diplomatic relations with China and other positive developments. Right now, the Dow is up by almost 400 points, the NASDAQ up 230. This is SRN News.
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0: Welcome back, America. Hugh Hewitt on the Salem News Channel, the radio network. We have great affiliates as well all over the United States of America. Thank you all for tuning in. Admiral Bradley Cooper is the chairman of CENTCOM. He is the general in charge, or the admiral in charge of the war with Iran. And he testified before the Senate Armed Services Committee today. I mentioned with Senator Ernst an exchange he had with Senator Ashley Moody of Florida. I want to play that exchange for you. Cut number 14.
6: How long have you been familiar with Iran and its leadership and its attacks against the United States?
7: I've studied it or been a part of it for the better part of three decades, particularly

0: Italy acutely in the last 5 years.
1: And leading up to February 28th, months prior to that, what was jarring to you that you saw different than what had been for those many decades that you've been involved?
0: I think it's important to note just in the 30 months before Epic Fury commenced, Iran and its proxies had been attacking U.S. service members and diplomats about 350 times.
1: Can you repeat
0: about
1: that?
0: About every third day, Iran and its proxies attacked American service members 350 times in the Middle East.
1: I don't think that Americans were aware of that in the 30 months that they had attacked Americans or their service members 350 times. Does that surprise you that I would say that? That I don't believe that everyday American going to work knew that?
0: It's disappointing, but between the actions of proxies in Iraq and Syria, as well as the Houthis, that's simply the fact of what happened.
2: Now, I didn't know that, and my son works for Ashley Moody. I didn't know that, and I had a son-in-law on active duty. I did not know that, and I've been in the business. So I am very glad that Ashley Moody asked that question, but I'm glad he also went on to say this, cut number five, different senator. I'd asked him a question about how bad is Iran hurt, cut number five.
0: Their capability have been significantly degraded. If I just use my own professional experience and 100 transits through the Strait of Hormuz, you would typically see 20 to 40 fast boats, and lately we've seen two or three.
2: Them all, Admiral Sinkmel. Cut number six, he went on to talk about how the war is changing.
0: I'd like to use the opportunity to myth bust on drones.
3: Okay.
0: The days of $35,000 drones that we saw in the last couple of years, particularly in the fight against the Houthis in Yemen, those days are behind us. Today we face an increased threat from drones that are highly sophisticated. They're jet-powered. They have high-end sensors. They have electronic warfare. They have signals intelligence. So those days of using high-value defenses to shoot down cheap targets are behind us. Quite the contrary, what we have been doing lately is using our own low-cost one-way attack drones, attacking Iran, making them use higher and more expensive weapons. So I can confidently tell you we have flipped the cost curve in many ways. Always work to be done, but I like where we are in this regard.
2: I'm always amazed that Democrats want to talk about the Iran case against America. Kristen Gillibrand, left-winger from New York, did that today with Admiral Cooper. Cut number seven.
4: How did we then bomb 22 schools?
0: There is no indication that we have that has been corroborated.
4: How many schools have we bombed?
0: There is one active civilian casualty investigation from the 13,629 munitions.
4: So how do you explain the publicly available information that 22 schools have been hit and multiple hospitals?
0: There's no way that we can corroborate that. No indication of that whatsoever, Senator.
4: There's no way you can corroborate or no indication of it? Which one?
0: No indication.
4: Well, the indication is what's publicly available. There is indication. Have you investigated those claims?
0: We have not.
4: Why have you not? If this is a passion of yours, if you believe that the civilian casualties are not consistent with the law of war and not consistent with human rights obligations that our military regularly follows with great pride and great diligence, why have you not investigated those allegations when they're publicly being made on the cover of the New York Times?
0: I'll be happy to take a look at each instance.
4: I would like a report.
0: Will be able to do that.
4: I would like a report from you, from your team, about whether there have been attacks that have resulted in the destruction of schools and hospitals. And if so, why? And how then last have you managed the 90% cut to the personnel who are supposed to avoid civilian targets?
0: Happy to provide any report, and I would invite you and every staff member here to come to Tampa to look at the process to see exactly how it works.
2: Because the right answer is we don't actually spend a lot of time on Iranian propaganda, Senator, though you seem to be consuming quite a lot of it. And we understand that a lot of members of the Senate on your side are cement heads and that we have to break it down, and you make Steelers fans look like perfect score SAT people. So we'll do that. We'll make it large block letters, and we'll use pictures for you, Senator. But it's called Iranian propaganda, and just because the New York Times says that there are rape dogs out there doesn't mean rape dogs exist. They have no standards at the New York Times. None. Zero. If I were the Admiral, I might have said, we're not really going to rely on the New York Times, are we? And the rape dog, Senator? You really believe the rape dog? But I suppose he didn't get to be the Admiral by being Sparky with Senators. Stay tuned. I'm Hugh Hewitt.
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8: 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Again, as I say, President Trump is like, I want to clean out the barn of these persistent challenges that America faces to our national security around the world. And our national security is our trade relations, bilateral economic relations, the safety of our Americans that are traveling as tourists, of our military deployed abroad. 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
2: Welcome back, America. I'm Hugh Hewitt. Josh Krosshauer joins me. He's editor-in-chief of Jewish Insider. Josh, later in the program, I'll be joined by Aviv Redigor, Michael Oren from Israel. I'm trying to get reaction from Israel to the rape dog story, the idiocy of the New York Times, the Christoph smear. What's your personal reaction to that even making it into print?
10: Yeah, it's pretty shocking, Hugh. I mean, I've submitted op-eds that have been published in the New York Times. And let me tell you, it took layers and layers of fact-checking and quality control before even a simple political analysis was able to make it into print. They've known, at least historically, have been known for having those types of layers of quality control. So to have such a thinly sourced, obscene document, with what, you know, I know, Hugh, you've been talking about all the kind of obscenities in the column, but one of the things that just stands out to me is that one of the stated sources in the piece is this organization called EuroMed Human Rights Monitor, which is a organization whose founder has clear ties to senior Hamas leaders, and they have a long history, Hugh, of retailing all kinds of obscene claims, blood libelous claims against Israel for many, many years. This is not a new organization. It's been well established. So for that organization specifically to be named in the column and to be listed as a source for some of these most extravagant claims and not get past fact check, not get past quality control is something I couldn't have ever imagined at a publication like the New York Times. But I guess things aren't like they used to be, Hugh. It really is.
2: No, they're not. Josh, I'm astonished as well. And it's been debunked. And that doesn't matter because Mark Twain famously said, a lie is halfway around the world before truth gets its boots on. So it's out there. It's in the ether now. And it adds to the anti-Semitism that is growing and is a problem. I will have Aviv Reddy-Gur on to talk about Hussein Mansour's view that the Democratic Party has been captured by the radical left, as has been the New York Times. And the radical left demands homage to being anti-Israel and really anti-Semitic. He also, Hussein Mansour, is an Egyptian, predicts it will mean the end of the Democratic Party's ability to win national elections because it's weird and radical, and that's not America. Do you share that optimistic take?
10: Well, I think in swing districts and swing states and the ability to hold power, that may be the case. But I just wrote today, Hugh, about four different House races. Forget about the big Senate races we've talked about, the Michigan race, the Maine race, with Graham Plattner. There are four House races coming up in the next couple months where the front runner or leading candidate for the nomination is a out-and-out DSA member or DSA-endorsed candidate. DSA is the Democratic Socialists of America. And these candidates, all you have to do is look at the platform in these different cities and their national platform. I mean, it's outright anti-Semitic. It's extreme as it gets. It's also defund the police. It's also, you know, let's not have any borders. I mean, there are all kinds of very exotic and radical positions. But on the question of anti-Semitism in Israel, I mean, I think if you just look at their material, you will find it's objectively anti-Semitic. And yet there's nothing being done in these safe Democratic seats to stop or, you know, check the power of these DSA-aligned candidates into higher office. In my, you know, I'm right outside of Washington, Hugh. The leading candidate for mayor of Washington, D.C., a woman by the name of Janice Lewis George, is a DSA-endorsed candidate against a more moderate business-oriented candidate. But I don't think we really appreciate how quickly, you know, this fringe has taken over parts of the Democratic Party, especially in cities and very deep blue precincts in the country. And it really is showing itself when it comes to anti-Semitism, Israel, but it's also true of a whole lot of other issues that are not going to be palatable to your average swing voter.
2: Now, I've spent a couple of segments over this week trying to educate people on the Dreyfus affair, because I think the Christoph column is the American Dreyfus affair. And it's not going to take 10 years to get justice for the people smeared here. It's already been done. But that radical fringe doesn't want justice. They want power. And they're going to win those four congressional seats. And they might be mayor of D.C., just like Mamdani is anti-Semitic, and he won in New York. However, there is a limit in America where all of a sudden the bounce back, the blowback, is enormous against Democrats everywhere. How close are we to that limit?
10: Well, one, if you're in a blue state or a blue city, Hugh, it's one party rule. Look at California. Look at New York and the fact that no one really felt they could have a chance at defeating a more moderate, I would say, or more liberal, but more establishment oriented Democrat and Governor Kathy Hochul. Elise Stefanik looked at that race and ended up not pursuing it. We are so polarized, Hugh. We're so partisan that, you know, you have one party rule in blue states and yes, red states as well. So there's the fewer swing districts, there are fewer battleground states. And that makes it harder. These types of ideas are purely toxic in those states. But if you're in a safe enough state or district, all you have to do is win the primary, and that's enough. And, you know, there are a number of these. There's a guy in the city of Philadelphia. This is a congressional seat in downtown Philadelphia, where the leading candidate right now is a guy who reposted an item on Instagram thinking that the Bondi Beach terrorist attack that killed 14 Jews in Australia was a false flag perpetrated by Zionists. That is okay. The next congressman, potentially.
2: So, John, my argument is that's good. I mean, it makes you crazy, but it defines the Democratic Party as the party of crazies. And blue states will have maps like Massachusetts and Tennessee, all blue and all red. But there are more red states, and by a healthy majority, Americans reject hate. I really do think it's 90-10, 95-5. I am optimistic that the alarm is sounding now about these crazy people. But you're Jewish, I'm not. Are you optimistic?
10: I am optimistic when you talk about America at large. I am more pessimistic when it comes to just because of social media and how people get otherwise. Like someone like Nick Kristof could fall for the most obscene of old school anti-Semitism and not have any, you know, be so credulous. When people like that are buying some of the worst anti-Semitic hate, that's what scares me. And that's happening increasingly in these very deep blue precincts where there's no actual conversation taking place. It's all echo chambers on social media or within your own little precincts.
2: It is a mind virus. Anti-Semitism has always been a mind virus. And no one's immune, not even columnists like Nick Kristof. It does present everyone who works for the New York Times with a moral dilemma because they're peddling the same sort of hatred that the Nazis peddled. So they have to decide whether or not they want to stay with the paper. Josh Kroshauer, thank you for being my guest. Follow Josh on X at Josh Kroshauer. Come right back. Lots more ahead on The Hugh Hewitt Show.
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7: Welcome back, America. I'm Hugh Hewitt. Vice President J.D. Vance was stumping for Senator Susan Collins in Maine today. I like this argument. Cut 15.
8: Now my friend and former Senate colleague Susan Collins was not able to be here. Susan is back in D.C. She doesn't like to miss votes. And here's the thing I'll say about Susan Collins is sometimes I get frustrated with Susan Collins. I almost wish that she was more partisan. But the thing I love about Susan is she is independent because Maine is an independent state. And frankly, if she was as partisan as I sometimes wish that she was, she would not be a good fit for the people of Maine. So let's give a shout out to Susan Collins, who's doing a great job.
7: 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Vance. 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It goes, I got no miles in today. I was downtown at the Hudson Institute and had to go early, but I got my Icarian Curcumin Resveratrol Omega because I got grandkid duty tonight. Icarian Curcumin Resveratrol Omega. And I do that because while it won't do anything for my eye, I was on Fox News this morning with Bill Hemmer from Beijing, and I got off and got a note from radio talker Mike Gallagher. So what is up with your eye? And I explained to him T-Rex Teddy put his thumb in it on Saturday. 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
14: We got a major update from China as Xi Jinping confronts President Trump about Taiwan.
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14: Welcome to Seculo. We do have a very packed show today, and we're going to continue to talk about what's going on in China right now. President Trump is there, along with members of the tech community, Tim Cook, Elon Musk. A lot of those people are there right now. And President Trump spoke. We know there's also been an ongoing conversation between President Trump, Xi Jinping, and its relationship. One of the big things that came up was what it looks like with our future relationship with Taiwan and what we consider to be, I guess, the freedom of Taiwan and their own independence. This has been a big, big issue before, and it came up very clearly. Now, I think maybe, Will, we should even give people a little brief background of what we're talking about here, because I think if you're not paying attention on the world stage, you may not understand the sort of contentious, ongoing, but somehow also related interest that exists between Taiwan as part of China,
16: not as part of an independent source, and then their want for independence and their claim of independence.
17: That's right. So the Chinese government, at some point, they believe in reunification, is what they call it, where Taiwan will be a part once again of China. The United States for a long time has had this doctrine called strategic ambiguity, where we don't take a direct position on for the people of Taiwan, whether or not we support them in an independence bid, but also we don't directly say whether or not we would defend Taiwan if there was hostilities from mainland China. So we stay in this kind of bubble zone of strategic ambiguity, able to keep the peace, so to speak. We know that China's goal is to reunify with Taiwan. Most people in the United States see an independent Taiwan as a better thing than reunification. We will have Mike Pompeo, who has been very outspoken on this issue, in a few segments from now. But when we know that this is a contentious issue, we know that this is something that Xi Jinping himself would like to see under his leadership, this reunification. At this bilateral summit, at this summit where President Trump is there and they spoke for over 2.5 hours, and a lot of it is about trade and economics, we do see this where the leader of China has said that any mishandling of Taiwan could lead to, quote, an extremely dangerous situation. If it's handled well, the two countries can maintain overall stability. But he says that Taiwan independence and cross-strait peace, so peace within that region, are as irreconcilable as fire and water. Safeguarding peace and stability across the Taiwan Strait is the biggest common denominator between China and the U.S. So right there, strong words, something very contentious, direct, that normally you don't see in these kind of diplomatic fanfare type of events.
18: Yeah, I think that was just the kind of message that China continues to send, by the way, not necessarily in these meetings. I think that's what made it unique, is that he said it directly to the President of the United States in a meeting that is really focused on the economy, that he said, you know, this would spiral into a clash, or at least a collision and maybe a clash. And how important. But I do want to point back to what we were talking about earlier in the week, because President Xi did say as well that the relationship between China and the U.S. is the most important bilateral relationship in the world. I would add economically. It's not necessarily for national security purposes, though your economy has to be solid to have good national security, so it does relate to that. And that's certainly the truth, whether we like it or not.
16: Yeah,
18: it is the truth. And whether the Chinese like it, whether the United States like it, we are in bed with each other when it comes to the economy.
16: Yeah, and look, we've talked about that yesterday. It's sort of, you may not like it, but it's just what is accurate.
18: Yes.
16: So we can have that discussion of what that looks like for a future relationship with China. What do you think President Trump needs to do? We also know Xi Jinping has been invited to come to the White House very soon.
19: September.
16: So, all right, we'll be back in just a minute. Give me a call at 1-800-684-3110. We got Mike Pompeo joining us. Another special guest later on in the broadcast.
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16: Welcome back to Secula. We do have some phone lines open for you at 1-800-684-3110. Covering the big summit in China, what we're learning from it, and again, sort of red line, if you will, that China has sort of thrown down to the Trump administration and the United States of America and our relationship with Taiwan. Now, President Trump said it was a good meeting. They had a good talk. Didn't know if it was too substantive of details. There was talk about the war in Iran also, what they could do. They both agreed that there shouldn't be nukes available, nuclear warfare available for Iran, but also not necessarily making a plan towards any kind of movement with their relationship with Iran, though President Trump did at least infer that he would like them to get involved as sort of a middleman.
18: What kind of China is the strong enough country in dealing with Iran, and Iran is very reliant on China, and China likes the cheap oil and gas. And so, hey, get in there and tell these guys, knock it off with the Strait of Hormuz. Start there, at least. At least get that open. And I think, again, China's not the type that's going to be in a public setting and say, oh, U.S. asks us to do this? We're definitely going to do this. That's not how it's going to work. If they do it, they're going to do it because it's been in the name of China, because it benefits the PRC. And so I think, again, it underscored the setting for this meeting was business, financial relationship. I think that the Taiwan thing was a test from Xi to President Trump. And I think that, honestly, right now, the top of the minds of, if you're a U.S. leader, is not trying to reform China right now. It is kind of trying to keep that status quo ambiguity and maintain a even stronger financial relationship, because it has been damaged over the last 8 years.
17: Well, and I think it'll be interesting to hear from Secretary Pompeo in the next segment, because he comes from a different kind of vein of than even the president of this foreign policy background. When you think of the long-term position and whether how many think tanks spend their entire existence on the Taiwan issue, and it's a very academic issue within the United States when it comes to foreign policy. There are very good reasons to support the independence of Taiwan. There is a reason also why the United States has opted for this strategic ambiguity historically and not taken this outright position. Now, what is interesting, and what it does separate, I think, the current president of the United States, President Trump, from more traditional foreign policy leaders, is that I don't know that he, at top of mind, cares as much about Taiwan. What does he care about? He cares about economic security for the United States, economic success for the United States. And I think that is what he is there to do, not these side issues. But it is very important for China.
16: And that may not be a bad thing right now, as President Trump is looking towards what the future looks like, going, okay, I have 2 years left or so as the president of the United States. How much really can I get done?
18: Exactly.
16: And is Taiwan top of mind?
17: Right.
16: Should it be my top 10 things when I'm dealing with China and dealing with the AI summit that's here?
18: It's always again. So it doesn't have to be number one or two when you've got an active conflict that's kind of in ceasefire. But if you read the news recently, both the Saudis and the UAE were carrying out strikes directly on Iran. I mean, that's showing you that new alliance coming together.
17: Right.
18: And that kind of leaking out in the media in a kind of calm way that we have now got this new alliance forming against Iran. And so if you've got Israel, the Saudis, the UAE, Qatar also willing to take strikes out on Iran, you're building this brand new alliance for security, for our interest, not only in because of Israel, but U.S. interest in the Middle East as well. And so if you could get China pressuring Iran on the other side, again, make it all about economics, it is, to make sure to tell the Iranians, you better not be firing on our ships anymore, because they have.
16: Yeah, I want to take a call. A lot of you are starting to call in about this. And look, I find it pretty interesting that you guys care enough about this. I was kind of concerned or curious if you even were fully aware of what's happening in China and Taiwan and that relationship. Let's go to Rich in North Carolina on line one.
0: I think the issue with China and Taiwan very much parallels the issue of the right and the left in this country. If you capitulate on Taiwan, what then? What changes? They're not going to stop stealing intellectual property. The playbook for the Chinese remain the same, very much as the left. The goalpost has been moving as we capitulate and as we compromise, but the playbook never changes. So the best thing that can happen is status quo. As recently been said of the left, China loves the game when they win. And the same thing happens on the left. So I think the best thing that could possibly happen is nothing in regards to the Taiwan issue, although the Chinese are going to push it to the brink.
17: Rich, I think, one, there's a lot of people that agree with you on that. I think where I would look at it as well is that that has kind of been the American foreign policy for so long of just keeping things status quo. And what you see here in this administration is someone that disrupts the status quo. So I don't know that even that will in one way or the other remain the same, that it will keep the status quo. But I think also what you've seen throughout foreign policy in the United States, whether it be Republicans and Democrats, you look at the Iran issue. It was the same foreign policy for so long. And finally, you had President Trump say enough and attacked Iran. But you saw that they were still able to exert their influence. The same is with China. When it's fixated on just the Taiwan issue as kind of the bellwether for the entire policy, what you start to see is what we talked about earlier this week. You see them being able to have the creep of Chinese influence within the United States, whether it be the farmland issue, whether it be the spy balloons under Joe Biden's presidency, whether it be the secret police stations, the Confucius Institute, or even elected officials now turning themselves in as Chinese spies that we saw earlier this week, is that if you too much focus on the academic of the foreign policy, which I do think to some degree, Taiwan, there is very practical issues with it, but it is kind of the quintessential think tank issue.
18: Yes.
17: When it is too much focus on that, you start to forget and not see all the other things that are going on. And that has led to the detriment of our national security in real ways, not just hypothetical long white paper issues, but in real issues where you have mayors of U.S. cities in California that it turns out weren't just mayors of U.S. cities, but also spies for the Chinese Communist Party.
16: Yeah, and at the same time, President Trump and Xi Jinping both made toasts, you know, heralding the importance of their relationship and the sort of great relationship they have with each other at the state banquet that was in Beijing. Now, that's not uncommon. I didn't expect that. We know they don't have a poor relationship in that way. And during the speech, he invited, as I said, Xi to visit the White House. This would be in September of this year. And the sit down lasted 2.5 hours. Now, of course, you got to remember, they have to translate it. There's definitely moments that slow that down a little bit, but they discussed a lot of different things, even including fentanyl, including the Strait of Hormuz, discussing oil, the war in Iran. So they went through a lot of top issues together to really find if there is some place to meet. Now, look, I think we do have to obviously keep in mind what the last 5 or 6 years have also meant in our relationship with China. And as a lot of our viewers and comments have said, we have to be very careful in this because we know things can get out of hand very quickly. And China is not too willing to take the blame when stuff goes wrong.
18: Yep. No, I mean, I think this is what we've seen in the past is that we're trying to move past the COVID years.
16: Yeah, this is trying to be friendly.
18: And trying to reset a positive financial relationship that benefits Americans and American consumers and keeps our relationship with China peaceful, relatively peaceful, right, even though it's spying and things like that. Constantly competitive, but peaceful to stabilize the economic relationship. I do want to mention, too, Logan, the ACLJ has filed at the U.S. Supreme Court our amicus brief there in support of Virginia voters. And this was that attempt by the Virginia legislature to cut out 4 Republican congressional seats and bypass their state constitutionally mandated procedures and for that process. That case went all the way to the Virginia Supreme Court, and they lost. So now they're looking, the radical left attorney general in Virginia is looking for the U.S. Supreme Court to come and bail the Democrats out so they can try and add these seats, even though they did not follow their own rules, which is why they lost at the Virginia Supreme Court. We believe the U.S. Supreme Court does not need to hear this case because it was very clear by the Virginia Supreme Court. And I just wanted to underscore to people, we filed in that case on behalf of you and the ACLJ because we stand up for election integrity to protect your votes. And one of the ways we do that is by making sure that states follow the rules. Other states may have different rules on how they can redraw their districts. They have to follow them to go into court. Those states have been successful. Virginia didn't follow the rules, so they should not be able to rewrite the congressional districts only for a minimum period of time, Logan. This is only going to last like...
16: If they didn't want it to look political, they could have at least left that part out.
18: Right. and knock out four Republican seats in a state that Democrats only win when they do win by about 51% of the vote. Republicans can also win there, too. So we were filed there at the U.S. Supreme Court to protect not just Virginia's right to vote, but really everyone's right to vote and be represented by the representatives in the House that actually share their values.
16: And you can get involved in it right now. We have signed the new petition right now, ACLJ.org/sign on election integrity. You can do it right now, ACLJ.org. Sign that petition. We'll be right back with Mike Pompeo.
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16: 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We're live 12 to 1 p.m. Eastern time. Wherever you stream live podcasts, we are pretty much there. Secretary Pompeo is joining us right now. And, of course, our eyes are on what's going on in China, Will.
17: That's right. And Mr. Secretary, this is obviously a great day to have you on because of what is happening in this summit in Beijing, a place that you have been as U.S. Secretary of State. And when we see this this summit, normally these are very orchestrated. There's a lot of work, obviously, that the State Department did before this summit took place, and then obviously the ongoing thing. So I don't think it came as a surprise to the administration that the president of China issued these warnings on Taiwan. But at the end of the day, a lot of times you don't see it get as in your face kind of warning in these type of summits because they try to have this kind of air of diplomacy. What's your take on how direct that Xi Jinping was about the issue of Taiwan, as well as give kind of an overview for our audience of why it is actually an important issue for the United States.
3: Oh, you bet. So look, let's take the second one first. Taiwan is important for multiple reasons. One, it's a sovereign, independent nation. The United States protects its sovereignty. President Trump made that a central part of his campaign, right? Stopping immigration, illegal immigration across our southern border because we're, in fact, a sovereign country. Taiwan is certainly that as well. And lots of history there with the Chinese claiming it's been part of them. And it's just falderal, just silly. But it's important to the United States because we want to be on the right side, helping other nations protect their sovereignty. Second, it's a democratically elected country that is an important trade partner. Indeed, when we talk about AI and all this amazing technology, you can't separate that from Taiwan. AI is absolutely, Taiwan is absolutely central to the United States maintaining its lead in the most complex, important technologies of the next 5 and 10 years. And so we can't allow that to fall into the hands of the Chinese Communist Party. And then third, if the Chinese are able to take that, they won't stop there. They'll continue their effort. So that's the reason it matters. Second, I'm unsurprised by the fact that the Chinese opened with this. In every single engagement I had with every single Chinese counterpart during my 4 years at the CIA and at the State Department, this was issue one, issue two, issue three for them. It was pretty brazen the way that he said this. And I think that's because President Trump has demonstrated his willingness to continue to support Taiwan. And he wants to try to push back against him. President Trump has delivered a significant number of defensive weapon systems to Taiwan. And Xi Jinping sees that and says, this is a different cat. This is a different character than previous presidents. And I want to do my level best to preserve my space so that against the next president, who might be prepared to appease me, I can have more success at getting what I ultimately want.
17: This is an interesting week, among other things, that we see this summit taking place, because earlier in the week, we saw that a mayor of a city in California came to a plea agreement with the U.S. government for being an agent of the Chinese Communist Party, an elected official here in the United States. We've talked with you for years about the influence that the government of China has in this country, whether it be the farmland issue that where they're buying up so much land in the United States, whether it be the spy balloons that happened during the previous administration, whether it be the Confucius Institute. The influence of the CCP in the United States is broad and very much something that is at the top of their list of things to do. When you consider the context of what's going on here, we have issues like the war in Iran. We have the trade issues, the AI issues. And we also know how much influence that the CCP tries to have in the United States. How do you feel about the relationship between the President of the United States and the President of China right now during this summit? Is it something that we could see some breakthroughs or even some good agreements come out of?
3: Well, look, I'm always hopeful that there'll be some breakthrough, but I'm not optimistic that there'll be anything that's super important. Some of the commercial things, he's taken some very capable American business leaders there. I think those things may well prove to be good for American businesses. To the extent that's true, while protecting our national security, I think that's fantastic. But I saw this, and you're exactly right. I saw this, and we've all seen this for decades. The Chinese Communist Party will tell anyone anything at any time and be lying through their teeth and be untroubled. Your list was a good one. I hadn't thought about the spy balloons in a little bit, but we should also not forget that they foisted a virus on the world.
17: Right.
3: All right. It escaped from their lab, and then they put it on an airplane and sent it all across the globe, killing millions of people with zero remorse not too long ago. This is a regime that is has no respect for human dignity. It's a regime that wants very much to become the global hegemon, not bipolar. They don't want to share this. They want it for themselves. And I think Xi Jinping is now trying to figure out how he can manage this relationship through these last 2 years of the Trump administration in hopes that he will find a more placid, weaker United States from the next leader of our country.
17: I want to change topics just briefly here at the end. And you have a new article up at ACLJ.org called Why Are Progressives Appeasing Anti-Semites? And this is published at our website. You can go check it out, ACLJ.org. But at the same time, this was published and written before what we saw happen even this week. We saw this horrific report of what Hamas was doing to both hostages and victims of October 7th. You saw at the same time the New York Times throw all journalistic ethics out the window and try to combat the true narrative with blood libel of their own. What is your kind of take on this, what we've seen from the New York Times, but also how we can push back on this in this very important piece you wrote about progressives appeasing the entire anti-Semitic league that is going on at this time?
3: You know, you asked the right question. You know, if Nicholas Kristof stays at the New York Times, I think that says a lot about what we already suspected at the New York Times. What he did was indecent, completely non-factual, and suggests a complete misunderstanding of evil in the world, who the bad actors are. As I wrote about, what happens with the progressive left and why they appease anti-Semites is because this is a holistic understanding of the world, right? Whether it's DEI, wokeism, anti-Semitism, they are fellow travelers. Communism, big government, destroying successful, creative, innovative, hardworking people. These are all of a piece, and so they're not about to go after their anti-Semitic brothers and sisters because they're part of the movement. They're part of the movement of the left, and so it is a collection. And while not every leftist is anti-Semitic, they are unwilling, at least to date, they have been unwilling to say, no, that's not part of who we are. It's not part of our Democratic Party. These anti-Semites are then at very least tolerated, if not promoted. And that is a really dangerous thing. But if you ask the question of why have they permitted this, it's because it's part of their political movement. It helps them win elections and then helps them make a set of arguments that are very, very connected to their ultimate objective as well.
16: Secretary Pompeo, thank you so much for joining us today. We always appreciate your guidance and thoughts. And of course, if you want to continue supporting the work of the ACLJ, it's a great way to do it. We have a whole second half hour coming up right after this. Don't go anywhere. It's our shortest break. 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And we'll be right back with more on Secula. 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

0: Jordan Seculo in studio as well, Will Haynes, and we have a very special guest coming up in the next segment. You're not going to miss that. But right now, we are going to take your calls and comments at 1-800-684-3110. We are talking mainly about the current situation in China, the China summit that is happening, and how that relates on the world stage on such a bigger scale than just an AI summit. Look, it's important. I think we have to be there for these kind of things, because if not, you're going to have AI running wild in a very different way if we are not at least involved in the conversations of our relationship with how it works and with China and with other countries that maybe treat it a little bit differently in terms of technology and how technology and the economy can go hand in hand.
1: That's right. And this is a very important week. We've seen, obviously, the pageantry that comes with it. You saw the military band playing YMCA for President Trump as he went down the airplane as he got off Air Force One. But it, beyond all that pageantry, you're also seeing tough talk. You're seeing this issue of Taiwan being put at the forefront of this and making all the headlines. I also think that it's, as Secretary Pompeo said, that the president of China is having to do that in order to posture himself, knowing that this is a different president with a different foreign policy than has been the norm in the United States for the past decades.
0: And if you have a question or comment related to this, by the way, I know that this is a issue that is not necessarily always on the top of mind, especially when there's so much happening in America, whether that is issues that you've had that we have domestically or even in the wars and everything, that maybe China isn't the first thing you're thinking of and how our relationship is with them. I'd love to hear from you. We can answer some of those questions. 1-800-684-3110. 1-800-684-3110. In the last segment of the show, I will take as many calls as I can. The last segment, by the way, is only, you know, about 15 minutes away. So if you call right now, you're not going to be able to hold that long. Give us a call. Be a part of the conversation. If you're watching on YouTube, you can always call in as well. You can get your comments in there, because we are dealing with a different world, and I think we have to be very well aware of that. In the next segment of the show, also, and speaking of a different world, I think we need to address when America has big moments happening. And right now, we are also on the precipice of another big world event happening in America, and that is the World Cup, which will be here for the first time since the 90s, that we will have the World Cup here in the United States of America. And it, so much has changed since then. We're going to discuss that with soccer star Silas. He played in many different World Cups. Great coaching career. Has a new book out. We're going to discuss that a little bit later in the show again. I know it's a pivot a bit, but I think it also all ties in, because the world will be here. The world will be noticing what's going on in America, and I think we need to make sure that we are smart about the way we, you know, deal with the world over the next few months. I know there were certain teams that even discussed whether they could play or not play, and, you know, the current conflicts that we have, and who's going to get cheered, who's going to get booed, what's good. And I think it will be a very interesting discussion, so you're not going to want to miss that. But we are going to continue on the discussion as well, that, you know, Will, about China and about this relationship.
1: That's right. And as you said, if you have thoughts on this, if you have questions on it, call us 1-800-684-3110. We'll be taking all of those in the final segment of the broadcast. Make sure to get in line now, 1-800-684-3110. And I want to ask, do you think that this is going to be a success for the president? Yeah. Is this something you see positive coming out of this summit?
0: And Jordan, I did want you, we have about a minute. Yes. Just give that update again, because we do have the petition up.
2: The ACLJ has filed at the U.S. Supreme Court defending election integrity in Virginia. The Democrats there tried to pass a new electoral map. It violated Virginia's own rules in their state constitution and the Commonwealth constitution and their procedural rules in the their state code. And so the Virginia Supreme Court said this cannot, this interim new congressional map cannot move forward. You have to use the existing map. What the Democrats were trying to do was take out four Republican seats in Virginia, which is very much a purple state. You know, it goes back between Republican and Democrat governors back and forth. And so we are asking the Supreme Court, no need to hear this case. You know, this has been settled. But as just a reminder, the ACLJ, really for the last decade, Logan, has really been on the forefront of election integrity. And we did two cases on behalf of President Trump right from in here when COVID was hit at the U.S. Supreme Court on these kind of very issues. And we are still out there making sure defending your electoral integrity for the country and our elections.
0: That's right. And you can be a part of it as well. We have a new petition up right now, aclj.org/sign, or scan the QR code you see right now. It'll take you straight to that link. Sign it, be a part of it. We'll be right back with more on Seculo.
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4: Welcome back. Hello, we are going to take your phone calls in the next segment at 1-800-684-3110. I always like to provide you with a very eclectic show, a different show. We're talking about world events, politics, whatever may be going on in the world, and of course the world of faith as well, because that plays such a huge part in our relationship with you, our audience. And this guest was in town. I thought this would be a really great one. Silas, who again has a brand new book, Beyond Success, One Athlete's Outstanding Pursuit of Goals, God, and Glory. You know, multiple time World Cup player. You know, a great managing and coaching career here in the United States, and or not in the United States, around the world. But now you're here in the United States to talk about this. But also, as I was saying earlier, you know, the World Cup is here this year. It has been quite a few years since America has hosted a World Cup. And I think you've seen a growth in even the relationship with the United States audience and with soccer in general in that last 25 plus years that it's been. You've seen in the next generation grow up with this sport in America in a way they have not before.
5: Yeah, I think Americans is, I had been in 2003, 2004, and 2005, and I had an invitation to play for Dallas Burns, but was not like it's nowadays. No. It's quite different,
4: yeah.
5: But a lot of Brazilian players is coming to here. In fact, we have a friend. His name is Guilherme. He's playing for Houston, and he's doing very well. Yeah. Not talk about Messi. Messi is,
4: of course.
5: It's for another planet.
4: Yeah, so, yeah. But I took my son to see Messi play here when he was here in Nashville, and it went from like a pretty good attendance to that one was we were stuck in traffic for hours and hours, yeah, as everyone came to town to see him.
5: I used to play with another Argentinian good player, Diego Maradona.
4: Mm-hmm, sure.
5: I have his jersey, and I play against and also together. But I think the world is enthusiastic about this World Cup, divided into three countries. Yeah. But anyway, it will be great, I think.
4: Well, we'll be close. Like, and Jordan's been to the World Cup many times. I've been many times. But your journey is something I want people to know about, too. And that's why you have this new book out that really explains not only your career, but also this path you've had with faith.
5: Yeah, yeah. I think... it's good to be a soccer player that reach that level, playing World Cups. It's good, but beyond success, it's much more than that. And regardless the career people do, they can find through the book principles and values that to apply in their lives.
6: And when you look at this, once again, the book for those of you watching is called Beyond Success, and it details both that career side, but as well your faith journey. And once called the most well-known Christian in Brazil, but tell us a little bit about that. How the maybe even some of the conflict of, especially in Brazil, a nation that celebrates soccer, football in a much different way than we do here in the United States. Obviously, the rich history of the sport in Brazil, maybe even the conflict internally of having that faith journey while being in a sport that creates superstars, that creates international icons in a place like Brazil.
5: Yeah. There is also a joke that two guys talking and one asking, what is the first sport in Brazil? And he said, volleyball. And the second one, it's the basketball. The third one is Formula One. And what about soccer? He said, no, soccer is not sports here. It's like religion.
6: Yes. Right.
5: So it's moved like this. But for me, answer your question, the faith helps me to understand not only my relationship with Jesus, but also how to be a good father. Because the soccer career, it's about 18 to 20 years. So after that, you have a life to live and how to do with this. And that is statistics also said that 78%, almost 4 out of 5, are bankrupt, divorced, and unemployed 2 years after they leave their career. It's not good. So we have also a ministry that try to help the former players to live better, no? when they retire.
4: Mm-hmm. Why do you think that is? You think it's just when it all is over, it's just a different world they're living in, the training is different, the travel is different, and it just becomes a little bit more heavier to deal with?
5: Yeah, I think the fame, it's also, they can face in many ways. And soccer players used to, I used to say that having being someone and having money is good, but in a way you have a structure to maintain that. But you have money and you'll be famous, but you have no structure, it's a danger. And we have one, for example, I don't say his name, but he's in jail. He's millionaire. His son is playing. He's 17 years old. He's playing for a big club in Brazil, but he's in jail. So it's not good, right?
4: Yeah, absolutely. And I think that there are some definitely lessons that you can take. Because I think, look, a lot of people are not going to play in the World Cup. A lot of people are not going to be professional soccer players here in the United States necessarily. I mean, I'm sure there will be. But a lot of our listeners, maybe they won't have that opportunity. But the book itself is for everyone, for people who want to. Of course, they want to hear your journey. But it's life lessons that go beyond.
5: Yeah. I think so. I think that when you can put your order of priorities in a good way, like me, God first, then my wife. I'm married for 38 years old, then my kids, my grandsons. I have two, and the third one is coming.
4: Congratulations.
5: So the healthy and the gift that God gave to us to help most people that cannot give back to you, and then the work, the job is not in the last place, but it is in his place, and I work a lot during my life. But I think if you can help people to put in order the priorities for their life, I think they will live better, right?
4: And your career then shifted also to broadcasting. You've been doing that for some time and working with ESPN Brazil and other outlets, talking about the game, being part of that. How did that happen? Did you just become, was that always something in the back of your head? Hey, I'd like to be on camera talking now.
5: Yeah, I have to study now more than I was in school, because we have to know about coaches, referees, players from other countries.
4: Yeah, all over the world.
5: Yeah, we do England, German, also USA, Argentina leagues. So you had to study a lot, and we have a 30 seconds to answer about this thing. So,
4: and you can't get it wrong. The fans will let you know.
5: Yeah. But it's another world. And I am working for ESPN 7 years, and I'm learning a lot, and I love to work in on this. So I'm happy. It's another door that God's opened for me, different, but in the sports.
4: Yeah, for sure.
6: Well, and I think a question maybe for the American audience, as we look forward to hosting other countries around the world that come here for the World Cup, not just players, but as well people that are coming to visit.
4: And fans.
5: Yeah.
6: How can, especially as your story is one of faith and soccer combined, how can our audience welcome people, but also share that love of Christ in the United States as we look forward to this massive event that many people do idolize? They do look at soccer, as you said, like a religion. What can we do to be good hosts here in the United States?
5: Oh, I think that when you reach this kind of level, but you maintain a humble position and thinking more on others than on yourself. I think this America is a Christian country also, so they value they put value in this kind of thing. When you be a father, when you be a good husband, when you be, I think that this is the way to go, right?
6: Yep. Great. Thank you.
4: The book is available. You can order it right now. You can find it on Amazon or however you get your books. I want to make sure people have the opportunity to do that. If you want to search it, look for Beyond Success, One Athlete's Outstanding Pursuit of Goals, God, and Glory. It is available now. We'll make sure, and I'm going to tell our team if they're watching right now, our social team, just make sure we tag it, put it in our description, make sure people have an easy way to get to it, because I think it's a great time. Any of you kids also who are maybe soccer players or fans, or they just want to get into the spirit of what's happening around the world right now, but then, of course, with the World Cup coming up, I think this is a great time to do it. Thank you so much for coming by.
5: You're welcome. Thank you.
4: It's spending time with us.
7: How rare it is to have someone from the World Cup team in Brazil, Logan. Less than 500 men in history have played for Brazil at the World Cup.
4: Yeah, and of course, a legendary club. So a legendary team to be a part of. So amazing. Thank you so much for stopping by.
5: Thank you.
4: We will be taking your calls and comments in the next segment. So I've seen a lot of World Cup talk, and I've seen a lot of talk about you. See this here on the in the comments, and that's great. But you can pick up the book. Again, it is Beyond Success, and we'll make sure we put the links up. A really fascinating journey, a fascinating life, from what I can tell. So we look forward to that. Again, phone lines are open for you. Let's take them. Next segment is the last segment. So if you want to be on the air, this is a great time to do it. 1-800-684-3110. 1-800-684-3110. We'll be right back with your calls and comments on Seculo. All right.
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4: Welcome back to Seculo. We are going to take your calls and comments, and there's still a few lines open if you want to be a part of the show. And thanks for watching today. I know it's been a very eclectic show. We've gone all around the world. We've talked about a lot of different topics, whether that's China, Iran. We had the World Cup covered. We had Secretary Pompeo. You know, we cover a lot of ground here on this show. You give us an hour a day, we're going to pack it. So make sure you learn a lot, and you, of course, hopefully are entertained a little bit as well. I see a lot of conversations in our chat right now of just people talking about the World Cup and talking about soccer and growing up with it, whether they had it, whether they didn't have it. Although, you know, a lot of our audience, maybe they're older, they just had soccer towards the maybe their end of their childhood, and now, of course, you have a whole other generation on it. But we are going to continue your conversations about President Trump's visit to China. We have a call right now, Gary in California, who's an ACLJ champion. If you're an ACLJ champion, I'll let you go first. Now, Gary still had to hold a little bit because we had so many guests. I appreciate your hold, Gary. It's not what I like to do for our champions, but thank you so much. You're on the air.
13: Hey, Logan, Jordan, Will, love you guys, and I'm thrilled to meet and share. My name is Dr. Gary, and I'm eternally grateful to be a lifelong ACLJ champion,
4: thank you so much.
13: Longtime Judeo-Christian advocate in support of all ACLG global religious and civil liberty initiatives. God bless you guys and all that you do. My question today is about your thoughts on the possibility of China buying affordable oil from the USA, no longer dependent upon Iran, since President Trump repeatedly says we are now once again a net exporter with massive U.S. domestic reserves, especially in view of our recent supplement to the U.S. stockpile of reserves acquired from Venezuela in order to stabilize global economic trade.
6: Well, Gary, the Chinese government does buy, import crude oil from the United States. Also, I mean, we just had someone from Brazil on. Brazil is also a big exporter of crude oil to China. You also have to remember China is a very, very large nation with very large demand for oil. So they are getting it from a lot of places. But I do like that thought. I do like, obviously, the thought of finding more ways to get money from the Chinese instead of us just buying everything from them. Right, Jordan? Right.
7: That's been an issue. It's an issue we talked about earlier in the week with the manufacturing. Because their manufacturing has gotten so good with high-tech goods, I mean, when you go to China to get your goods and you think, oh, this is going to cost less, that's not the country you go to. That's where actually a lot of high-end tech goods are coming out now. Your most expensive tech goods that you're buying in the U.S. are usually those made in China. The less expensive are made in other Asian countries.
4: Yeah, China then goes to another country to get it done.
7: Right, and their car manufacturing. Again, the U.S. strategically will have to make a decision at a point of whether or not we let those cars into our system. But right now, you know, our cars played a huge role in China. So that's all going to be issues. I think the more short-term, the economic ties create peace and an opportunity to really influence the world together on some of these big issues like the Strait of Hormuz being closed by Iran. Iran was firing on Chinese vessels. I mean, that's something the Chinese are not going to accept. So if the U.S. and China can come into Iran together and say, better stop this. Here's why from the Chinese perspective. Here's why from the U.S. perspective. That is a way to kind of end a stalemate. And again, could have some positives out of the relationship like Will was talking about. Instead of just kind of this, unfortunately, we have to rely on China for all these goods and they threaten us and they rely on us for the you know, the money. We got to get to a better place there. And no one wants a war in China. Let's be clear. It's a nation of 1.9 billion people. And it's it would be something that would be detrimental to the entire world.
4: Not good.
7: Right. So,
4: it's actually a breath of fresh air that we see.
7: But we're not in a Cold War setting with China.
4: No.
7: It certainly can be an adversarial relationship at times. But that economic ties, they are so reliant on us. They're without us, they're not the China of 2026 that they are today.
4: And obviously, we had a contentious relationship over the last few years. But I also look at what was their relationship like with the Biden administration? Because I don't feel like you had at least these kind of conversations that were going on. You didn't see them as public.
7: He wasn't making those kind of visits and trips.
6: Well,
7: you
6: also saw the way that China was able to flex more on the United States. We brought up the spy balloons.
4: Right.
6: We brought up the things that China did. And some of them, I almost wonder if they were doing just to see how much they could get away with under Biden. That was one of the big complaints before President Biden was elected, was the weakness he would have on the world stage. When you bring in the JV team of Obama's foreign policy, and make them the varsity players, you ended up with a very weak foreign policy. That is what we saw for 4 years under the Biden administration and Jake Sullivan and all of the nonsense that we had to deal with under that administration. You saw China exert more pressure on the United States, but also showcasing different ways and kind of experimenting. Yeah. How much can we get away with? I think a lot of that is gone now that you have a different administration in that was always saying, we're going to be tough on China.
4: Yeah, and I think it's actually nice to see the president being able to go over, not feel like there's major security risk to go over, that there wouldn't be some big issues like there have been with his other potential foreign visits over the years. And look, China is obviously very different the way even they handle their own population. But in terms of how contentious it's been for President Trump, for anyone in this administration to even travel to any foreign country.
6: That is something that I'm actually seeing a lot in the chat of people commenting on, that they're kind of surprised the president would go to China right now. One, we obviously don't trust China greatly.
4: We're in a war with kind of their partner.
6: Exactly. Here's the one thing. They did delay this summit. It was supposed to happen about 2 months ago at the very beginning of the Iran conflict. When we first started that Operation Epic Fury, they announced they were delaying this. Clearly, we are in a ceasefire of sorts, even though it may be on life support, as the president said. But that we are in this ceasefire. They obviously felt safe doing it. I don't believe, no matter
4: what
6: people may think, that the last thing that China wants is for some horrific security failure. They like to showcase how strong they are and how they can keep everyone in line. I don't think that one, obviously, the United States government and our State Department and our intelligence agencies felt comfortable with this. So it's not just on taking the word for it of the Chinese. But I don't think that the Chinese government, no matter how much they want to dominate the United States, they want an international incident that leads to an actual world war. If something were to happen to our president while over there.
4: They still need tourism. They still
6: still need to trade with the United States.
4: They have Disneyland there. You know, right. We got to remember that we have the American businesses have a pretty strong relationship with China. I mean, President Trump also is going to be on Hannity tonight. I saw that live from Beijing. I don't know if it's live from Beijing, but from China, but it will be happening. At least either I don't know if they recorded it earlier.
6: I believe it was recorded today. I mean, it's
4: time changes.
6: Much more significant.
4: But
6: time
4: even
6: change.
4: That's happening, that our news right. media is getting involved, having interviews with our world leaders in not only other countries, but in China. I think it's very interesting, and it's a bit calming. I hate to say that, but a bit calming compared to, I feel like, how things have been stateside.
6: Right.
4: You know, and how things have been over the last few weeks, whether that's the correspondence dinner and everything that unfolded after that. That being said, though, look, Jordan, I think we should wrap up with this because the work of the ACLJ continues. Only got 45 seconds, but let you take it.
7: That's right. So the ACLJ, we have filed at the U.S. Supreme Court that case out of Virginia where Virginia Democrats trying to bypass their own state constitution and laws and rules. They were struck down by the Virginia Supreme Court. They wanted to remove four Republican-leaning congressional districts in Virginia and only leave one. This is a state that is purple, by the way. It's not some deep blue state. And they didn't follow their own rules. The Virginia Supreme Court said, no, can't do this. You've got to go back to the original electoral map. Now they're trying to take it to the U.S. Supreme Court to save their election rigging, to get rid of any Republican representation. And we're fighting back.
4: That's right. You can be a part of it right now. Sign the petition at aclj.org/sign today.
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15: News this hour from Town Hall. I'm Keith Peters in Washington. Secretary of State Marco Rubio weighs in on Taiwan during President Trump's visit to Communist China. Correspondent Willie Nelson has this report.
16: Secretary of State Marco Rubio says U.S. policy toward Taiwan remains unchanged. He remarked following President Trump's meeting with Chinese President Xi Jinping. Rubio warns it would be a terrible mistake for China to try taking Taiwan by force. Speaking while traveling with the president to China, Rubio dismisses Xi's warning that tensions over the self-governing island could lead to conflict, saying China routinely raises the Taiwan issue during talks with the United States. Willie Nelson, Washington.
15: Efforts to unseat Britain's Prime Minister Keir Starmer have erupted into open rebellion within his own Labour Party.
17: Now, Wes Streeting is the health secretary, and that's a big job in this country. Streeting said that he was resigning, even though he gave credit to the Prime Minister for his efforts on the international stage, particularly with Iran. Domestically, he said that the country was looking for vision and got a vacuum, that they were looking for direction and got drift. This has really shaken the Prime Minister. It's an open rebellion on the same day that another leadership contender, Angela Rayner, announced that she had bypassed a fundamental problem that she had with her leadership bid, which was that she was being investigated for tax purposes on a home sale. You can really see that Starmer's challengers are lining up to get him.
15: Correspondent Danica Kirk. State senators in Louisiana have passed a new congressional map after the U.S. Supreme Court struck down the previous one. The new plan would eliminate a majority black district, giving Republicans a chance to win an additional seat in the November midterm elections. Record days on Wall Street with the Dow up by 370 points. The NASDAQ rose 232. The S&P advanced 56. More at townhall.com.
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19: 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Gas prices up to $3.99 a gallon, according to AAA, up 10 cents from last week and $1.26 more than you paid at the pump a year ago. A legal challenge to Arkansas's abortion ban may be back on the table. A recent state Supreme Court ruling could revive the previously dismissed case, and Pulaski County Judge Kara Connors now considering reversing her decision. DEA reporting that Arkansas led the region in the collection of unused prescription medications, part of the National Prescription Drug Take-Back Day. And Hot Springs Police investigating after seven juveniles shot Wednesday afternoon. 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
20: With your Sports Flash, I'm Tony Desiri, 101.1 The Answer. Major League Baseball, the Cardinals playing this afternoon, wrapping up their series with the A's in Sacramento. Cardinals lost Wednesday 6-2. They've dropped three of their last four. Michael McGreevy starting today for St. Louis against Jacob Lopez. Friday, they return to Busch Stadium to begin a three-game series with Kansas City. College baseball, Arkansas closing out their regular season, beginning a three-game series tonight against Kentucky. The Razorbacks fell Sunday to Oklahoma, but they still took 2 of 3 in that series with the Sooners, moving to 15-12 in the SEC Conference Tournament. Will be next week in Hoover, Alabama. Arkansas softball, hosting the Fayetteville Regional of the NCAA Tournament. Play begins Friday when they take on Fordham. They're also hosting Washington and South Alabama. Arkansas 42-11 this season. 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
0: In his new movie, The Dragon's Prophecy, Dinesh D'Souza brings the new Middle East into focus with a message of perseverance, faith, and a shared global destiny.
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0: But is this the end of Hamas and radical Islam? 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
23: 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We don't accept what the enemy wants to do with our culture. We don't accept what he wants to do with the nation. 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
31: 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Here you can sound off and talk back, 501-401-1011. Steve Baker is an independent journalist. Once again, he was with The Blaze for several years. He was at the United States Capitol on January 6, 2021. And I've interviewed him more than once. And the stuff he has dropped, it's amazing. All right, Steve Baker and Joe Hanneman, both with The Blaze until recently, have a new article out. Steve says it's been hidden for 5 years, discovered 5 months ago. He says we learned about it 5 weeks ago. Then we were asked by a congressional committee not to go public for 2 weeks. We gave them 5 weeks, but no more. A text message confirms what we already knew. Capitol Police leadership knew what was going to happen on January 6, 2021, and they allowed it all to unfold according to plan. Now, I would think that's kind of a big deal. When you think of how many people, innocent people, went to federal prison and were abused there, when you think of Dr. Anthony Fauci, who laughed about January 6th in comparison to his horrible crimes. So let's just take a look at this, shall we? Their new website is veritasregnat.com. The word veritas and the word R-E-G-N-A-T, which I believe is Latin for the people. Veritasregnat.com. Article by Joseph M. Hanneman entitled, Whistleblower Says Capitol Police Engaged in an Intentional and Malicious January 6th Conspiracy to Create a Disaster and Sack Police Chief Stephen Sund. Elements of U.S. Capitol Police knew in advance that January 6th would be a catastrophe that would justify and lead to the firing of Police Chief Stephen A. Sund. That's what a whistleblower alleges in an explosive letter to Congress. The whistleblower report references the first concrete evidence that January 6th was, on some levels, a planned disaster with the goal of sacking Chief Sund, elevating then-Assistant Chief Yogananda D. Pittman, 52, and Deputy Chief Sean P. Gallagher, 45, and consolidating the U.S. Capitol Police Intelligence Division under Democrat control. The whistleblower wrote to Congress, quote, Evidence reveals that the violence, deaths, injuries, and aftermath of January 6th were not the result of mere intelligence failures or incompetence, but may have stemmed from intentional acts by insiders seeking to remove then-Chief of Police Stephen Sund and consolidate control over the U.S. Capitol Police and its intelligence functions, unquote. Yeah, remember, four people died that day. Now, a lot of conservatives like to say that the only person who died that day was Ashley Babbitt because they don't know any better. They don't know the names of the other three who died, the other three Trump supporters who were killed that day. Roseanne Boyland was beat and crushed to death by a Capitol Hill police officer over in the West Portico, tunnel entrance. And there were two guys who had heart attacks and died along about the time the Capitol Police was shooting flashbang grenades and tear gas canisters at peaceful protesters, Benjamin Phillips and Kevin Greeson. So no police officers died that day, but four Trump supporters did. But I digress. Meanwhile, back to the article. The whistleblower letter written by a senior law enforcement official with firsthand knowledge of events in the department prior to, on, and after January 6th, alleged that senior Capitol Police leaders conspired with Democrats in Congress to create the conditions for a January 6th disaster and the nearly immediate firing of Chief Sund. Chief Sund said the implication of the whistleblower report is there was collaboration to engineer his firing prior to January 6th. In an interview with Veritas Regnat, Steve Sund said it shows there's some coordination, some consultation taking place in advance. Think about it. About 48 hours after this text is sent, she, Deputy Chief Yogananda Pittman, is given my job. The report says the goal of promoting Pittman was especially egregious given her relative lack of experience compared to other senior Capitol Police officials. Her apparent planned elevation to chief was engineered by key Democrat officials in the House and the Senate, according to the whistleblower. Gus Papathanasiou, chairman of the U.S. Capitol Police Labor Committee that represents some 1,300 officers, said the new whistleblower disclosures demand action by Congress to hold the guilty accountable. Now, that's interesting. This is the guy in charge of the union for the U.S. Capitol Police, the Labor Committee, Gus Papathanasiou. Not an easy name to say. He says, sounds to me like they planned on stabbing Sund in the back and kicking him to the curb. If true, they should all be held accountable. Officers and civilians died on and after January 6th. More than 100 officers were injured as a result of Yogananda Pittman and Sean Gallagher's failures on January 6th, and they were never held accountable for their incompetence. No officers died on January 6th. I can't say that often enough. Anyway, the letter from the union guy for the Capitol Police calls for further investigation by independent authorities or a special counsel. The whistleblower alleged that a House subcommittee is being blocked from fully investigating the evidence. Really? The primary evidence of foreknowledge is a phone message allegedly sent by U.S. Capitol Police Sergeant Lawrence J. Cook, 42, to his superior, Deputy Chief Gallagher. Sources said this message had been in the possession of the now defunct January 6th Select Committee led by Representatives Benny Thompson, Democrat, Mississippi, and Liz Cheney, may as well have been a Democrat, Wyoming. The message was again discovered in December 2025 by an investigator for the Republican-controlled House Select Subcommittee on January 6th, led by U.S. Representative Barry Loudermilk, Republican of Georgia. The whistleblower wrote, and I quote, "I assert that Sergeant Cook's January 6th message fundamentally alters the understanding of responsibility for January 6th, presenting what I believe is direct evidence of a conspiracy involving U.S. Capitol Police personnel and Democrat staff," unquote. Two law enforcement sources told Veritas Regnat that they learned of the Cook-Gallagher message and phone calls they received from Brandon Cockerham, Congressman Loudermilk's deputy chief of staff, on December 1st and 2nd, 2025. One of the sources said they shed tears of joy after the call, knowing that concrete evidence of a January 6th conspiracy was finally coming to light. A senior congressional source also confirmed to Veritas Regnat the existence and content of the communications between Cook and Gallagher. Sources said just prior to January 6th, Deputy Chief Yogananda Pittman was not happy at being assigned to Capitol on, was not happy at being assigned to handle the rumored threat that an airliner would be crashed into the U.S. Capitol on January 6th. Based on an anonymous message broadcast over air traffic control frequencies in New York, the threatened act of terror was said to be in retaliation for the assassination of Iranian General Qasem Soleimani, who was killed in a U.S. drone strike on January 3, 2021. The threat was eventually deemed not credible. Well, I guess not. It didn't happen. While Deputy Chief Yogananda Pittman was apparently hassled and unhappy about the terrorism-related duty assignment, she felt she had something big to look forward to on January 6th, according to the sources. A text message sent from Cook to Gallagher at or prior to 9:30 a.m. stated that Deputy Chief Pittman was excited about taking over for Sund today. That's a quote. Chief Sund said, "The way I remember it, she was described as being giddy. The first breach of the Capitol's outer perimeter by protesters occurred at 12:53 p.m. January 6, 2021, more than 15 minutes before President Trump finished speaking at the Ellipse, and at least 3.5 hours after Cook allegedly sent his message to Gallagher. The whistleblower letter said, and I quote, "It suggests a plan and foreknowledge by members of the U.S. Capitol Police and staff that January 6th is going to be so tragic that it would justify the Democrat leadership terminating Chief Sund and promoting Pittman and Gallagher based on the timing and content of this message. I infer that certain U.S. Capitol Police officials and congressional staff had to conspire in advance to allow or create the catastrophic security failures on January 6th severe enough to justify Chief Sund's termination." The evidence, according to the whistleblower, quote, "may indicate previously undisclosed potential criminal conduct, deliberate actions by certain members of the U.S. Capitol Police and congressional staff, and a coordinated effort to conceal responsibility for January 6th by redirecting blame and limiting oversight," unquote. Cook, now an assistant sergeant at arms for the U.S. House, did not respond to requests for comment. Gallagher, who announced his retirement from U.S. Capitol Police in early May, did not reply to requests for comment. Former Deputy Chief Yogananda Pittman did not reply to requests for comment, nor did current Capitol Police Chief Michael Sullivan. So Cockerham, an investigator of the House Select Committee on January 6th, confirmed to Veritas Regnat the existence of the message Cook sent to Gallagher. Cockerham said he was the one who discovered the evidence. He said, quote, "It's nuclear," unquote. Buddy, we're just scratching the surface. I will never forget. Over the other radio station, January 6, 2021, the word went out, if you say stolen election or stop the steal, from here on out, that's a fireable offense, because look what they just did at the Capitol. And the whole thing was a setup. And the mainstream media which includes my former employer, fell for it hook, line, and sinker. But we didn't. More coming up straight ahead as the Doc Washer Show continues on Little Rock's premier talk station, 101.1 The Answer.
30: 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What's up, Doc? Can we rock? What's up, Doc? Can we rock?
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101.1 The Answer, Doc Washer Show continues. Here you can sound off and talk back at 501-401-1011. If you're like me, if you're one of these people who's been saying now all these years, January 6, 2021, U.S. Capitol, it wasn't an insurrection. It was a Fedsurrection. What kind of insurrection do revolutionaries have where they don't bring guns? Boy, that's one of the lamest insurrections I've ever seen. Peaceful protesters who didn't get riled up until Capitol Hill police started shooting tear gas canisters and smoke bombs at them. And how many people who actually did damage, how many people who did get out of control were federal assets or agents? DOJ and FBI has always refused to answer that question under oath, just so you know. And Ray Epps, the guy who was there egging everybody on, not even a slap on the hand. Anyway, back to this article. This is amazing stuff here. From Steve Baker and Joseph Hanneman's new imprint, Veritas Regnet. Article entitled, Whistleblower Says Capitol Police Engaged in an Intentional and Malicious January 6th Conspiracy to Create a Disaster and Sack Capitol Police Chief Stephen Sund. And the evidence for this is overwhelming. Now, remember, these are the same folks, Steve Baker and Joseph Hanneman are the same folks who identified the person who seems to be the real January 6th pipe bomber, not the patsy that the FBI has arrested and the DOJ has charged. So, again, this Cockerham fellow, the investigator of the House Select Subcommittee on January 6th, Deputy Chief of Staff for the chair of the committee, Barry Loudermilk, out of Georgia, confirmed to Veritas Regnet the existence of the message that Cook sent to Gallagher. He said he was the one who discovered the evidence, and he said, and I quote, "It's nuclear." In an April 8th phone call with Veritas Regnet, Cockerham asked the news outlet not to publish the story and the new evidence for 2 weeks, saying not delaying would jeopardize the subcommittee's efforts to secure transcribed interviews with key witnesses. He reiterated the delay request in a 90-minute face-to-face meeting at the Capitol on April 14th. Cockerham declined to release a copy of the evidence to Veritas Regnet, but he said he would consider releasing the text from the communique. After several weeks, however, he stopped responding to calls and messages from Veritas Regnet. Oh, well. On May 4th, he sent a message stating he would have no further contact with Veritas Regnet because of an April 21st civil lawsuit filed against the news outlet, Blaze Media, and two journalists. He did not explain what a civil court dispute had to do with the select subcommittee's work. I was just wondering about that. What does one have to do with the other? In a signal message to Veritas Regnet, Cockerham said, because of the active legal proceedings, I am not able to engage in any further communication regarding this topic at this time. I will be sure to reach out if that changes, unquote. The whistleblower letter alleges a conspiracy within U.S. Capitol Police to withhold key intelligence from 60-year-old Chief Stephen Sund, he was chief back then, and most of the Capitol Police Force, creating a false sense that January 6th would be no different than Make America Great Again rallies held in December and November of 2020.
The withheld game-changing intelligence included information on groups that planned to surround the Capitol and others who posted about attacking through Capitol tunnels that led to the subway and individuals suggesting protesters come to the Capitol armed. So then Deputy Chief Yogananda Pittman repeatedly claimed that she shared an intelligence bulletin known as 21-TD-159 with top Capitol Police commanders and relevant oversight officials in Congress, but the whistleblower said that wasn't true. The letter dated December 20, 2020, so 17 days before January 6th, the report includes information sent by the Homeland Security Bureau at the D.C. Metropolitan Police Department indicating concerning interest in the Capitol tunnels by those planning to attend January 6th protests. So she didn't share that. So a lot of Capitol Hill police, I'm sure, were caught off guard, not to mention members of Congress. Fascinating. We're just scratching the surface on the January 6th Fed surrection as the Doc Washer Show continues. 101.1 The Answer.

That's for our news. I'm Keith Peters in Washington. Xi Jinping warned President Trump that you can't handle Taiwan very well if it isn't handled properly. That was an unusually harsh admonition that stood in contrast to the American leader's praise for his counterpart. The exchange Thursday at a highly anticipated summit at Beijing underscores just how far apart Trump and Xi remain on thorny issues, including

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3: 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We've tried selective elimination of their most outrageous military leaders that have fingerprints on attacking and killing Americans, like Soleimani. We've done that under Bush, Obama, Trump won, even modestly under Biden. We've attempted sanctions, and none of that has compelled them to stop their nuclear program. Again, as I say, President Trump is like, I want to clean out the barn of these persistent challenges that America faces to our national security around the world. And our national security is our trade relations, bilateral economic relations, the safety of our Americans that are traveling as tourists, of our military deployed abroad. And I want to get our ally to do more, whether it's in Europe or in the Gulf state, to defend the region in the Persian Gulf and be the first line of defense. So he's making big strategic decisions.
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101.1 The Answer, Doc Washburn Show continues, where you can sound off and talk back at 501-401-1011. As I've said before, if you're just tuning in, if you're like me and you've been saying for almost 4.5 years now, there was no insurrection. It was a Fedsurrection. Well, now you've got the evidence. That's exactly what it was. It's a new website called Veritas Regnat. It is Steve Baker and Joseph Hanneman's imprint. They were with the Blaze for several years. Steve Baker was at the Capitol on January 6, 2021. The new article entitled "Whistleblower Says Capitol Police Engaged in an Intentional and Malicious January 6th Conspiracy to Create a Disaster and Sack Capitol Police Chief Stephen Sund." I mean, you knew it. We knew it. We all knew it. But the problem is, as the late, great Ronald Reagan once said about our liberal friends, it's not what they know or what they don't know. It's that they know so many things that just aren't true. So, anyway, Yogananda Pittman repeatedly claimed she shared an intelligence bulletin

0: with top Capitol Police commanders. She was a deputy chief at that time, and relevant oversight officials in Congress, but that wasn't true, according to the whistleblower. The report was dated December 20, 2020, so that would have been 17 days before January 6th. It includes information sent by the Homeland Security Bureau at the D.C. Metropolitan Police Department, indicating concerning interest in the Capitol tunnels by those planning to attend January 6th protests. The report flagged four threads on a blog published at thedonald.win. One stated, "There are tunnels connected to the Capitol building!" Legislators use them to avoid the press, among other things. Take note. The blog included a map and encouraged protesters to confront members of Congress and carry firearms during the protest, which none of them did. The whistleblower said U.S. Senate investigators knew that then-Deputy Chief Yogananda Pittman never distributed the game-changing report, but she was never called on to correct her original, potentially perjured testimony given to Congress. The explosive whistleblower letter was sent to Speaker of the House Mike Johnson, Republican, Louisiana, Barry Loudermilk, in charge of the now current January 6th subcommittee, Republican of Georgia, Representative Troy Nels, Republican of Texas, Senator Chuck Grassley, Republican of Iowa, and Senator Ron Johnson, Republican of Wisconsin. Now, Grassley, of course, is chair of the Senate Judiciary Committee. Ron Johnson is chair of the Permanent Subcommittee on Investigations under the Senate Committee on Homeland. Well, we show yesterday with a couple of clips from Ron Johnson talking about the CIA hiding the truth about COVID, and the CIA very upset that Homeland Security Committee under Rand Paul talked to a CIA whistleblower yesterday. So Ron Johnson usually it does pretty well on these things. Anyway, this whistleblower letter sent to all these members of Congress alleged that while telling other law enforcement agencies that U.S. Capitol Police expected January 6th to be no worse than protests held in November and December 2020, Gallagher, who was third in command at Capitol Police, warned his Dignitary Protection Division to be prepared to make swift evacuations of key lawmakers. The whistleblower letter said Gallagher allegedly directed the Dignitary Protection Division to take extraordinary measures, including staging evacuation vehicles, deploying additional weapons, and preparing alternate evacuation routes for leadership. The withholding of critical intelligence from Stephen Sund, who was actually the chief of police of U.S. Capitol Police, the withholding of critical intelligence from him, from operational commanders, and from members of Congress, according to the whistleblower's letter, was intentional and malicious. When she appeared before Congress after Chief Sund was forced to resign, new chief Yogananda Pittman made it sound like everyone had the intelligence that the whistleblower claims was actually hidden from Chief Sund and key commanders. So Yogananda Pittman, the then new U.S. Capitol Police chief, told the House Appropriations Committee on January 26, 2021, just 20 days after January 6, quote, "Let me be clear, the department should have been more prepared for this attack. By January 4th, the department knew that the January 6th event would not be like any of the previous protests held in 2020. We knew that militia groups and white supremacist organizations would be attending. We also knew that some of these participants were intending to bring firearms and other weapons to the event. We knew that there was a strong potential for violence and that Congress was the target," unquote. The whistleblower letter expands on previously disclosed information about intelligence failures leading up to January 6, 2021. In 2022, JustTheNews.com, John Solomon's outfit, disclosed an email sent late January 5th from Deputy Chief Gallagher to Kelly Fatto, a key aide to incoming Senate Majority Leader Chuck Schumer, New York. Deputy Chief Gallagher described open source intelligence that showed heavy traffic on a historical website that details the tunnel system under the Capitol complex. And that website is called WashingtonTunnels.com. Gallagher wrote, and I quote, "We have identified numerous open source comments indicating groups' intentions of finding the tunnel entrances and confronting / blocking the members of Congress," unquote. Gallagher told Schumer aide Fatto he was sending the intelligence, quote, "to provide you with visibility on this one," unquote. Gallagher sent a similar email just before 9 p.m. on January 5th. I wonder if that's about the time that the actual pipe bomber was putting the dummy pipe bombs in front of the DNC and the RNC. Anyway, he sent a similar email just before 9 p.m. on January 5th to House Deputy Sergeant-at-Arms Timothy Blodgett, warning about threats to the tunnels and possible plans for groups to surround the Capitol. The note was also sent to then-Deputy Chief Pittman and to Cook, according to a copy of the email leaked to JustTheNews.com in July 2024. Gallagher did not share the intelligence detailed in those emails with Chief Sund, Capitol Police operational commanders, or lawmakers on the various committees that oversee the U.S. Capitol Police and Capitol Security, according to the whistleblower. The whistleblower wrote in this letter that he sent to several members of Congress weeks ago, quote, "This deprived those with the actual responsibility for U.S. Capitol security of game-changing intelligence. Considering the critical contents of Gallagher's email to Fatto, Schumer's aide, and Cook's email, I infer that this selected dissemination was deliberate and there was no reasonable explanation for this epic failure," unquote. The new whistleblower report echoed information provided in a letter sent to Congress September 2021 that first alleged Yogananda Pittman and Sean Gallagher's failures. The 16-page 2021 report said, and I quote, "These two failed to take appropriate action, which directly contributed to the deaths and wounding of officers and civilians." Well, again, no officers died that day. But anyway, I digress. The report continues, "In the command center, they simply watched, mostly with their hands in their laps. They chose to watch, as one non-U.S. Capitol Police witness stated, like two bumps on a log, make calls and start to blame everyone for their failures," unquote. The confusion created by the leadership vacuum was evident on dramatic Capitol Police radio dispatches throughout the afternoon of January 6th. While Chief Sund was occupied trying to get the National Guard sent to the Capitol, Pittman and Gallagher ran the command center. After crowds breached the Senate side of the Capitol at 2:12 p.m., Capitol Police Lieutenant Tariq Johnson repeatedly asked for permission to evacuate the Senate. 50-year-old Capitol Police Lieutenant Tariq Johnson told the Epoch Times in January 2023, quote, "There was no response from anybody at the command center. I say even before I initiated evacuation, I say specifically, we've got to start thinking about getting the people out before we don't have a chance to," unquote. Johnson said, quote, "I heard no response. Then I asked for permission to evacuate. I heard no response," unquote. Speaker Johnson then took it on himself to initiate evacuation of the Senate chamber, which was completed just as a large, angry crowd surged down the hallway toward the Senate. That's crazy. I mean, What did they want people to get killed? Was that what they wanted? Because people did. Oh, I'm sorry. Not Speaker Johnson, Police Lieutenant Tariq Johnson. My apologies. Police Lieutenant Tariq Johnson took it on himself to initiate evacuation of the Senate chamber, which was completed just as a large, angry crowd surged down the hallway toward the Senate. Lieutenant Johnson said on the radio, quote, "We have a clear directional sight to get out of the Senate door from the second floor. I need permission to go ahead and initiate that copy," unquote. When there was no response from Pittman or Gallagher, the dispatcher twice repeated the plea. 405J John requesting to clear the Senate floor, the dispatcher said. He has a clear path, clear ahead of path to get everyone out. Johnson said he could wait no longer, so he acted. He said, 405J John, disregard, I'm going to go ahead and do it anyway. I'll take the 550 or the 534. We're evacuating now on the north side. Send everybody in the Senate door. Send everybody out the Senate door copy. The numbers 550 and 534 refer to officer disciplinary codes, according to Lieutenant Tariq Johnson. He was later suspended for 17 months, allegedly for wearing a red MAGA baseball cap while working on the east steps of the Capitol, but numerous Capitol police forces told Veritas Regnat that Lieutenant Johnson was most certainly punished for taking command of the Senate evacuation and, in essence, showing Pittman up for lack of leadership. Video showing Lieutenant Tariq Johnson evacuating senators out the front entrance of the Senate chamber has been hidden from the public, by Republican-led investigation committees for the past 5.5 years. Veritas Regnat, Blaze News, and the Epoch Times have repeatedly been denied this crucial video. Recordings of Capitol Police dispatch demonstrate Lieutenant Tariq Johnson's frustration of being ignored by then-Deputy Chief Pittman and the command center as events on the ground deteriorated by the minute as he moved from the House side over to the Senate prior to evacuation. Lieutenant Tariq Johnson asked for guidance from the command center. This is crazy. He said over the radio, "We're going to need some directions as to what we're going to do. The Capitol is breached. We have hundreds of people in here. We need some direction. What do you guys want us to do?" Still, no reply. Deputy Chief Yogananda Pittman's absence on the radio was noticed up and down the chain of command. Her 2 p.m. broadcast was not received well. Quote, "Unit 2 at this time, we're ordering a lockdown of the Capitol building. Lockdown the Capitol building," unquote. Thomas Lloyd, U.S. Capitol Police Inspector in charge of the Capitol building that day, responded sharply, "That was done a long time ago. It was all set up. It was all intentional. And somebody's finally breaking the news." And it looks like Republicans and Democrats in Congress don't want this getting out. So it's at least my duty to share it with you. And I will be linking to this article on the Doc Washington Show Facebook page and my personal Facebook page this evening, along with the audio from the radio show, which becomes the podcast. 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Confusion never stops.
1: Closing walls and ticking clocks. This is Albert Moeller for townhall.com. With the background of Russia's invasion and ongoing war against Ukraine, recently this astounding headline from the BBC. Quote, "Putin says he thinks Ukraine conflict coming to an end." Now for perspective, just consider last weekend's annual Victory Day parade in Moscow. It commemorates the end of World War II. What's notable this year is not what happened, but what didn't happen. Russia couldn't afford to hold the parade as usual because Ukraine, as it turns out, has been so ingenious and so aggressive with its use of drones that Putin couldn't afford to hold that kind of military parade. It would have been one giant magnet for a massive undertaking and attack by Ukraine.
2: This is a game changer. Russia has now lost 350,000 men. If you're a strong man, an autocrat in this kind of system, you have to appear strong and invincible. You can't be a political strongman and a leader that gets into this kind of quagmire. Putin is running out of time. Russians know it, and Vladimir Putin knows it.
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0: 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We can sound off and talk back at 501-401-1011. I tell you what, this is pretty insane. You got a guy who was an independent journalist at the Capitol on January 6th, Steve Baker. He and Joseph Hanneman were with the Blaze for several years, recently got let go from the Blaze because of threatened litigation from a very high-priced law firm representing the January 6th alleged pipe bomber. And so now they got the proof out there that January 6th is definitely a setup. It's not that we all knew. But the whistleblower sent a letter to several Republican members of Congress, and nobody wants to talk about it. Wonder why. Anyway, we're continuing with the article entitled "Whistleblower Says Capitol Police Engaged in an Intentional and Malicious January 6th Conspiracy to Create a Disaster and Sack Police Chief Stephen Sund." As acting chief, Yogananda Pittman attempted to shift blame to commanders on the ground for the communications failures. Under repeated questioning by Republican U.S. Representative Jamie Herrera Butler of Washington State, Pittman pushed blame onto commanders. When pressed why she didn't then take control of the communications, Pittman said, quote, "I think it's a multi-tiered failure, if you will," unquote. Lieutenant Tariq Johnson said when he was seeking approval to evacuate the Senate, his radio pleas were aimed directly at Pittman and not his colleagues on the ground. He said Pittman, then the number two official of the Capitol Police, should have made that call, but he got silence instead. When the Capitol Police Board hired J. Thomas Menger to succeed Chief Sund as chief of police, Pittman was put back in charge of the intelligence division. Just after the November 2022 midterm elections returned control of the House to Republicans, Pittman announced she was retiring from Capitol Police. She had been named police chief at University of California, Berkeley. That fits. As Pittman began her $283,000 a year university assignment of February 2023, she was still assured of getting her U.S. Capitol Police pension. New Chief Menger negotiated a separation agreement with Pittman that put her on leave without pay for 5 months so she would qualify. She drew her Berkeley salary while also getting credit as if she still had been on the job at U.S. Capitol Police. Boy, how about that? In contrast, Chief Sund was forced by House Speaker Nancy Pelosi to resign January 8, 2021. She put the blame for January 6 on him, an accusation that has crumbled to pieces in the years since. Unlike Pittman, Sund never got a sweetheart pension deal. He is 6 months short of time on the job needed to file for his federal pension. Oh, that's jacked up, man. The whistleblower said dozens of officers were forced out of Capitol Police and blamed for failures that day. They were forced to sign non-disclosure agreements. In at least one case, an officer was not allowed to have a copy of the non-disclosure agreement that he signed, according to the whistleblower. The withholding of key negative intelligence had one major impact. It played a role in the denial of National Guard troops that Chief Sund had requested on January 3rd, 2021. Sund said House Sergeant-at-Arms Paul D. Irving told him the optics were bad to have National Guard troops at the Capitol, and the intelligence did not suppress President Trump had authorized up to 20,000 National Guard troops for duty on January 6th. The offer was refused by congressional leaders and D.C. Mayor Muriel Bowser. By the time rioting spiraled out of control, and the Pentagon dragged its feet but eventually approved sending National Guard troops, the New Jersey State Police made it to the U.S. Capitol faster than the D.C. National Guard. This Sean Gallagher guy, his long tenure with Capitol Police has also been filled with controversy. He abruptly retired April of this year, less than a year after he was named acting police chief. After Menger's retirement, the Capitol Police Union ripped the appointment. The chair of the U.S. Capitol Police Labor Committee said the Capitol Police Force Can I continue to see problem officers fail upwards, winning promotions instead of demotion commensurate with their actions? Barely 2 days after Gallagher was named acting chief, the Capitol Police Board hired Michael G. Sullivan to replace Manger as police chief. Yeah, they didn't want that guy acting for long. I'm Doc Washburn. More coming up straight ahead after the 5 o'clock news on Little Rock's premier talk station, 101.1 The Answer. But I'm not going to let him
1: catch me, no. Not going to let him. President Trump has triggered a $200 billion tech disruption, and Wall Street is asleep at the switch. This $200 billion investment in chip technology could make today's artificial intelligence chips obsolete. Technology that will make today's AI data centers a thing of the past, like IBM's old mainframes. While most investors are focused on old-fashioned AI, there are three companies quietly building a trillion-dollar triangle that could transform every tech sector on Earth. These three companies are gearing up to develop and manufacture supercomputers the size of a dinner plate. Institutions like Vanguard, BlackRock, and State Street are pouring more than $200 billion into this AI revolution. Investment guru George Gilder has been predicting tech revolutions for more than 40 years, including the iPhone, Netflix, and Amazon. Now he's got his finger on three companies whose technology will change tech forever. 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
3: News this hour from Town Hall. I'm Keith Peters in Washington. President Trump's trip to China has yielded positive results.
4: At a banquet later in the day Thursday, President Xi said he and Trump had in-depth communication and said we both believe that the China-U.S. relationship is the most important bilateral relationship in the world. We must make it work and never mess it up. President Trump extended an invitation to Xi.
5: It is my honor to extend an invitation to you and Madam Peng to visit us at the White House this September 24th. And we look forward to it.
4: Trump is hoping China will buy more U.S. agricultural products and passenger planes. He's expected to leave Beijing midday Friday following a final private meeting with Xi. I'm Donna Warder.
3: Senators will now go without pay during future shutdowns in a bid to instill the same pain on lawmakers that federal workers have felt several times in recent months. Correspondent Bernie Bennett has more.
6: The upper chamber unanimously passed a resolution to prevent senators from being paid in the event of a shutdown, in a move that could thwart further closures by making the consequences real for lawmakers. Louisiana Republican John Kennedy, who pushed the measure, argued that preventing lawmakers from collecting a paycheck was a, quote, shared sacrifice after tens of thousands of federal employees went without any pay during the two shutdowns that have happened since last year. Kennedy's resolution, which applies only to senators, would direct the Secretary of the Senate to withhold lawmakers' pay until the shutdown is resolved. Bernie Bennett in Washington.
3: The head of the U.S. Border Patrol has announced his resignation. Michael Banks' decision is the latest leadership shakeup of officials implementing President Trump's immigration crackdown. Records set on Wall Street today, all positive. The Dow up by 370 points. The Nasdaq rose 232. The S&P advanced 56. More at Town Hall.
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8: With your news flash, John Loretta, 101.1 The Answer. Hot Springs police investigating a shooting on Cypress Street Wednesday afternoon. Several juveniles injured in the shooting. None of the injuries are life-threatening.
9: A Searcy police officer fatally shot a Jacksonville man at a gas station Tuesday afternoon. State police say the man reportedly firing a gun at the station. Arkansas State Police handling the officer-involved shooting investigation. The DEA reports Arkansas led the region in collecting unused prescription drugs during the National Prescription Drug Take-Back Day. Gas prices up to $3.99 a gallon in Arkansas, according to AAA, up 10 cents from last week, up $1.26 from last year. 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
10: 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NFL, the Dallas Cowboys releasing their full schedule tonight. Dallas will play their six divisional games, plus the teams in the NFC West, the AFC South, plus they'll play Green Bay, Tampa Bay, and Baltimore. Their game with the Ravens will be held in Rio de Janeiro, Brazil. Arkansas softball will open up play in the NCAA tournament on Friday when they take on Fordham. They're hosting the Fayetteville Regional. Washington and Florida also part of that regional, which will be double elimination with one winner emerging to the Super Regional round. Arkansas baseball facing Kentucky tonight, beginning a three-game series that'll close out the regular season. Arkansas 15-12 in the SEC with the conference tournament next week in Alabama. And the St. Louis Cardinals playing this afternoon as they wrap up their series with the A's. 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
0: 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Or if you ever want to join the conversation, all you have to do is call 501-401-1011. I know that sounds odd because you hardly ever hear a caller on the air. We do get a number of people calling the producer off the air saying, hey, would you mind mentioning this to Doc? And the producer's like, well, I don't really mind, but, you know, you got a nice voice. You can go on the radio. Anyway, Marco Rubio was one of the members of the Trump administration that accompanied President Trump to Beijing, China, for meetings with Xi Jinping. And Sean Hannity, Fox News Channel, interviewed Secretary of State Marco Rubio on Air Force One on the way over. Now, Marco Rubio is a Roman Catholic. And Sean Hannity was born and raised Roman Catholic. I don't know. I guess he still is. I don't know. But Sean wants to know about Rubio's recent conversation with the Pope. Now, before I play you the audio, I've got to do what I do, which is to mention the elephant in the living room that Sean Hannity may or may not even know about, but he's definitely not going to ask Marco Rubio about. And that is this. 2 days ago, Pope Leo XIV bestowed the Vatican's highest diplomatic honor upon the Islamic Republic of Iran's ambassador, Ayatollah Mohammad Hossein Mokhtari, a man who's part of a regime that slaughtered an estimated 42,000 of its own people and imposes the death penalty on Muslims who convert to Christianity. Do you have a problem with that? No. I understand. I'm not one of those Protestants who misunderstands the Roman Catholic doctrine of papal infallibility. I know that Catholic doctrine agrees that the Pope can make all kinds of mistakes. I know that you believe he's only infallible when he puts on the hat, sits on the throne, and speaks to the whole church on matters of church doctrine. Outside of that, any political opinions or whatever he may express, he's on his own. I get it. And yet, that's still evil. It's still patently evil to give an honor to a man who's part of a truly genocidal regime, which is what the Ayatollah is. So that's the elephant in the living room that Hannity's not going to bring up with Marco when they're specifically talking about Secretary of State Marco Rubio's recent meeting with the Pope. Let's go with cut one, please.
16: Look, I think I always start with the premise that the papacy and the Pope is not a political office. It's covered by political reporters as a political office, but it's not. It is the, you know, it's the vicar of Christ. For those of us who are Roman Catholic, it's the belief that he is the successor of Peter and on earth.
0: So, yeah, that's what you believe. Marco Rubio is faithfully transmitting Roman Catholic doctrine. That's what they believe. However, right before this Pope started speaking very politically, condemning the idea that we were going to war with Iran, close Obama advisor David Axelrod, a fellow Chicagoan, grew up in Chicago, the same place the Pope did, met with him. So the papacy might not be intended to be a political office, and yet the Pope is very political. Very political. He condemns the idea of refusing amnesty to illegal aliens and condemns the idea of us trying to keep Iran from getting nukes. Have you ever seen a picture of the Vatican? Seen how high the walls are around the Vatican? How many illegals are allowed to flock into the Vatican? Zero. Zero. Nada más. Just so you know. But they're not going to touch this. Marco Rubio meeting with the Pope. Cut two, please.
16: Now, in that realm, you're going to make statements about social policy and even global policies that are going to touch on politics. And consistently, the church has said that they want to promote peace, that they prefer to avoid wars, they don't like wars. And that's been a position for a long time. Obviously, our perspective is different in that regard. I agree. We wouldn't want wars either. I don't think we're in favor of war, but for a nation state, which is different from a religious office, for a nation state, there are threats to your security and to the well-being of your people that have to be addressed. ideally through a diplomatic means. But there are conflicts and there are issues in the world that cannot be solved diplomatically, no matter how hard you try. There's been over a decade of work done to try to diplomatically solve Iran's desire and ambition to have a nuclear weapons program. We haven't gotten any result. What was the diplomatic solution for an Adolf Hitler, as an example?
1: None.
16: There was none, right? And unfortunately led to a war.
0: Exactly. There's no diplomatic solution for the Ayatollah and his thugs any more than there was for dealing with Adolf Hitler and Himmler and Goebbels and Goering and the whole crew. It's not there. And yet the Pope insists that Christians and Muslims can have communion under the auspices of our Lady Mary. He insists that we can get along together, even though he ignores the fact that Muslims are slaughtering Christians all over the place. He won't talk about Nigeria, what's going on there, Sudan, Congo. He just refuses. He recently visited Africa, but not the countries where Muslims are slaughtering Christians by the thousands. No, no. He says we're too fearful of Islam. We can be friends with them. That's ridiculous. I mean, he may as well wear a Barack Obama mask for all I'm concerned. Marco Rubio meeting with Pope. Cut three, please.
16: That's where I think the realm of the geopolitical is different. And has to, we are obviously guided by our faith and we're instructed by our faith. That's the compass by which we live our lives. We also have an obligation to the national security of our country, and that has to be taken into account. That's our primary job, is to keep Americans safe. And that's why we're involved in Iran. That's why we're involved in anything we do around the world.
0: But the Pope has completely forgotten all about the Catholic doctrine of the just war. He's acting like that never happened. It's ridiculous. We got more of Marco Rubio talking about his meeting with the Pope coming up as the Doc Washburn Show continues on Little Rock's premier talk station, 101.1 The Answer.
20: 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Can we rock? What's up, Doc? 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
1: But is this the end of Hamas and radical Islam? What does the Bible say?
4: 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We don't accept what he wants to do with the nation. 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
1: Powerful, prophetic, a must-see movie based on Jonathan Cahn's international bestseller, The Dragon's Prophecy, combines history and scripture with faith, justice, and renewal. 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

0: 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Doc Washburn's show continues, where you can sound off and talk back at 501-401-1011. Marco Rubio. A little interview with Sean Hannity over Fox News Channel, talking about the Pope. And don't you hope that Rubio's very sedate, very docile discussion of the Pope is for public consumption, and that when he actually met with him, he read him the Riot Act? I mean, don't you hope that Rubio is just thinking about, well, you know, I could be running for president, and I don't want to upset my fellow Catholics by telling them what I really think about this Pope. I mean, that's what I hope, but we may never know. Oh, to be a fly on the wall for that meeting he had with the Pope. Marco Rubio meeting with Pope. Cut four, please.
1: What about the Pope? Was he receptive to your comments and what you
2: were saying?
1: Well,
2: I found him very, you know, it's very unique because traditionally you're meeting with a Pope and, he, you know, he's going to have an accent or he's going to have an interpreter. This is an American Pope. I mean, we spoke for over an hour. We talked about a lot of topics, by the way.
1: He likes Chicago baseball. I think he likes the White Sox.
2: Yeah, he does. And but this is a Pope, by the way, that understands the United States very well. Obviously, he follows our news very carefully.
0: Yeah, that's the important thing, Sean Hannity, that he's a Chicago White Sox baseball fan. That's the important thing about the Pope. I mean, not the fact that he just bestowed the Vatican's highest diplomatic honor upon the Islamic Republic of Iran's ambassador, Ayatollah Mohammad Hossein Mokhtari. A guy's part of a regime that slaughtered over 40,000 of his own people and imposed the death penalty of Muslims who convert to Christianity. Yeah, let's just keep it light and talk about, well, he's a baseball fan, you know? Yeah, Southside. Yeah, White Sox. Yeah. Unfreaking believable, this Hannity guy. No, I don't think Joy Behar intentionally misgendered you, Caitlyn Jenner. That's what Hannity said. So Bruce Jenner. Oh, but he's a conservative. Okay, Marco Rubio meeting with Pope. Cut five, please.
2: He's quite aware of current events in our country. But also, we had a lot of other things to talk about. He's concerned about religious freedom. You know, he just came back from Africa, where the church is growing very fast, but ISIS and other terrorist elements are threatening Christians in Africa.
0: No. Marco, please. He's not concerned about religious freedom in Africa. If he were, he would say something about the slaughter of Christians in Nigeria, in the Congo, in the Sudan. No, he's not concerned. He's got what they refer to as a bully pulpit. That's usually what they talk about politicians. You know, you can speak up, you can say something, but he actually has a pulpit. A lot of good that's doing. It's just ridiculous. All right, let's go with Speaker Johnson, Speaker of the House Johnson, and Brian Kilmeade on Fox talk about Mondami. Cut one, please.
3: Democrats seem to be nominating some extreme candidates, or at least they're contending. Look at Saeed over in Michigan. Yeah. Look at Plattner over in Maine. And you see socialists running New York City and Seattle.
4: Yeah.
3: People say, well, this is just like the Republicans went through after they lost to Obama. They had the Tea Party. Is this the same to you?
4: Very different, because the way I describe it in summary is that there are little mini Mamdanis popping up all around the country, okay? And they're openly avowed socialist Marxist ideology.
0: Does Fox News have a rule against mentioning which of these politicians are actually Muslims, actually believe in Sharia law? They'll call them socialists and commies all day long. But Mamdani, mayor of New York City, is a pro-jihad Muslim. His wife likes stuff on social media about the slaughter of Israelis on October 7th, 2023. And Saeed, running for Senate as a Democrat in Michigan, I mean, that the recording is out there. After we took out the Ayatollah, he said, no, I don't want to talk about that. It's still a very sore subject for a lot of my would-be constituents here in Michigan. He's a pro-jihad Muslim, but they can't talk about that, can they? I wonder why that is. Speaker Johnson and Brian Kilmeade on Fox News talk Mamdani. Cut two, please.
4: This is something that we have never seen before in American history. The Tea Party reset in the Republican Party was about fiscal responsibility. This is about moving away from a constitutional republic to a communist utopian ideology. And that's a dangerous thing for the future of the country. The problem we have is the insurgent left, the far left, has all the energy and excitement and the money in the Democratic Party. This is not our father's Democratic Party anymore. They're going far, far left, and no one's there to stop it. And that's a dangerous thing for the future of the country.
0: That's true. As far as that goes, that's true. No mention of the fact that some of these people are Muslims and they want to get Sharia law in this country. So no mention of that whatsoever. For that matter, I don't know if you're that much of a follower of history. But in 1979, it was the far left, the socialists, the commies, who fell for Ayatollah Khomeini's promise to do a lot of far left socialist things. And they were cheering that the Shah was thrown out and the Ayatollah was coming in and he's going to do all this far left socialist stuff. And the first people killed, executed, slaughtered, was the secular left-wing atheist types. Useful idiots. Once they were no longer useful, they were exterminated. You can't even make it up. Speaking of Sharia, we got a U.S. representative in Texas, Republican Wesley Hunt, who had some things to say about Sharia on the floor of the U.S. House.
5: When we begin importing systems and cultural values that are fundamentally incompatible with the principles that build this nation, we should not be surprised when the social fabric begins to fray. Let me be clear. This is not hateful. This is not racist. This is not xenophobic. And I can show I'm not a racist. I've been black for like my whole life, for like 44 years. I say the Sharia law has no place to usurp our Constitution in these United States of America, and especially in our schools, and especially in our public institutions.
0: Amen, brother. Amen. Not many people in Congress want to talk about that, though, do they? U.S. Representative Wesley Hunt on Sharia. Cut two, please.
5: America's legal system is rooted in the Constitution and equal justice under the law, not religious extremism or parallel legal systems. We have learned from many of our colleagues on the left that this tends to be how they tack in this general direction. Ten Commandments, not allowed, bad. Islamic pamphlets, good. Ten Commandments, bad. Free Qurans in schools, good. Ten Commandments, bad. Understanding Sharia law, brochures, good. This is the hypocrisy that we Christian Americans are quite sick of.
0: Yes, we are. And we're sick of our Little Rock mayor, Frank Scott Jr., talking about how wonderful Islam is also. So we had a story yesterday, a CIA whistleblower, talking about how the CIA helped cover up the truth of COVID-19, the vaccine, all that kind of stuff. We're going to have an update on that after the bottom of the hour news. In the meantime, if you like what I do, if you care about what I do, and you don't have a generator, and you've noticed the calendar says hot weather's coming, let me tell you where to go. My buddy Greg Nally at Northside Power is a big reason I'm even on the radio. 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All the information is there. And again, we appreciate them being part of why we even got back on the air in the first place. More coming up straight ahead. 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

0: Politics. I'm Keith Peters in Washington. The Supreme Court has preserved women's access to a drug used in the most common method of abortion, rejecting lower court restrictions while a lawsuit continues. The court's order Thursday allows women seeking abortions to continue obtaining the drug mifepristone at pharmacies or through the mail without an in-person visit to a doctor. China's Xi Jinping has warned President Trump that their two countries could clash over Taiwan if the issue is not handled properly. That was an unusually harsh admonition that stood in contrast to the American leader's praise for his counterpart. On Wall Street, a record day as the Dow was up by 370 points to 50,063. The NASDAQ rose 232. The S&P advanced 56. More details at srnnews.com.
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Doc Washer Show continues. If you ever want to get in the conversation, talk to us on the radio. It's really easy. The number is 501-401-1011. So yesterday, Senator Rand Paul, chair of the Senate Homeland Security Committee, had the testimony of a subpoenaed CIA whistleblower talking about how the CIA helped cover up a lot of stuff about COVID-19, including the fact that it was clearly leaked from that lab in Wuhan, China, was clearly not something that just occurred in nature. The CIA and Fauci worked hand in hand. So the whistleblower did say that he was part of Director of National Intelligence Tulsi Gabbard's Director's Initiatives Group, and that when the group closed up in April of this year, some of the CIA agents withdrew, seized boxes of documents, JFK assassination documents and MK Ultra documents that the DNI's office was in the process of declassifying. Now, there's a lot of confusion last night because Congressman Ana Paulina Luna claimed on social media that CIA agents had raided Tulsi Gabbard's office and seized boxes of documents. And so hardly anybody watched the testimony yesterday. Hardly anybody knows that she just ripped everything out of context, and they just think she just made this thing up. And so everybody is denying everything, not knowing what the actual testimony was. So I give you a perfect example. The conservative treehouse.com, my buddy Sundance over there. Because Jesse Waters was on Fox last night, and even

0: put it on X. Breaking, the CIA just raided Tulsi Gabbard's office. Holy smokes. Olivia Coleman, spokesman for Tulsi Gabbard, said this is false. The CIA did not raid the DNI's office. And so Sundance has this embedded in his little article. He said, good grief, I cannot believe people actually believed this story as presented. Yes, the CIA is sketchy. However, no, the CIA did not raid the office of the Director of National Intelligence, Tulsi Gabbard, taking boxes of JFK and MK Ultra files. Olivia Coleman is Tulsi Gabbard's spokesperson. The story is fake news. Now, what he doesn't know, what hardly anybody knows, is the testimony yesterday, because we played it. Nobody said anything about anybody raiding anybody's office. But there were CIA agents that were part of DNI Tulsi Gabbard's Director's Initiatives Group. And when the group came, because it was a temporary thing, when it came to an end, the whistleblower said, and some of those CIA agents made off with the JFK documents and the MK Ultra documents that the DNI's office was in the process of declassifying. So when Tulsi Gabbard's spokesperson says, this is false, the CIA did not raid the DNI's office. Well, right. Nobody raided the DNI's office. So everybody is denying the straw man. And there's a lot of confusion out there because unless you've watched the video testimony of the whistleblower or you heard a talk show host like me playing it, then all you know is what the congresswoman said and what Jesse Waters said on Fox, and they're wrong. I hope you're not even more confused than you were earlier. Senator Rand Paul, out there on X, posting a couple of articles about yesterday's testimony, one from Fox News, Adam Pack, and this is this morning at 5 a.m. Central Time. Top four explosive moments from CIA whistleblowers' testimony on alleged COVID-19 lab leak cover-up. It says CIA whistleblower James Erdman III testified Biden administration buried analysis concluding a lab leak was the most likely origin of the COVID-19 pandemic in an explosive hearing on Wednesday. He sure did. Senate Homeland Security and Government Affairs Committee Chairman Rand Paul, Republican, Kentucky, said Erdman, a two-decade CIA veteran, chose to testify in the alleged cover-up at great personal risk because government secrecy cannot become government impunity. Senator Paul's oversight panel had subpoenaed Erdman's testimony and previously interviewed him in a classified setting. Erdman worked in a joint role with the Director of National Intelligence's Director's Initiatives Group, or DIG, to investigate COVID origins over the past year. In his opening statement, Senator Paul said, according to his testimony, CIA scientific analysts concluded multiple times between 2021 and 2023 that a lab leak was most likely origin of COVID-19. Yet those conclusions never shaped the official narrative, never made the intelligence report. Congress was never told. He continued, it was not until after the 2024 election that the outgoing Biden administration directed the CIA to issue an assessment, not because of new intelligence, but so officials could walk out of the door claiming there was nothing left to find. That is not analysis. That is a cleanup operation. Erdman publicly testified before the panel, despite fierce opposition from the CIA, which called the COVID origins hearing political theater. Oh, yeah. According to CIA spokeswoman Liz Lyons, Rand Paul's committee, quote, acted in bad faith by subpoenaing an agency officer for testimony today without notifying CIA, despite having already obtained closed-door testimony from the individual previously. The witness testifying today is not appearing as a whistleblower in pursuit of the truth, but instead in response to the subpoena issued by Chairman Paul, unquote. Carol Thompson, whistleblower Erdman's attorney, told reporters yesterday that her client was concerned about retaliation by the CIA, but declined to comment further. Well, Rightly so, I think. Following Erdman's testimony, several Republican lawmakers called for former National Institute of Allergy and Infectious Diseases Director Dr. Anthony Fauci to face criminal prosecution for allegedly seeking to suppress the origins of COVID-19. When asked by Rand Paul whether the CIA downplayed the likelihood that COVID-19 emerged from a lab leak, Erdman said it was significantly influenced by Anthony Fauci injecting himself into the intelligence community. Senator Josh Hawley, Republican, Missouri, told Fox News, "We just heard testimony that he intervened behind the scenes to try and get our own intelligence agency, CIA, FBI, to change their assessment of the lab leak. Why? Because he helped fund the Wuhan, China lab. He supported and funded gain-of-function research, and then he tried to cover it up, and then he worked to cover it up from the American people. I hope he's indicted." That's Josh Hawley, Missouri. The hearing yesterday came after a statute of limitations deadline for Fauci to face criminal charges regarding that testimony passed earlier this week. Rand Paul wrote on social media Monday, "Whether the DOJ decides to charge Fauci or not, I'm not letting up." Rand Paul has long called for Fauci to be indicted for allegedly lying to Congress about gain-of-function research in Wuhan, China, linked to the COVID-19 pandemic. Fauci has vigorously denied the allegations. Well, he lies like a rug. I think it's an Oriental. Rand Paul said Wednesday, "I've sent several criminal referrals on Anthony Fauci to the Justice Department. I hope they'll be pursued at this time." Former President Biden notably issued an unprecedented preemptive pardon to Fauci with just hours left in his term. President Trump has declared the pardon null and void because it was signed via AutoPen, but his administration has yet to make that argument in court. Dr. David Morans, a former senior advisor to Fauci, was indicted by a federal grand jury last month for allegedly concealing the origins of the COVID-19 pandemic. See, Fauci advisor, Dr. David Morans, didn't have a pardon, AutoPen or otherwise. A handful of Republicans who've long pushed for answers on the pandemic's origins excoriated the CIA for characterizing the hearing as politically motivated and aiming to undermine the president. CIA spokeswoman Liz Lyons said in a statement preceding the hearing, "This proceeding amounts to nothing more than dishonest political theater masquerading as a congressional hearing. As the CIA has already assessed, COVID-19 most likely originated from a lab leak, and efforts to undermine that conclusion are disingenuous." The agency's scathing statement was a notable display of Republican infighting between the Trump administration and the GOP-controlled Senate. Ron Johnson said yesterday, and we had the audio at the start of the show, "This is not political theater. I have years and years and years of built-up frustration of agencies like the CIA, Department of Justice, the FBI, HHS, snubbing our oversight, giving us the big middle finger." Rand Paul also objected to the CIA's objections to whistleblower Erdman testifying in a public hearing, stating closed-door testimony doesn't provide oversight. Public testimony provides oversight. Senate Republicans on the Influential Committee blasted their Democrat colleagues for not taking the time to listen to the CIA whistleblower's testimony. How about that? And the whistleblower Erdman also alleged the CIA failed to comply with the COVID origins investigation. Why am I not surprised? More coming up straight ahead as the Doc Washburn Show continues on Little Rock's premier talk station, 101.1 The Answer. To be the sad man behind the lights.
1: President Trump has triggered a $200 billion tech disruption, and Wall Street is asleep at the switch. This $200 billion investment in chip technology could make today's artificial intelligence chips obsolete. Technology that will make today's AI data centers a thing of the past, like IBM's old mainframes. 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

0: Play One, The Answer, Doc Washer Show continues. You can send off a talk back at 501-401-1011. James Comey just won't shut up. His lawyers got to be going nuts. Just a few minutes ago, this dropped. James Comey on CNN. And thank you to Andrew Colvett, the producer of the Charlie Kirk Show, for putting this out there on X. Breaking: disgraced former FBI Director James Comey claims the FBI is under siege and admits he's still having active conversations with personnel within the FBI. Really? CNN's Casey Hunt says, do you still talk to employees of the FBI regularly? Comey says, I do. They're under siege. So Andrew Colvett, producer of the Charlie Kirk Show, says, why is an indicted man still in contact with the very same people who could be giving the task of investigating him? You know, I think that's a really good question. Maybe we get some answer on that. I don't know, bro. I ain't gonna lie about that, fam. That is whack, yo. That's insane. Okay. No, there is breaking news out of Mobile, Alabama, which changes everything. Now we got to turn that down. Explosive device found detonated at Mobile, Alabama water reservoir. This is from Fox 10 News out of Mobile, Alabama. City that I just drove through a couple of days ago, coming back from wishing my mom happy Mother's Day. The Gulf Coast Regional Maritime Response and Render Safe Team retrieved and detonated an IED, an improvised explosive device, found underwater at the Converse Reservoir Dam. That was announced. Wait, seriously? That was announced Tuesday by the Mobile Area Water and Sewer System, and we're just now finding out about it now? Let me double check. Producer Tommy, today's Thursday, right? Yeah, okay, all right. This was announced Tuesday. Today's the 14th. This article from the TV website, Fox 10 News out of Mobile, didn't drop until late yesterday. But they're saying this was announced Tuesday. Okay. All right. We'll roll with that. The multi-agency effort included the Mobile County Sheriff's Office, the FBI Bomb Squad, Mobile Police Department Explosive Ordnance Detail, the ALEA Bomb Squad, whatever that is, and the Daphne, Alabama Search and Rescue Team. Divers surveying the dam for routine repair and maintenance located the grenade-type IED. That's just crazy. The Mobile Area Water and Sewer System alerted the Mobile County Sheriff's Office, which coordinated the multi-agency response for analysis, retrieval, and safe demolition. Bud McCrory, director of the Mobile Area Water and Sewer System, said our top priority is keeping your drinking water safe. This is an unprecedented threat, and we're fortunate that this device was discovered before it could cause serious damage to our water supply or harm to individuals. We're grateful for the professionalism and competency of our law enforcement partners, as well as the quick thinking of our contractors and divers in identifying the device and safely destroying it. I wonder how you discover a grenade-style IED in a water system underwater in a port like Mobile. The reservoir and dam are federally designated critical infrastructure U.S. Department of Homeland Security has been made aware of the incident. And, of course, the Mobile Area Water and Sewer System will continue to work with law enforcement agencies to enhance security of the reservoir and dam. Well, that's good. But see, to me, that would be, you know, a normal thing to ask. Well, gee, I wonder, you know, how'd y'all find that? Anyway, during the break, I asked producer Tommy to get ready. Ron Johnson saying the government hid the truth on COVID. Cut one, please.
1: So they're using an algorithm. They were warned that this algorithm, because the Moderna and Pfizer are so close together, the way they're analyzing is going to mask and hide safety signals. That's March 1st, 2021. 26 days later, a new state-of-the-art algorithm, you know, developed by the inventor of the original algorithm, was presented to senior FDA officials, showing 49 cases of extreme masking, 25 safety signals, including sudden cardiac death, pulmonary infarction, Bell's palsy, different types of strokes. Month after month after month, they continue to do this data mining. They continue to show additional safety signals.
0: And they hid all that. For some reason, the CIA director's communications director is saying this is political theater, bringing this out yesterday. They haven't fired nearly enough people, CIA, in my humble opinion. And you're entitled to it. Ron Johnson says government hid the truth on COVID. Cut two, please.
1: Did Peter Marks, did Anthony Fauci, did President Biden go to the American public and say, hang on here, we've got some data, we've got some concerns? No. They blame the unvaccinated for continuing the pandemic. This is a pandemic of the unvaccinated. We need to mandate this.
0: That's what they said. And they're all lying, and they all knew it, to the extent that Biden could have known anything. Well, I know they call him Dementia Joe. Ron Johnson says government hid the truth on COVID. Cut three, please.
1: This is what government does. This is what the deep state does. I can't explain it all. My investigation now, because I finally got documents. This would never have happened if we didn't have documents. And by the way, just like we found that David Morin's email, that now is a result in prosecution where, you know, he has a FOIA lead, show him how to make emails disappear. If you send me something sensitive to my Gmail, we have the same types of evidence in our report.
0: We talked about it earlier. At least somebody got indicted. Ron Johnson says government hid the truth on COVID. Cut four.
1: We need to get to the bottom of this. And right now I'm just using this moment. I need the mainstream media, CBS, ABC, CNN, to step forward and start covering what is a major scandal. How many thousands, tens, hundreds of thousands of people are permanently disabled or possibly lost their life because our FDA hid the fact that there were safety signals screaming at them with the COVID injection? So again, you can't answer all my questions in terms of who's, but we need to figure out who is running this deep state. Thank you, Mr. Chairman.
0: Last thing in the world the mainstream media wants to do is to help this fine American patriot figure out who's running the deep state. They don't want to do it. No. Pfizer pays way too much advertising money. And they probably all go to the George Soros parties, so, you know. Follow the money, bro. It's all about the Benjamins. The great Dave Ellswick is up 7:06 in the morning. I'll see you, God willing, at 4:06 tomorrow afternoon right here. Little Rock's premier talk station, 101.1 The Answer.
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6: News this hour from Town Hall. I'm Keith Peters in Washington. President Trump discussed the Iran war and the blockade of the Strait of Hormuz during a summit with Chinese President Xi Jinping, that according to Secretary of State Marco Rubio. Rubio says the president made the case to China to take a more active role on Iran.
7: The Chinese have ships stuck in the Persian Gulf because setting up a system that says we're going to let certain ships through but others not, it's easier said than done. And you saw a Chinese, not Chinese flag vessel, but it was a Chinese cargo, got hit over the weekend. I'm sure Iran didn't do it deliberately, but they did it. It happened. And so that's why these Chinese ships are stuck in there.
6: China's Xi Jinping also warned President Trump that their two countries could clash over the island nation of Taiwan if the issue is not handled properly. China claims Taiwan as part of its own territory. The Senate has voted to withhold their pay during the government shutdown.
8: The bill's sponsor, Republican Senator John Kennedy, says the measure ensures lawmakers share the burden faced by unpaid federal workers.
9: This is about putting our money where our mouth is.
8: The proposal applies to the Senate only and goes into effect the day after the November 3rd midterm election. Two shutdowns in the past year created significant financial hardship, particularly at the Department of Homeland Security. The department reopened last month after a 76-day partial shutdown, the longest agency funding lapse in history. I'm Lisa Dwyer.
6: The Supreme Court has preserved women's access to a drug used in the most common method of abortion, rejecting lower court restrictions while the lawsuit continues. On Wall Street, the Dow by 370 points, the NASDAQ rose 232, the S&P advanced 56. More at townhall.com.
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11: 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A Searcy police officer fatally shot a Jacksonville man at a service station Tuesday afternoon. Arkansas State Police now taking over the investigation of the officer involved shooting. Hot Springs police investigating after 7 juveniles were shot Wednesday afternoon. All suffered non-life-threatening injuries. The DEA reports Arkansas led the region in collecting unused prescription drugs as part of the recent National Prescription Drug Take-Back Day. And gas prices up to $3.99 a gallon in the state of Arkansas, up 10 cents from last week, up $1.26 from this time 1 year ago. 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
12: With your sports flash, I'm Tony Desiri, 101.1 The Answer. College baseball, Arkansas closing out their regular season, beginning a three-game series tonight against Kentucky. The Razorbacks fell Sunday to Oklahoma, but they still took 2 of 3 in that series with the Sooners, moving to 15-12 in the SEC. Conference tournament will be next week in Hoover, Alabama. Arkansas softball, hosting the Fayetteville Regional of the NCAA tournament. Play begins Friday when they take on Fordham. They're also hosting Washington and South Alabama. Arkansas 42-11 this season. Major League Baseball, the Cardinals playing this afternoon, wrapping up their series with the A's in Sacramento. Cardinals lost Wednesday 6-2. They've dropped three of their last four. Michael McGreevy starting today for St. Louis against Jacob Lopez. Friday, they return to Busch Stadium to begin a three-game series with Kansas City. 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
19: 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Welcome to the program. 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
10: 888-971-SAGE, 888-971-7243. I am Larry Elder. We are Salem News Channel. The Democrats, of course, are still melting down over the Supreme Court case 6-3 that said, you know, you cannot use race as a predominant factor in designing these districts. So now a whole bunch of districts that have been designed based on race are being redrawn, and the Republicans may, I repeat, may pick up anywhere from 7 to 10 seats before the midterms as a result of that. And so they, of course, are in a vast, vast panic. Now, I've been saying over and over again, the anger is premised on a couple of things. That if you're a black person, you need to have a black person represent you, otherwise your interests won't be advanced. And if you are a black politician, non-blacks won't vote for you. So therefore, you need to have a black district so you can be elected, otherwise you wouldn't get elected. Of course, if that premise were true, Barack Obama never could have gotten elected, let alone reelected. If that premise were true, Kamala Harris would never have become the AG of California. Only about 5% of the state is black. There are a lot of black people in California because it's a big state, but only about 5% of the population is black. Kamala Harris not only became AG and got reelected, but she also became senator and got reelected. And of course, in Maryland, one of the original slave states, you have a black governor. Virginia was the headquarters of the Confederacy. You had a black governor, Doug Wilder, several years ago. There are the three biggest cities in America, New York, L.A., Chicago, all have black mayors. None of these cities has a majority black population. I can go on and on and on and on and on. The four Republican members of the House, Burgess Owens in Utah, majority white district, Byron Donald, Florida, majority white district, John James, Michigan, majority white district, Wesley Hunt, Texas, majority white district. So apparently the Republican politicians are confident they can run in districts that, quote, don't look like them and get elected. But Democrats aren't, which suggests something about the mentality of Democrats, doesn't it? And the mentality of Republicans. Republicans believe that they're individuals. They don't define themselves by race. It appears Democrats do. That's pretty pathetic, isn't it? Makes a statement about how they think of the country. The mayor of Charlotte had to resign over a scandal, and the council is now considering their new mayor. Here's what the head of the Charlotte NAACP branch said about the prospect that this black mayor may be replaced by a white person. Number 51.
23: Why would we replace the black outgoing mayor with a white person? That simple.
24: NAACP Charlotte Mecklenburg chapter president Corinne Mack refusing to walk back her comments in this Facebook post from Monday. Mack wrote that it is, quote, seriously disturbing for white folks to be lobbying to be Charlotte's interim mayor. City Council is currently searching for someone to serve out the remainder of Vi Lyles' term, who is set to resign at the end of June. In an interview with Queen City News on Wednesday, Mack argued recent rulings on voting rights and redistricting efforts are evidence of black representation being undermined and stripped, and that voters in Charlotte have been intentional about having black representation.
23: And my question to the white folks who are up in arms and outraged, are they outraged about the fact that black representation is under attack? Are they outraged about the gerrymandering that's happening all over this country?
0: Martin Luther King is rolling over in his grave thinking about, you know, hearing something like what was said today in that post.
24: Abdul Ali, the vice chair for the 12th Congressional Republican Party, rejected Mack's argument, saying it's antithetical to the original mission of the NAACP.
0: I think it's ridiculous because we're not talking about black people not being able to vote. We're not talking about black people not being able to run for office. If that were the case in any law that came out, whether it was done by the Trump administration or Republicans in any state, I'd stand with her against that. But that's not what we're talking about.
24: The search for interim mayor, meanwhile, is still in its early stages, but council has said they want Lyles' replacement ready in time for her June 30th resignation. Former Mayor Jennifer Roberts has already expressed an interest in the position.
1: My parents moved to South Central Los Angeles when I was 7 years old, 1959. We were the second black family in the neighborhood. Within a matter of less than 4 or 5 years, virtually every other white family moved out. Just a handful of whites remained. There was a assemblyman, I think supervisor named Kenneth Hahn, H-A-H-N. He was the supervisor when we moved there. And unlike many of the other politicians, as the neighborhood district became blacker and blacker and blacker, he kept running and kept getting reelected and kept getting reelected. He had often run against a black person and would beat that black person. Black people loved Supervisor Hahn. In fact, his son went to my middle school. His son, by the way, later on ran for mayor and got elected. So what's the point, Larry? The point is, why does this woman, NAACP chair, believe that if a interim mayor is white, having succeeded a black mayor who resigned in scandal, that this white mayor somehow, some way, is going to be doing damage to black people? I'm assuming that he's going to be a Democrat, a liberal, and pursue the same policies that all Democrats do. Higher taxes, more spending, more regulation, and not, of course, addressing what's really going on in the black community any more than the previous mayor did. So please explain to me, who exactly is a bigot? This is Hakeem Jeffries, number 40.
3: This unprecedented assault on black political representation, the likes of which we have not seen since the Jim Crow era, the ghost of the Confederacy, has afflicted the United States Supreme Court majority and is invading and haunting the nation right now, and we take that seriously.
1: Assault on black representation. What if a white person called it an assault on white representation because of the election of Barack Obama? How would that go down? Boy. Who are the bigots here? Some years ago, this is in the 90s, there was a lawsuit against these districts, some of these districts that were created in order to make sure that a black person got elected. And they won the lawsuit. Districts were now redrawn, and about 4 or 5 black congresspersons now had to run in districts that were majority white. One of them decided not to run because he thought that he wouldn't get elected, reelected. The other 3 or 4 did. All of them got elected. Did any of the naysayers apologize? Before this happened, the general counsel of the NAACP said, after this ruling goes down, the black congressional caucus will be so small, meeting could be held in the back of a taxi cab. Well, the bloodbath that she predicted did not happen. Did she apologize? Of course not. Did Jesse Jackson apologize? Of course not. This is Speaker Johnson, number 32.
2: Now, of course, we have to mention the redistricting news. That's the big headline, of course, over the last couple weeks, and there's some seismic developments, let's put it that way. In the Calais case at the U.S. Supreme Court, the court restored a simple but profound truth. Yes, the Constitution protects every American equally, and that's a very important concept for us to maintain. This is another fact. Democrats spent decades trying to engineer electoral maps that divided Americans, and this decision from the Supreme Court hopefully ends that terrible practice once and for all. We find it amusing that Democrats are suddenly concerned about fair congressional representation, they say. And I challenge those Democrats to raise those concerns with the Republican congressman from Massachusetts, Connecticut, or Rhode Island. They'll have a hard time doing that, of course, because Democrats have gerrymandered Republicans completely out of those states. And in Virginia last week, the Virginia Supreme Court, of course, affirmed what Republicans believed from the very beginning. We fought hard to win that ballot initiative, and we invested there. But ultimately, we knew that was a hastily drawn gerrymander that was unconstitutional. It was a power grab. And thankfully, the courts, restoring and upholding the rule of law, did the right thing there. Democrats, by the way, put all their chips in the middle on that one. You saw it. And they burned through countless goodwill with the people of the state of Virginia and elsewhere, Democrats nationwide. They spent more than $65 million, and they even had Barack Obama cutting ads and robocalls, and it wasn't enough because it was such a crazy overreach. And it was all in pursuit of an unconstitutional scheme to dilute the power of Republicans of Virginia. And fortunately, the plan failed spectacularly.
1: He made reference to New England. I went to college in Rhode Island. There are six states that comprise New England. New England roughly has about a population collectively of 15 million. Maybe 3 or 4 million of them are Republicans. Guess how many Republican House members there are in these six states of New England with their 3 or 4 million Republican population? None. Zero. And as Speaker Johnson pointed out, they've been spending decades redesigning districts. Trump said get in the game. The Republicans finally did.
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1: 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I am Larry Elder. We are Salem News Channel. Now, this is now day number 4 for my summer campaign for Angel Tree. We do this every summer. Angel Tree is a nonprofit that arranges for boys and girls with a mom or dad in prison to have a nice week at a summer camp. Fresh air, fun, activities, all with other children with a mom or a dad behind bars. So they're around people who are going through what they're going through. In a couple of days, so many of you have stepped up by going to my website, LarryElder.com, and clicking on the Angel Tree banner. We've raised enough to send over 50 deserving boys or girls to an Angel Tree camp this year. But many of you are no doubt asking, why should I dig into my budget? Gas prices up, inflation up, to help a boy or girl I will likely never meet. So we put that question to Diana, the director of an Angel Tree camp in the state of Iowa.
17: 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You're investing in kids, breaking the chain, breaking that cycle of reincarceration, of kids growing up and being like their parents.
1: 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Camille is in Charleston, South Carolina. Camille, you're on the Larry Elder Show. Thank you for calling.
25: Hi, Larry.
1: Hi, Camille.
25: Can you hear me?
1: Hear
25: Hi,
1: you
25: good evening. First of all, I really... Hello?
1: Yeah, I hear you fine.
25: First of all, I just really love you. And you, this is the second time I'm calling. And what I'd like to just comment on is that I'm 69. I was born and brought up in New York. And when I went to school, it was multicultural. It was a time when everyone was really just loving everyone. I mean, my favorite icon was Diana Ross and all of Motown. I mean, I had friends and you know, family that just gravitated toward working with. My mom worked in a predominantly parochial school, but it was predominantly Black, and I grew up with Black children. It wasn't anything like racially, racially no tension.
1: Yeah.
25: And I just wanted to say that it would be so lovely if we could turn back the clock. I know we can, but it's reminiscent of what I grew up with.
1: Well, Camille, thank you so much for calling. Before you go, what was your reaction to the reversal of that murder conviction of that guy Murtaugh?
25: Oh, that. Well, yeah. You know, I'm not really sure about that. I thought he was innocent from the beginning.
1: Really?
25: But, you know, then it seemed so. Well, I thought so.
1: Hmm.
25: And, but I don't know why. I'm not sure exactly what the reasoning is behind them changing the,
1: the verdict. Yeah. What happened, Camille, is that the court, what was her title? Like court clerk or something, and she apparently kept telling the jurors that she thought he was guilty. It wasn't her job to say that, but she's an officer of the court and kept saying it. Apparently, she's writing a book. And thought a conviction would be able to help the sales of the book. Anyway, she got caught and had to pay a big fine. She wasn't prosecuted. And the Court of Appeals said that she unduly influenced the jury and throughout the judgment. Now, he's still behind bars. He's going to be there for another 4 decades because he pled guilty to other financial crimes. But he is no longer now guilty, technically, of murdering his wife and his son. His other surviving son apparently is furious about this verdict. He believes his father murdered his mother and murdered his sibling. But he'll be retried. I don't know that much about the case other than Nina loves watching all these TV shows about murders and powerful people being prosecuted. And this guy apparently was a big, big, big deal in South Carolina. Very wealthy. And it seems to me, based on the specials, documentaries, and things that we watched, the evidence of guilt was overwhelming. But it's now going to be tried again. I saw the prosecutor being interviewed, and he said the evidence is still the evidence. He was unaware of the woman that was essentially tampering with the jury. He said if he had known something about it, he would have intervened earlier. What I don't understand is why somebody in the jury pool did not say something to a judge. Assuming this one was making comments along the way when they were deliberating and during the trial, it seems to me somebody should have passed a note to the judge and said, hey, this person over here is trying to influence our deliberations or how we view the evidence. But apparently nobody did. I don't know. Anyway, it's a big, big deal in South Carolina, which is why I asked Camille. All right, 888-971-SAGE, 888-971-7243. Susan is in Woodstock, Vermont. Susan, you're on the Larry Elder Show.
11: Hi, Larry. God bless you for all you do.
1: Thank you.
11: Camille, you sound like you're from New York.
1: Susan didn't lose her accent, did she?
11: No, she did not.
1: Yeah.
11: When I was first starting my career, I was a field engineer for Savin Corporation, and they told me the only way I would have been a better catch at the time is if I was Black, female and Black.
1: Mm-hmm.
11: And I'm like, what? I didn't even understand what they were saying to me. And he said, I don't even care if you do the job. You can stay in shop and drink coffee all day. We just want you for our quota.
1: Yeah.
11: And that's what I bring up is the reverse discrimination in the 90s towards fathers who could not get jobs because of quotas and equal opportunity. It did great for me, but men were humiliated because they could not support their children. And the other thing is that the insanity of this Democrat Party, I'm in Vermont, Communist Bernie, I'll tell you what, every time he farts, the power goes out. The phones go down, and the freaking electricity, you know, I mean, the roads, you fall in potholes to China.
12: Susan, that's a visual I don't want to think about. But thank you very much for the call. Six New England states, population 15 million, maybe 3-4 million Republicans, not a single Republican congressman or congresswoman in any of those states. But they're gone crazy. The Republicans are trying to gerrymander things to their benefit. And Donald Trump got Republicans to start paying attention to this. 888-971-SAGE.
13: With SRN News, I'm Keith Peters in Washington. The Supreme Court has preserved women's access to a drug used in the most common method of abortion, rejecting lower court restrictions while the lawsuit continues. Carol Tobias of National Right to Life expressed unhappiness with the court's decision, saying this decision is deeply troubling because it leaves women exposed to powerful abortion drugs. China's Xi Jinping has warned President Trump that their two countries could clash over Taiwan if the issue is not handled properly. That was an unusually harsh admonition that stood in contrast to the American leader's praise for his counterpart. The exchange Thursday at a highly anticipated summit in Beijing underscores just how far apart Trump and Xi remain on thorny issues. On Wall Street, the Dow up by 370 points. More details at srnnews.com.
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0: townhall.com. With the background of Russia's invasion and ongoing war against Ukraine, recently this astounding headline from the BBC. Quote, Putin says he thinks Ukraine conflict coming to an end. Now for perspective, just consider last weekend's annual Victory Day parade in Moscow. It commemorates the end of World War II. What's notable this year is not what happened, but what didn't happen. Russia couldn't afford to hold the parade as usual because Ukraine, as it turns out, has been so ingenious and so aggressive with its use of drones that Putin couldn't afford to hold that kind of military parade. It would have been one giant magnet for a massive undertaking and attack by Ukraine. This is a game changer. Russia has now lost 350,000 men. If you're a strong man, an autocrat in this kind of system, you have to appear strong and invincible. You can't be a political strongman and a leader that gets into this kind of quagmire. Putin is running out of time. Russians know it, and Vladimir Putin knows it.
1: Hey now, if you've got mice, they're having a great time. 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
1: 888-971-SAGE, 888-971-7243. I am Larry Elder. We are Salem News Channel. I want to talk later on about the Kamala Harris problem that Gavin Newsom has in the event that the former vice president decides to run for president. We were talking about the Voting Rights Act and the alleged suppression of the black representation. AOC complained that Republicans are trying to eliminate the one seat in Tennessee held by a black congressperson, except there is no seat in Tennessee held by a black congressperson. The seat that she's talking about is the majority black district in Memphis that used to be held by Harold Ford, who ran for senator. He now is a co-host on The Five on Fox. And when he decided to run for Senate, leaving his office open, the guy who succeeded him, who ran for the seat and won, is Stephen Cohen, who is not black. And when Cohen tried to join the Congressional Black Caucus as his predecessor Harold Ford had done, the Black Caucus denied him entry. They said it is, quote, an unwritten rule, close quote. The Congressional Black Caucus is for blacks. Didn't matter that Steve Cohen was representing a primarily black district, so you would think that their interests would be the same, but apparently not. No lawsuit. He just quietly accepted it. By the way, Byron Donalds, who is a congressperson from Florida, majority white district, running for governor, tried to join the Congressional Black Caucus after he got elected. He was denied. He was told, your values are not consistent with ours. Harold Ford, as I mentioned, is now a co-host of The Five. And guess who he's backing for L.A. mayor against the incumbent who happens to be a black female? Number 22.
2: What he's doing is what every politician should do. Whether you're a Democrat or Republican, offer real, practical, actionable solutions to actual problems that people are facing. The young lady you just showed in our opening, the city councilman, she's reading from a national playbook that just says attack Trump and hopefully Democrats. That's what will excite Democrats. I'm here to tell you that may be part of it, but at the end of the day, Angelenos understand that homelessness is a problem. They understand that public safety is a problem. They understand that housing is unaffordable for most Californians and most Angelenos. And whether you like this guy or not, whether you think he may be close to Trump or not close to Trump, I give him a lot of credit. He's tackling this in an unorthodox, unusual way for today's politics, which should be the norm. He's actually offering answers. I say that as a Democrat. So Democrats running in this race, if you don't start offering answers, this guy could very well surprise. Jesse and I agreed last week. He could actually win this thing, even though Los Angeles is such a heavily Democratic place, because people are fed up with the answers that are not being given.
1: So let me get this

0: Right. A black man who was a congressperson for a black district, a district that is now represented by a white man, is supporting a white man over black mayor Karen Bass because this white man, Spencer Pratt, is offering real solutions to real concerns of Angelenos. Mr. McConnell, it's kind of hard to keep everything consistent now. I don't know what to say. The mayor has a plan to help homeless people. You want to hear it is? It's kind of a dental plan. Number 46.
1: How many people who are unhoused that you meet have no teeth at all? They don't have teeth. Why? Because meth rots your teeth. You can't succeed without teeth. So there needs to be comprehensive health care provided to people.
0: Now, how insensitive is that? They're not toothless. They're unteethed. You can't succeed without teeth. If you're a crack addict, if you're mentally ill, and if you don't have any teeth, you're done. The crack we can get over. The meth we can get over. With the teeth, I'm not hiring anybody without teeth. You're a crack addict, okay, got a job for you. You're a meth head, I got a job for you. But you're a meth head or a crack addict without teeth, that's where I draw the line. Really? Let's hear that again.
1: How many people who are unhoused that you meet have no teeth at all? They don't have teeth. Why? Because meth rots your teeth. You can't succeed without teeth. So there needs to be comprehensive health care provided to people.
0: I have a dream that someday all crack addicts, meth heads, will have teeth. Not just front teeth. Not just incisors. I'm talking about molars, too. 888-971. SAGE.
2: 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Just
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9: 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Hugh Hewitt sees some red flags.
10: 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You don't need a detailed negotiation period. 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
9: 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Afternoons at 2, right before Circular at 3 on 101.1. The Answer. The biggest names in talk radio are right here, and they've got a lot to say. This is 101.1, The Answer.
11: 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PhD Weight Loss.

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2: 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It's like trying to put out a fire without water. Oops. Now, TMZ ran an expose on Spencer Pratt. You look at his commercials, he's sitting in a, what do you call it, an air van? What do you call it, Mr. McConnell, the van that he's in? Airstream, thank you. Now, why is it you knew that? Exactly. An Airstream. And TMZ says, well, he's not really living in it. He's living in a hotel. And they kind of had a discussion about that. It was very, very entertaining. Number 47.
4: The campaign ad certainly made it seem that you were living in that trailer. It was a high point of the commercial. But you're at the Hotel Bel Air. So kind of undo that for us.
5: No, to be clear, that is where, excuse me, that is where I live. That's where Karen Bass, Mayor Bass, burned down my house. That is where I will live until I have a new house. The Airstream is a temporary facility. A hotel is a temporary facility. Where my kids are in Santa Barbara right now is a temporary housing. This is where I live. This is where they burned my house down. So this semantics or the nuance of this is the consequences of their failed leadership. And again, I don't live at the Hotel Bel Air. I don't live in the Airstream. I don't live in the Santa Barbara. I don't have a house. They burned it down. That is why I got into this race, because of these people that will burn your house down and act like it's no problem. So this idea that anyone's like, oh, he's at a hotel. I'm at a hotel because these psychopaths are messaging me every day. They're going to kill me because Nithya Raman is calling me a fascist because I don't want people to have their kids next to drug addicts at the park or stepping in human poop when you get your matcha. I have common sense. That's not fascism. So these psychos here, I'm a fascist. And then they literally, like, if you'd like to see the death threats, I can send them all offline where people are like, I'm going to hire people to kill you. So yes, unfortunately, now I have a security team and they will not, even if I wanted to stay in the Airstream, would let me, because there's 360 unobstructed views since there's no houses. So you can literally snipe me out from any part from 300 yards away easily.
4: Spencer,
5: Not to mention, the Airstream, it took over a month for LADWP to connect a wire for electricity to it, which was 3 days ago. It took weeks to get the water hooked up, which was yesterday. So for these people that want to focus on where I sleep at night, first off, I don't even sleep. I get 4 hours of sleep because I'm fighting these corrupt freaking politicians all day long. You want to see my phone hours? I'll screenshot it. It probably says 19 hours.
4: I hear what you're saying, on the symbolism of your ad, that because of the fire, that you don't have a home, and I get that. But there's something to the point where you say in the ad, this is where I live, while you're standing in front of a trailer. I think the reason that ad was so effective with voters is because you did draw this visual comparison of where the mayor lives, where Nithya Raman lives, and where you live. So you're showing where they live, and then you're saying, this is where I live. Everyone saw that ad and thought, wow, Spencer Pratt has to live in that trailer because his house burned down.
5: I do. I do, sir.
4: But
5: that is my house.
4: But for the last month and a half, you've been at the Bel Air Hotel.
5: I haven't been at the Bel Air Hotel for more than 6 days in the last month. This is all public on my things.
4: But that's where you've been staying. I know you may not have actually been in it.
5: No, I've been in Santa Barbara where the LA Times reported where I lived and doxed me. That is where I live. Period. This is LA Times. This isn't breaking news. Even when the Airstream ad came out, the LA Times cover story is saying, no, Spencer Pratt lives in Santa Barbara. And I said, yes, thank you for doxing me. I tried to sue the LA Times for saying where I actually live.
4: But are you saying you live in that trailer?
5: I don't live anywhere is what I'm saying. I don't have a house. They burned it down, Harvey. I don't have a house.
4: But why
5: period.
4: Not say that? But Spencer, that would be really effective. Why not say that in the ad? I don't have a home.
6: You texted me today. I have never told anyone I lived in it. And yet in the ad you say this is where I live.
5: This is my house. This is my property. There's nothing there, Harvey. It's dirt lot. I had to have it craned in to the lot. That's what people are. This is psycho. I only got on this live because I love you. But so last time I'm going to talk about this because the reason I am running is because they burned down 7,000 houses. This is where everyone lives. They don't not consider that their home just because it's a dirt lot, because it's an Airstream, a teepee, a tent. When you're a fire victim, this is where you live. They burn it down. This is where I always will live. People are missing the messaging of the consequences.
4: But Spencer, again, listen, I've known you for a long time.
5: Yes.
4: And you're a really smart guy. And you are all over these ads, which have been, honestly, they've been lauded by people who have said these are, you know, brilliant ads. Wasn't the point there, and I believe the trailer door was even open, wasn't the point to telegraph to people that your body went inside that trailer night after night.
6: Right.
4: I mean, wasn't that the point of the ad?
5: No, the point of the ad is to show this is where they burned my house down. I have no house. This is their houses. They're fine. And this is where I live. This is where my town lives. This is our reality for the next 10 years, if we're lucky. That'll be there for the next 6 years. And I'll say, I live there. I live in the Palisades. I'm a registered voter to that address. I'm an Angeleno. Even if my family and kids have to now go to school in Santa Barbara, I am an Angeleno. This is my town.
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1: 888-971-SAGE, 888-971-7243. I am Larry Elder. We are Salem News Channel. And yes, I have my teeth. Coming up, we're going to talk about a CIA agent who says that Dr. Fauci made us change our conclusion that the COVID was a lab leak from Wuhan. Change it to, well, we don't really know. Rand Paul, not pleased. We're going to talk about the Angel Tree mom who testified that her daughter was murdered by an illegal alien who should not have been out on the street. And the governor of California, who is likely going to run for president, has a Kamala Harris problem if she decides to run for president. I will explain. Speaking of the L.A. mayor, here's the culprit behind the fires, number 37.
2: Well, you know, what I have felt about Spencer all along, because I've watched this very closely in the Palisades, is I understand, obviously, his personal tragedy and all of that, but I think that it is really, really sad to play on people's grief and to create an atmosphere of nothing is happening and hostility. There were absolutely mistakes. The city really was not prepared for a disaster of that magnitude with a weather event that we had never experienced before. And so hindsight is everything. But this also was not just the city of Los Angeles, the county as well. And when I talked to the fire department afterwards, their response was, we are very used to Santa Ana winds, but we have never had anything like this. And so I think that the lesson for me and for Angelinos is that now, given climate change, we have to expect things. I mean, I'm born and raised here, so this is the climate I know. And we now have to expect things that we would have never imagined.
1: Wasn't failure to pre-deploy? Wasn't fire hydrants that ran out of water? Wasn't dry reservoirs? Wasn't the failure to clear away shrubbery because you wanted to reserve these plants that were supposed to be some sort of special plants? It was climate change. Or maybe most of the firefighters didn't have teeth. I don't know. I'm sure that if we can just pass out some teeth, we could probably solve the homeless problem. Maybe they'll become firefighters. You know, it's all connected. When we come back, did you hear about what happened? Rand Paul's son, Senator Rand Paul's son, in a bar drunk, and he saw New York Representative Mike Lawler and went on an anti-Semitic rant, accused Mike Lawler, who's not Jewish, of being a Jew. And today, Rand Paul's son has now apologized. What's that all about?
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4: 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We've tried selective elimination of their most outrageous military leaders that have fingerprints on attacking and killing Americans, like Soleimani. We've done that under Bush, Obama, Trump 1, even modestly under Biden. We've attempted sanctions, and none of that has compelled them to stop their nuclear program. Again, as I say, President Trump is like, I want to clean out the barn of these persistent challenges that America faces to our national security around the world. And our national security is our trade relations, bilateral economic relations, the safety of our Americans that are traveling as tourists, of our military deployed abroad. And I want to get our ally to do more, whether it's in Europe or in the Gulf state, to defend the region in the Persian Gulf and be the first line of defense. So he's making big strategic decisions.
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5: News this hour from Town Hall. I'm Keith Peters in Washington. There are reports of a CIA meeting with Cuban officials.
6: As Cuba strains under a U.S.-imposed oil embargo, the Cuban government says that CIA Director John Ratcliffe met with counterparts from Cuba's Ministry of Interior during a high-level visit to the island. Cuba says the meeting served as a platform for Cuba to present evidence asserting that the nation poses no threat to U.S. national security. Havana maintains that there are no legitimate grounds for its continued inclusion on the U.S. list of state sponsors of terrorism. I'm Lisa Dwyer.
5: During what was supposed to be a ceasefire, there were more Russian strikes on Ukraine.
7: The massive Russian drone and missile attack on Ukraine has demolished an apartment block in Kyiv, killing seven and wounding dozens. In Kyiv, emergency servicemen worked on clearing the debris of the destroyed building. The attack, in which Kyiv was the primary target, came hours after a rare daytime mass drone barrage on Wednesday. It was the third straight day that Moscow unleashed such a large-scale barrage. The bombardment has affected multiple cities and has strained Ukraine's air defenses. Damage to energy infrastructure has left many without power. I'm Karen Shemas.
5: The Supreme Court has preserved women's access to a drug used in the most common method of abortion, rejecting lower court restrictions while the lawsuit continues. Carol Tobias of National Right to Life expressed unhappiness with the court's order, saying this decision is deeply troubling because it leaves women exposed to powerful abortion drugs. Records set on Wall Street today as the Dow was up by 370 points. The Nasdaq rose 232, with the S&P 500 advancing by 56 points. More at townhall.com.
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